0: say what you will, you know, whether that was them trying to tank or whether, you know, they just wanted to go with Jacoby Brissett. But they did go 1-11 after he left. And I believe since Jonathan Gannon arrived in Arizona, they are 2-19 when Kyler Murray doesn't play. So, I mean, I think there's a lot of reason to believe that the Arizona Cardinals organization should be looked at a lot for some of Kyler Murray's, you know, lack of winning there, and not just him. He's a flawed quarterback, no doubt about it. But, you know, when you look at this Vikings team, the weapons that they could put around and the recent success that they've had, a winning season despite having about the 28th best quarterback play in the NFL last year, that if they were to get the 13th or 14th best quarterback play in the league with Brian Flores on the defensive side, with the weapons that they have, with Kevin O'Connell, I think he still knows how to coach, even though it didn't go that well last year. I think a lot of people believe with Kyler that they can be a seriously competitive team in the NFC. So that does make it really tough for J.J. McCarthy. And, you know, a lot of people use NFL for not for long. I would say it's not fair league. Like, the league has not been fair to J.J. McCarthy. He got hurt right away, didn't get a chance to develop. And then, oh, by the way, you have to follow a guy who won 14 games with basically the same team that's all looking at you saying, well, actually, you have to be better than that somehow. So, you know, he was thrown into a tough situation where he didn't really get a lot of time to develop. He had, I think, four different injuries last year that also stunted his development. But as Kevin O'Connell told us at the Combine, the timeline has changed for this team. O'Connell's under a lot of pressure. There's a lot of veteran players on this team. They can't really wait around. So I think in a dream scenario, J.J. McCarthy turns into, you know, the next Randall Cunningham or something in 1998, plays awesome in training camp, blows Kyler Murray out of the water, and then is their franchise quarterback. That's what would be incredible for the organization. But it's unlikely that J.J. McCarthy went from being one of the worst quarterbacks statistically in the league last year to a couple months later here figuring it out, and he's got it all set. I mean, I think he's got the talent to be a starter, but I don't think that he's ready for that right now.
1: So, Matthew, what do you think will happen to the quarterback who doesn't win this competition? I'm going to give you my thoughts. I think Carson Wentz is going to be the backup no matter what happens. So I'll ask you, to whoever loses this competition between Kyler Murray and J.J. McCarthy, what do you think? One gets traded, released? What do you think happens to the loser of this QB competition?
0: Yeah, I think that if the loser of the competition is Kyler Murray, then it makes all the sense in the world to trade him to someone else. I mean, the Cleveland Browns would be thrilled to have any version of Kyler Murray, even the one that's had down seasons, right? But, you know, I think that if it's J.J. McCarthy, I struggle to see the upside of trading him away unless there's a team that is going to give you a first or second round draft pick. And then you have, okay, all right, well, if he's not going to be the long-term starter, if you don't really believe in him, if you don't like how he looked at training camp, then, hey, if you can get that, then of course. But a third or a fourth round draft pick, I mean, this is a team that has gotten to at least its third string quarterback twice in the last 4 years. And so I think Kevin O'Connell's a little shaken by that. I mean, last year, everyone who watched football on Christmas remembers Max Brosmer with like 8 net yards, right? I mean, they don't want to have that happen again. And there's definitely a world with Kyler, who has been banged up at times, including last year, where what if he plays the first 5 games of the season and gets an injury, and then you're trying to start Carson Wentz for 12 weeks? I think Wentz can absolutely start for 5 weeks, and last year he was okay as a backup quarterback for 4 or 5 weeks. But if you're trying to go through the rest of the season, I think you would need J.J. McCarthy. And, you know, quarterback can be so unpredictable. I mean, there have been quarterbacks through the years that we have thought are absolutely toast and then turn into good quarterbacks. Teams have almost gotten rid of certain guys, and then they end up being the franchise quarterback. I mean, the Carolina Panthers were thinking about trading Bryce Young. He's still there. People are talking about him on, you know, the upswing. So I think with McCarthy, you could absolutely imagine a situation where Murray plays, gets hurt, McCarthy comes in, shows a great deal of an improvement, and then all of a sudden the Vikings quarterback situation looks different. I think after this year, it would make a lot more sense to trade McCarthy, unless it's just a totally toxic situation. They can't stand to have him in the building. I mean, I doubt that's going to happen. So I think that McCarthy would continue to stay, but if it's Murray, he would more likely be traded.
2: Matthew, Pat and I are very split on what to make of Kyler Murray in Minnesota this year. The diminutive quarterback, whoever, has an elite weapon to pepper with targets in Justin Jefferson. Now, off a disappointing campaign in which he scored only twice and barely crossed 1,000 yard mark in 17 games, how confident are you Justin Jefferson bounces back? What's your fearless forecast on his final stat line this fall?
0: Yeah, I mean, I would be buying this with Justin Jefferson in part because if we go back and look at how DeAndre Hopkins performed with Kyler Murray, and even, you know, Trey McBride was much more of a wide receiver than he was a tight end in Arizona. And I think that was the main reason why Kyler was throwing so many short passes, was because Trey McBride was the only guy that he trusted. And I have had the very challenging task of watching back the last 2 years of Arizona Cardinals football, and it's ruined my summer. But watching like their other weapons, you know, Marvin Harrison Jr. has just not become anywhere near what he was expected to be. He struggles to separate. He dropped balls last year. There were times where he was running wrong routes. I mean, it was a hard watch. And I am now on year, what is this? Is it going to be year 7 of watching Justin Jefferson up close? He doesn't have those problems. I can tell you that. I mean, he is still the most talented receiver in the NFL. And last year, J.J. McCarthy just couldn't find him. But Jefferson, when he played with Darnold, he was an elite top weapon. When Nick Mullins had to play in 2023, he was an elite weapon. When he played with Kirk, he was an elite weapon. So every veteran quarterback that has played in Kevin O'Connell's offense, which is built entirely around Justin Jefferson, has had a lot of success. I think the one issue that I have with Kyler Murray's game is that he bails too quickly on a lot of looks, especially over the middle, and I know that's probably a height issue, but they do love to throw with Justin Jefferson over the middle of the field. So you could see some potential times where Jefferson maybe gets frustrated, he's not being found, Kyler's bailing too early, scrambling, things like that. But for the most part, I mean, when DeAndre Hopkins was there, he threw him the ball a metric ton. So I am expecting that for Jefferson. I mean, there's certainly a question about what the Vikings' upside would be with Kyler Murray, like how far you can actually go with him as your quarterback. But I think in terms of will he throw it to his number one guy, at least the history says yes, he will.
2: Well, Matthew, let's go ahead and stick with the wide receivers on this team. Give us your general thoughts on Jordan Addison and fresh face Juwan Jennings coming over from San Francisco. Do you feel Addison is one of the most underrated WR2s in the league? And what will Jennings bring to the table in his first year with the Vikes?
0: Yeah, I mean, in terms of Addison, I think every guy on this team, all the weapons, including TJ Hockenson, you would be saying, look, if you even get just reasonable quarterback play, these guys are going to be so much better than they were last year because it was nowhere near reasonable. I mean, I think J.J. McCarthy threw more than 24 passes like twice all last year. I'm sure if Kyler Murray is the quarterback, they will ask him to actually throw the ball sometimes. And I could see them getting, you know, behind in some games more than they were last year and having to kind of throw their way back into it. But as far as Addison goes, he's the guy that needs the biggest bounce back because it wasn't just J.J. McCarthy's fault for Addison last year. His drop rate was triple what it usually is. There were some shocking mistakes that he made that we just haven't seen him make before. And so I think that there's a lot of pressure on him. Plus, there's been off-field stuff with him pretty much every year since he came into the league. But in terms of a talent, his ability to separate, his ability to go up and get it, if Kyler Murray gives him a chance to go get jump balls, it's surprising because Addison is so small, but he is fantastic at going up and getting the ball. I think that Juwan Jennings could be the guy who's left out of the party a little bit. It's a great signing, I think, for the Vikings in terms of he's a great run blocker. He's a great possession wide receiver. And if Kyler wants to get rid of the ball quickly, you know, that underneath stuff, I think will help with Juwan Jennings. But I also don't believe the Vikings want to throw the ball 650 times. I think, you know, they realized last year that, yeah, you can lean a little bit more into the run game and defense. And I think they want to kind of try to control and contain things with Kyler Murray, which has not been easy for his other coaches. So I don't know if you can have everybody have their maximum season. So if Juwan Jennings got something like 40 to 50 catches, I think that would be pretty solid and it would be effective for them. But I don't see, unless there's an injury, like a massive upside for Jennings, kind of like it was in San Francisco when they had their injuries.
1: We're talking to Matthew Coller here on BetMGM tonight, Westwood One Sports. He's Brad Evans. I'm Pat Boyle. And Matthew covers the Minnesota Vikings for Purple Insider. Make sure you give him a follow on Twitter at Matthew Coller, C-O-L-L-E-R. We're talking all things Vikings here as we're just a couple of weeks away from training camp. Matthew, is there any scenario here where Kevin O'Connell is on the hot seat this year? I mean, I think he's a fantastic offensive coach, made magic happen with Kirk Cousins in 22, Sam Darnold in 2024, but missed the playoffs in 2023 and last year. This, you know, again, despite the statistical showings of J.J. McCarthy, and they had to start Max Brosmer for a couple of games. But, I mean, if it doesn't work with Kyler Murray this year, do you think there's a reality where Kevin O'Connell is on the hot seat?
0: Yeah, it's a really tough question, because when we add up the usual football things that happen when coaches are on the hot seat, Kevin O'Connell's got a few of them. I mean, he has not won a playoff game yet. That's a pretty big problem. It's unusual that a team lets go their quarterback and he wins the Super Bowl, but the Vikings did that, and Kevin O'Connell, even though he wasn't the guy that got fired, was also responsible for that. Having the GM already be fired and a new GM hired also would be one of those, you know, market indicators of, is it pointing toward you're under a lot of pressure? And this ownership has not tolerated missing the playoffs for multiple years. Mike Zimmer missed 2 years in a row. He was out. You go back to Leslie Frazier, had a down year. He got fired. So they have put a lot of pressure on their coaches to win every single year. But the thing with O'Connell is I do believe that the ownership really buys into him as the front door of the franchise, the culture he's created, the fact that, you know, the team could be 4-8 last year, still end up finishing with a winning record despite all the things that happen with the quarterback and everything else, never losing the locker room, which I think is really important. And I also believe that O'Connell has the offensive mind, has the offensive scheme. Justin Jefferson and O'Connell are very, very close, and there's going to be a crossroads with Jefferson probably after this year. Like, are you staying long term or not? So I think that I wouldn't go there. I would not use hot seat. I would say there's a lot of pressure on him, but I would not say, oh man, if they don't make the playoffs, they don't win, that he's probably out. I think that he's got a longer leash than that here.
1: And so just as a follow-up there, because, you know, again, if there's anybody that is going to be making that decision, I think folks would want to know who is that up to, along with any trades that happened this year, player personnel, like I said, coaching decisions. So what's the situation look like in the front office this year? Because you had Rob Brzezinski, who is their VP of football operations, kind of handle things, including the draft. From everything that I was reporting that I, you know, consumed, is that it was kind of Rob Brzezinski handling most of the draft after they fired, you mentioned, GM Kwesi Adofo-Mensah. There was also, I feel like, some scenarios and some chatter like, oh, wow, could Kevin O'Connell actually be head coach, GM, like the next coming of Bill Belichick here? And then they hired Nolan Teasley just over a month ago to be their official GM. So I guess from what you've covered and what you know about the team in the last couple of weeks here since, who would be making any big-time decisions on coaching or player personnel here for this season?
0: Yeah, when it comes to the decision on the coach, that is 100% ownership. The general manager has absolutely nothing to do with the coach's fate. Like, if a coach is going to get fired, it's 100% the ownership that's making that decision. And I'm sure that there would be some influence from the general manager or from other people in the front office or whatever it might be. But they've made that very clear to us over the years. Like, they are the ones that make that call. And the head coach reports directly to the owner. The head coach does not report to the GM. It was a fascinating offseason to see how it played out, though, because, you know, the draft seemed like the coaches were really involved with the draft, which I thought was a good thing, because I could see the path for the players. You could see the buy-in from the coaches with the players that they drafted. And then you bring in a totally new general manager. That dynamic is going to be really fascinating with him and Brian Flores and also Kevin O'Connell, because they kind of got to have a lot of influence this last offseason. But is that going to change? If they start out, I don't know, 5-2 or something, are they going to want go out and get some big name player, trade away our future draft capital, when I think Nolan Teasley was brought here mainly to turn around the draft. I mean, if there was one thing that was really not good under Kwesi Adofo-Mensah, it was this team's drafting was just downright awful outside of a couple of first round picks that have worked out. So I think that that could be somewhat of a clash there, and they're going to have to, you know, figure out how to get on the same page. If they don't, then that could weigh into a decision by the Wilfs. But you know, I really do think that the Wilfs being the Vikings owners, I really think that they like Kevin O'Connell a lot. They like this situation a lot. And I think Teasley is probably going to settle down the front office from some disruptive times under Kwesi Adofo-Mensah, where it was a little bit like, who's making these decisions? Is everybody having their voice heard in the right way? So I feel like they made the right call in hiring someone from the complete outside to change things around. But if you're a coach, like, once again, it's one of those market indicators, right? If you're a coach and they're already bringing in a new GM and he's not your guy, it's not someone you know from the past, that relationship is going to be something we're paying a lot of attention to.
2: Matthew, last one for me. Aaron Jones and Jordan Mason should work as a tandem in the backfield this season. What do you foresee the workload split between the two being? Is it going to be 60-40 Jones to Mason, more 50-50? Also, what's the upside of rookie Damon Claiborne? Is he a sneaky sleeper in this backfield?
0: So I think that In Purple Insider is calling the plays world, Jordan Mason would be getting the vast majority of the carries. In the Kevin O'Connell is calling the plays world, I think Aaron Jones is still going to get close to a 50-50 split until that separates itself. And this is no disrespect to Jones, who's had an amazing career, but there's only so much you can ask of a running back at this age. I mean, I know that talking about a 32-year-old man is ancient sounds funny, but like from a running back standpoint, you know, you go through history, it's very hard to find many guys who even averaged more than like 4.2 yards per carry at Aaron Jones's age. So if it starts to kind of play itself out that way, they may have to lean on Mason, but they just trust Aaron Jones so much. He is the pass protecting guy, always understands his assignment. He's got great hands in the backfield. He's super high IQ, all those things. And Mason is not a very good pass protector, is a zero impact player in the passing game, but is a beast when he gets the ball in his hand. So I would prefer to kind of have the guy who's a beast back there. But, you know, coaches often go with the guys that they trust. I think in order for Damon Claiborne to make an impact, there would have to be injuries for those other guys, which, of course, is always possible at the running back position. But I think that the fantasy world that has really been talking a lot about Damon Claiborne might be getting ahead of themselves. I mean, we are talking about a sixth-round draft pick and somebody who is undersized. He has great quickness. I mean, he stands out to you even in minicamp and OTAs with his agility and quickness. Like, you know who he is right away. But he has, you know, very little experience. He played at Wake Forest. His numbers weren't even that great at Wake Forest. So you're kind of like, okay, I get it. Like, I see it, and I see the potential path for it if there's injuries. But they even have another running back on the team, Xavier Scott, who is more experienced last year, and they might trust a little bit more right away. And I think that's the key word when I think of O'Connell in the backfield has always been, who is he going to trust the most? I mean, I've kind of seen this play out with a couple other players. Ty Chandler, one off season, was the fantasy hero, and everyone's talking about how Ty Chandler was going to, you know, take this big step, never really came to fruition. So I'm a little more hesitant on that, even if from what I've seen in front of me, I think, wow, that guy is freaking fast. So I'm intrigued, but I can't quite go there yet to say, oh yeah, like he's going to have a huge role. If they use them even to mix and match things up, I would be impressed. I think he would have to do a lot in order to earn almost any playing time right away.
1: We're talking to Matthew Collar here of Purple Insider for a few more minutes on BetMGM tonight. He's also the author of the book, Football is a Numbers Game. Make sure you check that out. Definitely revolves around Pro Football Focus and the analytical data-driven process that a lot of football teams and football fans are currently in absorbing themselves with. But we're talking all things Vikings here. And so last question here, Matthew, what's going on with fan favorite Harrison Smith? Is the 37-year-old safety retiring or coming back? When should we expect a decision on that? Because I think he could still have an impact on Brian Flores' defense, but by all accounts, he still hasn't made a decision. Do you have any timetable for when that could happen, or are we all just guessing here?
0: So I 100% agree with you. I think he could still have a huge impact because we saw last year at the end of the season, he was playing great. He's getting sacks and knocking down passes and getting interceptions and looking spry. But, I mean, 37 is pretty old for a safety. There's not too many that actually get to that point. And what I know about Harrison, and I've covered a very high percentage of his career, is that he will not tell any of us what he's doing ever. I know that for sure. If he comes out of retirement, he's just going to be at the team facility one day, and we're going to walk out there and see him. Like that's how he operates. And the same, I'm not surprised if he isn't going to play. I'm not surprised that he hasn't done a big I'm retiring thing, because that's really not Harrison Smith's style anyway. They would have to drag him kicking and screaming to a retirement ceremony. He is one of the quietest superstars of the last decade of NFL football, and I think that he's probably missed out on a few Pro Bowls and all pros because he is such a quiet superstar. But I think it is a swing to the Vikings defense. I mean, if he decides, middle of camp, I'm coming back, I think that would be huge for them, because there's a big question at that safety position. And the defense last year, it was like someone just flipped the switch. As soon as he came back, he missed a big part of the early season, and as soon as he came back, it was like, okay, that's Brian Flores' defense again. Whereas, I think this year they're going to have to make some serious adjustments to have the same level of deception and confusion that all those changes that, Harrison Smith makes out there. I don't know if you can emulate those if you don't have Harrison Smith. So I'll be sitting here waiting to watch. And just to paint you a picture of this, one time a couple years ago, this shows how old Harrison is, one of our reporters texted him and asked, Harrison, are you coming back? And he sent back a photo of Prince. And that was his answer. So that's what he does.
1: That's good stuff. That's good stuff. Matthew, we appreciate you spending a lot of time with us here, man. Great insight. Really good answers. Can't wait to have you back on as we get near the start of the season to talk more Vikings football. So appreciate your time and looking forward to catching up soon.
0: Anytime, guys. Thanks for having me.
2: See you, Matthew.
1: There you go. Matthew Coller of Purple Insider covers the Vikings. Make sure you give him a follow on Twitter at Matthew Coller, C-O-L-L-E-R. All right, we'll take a short break. Number to join the show, 310-840-4910. We're going to play a little Guess Who when we return. World Cup edition. I'm getting Brad to talk soccer. Let's go, baby. This is BetMGM tonight here on Westwood One Sports.
3: We know you're jonesing for some football just like we are. NFL training camps begin opening in 13 days. And yes, we're counting. Your home for the NFL. 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
17: The Brewers are in first place in the NL Central as they look to win the division for the fourth straight year. 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
1: I don't even know those words at that point. Something about you were with another man? I don't know, the guy screams at high-pitched lungs, a high-pitched voice, and he does it so well. All right, welcome on back.
2: Kills it.
1: I said, are you going to be my girl? BetMGM tonight, Westwood One Sports. He's Brad Evans. I'm Pat Boyle. The phone number to join the show is 310-840-4910. Huge shout out to Matthew Collar joining us last segment. Great answers, great insight. Gave us some really good opinions as well on what he thinks about Kyler Murray, Kevin O'Connell, this new look Vikings front office, Harrison Smith, and the Minnesota Vikings in general, as we cannot wait for football, baby. Just a couple of weeks away from training camp. Number to join, 310-840-4910. Get an early payout for a two-goal lead. Place a pregame straight match result bet on

0: And hopefully you're going to absolutely nail these. And I got four different countries to break down. So are you ready to play a little Guess Who Country Edition?
1: I'm ready. I'm ready, baby. Let's go. I'm very confident I'm going to crush this. And hopefully you didn't give me like Curacao or some very obscure countries.
0: Oh, yeah. Well, we're about to find out right now. All right. Again, the topic is World Cup countries. Play along if you're listening in your car or at home. Clue number one, a sovereign constitutional monarchy located in the Levant region of Asia. What World Cup country is this?
1: Sovereign constitutional monarchy. That's like with a king. They have a. So you tell me this country has a king? Located in the Levant region of Asia. Okay. So I know there's only a couple of Asian countries that are in it. And I'm just trying to think, going back here to the group stage. Oh, geez. Okay. I'm only thinking of the two very obvious ones off the top of my head. So let's just go with one of the obvious ones. I don't think they have a monarchy, but let's go ahead and go with South Korea.
0: Clue number two, ranks number 91 globally in total GDP, specializing in fertilizers, phosphates, textiles, and therapeutic pharmaceuticals. What World Cup country is this?
1: Oh, man. That didn't really do anything for 91 in GDP actually would tell me. That would tell me that this is a smaller country. And 91, I mean, that's got to be. So it definitely can't be Japan. I'm just thinking of the other team who was in the group stage. It can't be a team that's in the knock that made it to the knockout stage, because I think Japan was the only one. Who else was in that group stage? Oh, man. Ah.
2: Do you want the third clue?
1: No. I think I know it. Because I mean, there's only one. I feel like there was maybe only like five or six Asian countries in the entire tournament. And I mean, unless you count the Middle East, all right, I'm just going to give you a guess, because they're the only other Asian country that I can think of, and they stunk, and they were very forgettable. Let's go with Uzbekistan.
0: Oh, good guess, but... And final clue, the body of water along its western border isn't alive, though Phil Jackson probably disagrees. What World Cup country is this?
1: Oh, man. Unfortunately, Phil Jackson would kill me if he heard me say this, but I can't figure it out based off of that. It can't
0: focus on Phil Jackson. That's the clue. It's a dead giveaway.
1: I know, but I don't know what the lyric you're referencing. All right, it can't be Japan. They can't be 91 in GDP. Specializing in fertilizers, textiles, and pharmaceuticals. Body of water, western border. So who's on a western border?
0: It isn't alive. That's another key clue. That body of water.
1: Oh, the Dead Sea.
0: Uh-huh. And come on, Pat. I'm pulling out of you.
1: Maybe you don't have to answer this question if you don't want to, but I'll ask you, could they technically also be a European country?
0: No.
1: No. Oh, my God. Definitely I thought I was going to crush this. I thought I was going to. I have no idea who the hell this is. All right.
0: The answer is Jordan.
1: Of course, you go with Jordan. I'm thinking Jordan's Middle East, I guess.
0: It is, but it's also part of Asia.
1: Yeah, you're right. All right. Well, hopefully there's not too many more Middle Eastern countries. Otherwise, I might bomb at this.
0: All right, 0-1, World Cup countries, guess who? Second World Cup country. Clue number one. This equatorial nation features Mount Chimborazo, a peak closest to the sun on Earth. What World Cup country?

0: country is this?
1: Equatorial, meaning the equator. That's a nice little giveaway there.
0: Mm-hmm.
1: And it's got a Mount Chimborazo.
0: Chimborazo.
1: That sounds Spanish. That sounds that sounds South American. Mm-hmm. I'm gonna go with the name of the country. That sounds like equator. How about Ecuador?
0: Correct! You nailed it! The other two clues, just for S's and G's. The second one was it ranks number 73 in total population as of, thank you, the 2022 census with nearly 17 million people. And the third clue, known for its Inca and Spanish origins, its capital, Quito, is the highest in the world at over 9,000 feet. But you didn't need it because you nailed it. Ecuador. Well done. All right. You are one for two so far, mi amigo. Let's go to the third country. Clue number one. World Cup countries, guess who? It's Golden Visa as a pathway to citizenship for any immigrant, costing roughly $540,000. What World Cup country is this?
1: Wow, you could pay $540,000 and become a citizen?
0: Yeah.
1: That sounds Middle Eastern. I'm going to go with Qatar.
0: Clue number two. Due to its proximity to the ocean, it features a temperate climate with average highs ranging from the mid-50s to mid-80s year-round. What World Cup country is this?
1: Temperate climate. You said proximity to the ocean, right?
0: Uh-huh.
1: Hmm.
0: Which ocean? Oh, man. I don't know.
1: Yeah, that doesn't really. You're jobbing me here. You're giving me nothing.
0: You got a guess?
1: Temperate climate. Average highs ranging from 50s to the 80s. So I'm thinking again, probably near the equator. So it's near the ocean. So it's either I'm thinking African coast or I'm thinking Central America here. I'm going to just throw out, let's go Panama.
0: Third and final clue, World Cup countries. During the Age of Discovery from the 15th to 17th centuries, it was a nation represented by Ferdinand Magellan, Vasco da Gama, and others. What World Cup country is this?
1: I know Vasco da Gama. I remember him very well, and I know that he was from Portugal. That's got to be the answer.
0: Ding, ding, ding, ding, ding! Correct! You know your explorers. Well done. All right, you ready for one more?
1: Yes.
0: Two out of three. Not too bad. All right. Let's see if we make it three out of four, mi amigo. Again, World Cup countries, guess who edition. Clue number one, in this ocean-bordering nation, Arabic and Berber are its primary spoken languages. What World Cup country is this?
1: Oh, wow. Okay, I think, well, that's funny you mention that because I know Berber was on the, I was going through my spice jar today because I made some curry chicken, and Berber was one of them. And I know it said Ethiopian under it, but I know Ethiopia is not in the World Cup, so I'm going to go ahead and assume it's one of its neighbors, and the fact that it's Arabic would lead me to think that this is Algeria.
0: Clue number two. An economically rich country, autos, electrical equipment, and various fruits and vegetables fuel its export business. What World Cup country is this?
1: All right. So it wasn't Algeria. I thought it was Africa. So that means Arabic. It's got to be. I mean, I guess this also could be. No, I don't. Can it be Morocco? I don't think it could be Morocco because I don't know if they bordered. I mean, all right. I'm going to go. I'm not going to overthink this. Let's go Middle East and let's go. Ooh. Arabic. Who else is speaking Arabic in the World Cup? All right, let's go with Iran.
0: Third and final clue. Many Hollywood films, including Christopher Nolan's The Odyssey, have been shot there, though famous 1942 classic Casablanca was not one of them. What World Cup country is this?
1: I think I already said it. I should have stuck with it. It's got to be Morocco.
0: Ding, ding, ding, ding, ding. Yeah, you got it. Casablanca was a dead giveaway. I didn't know the Odyssey partially was filmed there. Fun fact. There you go. 3 out of 4, man. I'm proud of you. Nice job.
1: Thanks. Although it took me to the final clues on those other two. So I think, what was that, 35 points? I got 25, 5, and 5, if I'm not mistaken. I'll take it.
0: Well, look, to be honest, dude, Brandon would have cheated his ass off and then claimed that he was perfecto. So you did it the right way. So I applaud you for that.
1: Thank you. All right, we got to take a break. 310-840-4910. We'll get a Scott Fish fantasy update from Brad when we come back. One of the biggest leagues in the world. Brad's in the midst of his draft. This is BetMGM Tonight right here on Westwood One Sports.
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0: 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All right, Brad, we got a couple of minutes here before we bid you adieu, so give us an update here on the Scott Fish Fantasy Draft. Go ahead.
1: All right, again, it's a super flex format and a whole bunch of additional flexes, and that being guys that qualify, running back, wide receiver, and tight end. There's premium scoring for tight ends. You get 1.5 points per reception, point per reception for running backs and wide receivers, 6 points per passing touchdown to give you that, and there's a bunch of bonuses for thresholds that you meet in a game. I am drafting at 11 overall. I win CeeDee Lamb. Followed up with the CMC Football Factory, Christian McCaffrey, Jackson Dart against Superflex format in the third round. Malik Nabers, a little bit risky, but I'm going to roll the dice that he is going to be healthy for a large majority of the season. That was in round four. Two picks I made during the show tonight. I haven't revealed them until now. Carnell Tate in the fifth round, the end of it, and then followed up with Sam Laporta, again, premium scoring for tight ends. I think Cornell Tate's going to be a probably 80, 85 catch guy, over 1,000 yards, handful of touchdowns, playing a lot of catch-up football there with Cam Ward operating as a WR1 in that Titans offense. And then Sam Laporta, I think he's got to have a monster bounce back season. You know, we were talking about him last night. You're probably looking at least 800 yards. I'm going to say at least 7 touchdowns as well. And throwing like 60, 65 receptions. It's going to be quite valuable in this league. So, Pat, what are your thoughts on Carnell Tate and Sam Laporta?
0: I love me Sam Laporta. You know, we were talking him up last night. I think he's also big, due for a big bounce back here. Sixth round for him kind of feels like a steal, in my opinion. And then Tate.
1: Yeah.
0: The Carnell Tate for me is a bit. It's a bit of a risk. I'm always very hesitant on rookie wide receiver number ones that are supposed to step into a big role, especially the year that Cam Ward had last year. But you bring in Brian Daboll. You also bring in Wandale Robinson. So it's not just Calvin Ridley, Alec Iomanner, and Chimeri Dike around him. He's also got a solid slot receiver and what should be a pretty decent run game with Tony Pollard. So I am, again, if he ends up being the best wide receiver, and this is going to be a freaking home run pick for you.
1: All right, well, yeah, I'll take that all day. Look, I think Carnell Tate, it's a format that's going to be similar to the Arizona Cardinals last year, playing from behind early and often that raises a target share in fantasy scoring opportunities. I'm a buyer.
0: All right, Brad, we'll bid you adieu, brother, and we will see you on Monday, my man. Can't wait for it.
1: I can't wait either. Adios, amigos.
0: Coming up next, France rolls to another win on BetMGM tonight.
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1: There it is. Right here on Westwood One Sports. 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Let's talk some World Cup, shall we? Quarterfinals kicked off today. One game today, one game tomorrow, two on Saturday. In case you missed it yesterday like I did, you were starving for it. You got treated to the best game of the quarterfinals, France versus Morocco, and two things were proven true. One, France is the best team in the world, as they've looked like the entire way. And I know Argentina is technically ranked number one. A lot of that is because they are the defending World Cup champions. But, you know, you take a look at our friends at BetMGM. France is favored to win the tournament at plus 150. Now, those odds might get a little bit longer once we get the rest of the semifinals confirmed here in the next 2 days. But if you didn't think it already, France is the best team in the tournament. And Kylian Mbappe is the best player in the world. 310-840-4910 is our talk and text line. You can call, you can text, 310-840-4910. Now, I'm going to issue some caution about backing France, and we'll check in on my World Cup bracket because it's looking pretty damn good, but I don't got France winning at all. More on that in just a minute. But if you watch this game today, they never really got tested. They got out of first gear into the second gear in the second half and kind of just put cruise control on 75 and just cruised right down the highway en route to a 2-0 win over Morocco. And that's just how good France is. And I've been a bit skeptical about their defense so far in this tournament, because they really hadn't played anybody. Not anybody up to the talent level that Morocco had. Morocco ranked, 7 in the world in the FIFA World Cup world rankings. Those only oftentimes paint you half the picture. But in this sense, Morocco, one of the top 8 teams in the country. It was a rematch of the World Cup semifinals in 2022 when they played each other in Qatar, and France won by the same exact scoreline. 2-0. And I said on yesterday's show, you know, this time around, 4 years ago, Morocco, it was a borderline Cinderella run. They had never really done anything historically as a country in the World Cup, never really looked at as a soccer powerhouse. And then they make this incredible run all the way to the semifinals. And so at the time, it kind of felt like when they played France 4 years ago, they were just happy to be there, and they played in kind of a defensive shell and tried for a couple of really ambiguous counterattacks, but they gave up a goal early in the 5th minute. They tried to hang on as long as they could and then gave up another one late when they had to push numbers forward and lost at 2-0. So this time around, playing each other here in the States, in Boston, in Foxborough, home of the Patriots, the New England Patriots. I said on last night's show, Morocco's got to be the aggressor. They've got to go for it. They can't play this game the same way they played in 2022. And again, that goal that happened in the 5th minute in 2022 kind of changed the landscape of the game, no matter what happened. But I felt that Morocco was going to keep this game close because of how they played versus Netherlands in the round of 32, which was just over a week ago. Netherlands was the higher-ranked team. Netherlands was the small, slight favorite on paper. But I liked Morocco in that game because they have a great defense, and I thought their offense had really started to show some signs of being an elite unit. And they were the aggressor in that game. It was Netherlands who was almost playing not to lose. I remember Zlatan, who's been on the Fox covering it. I love Zlatan Ibrahimovic, one of the great players of all time. The big Swede with the man bun, cocky SOB, but always backed it up. And, you know, what he said when that game was going to, right before that game went to penalties, was he goes, I just don't like the way that the Dutch have played this. They've played it not to lose. It's not their identity. And oftentimes that'll lose you a game. And it did. And Morocco, they were the aggressor. They were the ones taking it to Netherlands. They were the underdog that was pushing for the goals rather than trying to play it safe and conservative, hoping to then win it in a penalty shootout. And they ended up winning it in penalties. But it wasn't for a lack of trying to win the game before that. And I thought if they played that way against France, they could keep this close. And they kept it close for 50 minutes. You know, you had a penalty on a really dumb challenge by Mesraoui, who plays for Manchester United, in the 22nd minute. And I thought maybe this could have been a big upset in you know, that was brewing. Because, unfortunately, once again, VAR, video assistant referee, played too big of a role in what happened. It's a clear penalty for Mbappe. That there was no question about that. Really stupid challenge by Mesraoui from Morocco. But then they go and check to see, one, if it was a penalty, which it was clear as day. Two, if there was a potential foul on France in the lead up to that attack, which is controversially the thing that Egypt has been crying about for the last 2 days, that they had one of their goals ruled offsides against Argentina, because they committed a foul right before they scored. And so that was the check. But, I mean, you check both things. It should have taken no more than a minute. And so you've got Mbappe. Granted, best player in the world. Shouldn't be taking terrible penalties. But he had to wait 3 minutes from the time they called the foul for the penalty in the box and the time he actually got to take the penalty. 3 minutes. Three. There's no timeouts in soccer. They have the hydration break, which happened right after this. But, like, you get a foul for penalty, you should be able to take that penalty kick no more than a minute later. You had to wait 3 minutes. That's how long they checked for the VAR review. And again, not that Mbappe should be, that should affect him anyway, but think about it. High-pressure situation like that, you're up there thinking about, where am I going to kick it? All the, just like a free throw for a college player. And I know that you can call timeouts in the NBA and college in between free throws. But let's pretend for a second that you can't. Imagine if you had to wait 3 minutes with no timeout just because of basically a challenge. Which again, I guess happens. But also you have several free throws throughout an NBA and college game. You're talking about one goal that could decide every soccer game. So the fact that they took 3 minutes to make that happen and made Mbappe wait so long, I do think it impacted him. And Morocco's goalie, who is awesome, he's their best player, Yacine Bono, makes the save. It was a terrible penalty from Mbappe. And at that point, I was like, oh, all right, that's going to be something that France regrets. That's the turning point. That's the momentum flipper of a game. And Morocco's offense just never got it going. They never really tested France. They had, I mean, a couple of opportunities, but no really big chances. And, you know, kind of disappointing, to say the least. I thought Morocco would score at least a goal. I thought they would score one goal. And if they could hold France to one, they could send it to extra time, maybe win it in penalties. Maybe they would lose a 2-1 heartbreaker. But they never really threatened to score. And they held France at bay for a half. But once that second half kicked off, I mean, you can compare it to any other sport that we watch, that we love watching here, you know, in the States. NFL, NBA, baseball. Think about a team that has been to the championship, World Series, whatever, what have you, each of the last two times, and they're a favorite to win. You know, think about the Dodgers. Think about if the Dodgers are, you know, playing in the NL wild card, like they were last year against the Cincinnati Reds, and the Dodgers are, it's 0-0 going into the sixth inning. Would you really even be worried? Would you really even be worried? That's what it felt like for this game. It was 0-0 at half. never felt like for a second that France was worried. Never felt like you were worried if you were watching the game hoping France would win. And sure enough, within just 15 minutes of the second half, it took them to the hour mark. Again, I give Morocco credit for an offense in France that has looked so dynamite, so unstoppable, so lethal, with the best player in the world in Mbappe and Ousmane Dembele, who scored a hat trick in freaking 32 minutes in one of the games already in this World Cup. And Michael Olise, who has been awesome. Not to mention the couple of stars they got coming off the bench. Bradley Barcola. And in the 60th minute, Mbappe once again proved why he is the best player on the planet right now. And he's been the best player in the world for at least 4 or 5 years since last World Cup. And he just, again, gets the ball right on the edge of the box and just freaking, the way they bend these things, man, just curls it right in effortlessly. A wizardry goal. And he just curls it right inside the post. No chance for Bono, who's like, look, I think he's 6'5". He looks like he's 6'8", with how big he is in goal. And he had no chance. And so, again, didn't even seem like France was really even worried or tested. And, you know, we're starting to get to that stage where it's like, all right, 60th minute, Morocco. All right, maybe you got upset brewing. They get one little counterattack. And then here's Mbappe. Oh, you guys need me to. You guys need me to finally step up? I missed a penalty already in this game. No problem. Here you go. Here's right out of the top drawer. A little bend it like Beckham. As some of the British announcers would say, a magisterial goal. So they get that. They get another goal from Dembele just minutes later. 6 minutes later, and that was it. Bang, bang. 2-0. They kind of coast the rest of the way, and France is back in the semifinals for the third time. They won the World Cup in 2018, beating Croatia in the final. That's when Mbappe was just 19 years old. And then they lose to Argentina in the final in penalties 4 years ago. They're back in the semis. Whether or not they win the title, because I think we recognize that that's a real thing that happens every year in our sports that we love watching. The best team doesn't always win the title. And I don't think France is going to win the title. I don't think they're going to win the World Cup, but they are the best team. And you can maybe make the argument, well, they really haven't played anybody before this. Well, they played the best team in Africa and Morocco. They played a top eight team in the country, and they beat them pretty convincingly, pretty thoroughly. I mean, that's as dominant of a 2-0 win as you'll see. So France is the best team in the world, Mbappe the best player in the world. By the way, there was some concern. Mbappe came out of the game in the 77th minute, went down, was holding his ankle, and had to get substituted out of the game. And then, the Fox broadcast is showing him with an ice pack on his ankle. He said after the game, he said, I'm all good. Got a knock on the ankle, but it's all good. And he went to talk about the guy that subbed in for him, Jean-Philippe Mateta. Said, JP was more able than me to play the last 15 minutes. And then you also had a... one of the reporters adding that there are no concerns to have on Killian's ankle. So there was some concern in the game when you see him down holding his ankle. Not he wasn't writhing in pain, but definitely in some discomfort. He's got an ice pack on his ankle afterwards. He comes out of the game. He's going to be, I think he'll be 100% for the semifinal, which is next Tuesday. But that was the convincing win. If you were hesitant to believe in France, that they're the best team in this tournament. Because you said, all right, well, they played Paraguay last round. Would have been better to watch them if they had to play Germany. You know, they coasted past Sweden in the round of 32. They beat Iraq and Senegal in the group stage. Norway played all their backups. They haven't even been tested. Well, this was a proper test, and they passed it with flying colors. That being said, I am not a believer that they win this World Cup. Because, in case you haven't been listening, we did our bracket predictions before the right when the knockout stage began, and I'm sticking to it. I think Spain wins this whole thing. I think Spain's defense is the best in the world. I think they are capable of holding down Mbappe and Dembele and Olise and Doué. And yes, those are the four main attackers from France. Yes, all their names rhyme. Yes, it's very French. And Barcola, Rabiot, I think they can hold all those guys down. I think Spain's defense is the kryptonite to this France offense. And I think Spain is going to win tomorrow against Belgium. And I think they're going to beat France. They're going to knock them out. They'll be an underdog. That's fine. I can't wait. I'm taking Spain. I picked them before the tournament began. I think Spain's going to beat them. I think Spain's going to win this whole thing. 310-840-4910. Before we get to Spain-Belgium, you know, just to finish up on Morocco's side here and give them a proper send-off that I feel like they deserve. Yeah, it's a great team. They were seemingly a Cinderella 4 years ago. They were a dark horse this year. It's a shame they ran into France each of the last two tournaments. You know, if they were in the bottom half of the bracket, if they played Argentina, I think they would beat them. If they played England, I think they'd beat them. If they played Brazil, I mean, Brazil got knocked out by Norway. If they would have played Brazil, though, before this, and they did play Brazil, and they tied them in the group stage, if they had to play them again, I think they would have beat them. I think this is one of the best teams in the world, and it's unfortunate that I don't think they match up well with France. They have to play a team whose strength is defense like them, because I think they could go toe. Honestly, if Morocco played Spain, I think that game goes to penalties. Achraf Hakimi is one of the best players in the world. He plays for PSG. He's their right back, but he's always up making things happen, getting shots on target, whipping in crosses. He's been involved in almost all their goals that they had scored in this tournament. They got a great coach. They got some really, really solid midfielders. Just don't have the goal-scoring capabilities. That's the thing. 4 years from now, when they co-host the World Cup in 2030, it's Morocco, Portugal, and Spain. I think they should be one of the four or five favorites to win the tournament. And a lot of their team is young. A lot of guys in their 20s. I think they have only one starting player that's over 30 years old. And their goalie's fantastic, Bono. And I would love to watch him play in the Premier League or some of the top leagues in Europe. You know, right now he plays in Saudi Arabia. And could you blame him with all the money he's probably getting? But, you know, most teams that you think have a chance to win the tournament, to win the World Cup, they probably need a world-class goalie. Morocco's got it. They've got a lot of they check a lot of the boxes. Goal scoring. And it goes to that saying, obviously it's a massive part of the game. Can't win if you don't score. And they didn't score. And that was it. And all it took was, France had some big chances. And again, the penalty, obviously it's a massive opportunity, but Mbappe choked on it. And Bono also guessed the right way. He had to do that. Knew where he was going. That's part of having a great goalie. But you got to score to win. And outside of those two goals, I would say they largely held France in check. France did have a bunch of shots. I know there was another one. Luka Digne, their left back, smashed one off the crossbar. I guess you could make the argument maybe that France should have scored four goals. But, watching the game, I didn't feel like there was a huge gulf in class between these two other than the 6 minutes where France scored their two goals. But that's all it takes for this team. That's all it takes. You could keep a heavyweight fighter. You can keep a goal scorer. You could keep a three-point shooter down for 95% of the game. But those 5 other percent, they'll tear you apart. And that'll be the difference. And that was the difference today. 310-840-4910. 310-840-4910. Do you think France is winning the World Cup? And do you agree Mbappe, best player in the world? I don't know if there's really too much debate to be had about that. But I don't think France is winning this. I think it's going to be Spain. And so we look ahead to this Spain-Belgium game tomorrow. Let's get you the odds from our friends here at BetMGM first and foremost. And they've got Spain as a big favorite. I wouldn't say a massive favorite, but a big favorite. And that's deserved. I think Spain is the exact same price that France was today to win in regulation and to advance. Spain minus 160 on the money line to win in regulation. That means they can't go to extra time or penalties. They have to win it in the first 90 minutes. Spain minus 160. Belgium coming off of the 4-1 beatdown of Team USA. Belgium plus 400 to win it in regulation. And the tie, which means the game goes to extra time, is plus 290. However, just to advance to the next round, Spain minus 300, Belgium plus 240. So Spain's slightly less of a favorite than France was today against Morocco. And that's, not that Belgium's getting too much respect. I just still don't think the rest of the world, you know, our friends at BetMGM, I just don't think they realize how good, how amazing this Spain defense is. And maybe it's because they don't have the offensive firepower, or they haven't shown the offensive firepower that France has shown. You know, you look at Spain's win so far. I mean, they showed it last round. You know, they beat the snot out of Austria 3-0, or two rounds ago, they beat the snot out of Austria 3-0. They play Portugal, and it takes until basically the last minute to get the game winner. They win that one 1-0. They won their final group stage game against Uruguay 1-0. Remember, they tied Cabo Verde. I think the sky was falling. I was in Spain for that wedding when that game happened. It was like, and again, you would have thought literally that the world was ending. They tied it 0-0, and they beat Saudi Arabia 4-0. Not like they're scoring three goals every game. They've done it in two. They've scored 1-1 and 0 in their other three games so far. So I get it. Aesthetically, they're not maybe as pleasing as France, who again plays like it's street soccer in a good way. Like where they're showing off all the different, you know, flair and skill moves, and it just looks very pretty to the eye. Spain is a little bit more rugged. They're not like the Spain teams of old where it was just, I heard Ian Dark say it on the broadcast in their last game, where it used to be death by 1,000 passes. And then that didn't work. Teams found out, like, all right, you can pass it around. You could have 80% possession all you want. Go ahead. That's fine. Once you get to the attacking third, we're going to shut it down. And that's why Spain, after having a dynasty where they won the Euros in 2008, the World Cup in 2010, the Euros in 2012, the Euros in 2016, they got knocked out, one of the biggest upsets in World Cup history in 2018 by Russia. And in 2022 at the World Cup, Spain, guess who? Got knocked out by Morocco in penalties after a 0-0 game, a goalless game. Spain at times had relied entirely on their defense and just thought that, all right, we'll get that one goal whenever it happens, and we'll protect that one goal lead. Do they maybe still have a little bit of that of them still deep inside? Maybe. Like I said, three of their five games so far, they have scored one or fewer goals. But I just think their defense is unbreakable. It would not shock me again to see them pitch another shutout tomorrow. If I had to give you a final score prediction, I'll say 2-0, Spain over Belgium. So if you're, you know, looking to put a couple bucks in this game tomorrow, I would say probably Spain minus 1.5, or if you want to play a little SGP, Spain to advance and under 3.5 goals is minus 110. It's even odds with our friends at BetMGM. I think Spain's winning. I wouldn't be entirely stunned if it's 0-0 or if it's 1-1 and it goes to extra time, but I don't think it'll have to go to penalties. And even if it does, well, again, Belgium's got Thibaut Courtois, but I think ultimately it's probably 1-0 or 2-0. And even if they do have to go to extra time, I think they've proven that they keep their composure, they keep their calm like they did against Portugal. They get the goal from the super sub Mikel Merino coming off the bench. I think Spain, they're far superior to Belgium. They are. And, you know, again, I know for a lot of folks here that have really gotten into the World Cup, but weren't big soccer fans. Before that, you watched the last game, you watched Belgium terrorize the U.S., and you say, well, I don't know, Belgium looked pretty damn good. That was way more about Team USA playing scared, playing an awful game. They were unprepared. Their defense was just horrendous. USA played, their defense was a zero, it couldn't have been worse. It was a 1 out of 10, a 1 out of 100. Spain's defense is a 10 out of 10. Belgium's not going to find it easy to break them down. And I don't even know what the starting 11 is going to be for Belgium. Because they had Kevin De Bruyne, who's their best player and one of the best midfielders of this century, on the bench. Didn't even play last game. Lukaku has been riddled with injuries this year and is only healthy once this tournament started. I don't think you can start him. I think Lukaku's got to come off the bench. And Spain's got the defenders capable of neutralizing him. They got some big guys at the back line. Aymeric Laporte, one of them. They've got some big style guys that they can handle Lukaku. Jeremy Doku, I'm not worried about. Trust me, I'm a Man City fan for club, you know, for club soccer. He plays for Man City. A lot of flair, rarely does anything with it. And the guy that scored the first two goals, De Ketelaere, honestly, I think that was the best game I've ever seen him play. So I think I'd be shocked if Belgium scores a goal tomorrow. I'd be stunned if they found a way to score more than that. Spain's going to control this game as they always do with the possession. They're the better team. I see them beating Belgium again, 1-0 or 2-0. Maybe if Belgium somehow gets a goal, maybe off a free kick or something that's out of the run of the vein of play, this goes to extra time. I still think Spain will advance. And I think they're going to knock out France. And they're going to be underdogs, and I can't wait. Because I think a lot of people are jumping on the Mbappe bandwagon and the France bandwagon, and that's fine. I know our guy Nick Costos has been saying for a while he thinks France is going to win it, and that's fine. I think they're going to meet their maker in Spain. But La Roja, Spain have to take care of business first tomorrow, and I think they do. I think it'll be a pretty convincing win, almost as convincing as France was today over Belgium. 310-840-4910. All right, we got to take a short break. When we come back, why Christian Pulisic is getting a ton of criticism right now, even though it's been 3 days since Team USA's loss. And I'm going to tell you why I think he should no longer be Team USA's captain. This is BetMGM Tonight. I'm Pat Boyle. Don't go anywhere. 310-840-4910. You want to talk a little World Cup? This is Westwood One Sports.
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20: I know you're in a lot of pain, had to be stepped off. What were you dealing with, fighting through?
21: Yeah, I mean, I just twisted my ankle and just sprained my ankle. I mean, it's...

I guess I didn't realize how much this Christian Pulisic fallout has continued to generate a lot of conversation, and I didn't get a chance to comment on it yesterday or Tuesday. You know, we've had a couple of busy shows here, so I'm going to make my thoughts clear on it now in case I hadn't beforehand. You know, you hear Christian Pulisic, that was after the loss on Monday, and, you know, again, he had to come off early in the second half, you know, clearly hurt, clearly injured with an ankle injury. And, you know, injuries have unfortunately been a very frequent part of his career, both internationally and club. But that quote, man, I don't know if he's ever going to live that quote down. I don't know if he is ever going to live that quote down. I just twisted my ankle, sprained my ankle. It's frustrating to end like that, of course, but now I get time to rest. So hopefully it'll be okay. Now I get time to rest. That is the softest, most tone-deaf statement you could have possibly given. It doesn't get more tone-deaf than that. Now I get time to rest. For what? For what? For the club season that begins in 2 months? And I know soccer, look, they've got a crazy, crazy schedule. It's honestly, it's breakneck. It's too much. They need to revamp how the soccer schedule goes, especially when, and it's not just every 4 years, because Pulisic, who plays for Team USA, you got the Gold Cup next year. That is all the North American countries. It's like the World Cup, but just for North America. That's next year. They've got, you know, all these exhibition games that they play to make money off of in the summer as well, preseason friendlies. But basically, club season goes from about late August, early September, until the last week of May. Think about that. Like, the NFL goes from September to February. That's if you make the Super Bowl. It's September to the first week of January if you're not a playoff team. Like, 4 months. Right? Like, week one of the NFL is like September 8th, September 9th. Last week of the season, week 18, is like January 8th. 4 months. That's it. No matter what, you play your club season from about late August to early September for like the top leagues in Europe all the way to the last week in May. That's 9 months. That's a 9 month season. And then on top of that, you know, Pulisic, he played his last game, plays for AC Milan in Italy, Serie A, played the last game on May 24th. First World Cup game for USA was June 13th. It's less than 3 weeks. And they had to play a couple of friendlies before that, which Pulisic played in both of them, May 31st, a week after that. And now USA's World Cup ended on July 7th. And again, Italy, Serie A is going to start in less than 2 months from now. So I get it. It happens at breakneck pace. The season feels like it never ends. But that being said, come on, man. You're supposed to be the face of Team USA. They call you Captain America. By the way, he's not even the captain. Tim Ream, who should get reamed out, pun intended. Terrible dad joke, I know. But his defending was god-awful in that game against Belgium. Cost him that second goal. He just gets... He's Tim Ream, who's 38 years old, is only in the starting lineup because he's big, strong, and physical. And he got out-jumped and out-physicaled by Keta Leare, the striker from Belgium, who is not a physical imposing force. But anyway, Tim Ream was the captain for Mauricio Pochettino. I don't think Pulisic has officially been the captain of USA for like a couple of years now, but he has worn the captain armband in the past. He's kind of recognized by most of us as the face of the team. He's the best player. He's the face of the team. You can't have the face of the team talking about in the moments after the season ended that, oh, well, yeah, my ankle's hurt, but now I get time to rest. Like, imagine LeBron, Michael Jordan, Shohei Ohtani, Aaron Judge,

0: Patrick Mahomes, Sam Darnold, just because he won the Super Bowl. Imagine any of those guys right after the season comes to an end in a playoff loss, and those guys were hurt in that game. Whether they had to leave the game or not, I know in soccer it's, you know, you get like substitutions are normal. Once you get subbed out, you can't go back in. Like, it's not, you normally, you know, you don't see that in our major sports. But again, whether you had to leave the game or not, let's say they get hurt. Imagine any of those guys, the faces of the team, faces of the leagues, faces of the sport. Imagine after a season-ending loss. Yeah, how's the ankle feeling? Yeah, well, it's whatever. You know, I sprained it. It doesn't feel great, but at least I have time to rest now. You can't get more tone deaf than that. That is a terrible quote. He's not going to live that down. That's not that's not something the leader of the team says. That's why he's under a lot of fire, rightfully so. And that's why I'm adding on and I'm piling on and I'm hammering him for it, because he needs to seriously rethink about who he is as a player. He's 27 now. He ain't 19 anymore. 4 years ago at the World Cup, he was 23. You can't disappoint as much as he did. He had one assist in the first game against Paraguay. No goals, no assists. No goals, no assists against Turkey. In a game that I know he only played 32 minutes because he picked up an injury after the Paraguay game. He didn't play against Australia and they didn't need him. Didn't do anything in the limited time he was on against Turkey. Played 88 minutes against Bosnia. No goal, no assist. And didn't do anything against Belgium and got hurt again. Going to be 31 at the next World Cup. Going to be 28 next year for the Gold Cup. I don't think he's the best player on the team anymore. I don't think he should be the face of the team. And I know, again, he hasn't officially been the captain. Call him Captain America. Pulisic should not be the captain moving forward for Team USA, because he's not a good leader. And he's shown it. And he's not even, he's not healthy enough to even be there. So, like, you know, again, I don't want to sound like a hater. But like, we think of, you know, we were having a debate. We were having a conversation after the loss against Belgium, all the reasons why it happened, and amidst the various reasons, the defending being god-awful as the most important one, the best player got hurt and also didn't do anything before he got hurt and did not do nearly a single thing in the entire tournament. There you go. In soccer, you're one of 11. Think about any other sport. Your best player basically does nothing. You're not going to win. And then on top of that, shows that they're a terrible leader. Like, I'm sorry. I don't care how hurt the ankle is. And by the way, I saw that there was the Athletic reported that he sustained a bone bruise and microfracture in his lower leg against Belgium, and he's going to be sidelined for several weeks. Okay. Yeah, you're going to have time to rest now. You shouldn't say it. You should never say that. Your dreams just came to an end. That was maybe Team USA's best chance of making a run. Who the hell knows what this team's going to look like in 4 years? I'm optimistic. But look at the rest of the world. Look how great some of these teams are. Like, and even in 4 years from now, outside of a kid that's 14 right now, who's 18 when the 2030 World Cup happens, and all of a sudden we've got one of the best players in the world on Team USA. Outside of that happening, Team USA beating France, they beating Spain, they beating England, they beating Argentina. Even when Messi retires, Argentina's still a pretty damn good team outside him. No. So that might have been their best chance, and their dreams came shattering back down to earth, and Pulisic after the game says, at least I have time to rest. Horrible look. Horrible look. And by the way, I haven't even mentioned that you got some of the people piling on right now. Tim Howard, best goalie in U.S. history, basically saying that what I would say about him is when someone shows you who they are, you believe them. I think he's a nice footballer. I still think he's the best player on the team. Outside of that, you'd have to ask me very direct questions to which I could give you very direct answers. Carly Lloyd tweeted the 2 days ago, you rest when your playing career is over, period. Yeah, preach. Preach. Landon Donovan also kind of went after him. And he said, quote, this is an opportunity to help and to change her life forever. One of the biggest problems, I speak to people who are at U.S. soccer. I speak to his sponsors. I speak to his teammates. I speak to the staff and the coaches. People are fed up with the way things are handled around him. And it's not necessarily him, but it's his agents, his family, his hangers-on, the people who are influencing. People are fed up with it. They treat people poorly. They do things poorly. It's always a no whenever you want to ask, can we do an interview? It's always a no. You can't get near him. He doesn't say hi to the commentators who do all the games all the time. When they walk by, all the other guys come over and shake hands and say hello. There's just this sense about him that you can't get near him, and I actually don't think it's from him. I think it's from the people around him. Christian Pulisic has been getting crushed, rightfully so. And if you're looking for somebody in 4 years from now at the World Cup to be the savior, like Faux Balogun kind of was, like, that's, we should be looking at Faux Balogun. You shouldn't be looking at Pulisic. Not in 4 years from now when he's 31 and a myriad of injury history. But hopefully he can become a better leader by then and still play a major role on this team. 310-840-4910. All right, we'll take a quick break. When we come back, we'll get you some baseball score updates on a busy Thursday here in July. We got the sports going on, baby. And we'll get some calls as well when we return, because we got some phone callers on the line. 310-840-4910. I'm Pat Boyle. This is BetMGM Tonight on Westwood One Sports.
1: We know you're jonesing for some football just like we are. NFL training camps begin opening in 13 days. And yes, we're counting. Your home for the NFL. 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
1: Welcome on back, BetMGM Tonight, Westwood One Sports. I'm Pat Boyle. Let's get right to your phone calls here. You want to join the show, 310-840-4910. You could call, you can text. It'll be a bit of a short segment here. We have a hard out in a couple of minutes, so we'll grab one phone caller now. We'll grab as many phone callers as we can next segment, so hang on patiently. But let's get to Ahmed, who's in Buffalo, next up on BetMGM Tonight. Ahmed's on line one. What's going on, Ahmed?
2: Hey, man, I heard you talking about Kylian Mbappe being the best player in the world right now.
1: Yes.
2: I would respectfully disagree, and I'm a little surprised you overlooked your boy from Manchester City, a guy named Erling Haaland, who's, I would say, doing more with less, a less stacked team than France, which could field two teams in the World Cup with how much talent they have. Guys to feed him the ball, guys to help him, guys to help get the most out of Mbappe, guys to make the defenders have to pick who they're going to cover between him and Dembele and some of the other threats they have. Haaland's a man by himself on that Norway team. And everybody knows that's who's scoring. And everybody's covering him with their best defender. And he's still getting it done every single game. He's got 60 goals in 54 appearances, by the way. He's averaging more than a goal a game for that team. And in the last, I want to say, 16 months, they've lost two games that he didn't play for them. He wasn't available. So for me, Haaland's the best guy in the world right now.
1: Wow. Look, Ahmed, I as a Man City fan, again, I love that is music to my ears, man. I love hearing that. I appreciate the call. Appreciate you bringing some good soccer opinions to the show. That's great. It's awesome. And don't get me wrong. I do think Haaland is maybe up there, right up there with anybody else as the best striker in the world, especially a poacher, a guy that can finish anything that is fed his way in the box, the headers, all the short finishes that he's already had. He had the one tap in on a shot that he didn't even hit that well. So look, trust me, I love that. But as a Man City fan, I've watched Haaland, unfortunately, too many times become invisible during the game. If the ball is not fed to him, he doesn't have the passing skills. He doesn't have the dribbling skills that Mbappe has. I love Haaland. I love him. He's awesome. He's beautiful. The blonde hair is incredible. I don't think he's as great as a complete player as Mbappe is. It's a great point you mentioned. Mbappe's got all the help around him. Haaland doesn't have much. I still think Mbappe is the best player, but that was a great call. All right, more soccer, and we'll do hot or cold when we return. I'm Pat Boyle. This is BetMGM Tonight.
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8: 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And then you can listen to the show on the Westwood One Sports app, the Odyssey app, Sirius XM channel 375, and hundreds of local affiliates throughout North America. We'll get to hot or cold here in just a second. And also in this final hour, teams are sending Rich Paul and LeBron voice memos. What is happening? Also, Mark Cuban speaks up again on getting freezed out of the Dallas Mavericks and the whole Luka trade, and I'm honestly getting sick of it. And plus, we will preview the men's Wimbledon semifinals tomorrow and talk about what a painful loss that was today for Coco Gauff. We also got hot or cold here coming up in just a couple of moments, but final hour is always open phone lines for you guys, 310-840-4910. You could call, you could text, 310-840-4910. Just about 15, 20 minutes ago, talking about Christian Pulisic and all the criticism that he's been getting following Team USA's 4-1 loss that sent him crashing out of the World Cup. Pulisic hurt in that game against Belgium, also didn't really do anything at all in the entire World Cup tournament outside of having one assist in the 4-1 beatdown against Paraguay. And then after the loss on Monday night where he injured his ankle, the quote, the damning quote, in my opinion, is, well, at least I'll get to rest. At least I'll get to rest the ankle. Terrible, terrible look. So, I was talking about that. Let's get to some of your phone calls here because some of you want to weigh in on that. Again, 310-840-4910. Alex is next up in Baltimore on BetMGM Tonight. Alex is on line one. What's up, Alex?
9: Yeah, I mean, I think you're crazy. And I didn't know there was such an uproar. I got suspended from Twitter, but I guess people who never won anything or are teeing off. First of all, he doesn't talk to former players on the broadcast. You're talking about like people that never did anything, like John Harkes or like Taylor Twellman. Is that who you're talking about? You know, this guy.
8: That's what Landon Donovan said. Landon, I was reading a quote from Landon Donovan, who went on a podcast with Tim Howard and said that he basically doesn't talk to the commentators. I'm assuming he means that Landon Donovan was probably saying he doesn't come and talk to me. You know, and again, I think Alexi Lalas is infuriating and so annoying, but probably doesn't talk to him.
9: What did he do? He lost to Ghana. What did Alexi Lalas do? These guys didn't do anything ever. I mean, go look at Pulisic AC Milan highlights. And first of all, what's he supposed to say when the goalie and the defense light the whole World Cup on fire? We were in that game, and then I can't get out of my own end. Let me just give it to Lukaku on this. How dare you come at Christian Pulisic for this? What's he supposed to do? Go play goalie? Is he supposed to score 3 goals to make? I mean, this is just classic America. And the people criticizing him, again, see the AC Milan. He is better than everybody else. He's better than all those people. And there's nobody else on it. Who do you want to be captain? Like, who did anything? They played Paraguay, Australia, Turkey, and Bosnia. And they couldn't even, their B team couldn't even beat Turkey. Nobody on Team USA did anything. So I don't even get it. I think you lost the parlay. I think you had +1 shots on target for Christian Pulisic, and you're mad. I think you lost money on
8: didn't
9: that
8: have,
9: game.
8: Nope. I didn't.
9: And I think you're bitter.
8: Nope. Alex?
9: Well, then you just
8: I didn't bet the game at all.
9: Your opinion is
8: I didn't
9: trash.
8: Bet the game at all. Let me
9: you
8: ask you, do you know Christian Pulisic?
9: Soccer.
8: Are you friends with him? Do you know him? Is that why you're defending him so vehemently?
9: I have to be friends with him to know that he's better than Alexi Lalas. Landon Donovan lost to Ghana. Alexi Lalas, what did they do? They beat Colombia because the one guy scored the own goal and then he got killed when he went back home. This country has never done anything. If anything, Christian Pulisic is emblematic of American soccer in the perfect way. Every World Cup, they get people hyped up on, maybe this is the year we'll go to the semifinals. And you put one player on a pedestal. It's Dempsey. It's Donovan. It's, Kobe Jones back. I mean, it's ridiculous. And what are these other countries doing? Did they stop playing soccer? Did Belgium stop playing soccer? How are you? It's unreasonable to expect this team to pass anybody else. The one time they got past the round of 16 was against Mexico, who they beat all the time anyway. They've done nothing ever, and it's ridiculous the amount of grief this guy's getting. He should be frustrated when the goalie lit the World Cup on fire.
8: Alex, stay with me here, because I feel like your anger is misplaced at me. First of all, I never said anything about Alexi Lalas deserves all the respect and deserves Christian Pulisic to come up to him and kiss his feet, or Landon Donovan, or any of that. But it feels like the picture that Landon Donovan was painting about Christian Pulisic is that he doesn't, he's not the leader that he should be. And again, whether or not he's the captain or not, or Captain America or not, he's the best player on the team. I think you and I would agree. He's the face of that team. And that just, for former U.S. players, reason would Landon Donovan or Tim Howard?
9: This is exactly what I'm talking about. Because on a real team, pick your team, pick your real top 10 FIFA team, your captain is your midfielder. On teams that are subpar, that's when they want to jam some striker who just wants to come in and do his business. He shouldn't have to lead. Just get him the ball. What is he supposed to do?
8: It's not true. Messi's the captain. Ronaldo's the captain.
9: Those are
8: there are several teams where their striker's the captain.
9: Hold on. Oh, are we a team where we have a top 5 player in the world? I'm talking about your average top 10 team, your De Bruyne's, players like that. I think Spain's captain is probably a midfielder. It's not uncommon. It's actually more uncommon to have a player a Messi. I mean, a nice example there. Where's our Messi? Where's our Ronaldo? It's just ridiculous. Your opinions are ridiculous.
8: Spain's captain is Rodri, by the way. So yes, midfielder. You were spot on. But why are you coming? Why are you coming at me? Why are you coming at me about this? One of your comments was.
9: I'll tell you exactly what pissed me off. All right, and correct me if I'm wrong, but didn't you say? Yes, the conversation is about he shouldn't be captain going forward, but I thought you said he was not the captain already. He wasn't the captain, correct?
8: Yeah, Tim Ream was the captain.
10: So that's why your whole thing seems unhinged. It's out of nowhere. He's not the captain, right? He's not the captain. And then people are like, he should never be captain again. It seems out of left field, and nobody's even – it's irrelevant. It seems like you've got – you say something like that, it seems like you've got a bone to pick. Right?
7: Well,
10: I mean,
7: well,
10: where is
7: no,
10: that even coming
7: here's
10: from?
7: The thing. He should Tim never Ream be captain. Is 30...
10: Okay.
7: Tim Ream's 38, so there's going to have to be a new captain or somebody that Tyler Adams was the captain in 2022. I think he'd be a fine choice. I think Weston McKennie would be a fine choice. Those are the typical midfielders like you're talking about, guys that are box-to-box, having a huge impact in the game. I'm saying, and Christian Pulisic, his nickname for a lot of people, is Captain America because he used to wear the captain armband for several big games. The Gold Cup, I think, back in 2020, was it 2021 or whatever?
10: On.
7: He was the captain during that tournament, so he has been captain before.
10: On.
7: And I'm saying in the future, he should not be captain because he's not a good leader.
10: You act like his Twitter handle is Captain America. People don't give themselves nicknames. He just wants to play soccer. That's crazy. And let me say one more thing. If you want this team to be competitive, forget everything else. Do what works. Look at what Morocco is doing. Look at what Cape Verde did. Just give a bunch of people that just missed the squad in these top 10 squad citizenship. Problem over. Get that goalie out of here. Get like any other goalie from the whole world. Just buy a team. Forget U.S. soccer. Forget MLS. I mean, Flo Balogun. What does he play for? Some MLS team? This is embarrassing. Just buy a team or stop hyping them up. I'm going to be watching you in 4 years. I don't want to hear you saying, maybe they'll make a run. Shut up. You don't know anything. You're so dumb.
7: No, Alex, why don't you do me a favor? Why don't you shut up? Why don't you stop speaking? Get off my freaking show, because I gave you enough leash, and I gave you too much respect, and I gave you too much credit for what you actually deserved, because you're the one that's unhinged. You're the one that it feels like at times during that phone call, you're a Team USA supporter. Other times, you hate Team USA. We should not have any Americans be on the team. We should get other guys that can claim American citizenship, and we should just buy them. Forget Team USA. Forget MLS. I thought you actually knew what you were talking about. You actually have no idea what you're talking about. Faux Balogun plays for Monaco in France, which is a pretty damn good club, and he played for Arsenal U23 before that. So he was a highly touted player in Arsenal's system, and now he plays in the top league, top tier in France, and scored 13 goals this year for Monaco. No, he doesn't play in the MLS. And you know the other thing? Several players on Team USA do not play in the MLS. They play in the top leagues in Europe, which why, and again, I wasn't even hyping them up, you loser, Alex, you moron. I wasn't even hyping that up. At no point during this tournament did I say Team USA is going to win. Do you believe in miracles? Team USA is going to win the World Cup. We're going to beat Spain. We're going to beat France. Oh, who cares? We're going to beat all these guys. I never said that once. I thought they could beat Belgium, and they were favorites. Whether you paid attention or not to the odds or whatnot, and also, screw you. Oh, what, did you lose a parlay because you took Pulisic to get a shot? That's what pisses me off most, that as a sports broadcaster, as a sports radio host, that I'm supposed to have opinions for my job. So if I criticize somebody, oh, you must have lost a parlay on them, didn't you? No. No. Not even close. But I thought they could beat Belgium because they played better than Belgium did going into that game. And you want to criticize Paraguay? They beat Germany. As fraudulent as Germany appeared to be, Paraguay knocked them out. USA crushed Paraguay 4-1. Easily beat Australia 2-0, who then went to penalties with Egypt, who then was beating Australia 2-0. So you want to use your law of syllogism and if this, then that, and this. USA beat Paraguay, who knocked out Germany and only lost by one goal to France. USA beat Australia, who went to penalties with Egypt, who then was beating Argentina. And we played our backup squad against Turkey. And they played their starters, and they played for pride, and they were supposed to be the best team in that group. And that game meant nothing anyway. Easily beat, not easily, but pretty convincingly beat Bosnia, despite the fact that USA went down to 10 men. They were a better side than Belgium going into that game, based on form, based on results. They played an awful game. Yes, Pulisic should not be getting all the heat. And if you actually listen to the show and shut your mouth for once, and not just come on here and act like you know everything. I ripped the USA defense to shreds. It was the number one reason they lost the game on Monday. The defense was terrible. Tim Ream was terrible. The goalkeeping, that error by Freeze, was terrible. Even if Pulisic played his A game, it probably wouldn't have been enough. But the thing about him is that for somebody that has been so hyped, and maybe not, and again, I didn't hype Team USA. I thought they could beat Belgium. I didn't think there was ever a chance they would beat Spain if they beat Belgium. Never said they were going to make this big, deep run. I think getting to the round of 16 was a pretty good achievement. But then on top of that, the way they had been playing, a lot of fans, a lot of people that watched the game of soccer thought, yeah, Team USA should get to the quarterfinals. And if they got there and lost to Spain, nobody would be freaking out. Nobody would have been making how terrible, Pulisic's terrible, all like. And so, yeah, one game, is it a huge difference? I mean, yeah, it's the way they lost. It's the fact that they were the favorites at home with all the pressure, and they just basically didn't show up. They bleeped the bed. I don't think anybody overhyped them. I think the expectations were then for them to get to the knockout stage and then see who they play. And they were a big favorite against Bosnia, and they delivered. And then it was a 50-50 game against Belgium, and for the way they played, it was disappointing that to criticize Team USA for the loss against Belgium doesn't mean that you had them winning that game and beating Spain and beating France, beating everybody. But man, the way they were playing, they probably should have won that game going into it against Belgium, who looked fraudulent, who tied their first two games against subpar opponents. Congrats, they crushed New Zealand, something we easily could have done and did against better teams. And then they were down 2-0 against Senegal and needed a miracle comeback. They were there to be had. And also, to answer one of your other stupid points that you made, Alex, again, throw out the MLS. Well, here's the thing. Yeah, let me just educate you here a little bit. Like I said, most of the starting 11 plays in the top leagues in Europe. Sergiño Dest plays for PSV in the Netherlands, used to play for Barcelona. Alex Freeman plays for Villarreal in Spain. Chris Richards plays for Crystal Palace in the Premier League. Anthony Robinson plays for Fulham in the Premier League. Austin Trusty plays for Celtic, Scotland. All right, not that great of a league. Joe Scally plays for Mönchengladbach in Germany in the Bundesliga. Brendan Aaronson plays for Leeds in the Premier League. Tyler Adams plays for Bournemouth in the Premier League. Weston McKennie plays for Juventus in the top in Italy, Serie A. Gio Reyna plays for Mönchengladbach in Germany. Malik Tillman plays for Leverkusen in the Bundesliga. Timothy Weah, who barely even played, plays for Marseille in the top league in France. Bo Balogun plays for Monaco, top league in France. Ricardo Pepi, PSV, Pulisic, AC Milan. Haji Wright plays for Coventry, one of the lower tiers in England. Not a bad league. Like, barely anybody on the team plays for the MLS. And I'm not one of those guys that the MLS sucks. I mean, I don't watch it. I watch the Premier League. I don't have time to watch more than one soccer league as it is. I like watching the Premier League. I like Man City. I like them since 2015 when they won their first Premier League. I didn't expect them to become a juggernaut. For anybody listening, you're like, oh, wow, Man City fan. Would he jump on the bandwagon? I mean, I did like 12 years ago when they won their first title. I didn't think they were going to turn into what they turned into. But I like watching the Premier League. But to like, for somebody that came on and seemed to know everything, and I didn't know what I was talking about, you don't even know what teams these guys plays for. They play in the top leagues in Europe. Half the squad I just mentioned plays for either in the Premier League, in the top league in Germany, or in the top league in Spain or Italy. This is the best four leagues in the world, in my opinion. So, I mean, I don't think Team USA is that far off. I didn't think they were that far off coming into this tournament. And then the way they played on top of that, I was like, wow, okay. Quarterfinals. They only did it one other time, 2002. And yeah, I think Pulisic deserves a lot of grief. I don't care how, if you think the squad was overhyped, what you thought about the result, I don't give a damn. He's the best player on that, like you mentioned. Oh, watch his highlights in AC Milan. So you, is that all you watch is the highlights? Because, you know, Pulisic this year at AC Milan only scored 8 goals. Not that that's nothing. He had a decent season. Year before that, he had 11 goals and 9 assists. The year before that, he had 12 goals and 8 assists. And he played 30 games. But he was often hurt. And then he was hurt and missed a game in the World Cup and got hurt again in the last game of the tournament. And he's been hurt before in other tournaments for Team USA. And again, I don't give a damn about Alexi Lalas, but, and I'm not saying he should be kissing the feet of Landon Donovan or Tim Howard, but those are, whether or not you, like, whether or not they did anything, whether or not they ever won a World Cup, those are viewed as the best, some of the best players in Team USA history. And Donovan, even though I don't think he's a great broadcaster, he's on the broadcast coverage. Tim Howard, he's on NBC's broadcast coverage. Clint Dempsey on the Fox broadcast coverage of the World Cup. And so when you have somebody like Landon Donovan, who used to be a leader, and I believe I'm almost positive Landon Donovan was he was captain of Team USA on several occasions. And so when you have somebody say that, a pretty damning statement about the who's supposed to be the best player on the team. And he was willing to be public with that message and with that statement. That should tell you what other people think of him, what other people think of Christian Pulisic. And I feel, you know, what we're marketed with on commercials is, oh, this is Captain America. And you're right. He's not the captain, but he's the face of the team. He's supposed to be the best player on the team. Like you said, all you got to do is watch his highlights in AC Milan. And he did nothing in the tournament, and then after getting knocked out, he's asked about his ankle injury, which, yeah, I mean, not great that he got hurt again. I'm not saying he has to go up there and say, my ankle doesn't even hurt. I just can't believe we lost. I'm not saying he's got to be like that to the other end of the spectrum with his answer, but the fact that he said, at least I get to rest now, nobody cares to hear that from him. Nobody. Like, learn a little PR 101. Learn a little bit about what a leader, what the best player on the team should be saying after you just had your hopes and dreams crushed. You know, something to the extent of, I don't know. Yeah, I mean, look, the ankle's fine. Just, you know, I'm pissed we lost. Yeah, the ankle will be fine. I'll get to rest the ankle, but I'm frustrated for my guys, frustrated for my team. Like, that was the end of the quote. Yeah, ankle's twisted, whatever, yada, yada, but at least I get to rest, so I'll be okay. I mean, come on. Give me a break. 310-840-4910. All right, let's get another caller. Jeez. And I'm all for you. If you call in, you could disagree. You could be strong, passionate. You could say I'm an idiot. Like, once. But, I mean, have a little bit of respect. You know, I think I have an idea of what I'm talking about. Watched soccer for a long time. Played in high school. I was an all-state goalie in high school. Not to pat myself on the back. I'm just, like, I know the game. I played for multiple club teams when I was in high school. Probably should have played in college. Probably should have played soccer in college instead of high school. Had a couple visits. Not with any D1 team, but probably should have played in college. But I love the game. Played FIFA like it was my job for years. And I love watching the game. And I watch the Premier League, and I watch my favorite team is Man City. I watch them every week. And I watch the World Cup and the Euros and all the other major tournaments every time they roll around. So I think I know a little bit of what I'm talking about when I'm talking soccer. And I feel like this World Cup, man, it's got people worked up. Got me worked up. But me, if somebody that claims to
8: not know Christian Pulisic and also think that Team USA stinks and the MLS stinks, boy, that last caller, Alex, really really felt like going to the end of the earth to stand up for him. All right, let's get in another caller here. 310-840-4910. Todd is next up in Tampa here on BetMGM tonight. Todd, what's going on?
11: Let's get down to business. I played right wing in college. I would have put my college team up against that USA team any day, and we would have won. Let me say something to the team. That was terrible. Y'all were terrible. Okay, if you give up a goal early, then you tie it at 1-1. Now this kid, this number 10, was going down the baseline, okay, and he was beating our guy on the left fullback like a drum, okay? He was beating him like a drum. Now, still, he crosses the ball. He's at the end line, and what is the keeper doing, okay? You got one guy in front of you, okay, and he can't score at that angle. You know that. I know that. All he's got to do is he pushes the ball. Now, you should have been able to get there and punch that ball out. That second goal shouldn't have happened. That was a travesty, okay? Yeah. That was a joke, okay? That's number one. Number two is then you come off your line 35 feet like an idiot, okay, and you're trying to kick the ball. You hit the ground, and you choke out there. What are you doing, okay? Now, had Tim Howard been in there, that would have been a 1-1 tie, and we would have gone to overtime, and we would have gone to penalty kicks. And maybe we would have lost it or whatever. But by the way, Pulisic had 11 turnovers. Okay, 11 turnovers. Okay, so and you get what? Now, don't get me wrong. Egypt had a 2-0 lead over Argentina at the 80th minute mark, and they still gave up two goals to tie and one goal to win. So they choked. Okay, so Colombia had a guy kick the ball right, but we had our guy that the president got the ban lifted. He should have never got a red card in the first place. Okay, and he kicks it over the goal and in front of the net instead of tapping it home. So, and I'm glad the president did that because we want to see the best players out on the pitch. The whole team and the coach didn't do anything. You can't. Defense wins championships. Defense wins championship. You should have been back there saying they're not scoring. Okay, they're not scoring. Now they dominated the play, and so when your wings can't beat them, you've got to send balls in the middle. You've got to put the ball in the air and see if your guys can head it home and come up with another game plan. You got to attack the middle. So it was a terrible coaching job. It was terrible defense. It was a terrible goaltending. And on the biggest stage, y'all collapsed. Okay, now y'all collapsed as a team, and that's the travesty over there. That was the travesty in the United States, and you know, maybe yeah, I don't expect you to beat Messi, okay? But Messi showed me something, okay? He showed me that when they were down 2-0, when it looked like Egypt was going to advance, okay, he found it in his bag to put a ball right there, and they headed home. They 2-1, and then they got another one, and they went to overtime. The guy was crying because he knew they were on the precipice of disaster, and great players make great plays when the game's on the line. And that's what I want to tell this team. You better wake the freak up because y'all were a joke against Belgium, and the whole team was a joke. I'll talk to you later. Peace.
8: Todd, appreciate the call. I will. I'll make sure the team. I'll make sure Team USA gets the message. No, look. I mean, that was good stuff. He's fired up, and I know it's been 3 days, but for a lot of people, that loss is going to sting for a while, because I think there was a lot of hope and expectations built up with the way they had played before that. I didn't think Mauricio Pochettino, the manager, who that was a big move getting him again. He's managed PSG. He's managed Tottenham. He's managed Chelsea. The latter two not in great spots right now, but still iconic brands. And when they got him to manage Team USA, that was a huge get. And I think I thought he was great throughout the entire tournament. I thought most of the tactics, I didn't think there was really anything he could have done to change that result. It really was it was terrible defending. It was terrible defending that put him in a hole. You know, Malik Tillman goes out and scores another great free kick off a deflection, got some help on it, sure. But it was the defending. It was Tim Ream. It was Freeze. You know, in net, not punching that second goal out. Now, Todd was spot on about that. Two
7: sitting on his line, a ball that's close, that is that close to the goal, you got to come out, you got to punch that thing away. And then, I mean, you don't even need to watch a soccer game in your life before Monday night to know that he effectively ended the game coming out there and then holding on to the ball and getting it taken away, and they tap into an empty net to make it 3-1. And there was nothing Pochettino could have done. That was it. It was just a terrible performance. They played their F game when for most of the tournament they had played at or near their A game. 310-840-4910. All right, we got to go to break. We've got two other callers on hold. If you want to get aboard, 310-840-4910. You could call, you could text. We'll try to squeeze in some hot or cold as well. A little Wimbledon preview, Djokovic Sinner tomorrow. Massive match. Can't wait for that. So we'll try to get all that accomplished before we get out of here, and some scoreboard update as well on Major League Baseball. I'm Pat Boyle. 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

0: nice hearing y'all go back and forth. And I applaud you of being patient. Like, hey, let him say something. Because he was getting rude. I thought, like, man, you should hang up on that guy. But you let him get what he said. And I applaud you on that. And then the New York had to come out. But to hear y'all go back and forth, like, man, I gotta get back in soccer, man. I got to get in soccer to see how it is. They say a lot of soccer is a lot of passionate fans. And y'all talk bad about MLS. Like, man, I went to an MLS game, man, the Atlanta United game. I thought it was pretty good. It was a lot of energy was in the arena. So I'm like, man, I just wanted to see how overseas is. But and then I thought, hold on, the goalie from U.S. is from MLS. I see why they was talking bad about it. But my thing is like this. Let the MLS, I think they should have got more MLS players because guess what? They're going to play hard for the country they play in. So that's my opinion. I'm not a soccer fan. I just go to the game every now and then. But y'all going back and forth, hey, I like it. That's my take.
1: Johnny, I appreciate you as always, man. And then you got the iconic Johnny catchphrase. Come on, Pat. Usually Johnny would say that if he was disagreeing with what I said, which was like 90% of the time when he would call in, when we talk basketball, when we talk football. So Johnny usually breaks my chops, and that's fine because we go back and forth, but there is mutual respect, even though we disagree with each other 99% of the time. But yeah, I mean, the caller that I had to start the hour, we were going, you know, he was going after me. I went back at him. He got nuts, and you know, when you start telling me I have no idea what I'm talking about, and with some venom there. And then I have to defend my credentials as somebody that played soccer, as somebody that's been watching soccer my entire life. And, you know, and you hear me talk about this, I think I know what I'm talking about. So like I said, we could disagree. We can go at it. I'm not even saying you got to keep it respectful, but like, you know, there's a certain leash that you have. And Alex ran out of his leash. Yeah, Johnny said, he goes, I'm surprised you gave him that much time. You gave him that much leash. You didn't hang up on him. I did eventually. You know, when he kept speaking over me and had no idea what he was talking about, saying that USA always beats Mexico. We don't always beat Mexico. We actually usually get beaten by Mexico. And that most of the players on Team USA play in the MLS. It's actually not the case. But yeah, no, John, look, Johnny, I'm glad that you, like, the MLS is a good league. It's a fine league. It's a good product. It's just not the best players in the world. You get, and I like what MLS has become in certain instances, getting some of the player. Look, Leo Messi plays in the MLS, and you see how good he still is. Like, that should tell you that it's a pretty good league. Messi plays in the MLS right now. We're watching him dominate this World Cup. He's tied with Mbappe for the most goals in the tournament. He single-handedly brought Argentina back from the dead. You know, when Andrea Pirlo, who was one of the best midfielders in Italy's history, when he came here, and you get David Villa, one of the best strikers for Spain that would come here, and you still get some of the, I think Robert Lewandowski actually, you know, he played for Bayern Munich and Barcelona for years, played for Poland, and unfortunately Poland never had that great of a squad, but like Lewandowski, one of the best strikers of the last 10, 15 years, I think he's coming over to play in the MLS now. So like, yeah, like, you get some of the older players, they come here to the States, like, all right, it's a start. And I never, a lot of people that, oh, it's just a retirement league for these guys. No, it's not. No, it's not. Because again, look at the greatest of all time. Look what Messi's doing for Miami, and look at what he's still doing for Argentina. So the MLS, it's a step, if not two steps below the Premier League. And I mean, it's probably three steps below the Premier League, but it maybe only is a step or two below the Bundesliga in Germany and Serie A in Italy and La Liga in Spain. It's a good league, and I'm glad that you went and caught some Atlanta United game, Johnny. And if you really want to get into, which I think is the best league in the world, the Premier League, you know, Saturday morning, Sunday morning's going to start up in a couple of months, man. It's there. It's there every weekend. It's there every weekend. 310-840-4910. I think that was all of Johnny's points I wanted to answer. 310-840-4910. Oh, yeah. I mean, the goalie for USA, Matt Fries. Look, he does play for NYCFC. After watching that game against Belgium, I'm not sure why they didn't stick with Matt Turner, who's the other goalie who played the game against Turkey and

0: started every game in the 2022 World Cup. Matt Turner, who plays in the Premier League, or he did. I think he plays for Lyon now in France. Hindsight's 2020. Matt Freese had a pretty good tournament until that game. But, though, I mean, the error he made not coming out of his not coming off his line to punch away that goal for the second goal, and then obviously the massive blunder for the third goal. You can't defend it. 310-840-4910. Let's get to John, who's next up in Illinois on BetMGM tonight. What's up, John?
1: Thank you for taking my call.
0: Yes, sir.
1: Pat, can you hear me? All right, cool. So
0: yeah, I got you.
1: I've spent the last 5 years working as a teacher and an athletic director for a middle school. And one thing that became so apparent, and especially I want to get to the Lexi Lawless conversation here. One thing that's become so painfully apparent to me is that so many kids are being priced out of the game of soccer, that we are shrinking the talent pool. And this is what's going to keep happening with Team USA unless we as a sporting community kind of get together and do something about it. And one of the reasons why I think a lot of people, like maybe your first caller, is mad at Lexi Lawless. I mean, that first caller you had, that guy was kind of a serious butthole, but like, he made the point about Alexi Lawless. Alexi Lawless needs to touch grass, because when he comes out and says things like, where is all this free soccer going to come from? Not realizing that like the rest of the world has figured out a way to make sure that kids play sport, not just kids whose parents can afford $15,000 a year. It's just raw mathematics at that point. You're shrinking your talent base, and it's not truly a meritocracy anymore. It's not the kids who have the most potential. It's the kids who have whose parents have the biggest pocketbook. It's turning into lacrosse and hockey in this country. And if we don't do something about it, if we don't do something about it, all you're going to get is this kind of showing from Team USA. I don't know what needs to happen. I don't know if MLS needs to make it. I know that Chicago Fire FC has an academy. I don't know if the other MLS teams do, but they've got to make the game more accessible. You've got to entice some foreign ownership groups to come over here and say, hey, this is your chance to own a club. And by the way, MLS, we're talking about the quality of the league. They're number 10 in the world right now. And some people might say, oh, the 10th best league, that's nothing. That's something, because they really have not maintained a level of consistency that high. When you're talking about the entire world of every country that's got a league or got multiple leagues, they're the 10th ranked league in the world right now by FIFA. And that is an accomplishment in and of itself, but we can't just rest on that. We got to figure out how to turn more kids from kids who only get to play soccer in the park or only get to play on their middle school team into kids who, if this is what they want to do, they get to play the game that they love longer. And until we get some of the more nefarious, like private equity firms and the money makers, and especially a new sports level, I call them the trophy hunters, the guys who maybe they're not coaching the game the right way for development. They're coaching because they want trophies on their desk at work. You got to figure out a way to weed those people out. And I think that's where the professional players, the MLS guys, and even the Team USA guys need to kind of come out and say, like, hey, this has to change.
0: Yeah. Look, John, it's a lot of great points, man. I appreciate the call. And I do believe that all 30 MLS teams have academies. Each MLS club operates its own youth academy. But I think the biggest issue, and this is something you hit on, is that a lot of AAU teams, club teams for kids that are ages, I mean, they start some of them as early as 8 years old. You could be in an AAU team or an AAU academy. And there are, I mean, I don't know how young these MLS academy teams go. Like, I know for sure that like Barcelona, like you could be in the Barcelona academy when you're 8 years old. But I know a lot of AAU teams, club teams. I played for one. I had to pay. I had another club team that I tried out for. They wanted $5,000 for the season. and that's exactly what John is talking about. That is exactly what a lot of people are talking about. A lot of these AAU teams from kids that are ages 8 to, I don't know, 15, 16, some of them all the way up until 18 years old, you have to pay to play on. Some of them, again, he mentioned it, $5,000, $10,000 for the entire year just to be a part of that. And you see how it becomes, yeah, who's got the biggest pockets rather than who's actually got the most talent. Whereas teams and clubs in Europe and countries in Europe and countries all over, you know, basically everywhere else but here, they will pay you to be a part of their academy. And your parents get the you know, paid for what you are making, what your brand is, what your value is. Because then the way that it happens in Europe at the top leagues and in the pros is that each team gets paid a transfer fee for that player. And then that gets distributed to the academy and the other teams that help have that player in their academy as well. You know, if you're on your second or third club or whatever. And then separately, you negotiate a contract as well. That's how it has to be in the U.S. rather than paying clubs to join them. And so John hit that nail on the head. And there's a lot of people that have been talking about that. All right, we have to take a break here. 310-840-4910. We'll squeeze in as many phone calls as we can when we finish. I'm Pat Boyle. This is BetMGM Tonight on Westwood One Sports.
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1: Quickly, we have a hard out here to end the show in less than 2 minutes. We're going to try to squeeze in two phone calls. I ask that you be as brief as you can. And if you don't get a chance to get in, give us a call back tomorrow. We're back here for a big Friday show, 6 to 11 p.m. Eastern. So I'm Pat Boyle. This is BetMGM Tonight. Let's finish up with your phone calls here. Daniel's in Chicago next up on BetMGM Tonight. What's up, Daniel?
2: Thank you, Pat. Love your show. Just one quick question. I'm only a casual soccer fan. On that third Belgium goal, as the ball was in the air descending towards the goalie, why couldn't he or could he have just simply caught the ball and thrown it back or kicked it back out to the other side? Why did he try having the ball hit against his chest and drop to the ground? Couldn't he just caught the ball and thrown it or kicked it back in the other direction?
1: Daniel, I appreciate the call. Let me see here. Off the top of my head, so yes, he could have, I just pulled up the highlight. So yeah, Belgium hit it last. It was a ball that was pinged over the top. I guess he thought that it was at the Ketelaere or whoever else on Belgium was going to get there first. So he raced out of the box. If he stayed in the box and the ball got there, yes, he could have just grabbed it and picked it up. But once he decided to come out and chest it down, he should have just got rid of it and booted the thing to safety. He comes out, chests it, and then he tries to play with it and then fake passes it and tries to make another move. That's what screwed him. Yes, if the ball got to the box, he could have just used his hands. Like, he's the only player on the field allowed to do that. And he could have just picked it up and could have avoided that whole mess. Sometimes as a goalie, you're not sure. It's a split, you know, breakneck decision. You got to come out. Chesting the ball down was probably the worst thing he could have done. You know, again, use some athleticism. Jump kick and boot the thing away if you're really that unsure. That was way too much, way too much playing with the ball, and it screwed him. All right, we got to get out of here. Again, we'll talk some more soccer tomorrow, 310-840-4910. Thanks to everybody working on the show. Thanks to Grant Leader. Thanks to Peyton in Westwood One Studios. Thanks to Monty. Thanks to Chloe Pratt, Zach Kroll, my co-host Brad. I'm Pat Boyle. We'll see you tomorrow back here, 6 p.m. Eastern. I'm Pat Boyle, BetMGM.
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0: This is Westwood One Sports Night. 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
1: It's a big merch summer for this particular sports show. Yours truly, being based in the state of North Carolina, is currently wearing a Carolina Hurricanes Stanley Cup champion tee. Meanwhile, super producer Denton Day, the pride of Washington, D.C., is currently in the process of purchasing an A.J. DeBonta Wizards jersey based solely on what he's seen in his summer league debut. And actually, let's start there because this game's wrapping up now. Darren Peterson and A.J. DeBonta, the top two picks in the draft, they were the main event to open Vegas Summer League tonight. And to understand why A.J. went number one overall, you only really needed to watch the first quarter tonight. In just 9 minutes, A.J. booked a quick 9 points, 4 of 9 shooting, grabbed 4 rebounds, notched a pretty assist in transition as well. But since basketball for a lot of people is generally consumed through the lens of highlights, how flashy are your highlights? AJ checked a lot of boxes there tonight. He provided one of those in the first quarter. It was late shot clock. AJ broke down a defender, two-hand posterization of some poor Jazz player. And in the second half, we've seen a number of highlights, too. Easily, he was the story of the night. A.J. DeBonta finishing with a stat line of 27 points, 7 rebounds, a couple of steals, a block shot, and 2 assists as well, as the Washington Wizards beat the Utah Jazz, if that matters to you at all. While Darren Peterson, the number 2 pick, struggled really shooting the basketball tonight, do not overlook what he did in the Salt Lake Summer League games last weekend. Those were not nearly as publicized, but the first time he ever wore a Jazz uniform, he poured in 28 points against the Atlanta Hawks, 4 of 7 from 3-point range. But even more impressive than that, against Cam Boozer's Memphis Grizzlies, he booked a double-double, 25 points, 12 assists. Tonight, DP started slow, but you could still see the burst. You could still see the handle. He had a play where he broke the ankles of a Washington Wizard. Think it was Jameer Watkins who went down. Just wasn't able to knock down the 3. The final stat line for Darren Peterson in his Vegas Summer League debut, 21 points, 3 assists, had 8 turnovers. But this is the part where we remind people that in Summer League basketball, there are more dudes that do not belong on that court than guys that do. And there were at least a couple of plays where Darren Peterson had dime passes, including one on a 2-on-1, and then homeboy just drops the ball and it goes out of bounds, and it's technically a turnover on the passing player, in this case, Darren Peterson. He didn't really have his shot falling tonight. He went 2 of 7 from 3, 6 of 18 from the field. Again, Washington a winner, 92-88. But this is the part where we look at things through a 1,000-foot view here, how we probably should be talking about this. What does success look like for these top two picks? For A.J. DeBonta in D.C., and Darren Peterson in Salt Lake City. Because for both players, for either guy, success, it looks completely different. Success for these two rookies, it's completely different. A week removed from moving off of Walker Kessler, the Jazz, they're not good. And they know it. That means success for Peterson is going to be individual-based solely. A lot like what we saw, say, from Cooper Flagg for a tanking Mavs team. What numbers can you put up? Can you win the rookie of the year stat-wise? You're going to have the shots. You're going to have the role in order to do that. But more so for Peterson, success is proving his doubters wrong after the weird circumstances we saw at Kansas, to put it delicately. In fact, he might have the most to prove of any player in this draft, given where he was taken and given the discourse that surrounded him. As for DeBonsa, the Wizards expect to be a play-in team, at least. Maybe a playoff team. A team that's in the first round. They have Trae Young. They have AD. So, for DeBonsa, can he be a real contributor for a team that expects to be good right away? That's how success is going to be defined for the number one pick of the draft. But let's go to D-Day, taking a moment away from one of his various screens, taking a moment from searching what DeBonsa jerseys, number four jerseys, go for. What excited you as a Wizards fan more, watching AJ's first quarter or seeing the whole Wizards roster sitting courtside in Vegas?
2: Well, so I want to clarify one thing. I'm not looking for an AJ DeBonsa jersey at the moment, Josh. I'm looking at hotel availability in the year 2050 for his Hall of Fame induction. So just want to make that abundantly clear. Jersey's been ordered. Hall of Fame tickets still in the queue at the moment. They're not selling them for 2050 yet, which is crazy to me. I mean, seeing the whole roster there is pretty special. They're not the only team that's done that, so that's not like a massive surprise. And if we're being 100% honest, if you're getting paid to go to Vegas, you're going to get paid to go to Vegas. Like, that's an easy thing. I love D.C., but if the employer is paying me to go to Vegas, I'm going to go to Vegas. I loved watching A.J. DeBonsa. I love watching Trey Johnson. I love watching Will Riley. DeBonsa, I don't want to see again until the regular season. I know these teams say you can get two games with the superstars. ESPN gets one. That's it. Don't want to see another one. He wasn't playing in the final few minutes because of what looked like cramping. So I'm good. Just get him ready for the regular season. Let's have some fun.
1: Cramping, huh? That's the guy that we all bet might be dealing with cramping at the end of today's game.
2: Shakespeare-level irony right there.
1: Let's get to another big headline today, which also sets up our question of the night that Oliver Popular, the producer, or the board op taking your calls at 310-840-4910 is going to be fielding for us here. This is Westwood One Sports Tonight. My name's Josh Graham. So glad to have you along with us, however and wherever you are listening or watching on YouTube, on X. Christian Pulisic suffered a bone bruise and a microfracture in his tibia and fibula during the United States 4-1 loss against Belgium in the round of 16. That presents this question. Now that we know the extent of Christian Pulisic's injury, does he deserve the criticism, the level of criticism that he's faced this week? 310-840-4910. Here's where we stand on it. The Christian Pulisic criticism has been overdue, and this week, even given the injury details, it's been warranted. The latest, it does not change the fact that Christian Pulisic is a fragile player. In the 2022 World Cup, he had the critical goal against Iran that allowed the United States to advance from the group stages. But in the same game, he sustained a hip injury around the halftime point, and it forced him out of the match. He asked out. And the Americans had to hold on for dear life just to move on. In 2024, a couple years ago, you had the disastrous Gold Cup the United States hosted that cost men's national team manager Greg Berhalter his job. Pulisic decided he needed to sit out in order to rest, which irked a lot of U.S. soccer luminaries. Then his latest injury happened when he swung his leg into a Belgian player, not the other way around, and it continually proves you can't rely on this guy. You can't rely on him to be available because he is continually proving to be unavailable. Honestly, the real issue is that Christian Pulisic hasn't done enough to earn the benefit of the doubt from anybody. And he certainly He's not done enough to be considered the greatest U.S. soccer talent ever, a title that has just been given to him without much achievement on the field. The on-field production, it wasn't there in this tournament. Four starts, no goals, one assist, non-factor before being banged up against Belgium. And then, after the match, after what might have been the most disappointing World Cup result in modern U.S. soccer history, he gives the quote, "Now it's time to get some rest, so it'll be okay," close quote. That matched similar comments when he chose to rest in the 2024 Gold Cup. That makes him the soccer version of what Darren Peterson was at Kansas. Load managing, asking out because he has no pain tolerance, then letting us all know how hurt he was after the fact. Christian Pulisic deservedly flamed by U.S. legends for those comments, for bowing out, for asking out, because he comes off like a diva. Sidney LaRue ripped him. You had the comments from Carly Lloyd on the Fox broadcast after the fact. Just take this insight from Landon Donovan on the podcast that he does with Tim Howard. This was Landon's reaction.
3: People are fed up with the way things are handled around him. And it's not necessarily him, but it's his agents, his family, his hangers-on, the people are influencing. People are fed up with it. They treat people poorly. They do things poorly. It's always a no. Whenever you want to ask, can we do an interview? Can we? It's always a no. You can't get near him. He doesn't say hi to the commentators who do all the games all the time when they walk by. All the other guys come over and shake hands and say hello. There's just this sense about him that, like, you can't get near him. It's too big. And I actually don't think it's from him. I think it's from the people around him. They need to stop. And he needs to man up and have a conversation with them and say, look, guys, this is not helping.
1: Honestly, it's a good sign for U.S. soccer that Pulisic is getting roasted. It's warranted. It's overdue. He's been coddled. It's a good sign for U.S. soccer. It shows that we're elevating the standard for soccer in this country on the international stage. A 27-year-old asking out of a World Cup knockout match after falling well short of the standard before being banged up, not good enough. And if you think that's harsh, just look at the way we treat NFL stars when they don't deliver in this country. Or better yet, look at how the English press treats an EPL star when they don't deliver in that sport. This is what taking soccer seriously looks like. And here's the reality. Pulisic is a talent that you want on your team. But he can't be your best guy. Ideally, kind of like what we see with him in Serie A with AC Milan, you want him to be your third best player. He can no longer be the face of U.S. soccer. And it's incumbent on U.S. soccer to identify who their stars are. It seems you have one in Flo Balogun for the next 4 years. But can you find another one to be the face of your team going into the 2030 World Cup? We ask the question again. Now that we've learned the extent of Christian Pulisic's injury, which features a microfracture in his tibia and fibula, does he deserve the criticism that he's faced this week? We say yes. What say you? 310-840-4910 if you want in. Coming up, why this week reminded the college football world which conference does not deserve any of our respect. We're just getting started here on Westwood One Sports Night. 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
1: If you want in on soccer on Westwood One Sports Night, 310-840-4910. Now that we've learned the extent of Christian Pulisic's injury, does he deserve the criticism that he's faced largely this week? But let's actually shift gears a little bit, because don't look now, but talking season has arrived. Big 12 media days were this week in Texas. And this week, it serves as a good reminder that there is no reason to respect the Big 12 conference in football. In basketball, sure. Game, respect, game. Just look at the two guys that went head-to-head tonight, the number one and number two overall picks. A.J. Dabanza from BYU, Darren Peterson from Kansas. We respect that, and they've earned it. There's no reason to respect the Big 12 Conference in football. None at all. Almost definitionally, they are not even a power conference. We should call it the Power Three. You got the SEC, you got the Big Ten, and at least with the ACC, which the Big 12 often gets lumped in with, at least the ACC has teams that can win a national championship, that could compete for a national title. Miami was in the title game, and they're going to be really good again this year. Florida State, Clemson won last decade. Virginia Tech just brought in James Franklin. North Carolina, well, at least they're trying and spending like contenders are supposed to. If you want to do recent history, the Big 12 is 1-8 all time in college football playoff games. Just 9 CFP games in a dozen years is embarrassing by itself, but if you want to go even further than that, the last time a current Big 12 member won a national championship was 1990. That was Colorado sharing a national title with ACC school Georgia Tech. So, they're not even a power conference. You might as well just call it the Power Three. The Brendan Sorsby situation has been a black eye on this conference. Texas Tech has become the tentpole school in the league. It went to the CFP last year. It's the biggest spender. The way that Tech handled the Sorsby court ruling, where he got the ruling that he could be eligible briefly before trying to join the NFL supplemental draft that wasn't held this year, before eventually relenting and saying, yeah, we'll just get ready for next year's draft. What happened before Sorsby relented was embarrassing. Cody Campbell putting his foot in his mouth. Joey McGuire the same way. It's not like he killed anybody. It's not like he hurt anybody. And don't get us started about the full board putting out that 30-minute reaction video. You want to know how embarrassed the Big 12 is by this whole situation. Just listen to how Commissioner Brett Yormark responded to a sensible question. Like, as benign of a question as you can find being asked about his reaction to the situation. At Big 12 Media Day, this is how Brett Yormark decided to handle it.
19: Let me start off by saying I appreciate the question. I appreciate other questions that are probably going to come forth today. Today's not the time to address that issue. Today is about celebrating the upcoming football season and celebrating our 16 schools. But I appreciate the question, so thank you.
1: Call me nuts. Starting to think he didn't appreciate the question being asked. Just starting to think that that's the case. By the way, if this week isn't the time to ask that question, when is? When is? Brendan Sorsby isn't playing at Texas Tech anymore. Brett Yormark isn't doing State of the Union-like availabilities, State of the Conference-like availabilities throughout the season. And by the way, Denton Day, how do you think it goes if games are actually being played and Brett Yormark's available for a gaggle, like a media gaggle, and you walk up to him and say, hey, Brett, is now the day? Is now the time that we can ask you and get your thoughts on Brendan Sorsby? Do you think he then says, you know, July was the time that we were supposed to be celebrating it. You're right. Now September's the time.
2: Yeah, you should have asked me 2 months ago. I'm like, oh, when you said it wasn't the time, we should have done that. We missed it. Were you available at the bar after media day?
1: It's not the time. So, never. He would have, honestly, going back to Will Ferrell playing George W. Bush on SNL a quarter century ago, and he was doing one of those debates, and he gets asked a really tough question about geopolitics or whatever, and he says, pass. Brett Yormark would have been better off if he was asked that question, and he just said, pass. All right, let's go to the aisle. This person's got something for us. This might be the most embarrassing part of the deal, though. Brendan Sorsby, that was a big ad for Texas Tech. That was one of the big transfers in the portal this offseason. Even without Sorsby, Texas Tech is a sizable favorite to still win the Big 12 Conference. That is how far ahead Texas Tech is than everybody else, and nobody really takes Texas Tech seriously as a national championship contender. Going back to, are they even a power conference? This is why they might need the AQ just to get in to the college football playoff. Texas Tech with the best odds. We have Graham's Gambling, by the way, we're going to do in the next 15 minutes. So make sure you stick around for that. Got some bets to hand out. But believe it or not, the Brendan Sorsby situation wasn't even the most embarrassing thing to happen this week for the Big 12. That wasn't even the biggest faux pas by their commissioner, Brett Yormark. No. The cherry on top at Big 12 Media Days was the Monster Energy sponsorship that the Big 12 announced. For just $20 million, Monster Energy has been given entitlement rights to football, men's basketball, and women's basketball. That also includes jersey patch sponsorships, on-court and on-field sponsorships. And again, not just for one sport. Football, men's, and women's basketball, $20 million. Sports business insiders are saying schools will ultimately see about $800,000 per school for this deal. Roughly $1 million per school with 16 schools being in the conference. And you gave all of that to Monster Energy for this, at that price. That is certainly not worth what this does to your prestige or what was left of it. Some gross energy drink is now your league's most visible partner. Ew. And when you hear Commissioner Brett Yormark talk about the partnership, It's impossible not to cringe. In fact, it's almost impossible not to laugh.
19: Monster Energy represents drive, edge, ambition, qualities that mirror our student athletes and the Big 12 Conference. Our multi-year partnership is the first of its kind, built on the right brand and cultural alignment. Monster Energy is the number one energy drink domestically, and will take this conference to places it has not been before.
1: Like the college football playoff semifinals. Like to a national championship this century with any of their schools. 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You think we could spare that to get in on the show?
2: We'll take all their money because clearly the Big 12 left a ton of it on the table.
1: Monster Energy. I will stop drinking all these Gatorade Zeros during the show if you like.
2: I mean, I can't believe Price, he said, I can't wait to see where Monster Energy takes the Big 12. Like, yeah, sick. I'll see the Big 12 in 7-Eleven. Nice.
1: Yeah, 800K, and yours truly will stop drinking Gatorade Zero during these shows. We'll make it happen. 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Was very close to saying, very excited to see where Progressive is going to take this show. Very excited. They align with our values. Brett Yormark spitting bars. Matches the values of their conference. Monster Energy. That's it.
2: Mm-hmm.
1: I find that my values align with Flo from the Progressive commercials, and specifically the dog park commercial. I'll watch the dog park commercial. I will seek out the dog park commercial on YouTube. It's a dog park. Great stuff. There's a big NBA headline that we need to get to. And no, we're not talking about summer league action that's still going on at this moment. The LA Clippers are facing the Sacramento Kings. You've got the number 5 and 7 picks dueling thus far. Neither really playing all that well at the moment. Keaton Wagler scoreless, closing it at the end of the first quarter. He was the number 5 pick. Darius Acuff, he's getting shots up. 1 of 5 from the field. That one make was from 3. He's got 3 points so far. That is, believe it or not, what we want to talk about here. But actually, one of the teams that's involved in this game is involved with the big story. Kawhi Leonard's trade to the Toronto Raptors is up in the air. It is on hold, and it will not be completed until the NBA investigation regarding aspiration of Kawhi, whether the Clippers circumvented the salary cap, is complete. That was announced by the team, the Toronto Raptors, on Thursday. The trade, in case you have forgotten, it involved Brandon Ingram, it involved Grady Dick, and a couple unprotected first-round picks, 2031 and 2033. There was a pick swap in there, a couple second-rounders. It's a big deal, but in a statement the Clippers put out, this is it, this is the catch. The Clippers said to ESPN, quote, "The trade can only be finalized if the Raptors ownership group assumes the risk of penalties related to Kawhi's contract that could theoretically result from the ongoing investigation." In other words, the LA Clippers are taking the Toronto Raptors to be the biggest suckers in sports. The LA Clippers are essentially saying here, we say probably because we're waiting for the official results of the investigation to come out. But based on Pablo Torre's reporting, the Clippers probably broke the rules to lure Kawhi from Toronto in 2019. Toronto winning the NBA title, but the Raptors, they weren't willing to break the rules.

0: News drop. Tomorrow night, we're going to get the Kawhi news. They're going to stash it going into the weekend. Friday, news drop. We're going to learn about, wow, the investigations just happened to be finished. Now that there's urgency here. And that these teams need to know something in order to direct the rest of this summer and build their rosters properly. So, Kawhi Leonard, still in the news, and we don't know if he's going to be able to play all that much next season. We don't even know where he's going to be playing next season. Yes, Dude.
1: I mean, how hilarious would it be that they've already butchered this entirely. It's taken almost a year.
0: Toronto did.
1: Toronto, the NBA. They butchered this entirely. It's taken almost a year because they didn't think that people were going to care about Pablo Torre. That's the way that I've read this. They didn't think that people were going to care about Pablo Torre. With that said, if we're going to follow what you just laid out, how dumb do you have to be as a multi-billion dollar organization to have a Friday news dump the week after 4th of July? I mean, you had the picture perfect. No one cares. You got weekend plans. You're at the beach. You're at the lake. You're trying not
0: Taylor
1: to burn
0: Swift
1: your fingers
0: wedding,
1: off.
0: America 250.
1: You're doing everything in the world except caring about the NBA, and they're going to go ahead and wait a week to where you care again about it to then decide to do a Friday news dump.
0: That might be why they don't do it. Hey, let's wait till summer league's over and then drop it anyway. Where's conspiracy, Josh? Oh, he's not hanging out tonight? That's tough. Before the clock strikes midnight, we've got a couple of bets to place for tomorrow's action. We call it Graham's Gambling, and we'll reveal our card. We'll reveal our card next on Westwood One Sports Night.
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0: Sports Night. Here's Josh Graham.
1: There is going to be a difficult conversation had after we hand out some bets. Something you might not expect coming from yours truly, but we'll get to that after we hand out some winners, because we have winners to hand out in a segment that we call Graham's Gambling.
0: It's time for Graham's Gambling. Let's make some money.
1: Let's do just that. Before the clock strikes midnight Eastern time, let's turn the page to Friday sports slate. We're not touching World Cup soccer. Congrats to France. Congrats to Kylian Mbappe for his 20th World Cup goal. 2-0 win. France is just going to keep motoring on. Is anybody going to beat that team? Are they going to slow down at any point? The odds, courtesy of our friends at DraftKings, felt really good about them at 5-1 going into the tournament. Feel even better about that now. One of the favorites to win the World Cup, and they look like the best team. Spain might give them a run for their money. No value in betting Spain against Belgium. That game's going to be played in Los Angeles, staying away from that completely. Instead, this might be the most degenerate thing we've done on this show. I'm betting Summer League. Yeah, I said it. Didn't stutter. Betting Summer League action. And I'm betting on the Chicago Bulls +6.5 against the Memphis Grizzlies. I'm also betting the Bulls money line at +198. Why? Because Caleb Wilson's Rookie of the Year campaign starts tomorrow night. Caleb Wilson, this might be an important question to ask, didn't they? Caleb Wilson's playing tomorrow night, right?
2: That is a very important question to ask. I believe I have not seen anything that would suggest he is not playing.
1: Right. Don't know how long it's taken for the hand to recover, but it's been 4 months since he had the second fracture the week of the Duke Carolina game on Duke's senior day. So venture to say he's going to be all right and motivated and ready to go. He was talking about Summer League. Yeah, he's playing.
2: He's playing.
1: And he's going to be motivated. Caleb Wilson's Rookie of the Year campaign starts tomorrow night. D-Day, the last time Caleb Wilson began a basketball game that he finished healthy, you and I were there. North Carolina beating Duke, beating Cam Boozer. One of the three games that Cam Boozer lost all year long, and the court being stormed at the Smith Center in Chapel Hill. Caleb Wilson is going to be on a mother bleeping mission, even though it's Summer League tomorrow night. So if you're giving me points, if you're giving me plus money to look at that wrecking ball who probably cares a lot more than the guy that he's going against, yeah, we're going to bet on that. And then we're going to look at baseball. This isn't sexy, but I don't care about getting out winners here. Reds, Cubs, under 9.5 runs. It's just too many. The Cubs, they didn't throw high leverage guys today. The Cubs have Imanaga throwing. Hunter Green had a horrific season debut last weekend, but the stuff's still there. Remember, he only pitched 3 rehab starts before showing up in Major League Baseball. Looked good in those starts, but only 3. Venture to say a guy with that level of talent, he's going to be motivated as well to pitch a lot better than he did in his awful season debut. Reds, Cubs, under 9.5 runs. That's what we got. Friday night action. We're on the Chicago Bulls, and we're on the under. Reds and Cubs. This segment can be watched in addition to listen to. YouTube channel, Westwood One Sports Night. It's been growing. To quote Lieutenant Aldo Rain in Inglorious Bastards, cousin, business is a booming on the streaming front. You can jump into the chat. 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Search Westwood One Sports Night on YouTube as well. However, and wherever you're listening or watching, greatly appreciate that. If you are watching, you'll see, got my 2026 Stanley Cup champion Carolina Hurricanes t-shirt. Denton Day, have you been following the latest controversy surrounding Hurricanes / Portland Trailblazers owner Tom Dundon? Have you seen this headline from earlier in the week?
2: I have not.
1: Are you familiar with this thing that they call the Stanley Cup? Lord Stanley?
2: You familiar with it? My team has won one, yes.
1: Well, the Stanley Cup has rings on it that when you win it, you get your name etched onto it. But space is pretty... The real estate on that cup is very valuable. Sending this to you now, just so you can see what we're talking about here, D-Day.
2: Oh, I'm picking up. I know the story you're discussing.
1: Okay.
2: I'm excited to see how you're going to defend your guy here.
1: This might be an encouragement for people to watch on YouTube or on X, if we can find it here. Real estate's valuable on the Stanley Cup. Like, you got support staffers, you got assistant coaches, you got head coach, you got players, obviously, on the team. Let me count how many lines. You could fit maybe 4 or 5 names per line on the cup. And let me see how many lines there are. 5, 6, 7, 8, 9, 10, 11, 12, 13, 14, 15. So 15 times 4, roughly. You're talking about between 60 and 70 names that you could fit on the Stanley Cup. The first two lines for the 2025-2026 Stanley Cup champions read, Tom Dundon, Varushka Dundon, Caden Dundon, Dax Dundon, Drew Dundon, Blake Dundon, Tayson Dundon. That is Tom Dundon, the owner of the Hurricanes, his wife, and all 5 of his children having their names etched onto Lord Stanley Cup. Their names listed before you get to Rod Brind'Amour or Eric Tolsky, the general manager even. Can't really defend this one. It's tough. Now, to be fair, guys who were non-factors didn't even play in the playoffs. Like, Jesperi Kokkaniemi is on the Stanley Cup. So there are instances of guys you're like, all right, well, he's on the cup, so not going to have great issue with...
2: They're on the team.
1: Again, not defending Tom Dundon.
2: This is your boy. Like, what is he up to? What are y'all doing down there in Carolina?
1: He's wrong. You should not put your entire family's name on the Stanley Cup. However, you know what? I'm going to defend my boy. This is our owner who just won the Stanley Cup.
2: I knew it was coming. How are we going to defend him? And Dax and Brandon and all these other children.
1: Here's what I'm going to say, D-Day. Here's what I'm going to say. You would if you could. If you owned a sports team and you were worth billions, and you can. I know the feeling of having a child and having the immense love of just trying to make them happy and do everything possible for your kids. If you could ensure that their legacy, air quote, is forever because their name is forever enshrined on the greatest trophy in sports, you would.
2: I would not.
1: You would.
2: I would
1: not. If you could.
2: I would not.
1: You would.
2: Because I'm not a loser. That's loser behavior. If you really loved your family, you would just love them. You wouldn't need to put them on the Stanley Cup. He's compensating for something. That's loser behavior. I would not do that. There are plenty of things that I would do if I was a billionaire. I would not do that.
1: You know what's... I wonder, like, when these kids go to college, probably at some Ivy League school or whatever, where you have famous parents or whatever, rich parents, fill in the blank. I wonder if they, like, play two truths and a lie, or you play, you know, never have I ever, if the Stanley Cup's going to come up. Two truths and a lie. Yeah, my name is on the Stanley Cup.
2: Can you, like, buff it out or something? Like, when the next team wins, can they, like, buff it and just dump Dundon on the line by himself?
1: I don't know. There's my best defense for my guy. Go Canes. Up next, we look at LeBron's options and how, pun intended, he could be a kingmaker this offseason here on Westwood One Sports Night.
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0: Summer League has tipped off in Las Vegas. AJ DeBonta getting the better of number two draft pick Darren Peterson, the Washington Wizards, facing the Utah Jazz. But with respect to Summer League basketball, the biggest story in the NBA right now remains the whereabouts of LeBron James. The LeBron James sweepstakes continues. Pun intended, LeBron James could be a kingmaker in the Eastern Conference again. If LeBron chooses to join an Eastern Conference team, that likely turns that new team immediately, in a snap, to the favorite to win the conference. If it's the Cavaliers, that starting five might have the most high-end talent in the sport. Harden, Mitchell, LeBron, Mobley, Allen. You could say the same thing if he joins the 76ers. That would be the most fun option available, because that's the one team you circle twice and say, not only would you be the favorites to win the East, you probably are the favorites to win it all if you add LeBron to that mix down there, up there in Philly. If it's a second tour of duty in Miami, Giannis, LeBron, Bam, that would make for quite a big three. Think of the defensive capabilities that type of team would have. This is why LeBron, he is not willingly going to stay in the Western Conference. He is the most calculated star in the history of this league, maybe in the history of American sports. Think about everything we've learned about LeBron James over the last quarter century. How he's charted his path. How he's avoided controversy. Doing so in the social media age. He started the player empowerment movement. He's always charted his path. So here was Shams on ESPN saying that the Eastern teams, the Eastern Conference teams, were front runners. This is courtesy of the Stephen A. Smith podcast.
1: When I talk to teams around the league, when I do my research, the teams that continue to come up are Cleveland, Miami, Philadelphia after they got the Jalen Brown. Like, Philadelphia was not in the picture. And I think that's why this is somewhat a true free agency for LeBron James, because he didn't go into it with a calculation in mind, a plan in place. I look at it when I talk to teams now as kind of a hierarchy of Cleveland, Miami, Philadelphia. And then I think there's some teams on the periphery.
0: The other two teams in the mix, according to Shams, are Western Conference teams, but he said that the Eastern teams are the front runners. The T-Wolves and the Warriors are the other teams. But before we get to them, just think about it. LeBron knows how difficult the West is. His Lakers were swept by Oklahoma City, and that Thunder team lost Game 7 at home to the young ascending Spurs that are only going to be better. So don't expect him to join the T-Wolves. Don't expect him to join the Warriors. However, Steph Curry did make the case to LeBron, a public case, when asked about the possibility of those two forces uniting on the West Coast earlier today.
2: I don't have a percentage. It's kind of up to him. I feel like any place he called and said, I want to play there, you move mountains to make it happen. And I know we're in that boat as well. So the pitch is, we want to play good basketball, be around people that know how to play the game, hopefully, you know, raise our floor on our competitiveness this year. There's good golf in the Bay. But, you know, we're an organization that's been there. He knows that. And that's really self-explanatory. It's just a matter of where he sees himself fitting. And at the end of the day, that's up to him.
0: Yeah, our organization's been there. And we play good basketball. He also made a case that they have great golf out on the West Coast. That's been the weirdest thing, by the way, to follow the reporting. How much golf is factoring into this decision for LeBron? That's the latest hobby. Do we think LeBron's 12, or do we think he's in his 40s? What are we doing here And he's going to make his basketball decisions based on golf courses. Come on. In the end, LeBron is going to choose the Cavaliers. Relationships could be a difference maker. Cavs executive Brandon Weems, close friend of LeBron's. He's known the Gilberts forever. Not just the elder Gilbert, but his family. Meanwhile, we don't know if the Pat Riley relationship has been mended. And is there a noticeable connection? Something that connects LeBron to Philly? Other than Rich Paul saying, yeah, he likes Maxey. Okay. But does he like Jaylen Brown? And given how Jaylen Brown publicly handled the dynamic between him and Jason Tatum in Boston, and Joel Embiid being there, that doesn't seem to be a ready-made fit for him. Cleveland, it's the best basketball fit. Just look at the lineup. You have Harden, you have Mitchell, you have Mobley, you have Allen. There's one blatant hole in the lineup, the starting five, it's small forward. And then you could put Max Strus coming off the bench, add some more pieces to that. Unlike Miami and Philly, it would be LeBron's team in Cleveland. LeBron, he's the second greatest player to ever pick up a basketball. Of course he has an ego. And he's in his 40s. He wants to be catered to. And Giannis is the guy in Miami. Pat Riley just rolled the dice in a way with Giannis that he hasn't with any star. This might be the biggest roll of the dice that Pat Riley's taken in his time running things with the Heat. And Maxey and Embiid and Jaylen running Philly, that's not LeBron's team. LeBron would immediately be the Cavs leader. He'd be catered to. Because what has Donovan Mitchell won? Or James Harden? Or any of these guys? LeBron won a title there. That's his hometown. LeBron would be the ringleader again. And you know that that's something that would be a factor for LeBron to consider. But here's ultimately the question LeBron's trying to answer, probably. But we'll pose to you as well. Between the Cavaliers, the Heat, and the Sixers, those three that seem to be the front runners. Last night, Shams reported that the Nuggets were no longer in the mix, and he listed those three Eastern Conference teams as being the front runners over the likes of the Warriors or the T-Wolves. Between the Cavs, the Heat, and the Sixers, which team has the best shot at winning a title by adding LeBron James? 310-840-4910 if you want in. Between the Cavs, Heat, and Sixers, which team has the best shot at winning a title by adding LeBron? Plain and simple. This is Westwood One Sports Night. My name's Josh Graham. 300 markets plus across the country. So glad, however and wherever you're consuming us. You can watch us as well digitally. Let's go to Mr. Positive. Up first here, so let's make it a good one. Mr. Positive, which team in the East would have the best shot at winning a title if they add LeBron James?
3: Josh, baby, boom, shakalaka. I got to ask you real quick. Have all the positioned role players, the best ones, the biggest names, have they all been placed in their specific teams right now?
0: Mostly,
3: I can't think of anybody
0: mostly,
3: that's out there that, other than LeBron, that is not where they want to go.
0: Yeah, Giannis mostly, yes.
3: As you said, Miami?
0: Yeah, mostly, yes. Most of that's been sorted out. So what say you, LeBron, contender?
3: I would say that right now, because he is more of an assist person as opposed to gaining points, I would ask you, because he would be able to dispense the ball to various great players, who do you think that he should go to? Who has the
0: Cleveland.
3: Best?
0: I just said it. It's the best fit for him is Cleveland. And he became.
3: And it's because of his age and his level of playing. He's no longer going to be making 30 points a game. It's going to be shooting 20 points a game. And he's going to be having 10 to 15 assists and maybe a couple rebounds. So you still think they have the best shooters that would give him the opportunity to win the championship?
0: Well, okay. I appreciate thanks for the question. It's good to hear from you, Mr. Positive, as always. But I think he's going to be a Cleveland Cavalier. I think that's the best fit for him in more ways than one. to win a title, I don't think Cleveland wins a title with LeBron. So ultimately, if that is the only determining factor, what gives you the best shot to win a title, then it's Philly. Does that mean it works? Does that mean it's the best fit for LeBron? No. But that gives you the best shot at winning a title. So those are, it really is how you choose to answer the question. So let's go to Marvin, who's also in the state of Michigan. Marvin's in Detroit, 310-840-4910. Marvin, what say you on LeBron?
4: Man, I think that LeBron belongs nowhere other than in Philly. I think LeBron is going to be a best fit with Jaylen Brown, because Jaylen Brown's all around, you know. If you're looking, like he said before, LeBron's now more of an assist leader. You know, he's getting old. He's not going to be taking it to the rim like he used to. I mean, if he wants to pass it down low to somebody like Joel Embiid, everything's right there for him. It's set up for him. And you got somebody young like Tyrese Maxey at the top of the key. So I think he's best set up to get him a fifth ring there in Philly.
0: The egos bother you at all, though? Think about it. Joel Embiid, it's Jaylen Brown, who was talking about last year being the most fun he's ever played basketball when they lost in round one at home versus when he won a finals MVP the year before. How do you think Jaylen Brown's going to take it if some of the shine's taken away by adding LeBron to your basketball team? Just how do you think those the chemistry is going to work in Philly? That doesn't concern you at all.
4: I don't know. I think Jaylen Brown needs to shut his mouth and maybe learn something from somebody like LeBron. LeBron has four rings. LeBron is easily top three all time. And, I mean, I think that Jaylen Brown needs to stop worrying about his ego and worry about getting a ring on his finger.
0: I will say this. He does have a ring on his finger more recently than LeBron James does. And we appreciate the call. It's good to hear from you. And also, let's not forget that Jaylen Brown is right now the most paid player on the Philadelphia roster. So, kind of hard to tell that player to shut your mouth when he's the new guy, you want to make him happy, he's your highest paid player, and he's won a title more recently than King James has at this point. 310-840-4910 if you want to. Let's do one more. Let's go to Ryan. He's in Ontario. Ryan, what team in the Eastern Conference, if LeBron joins them? We got the front runner. Shams just told us. It's the Sixers. It's the Heat. It's the Cavaliers. If LeBron joins this team, they are contenders to win it all.
5: That's cool. I'm sick of the LeBron thing. Come on. Kawhi, we the North. We only have one basketball team. Come on. LeBron should just retire. His son sucks, too. Like, Bronny. Go play in the G League, buddy. That's it. That's it. We're the North.
0: I appreciate it. Thanks, Ryan.
5: We got Drizzy. We got Roni, baby. We got Justin Bieber. I'm sick of Taylor Swift. Bye, Felicia.
0: All right. Bye, Felicia. There goes Ryan in Ontario telling us that we need to talk about the news of the day, that Kawhi Leonard is not a Raptor as of right now. So I don't know. We the North? Are we sure? Because that trade's being held up until we get the investigation wrapped up. Aspiration and cap circumvention. Now, Toronto is being set up to be the biggest suckers in sports, where the Clippers put a statement out to ESPN today saying, oh yeah, now the Raptors, they should be on the hook for whatever punishment the NBA hands down, not the Clippers now. When the Clippers, allegedly, broke NBA rules to lure Kawhi from Toronto to the Clippers. And now they're saying, yeah, you can have Kawhi back, but you have to pay the punishment for the rules that we broke in order to pull him away from your title-winning team in 2019. So, there seems to be a lot that needs to be worked out on that front. You could chime in as well, 310-840-4910, if you want in on the program and on LeBron later this hour. As of now, before LeBron's decision, we got a top 10 list, the top 10 teams in the NBA. Through free agency, through the draft, top 10 teams in the NBA. We got that list. We'll get to it in just a little bit. But prior to getting there, there is an all-time NFL legend that was in the news today, and the headline might surprise you. That's next on Westwood One Sports Night. 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
17: The Brewers are in first place in the NL Central as they look to win the division for the fourth straight year. 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

0: is Westwood One Sports Night. 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
1: 20 minutes from now, the top 10 teams in the NBA prior to LeBron James's decision, which we're hoping to get sometime soon, but in every report they tell us there is no timeline on LeBron's decision. He's busy golfing. 310-840-4910 if you want in. The question we're asking, the Cavaliers, the Heat, the Sixers, they are the front runners. It seems LeBron is going to the Eastern Conference. Which team has the best shot at winning a title by adding LeBron? Teddy in Chicago knows. 310-840-4910. Teddy, what do you think?
2: As much as I don't like the Cavs, I think that's what home is for LeBron as an unbiased NBA fan. It just seems like the perfect fit for him. Get him a third stint up there in Cleveland and potentially bring home another ring. I mean, the Cavs, they got a stacked lineup, you know what I'm saying? And I think LeBron will fit right in there, and that could bring the Cavs to another finals run.
1: Yeah, and let's not forget, they were in the Eastern Conference Finals. Appreciate the call, Teddy, in Chicago. It's good to hear from you. So, D-Day, let's frame it this way to you. Is whoever LeBron James selects, assuming it's one of these Eastern Conference teams, going to be the betting favorite to win the East when he does so?
3: Hell no. Unless he takes the 76ers, hell no. You think really? Cleveland's better than the Knicks and the Sixers with him? They got no defenders on that front line. Put James Harden in a body bag.
1: Maybe the perimeter they don't, but...
3: Sorry,
1: LeBron.
3: Front line moving as you're coming down the floor. The front line with Donovan Mitchell, James Harden, and LeBron James. LeBron ain't playing good defense at 42. Donovan Mitchell at best is average, but even that's pushing it. And James Harden is ass.
1: Yeah, you're probably right. The Knicks and the Sixers probably would remain. But you know what's crazy about the Eastern Conference odds right now? Courtesy of our friends at DraftKings. So the Sixers right now are the betting favorite. The Knicks have, or actually that's not true. The Sixers have the third best odds right now, D-Day. Can you name the two teams with better odds than the Sixers right now to win the East?
3: Damn sure better not be no funky-ass Boston Celtics. I mean, the Knicks would definitely be one, and someone is getting their money stolen if Miami is number two. So please don't tell me it's Miami.
1: It's Boston.
3: Someone's getting their money stolen. That's disingenuous.
1: There you go. So we got our NBA rankings, top 10 rankings, that we'll get to in just a little bit. But, you know, to tickle D-Day just a little bit with a headline that comes from the nation's capital where he resides, it is breathtaking that John Riggins, number 44, wasn't already retired by the Washington Redskins, now the Washington Commanders. That the announcement came today that when Washington hosts the LA Rams, number 44 will be retired forever. How has this not already happened is a tremendous question that it just boggles the mind how we haven't already gotten here. He checks every possible box that you can imagine to check. Washington's all-time leading rusher. Seventh in the NFL career rushing touchdown list. He won Washington's first Super Bowl in 1983. Did so with maybe the most iconic run in the history of the Super Bowl. Certainly the most iconic in Washington history. The 43-yard touchdown run against Miami on 4th-and-1 to win the Super Bowl. Put the Super Bowl away. Inducted into the Pro Football Hall of Fame 34 years ago. And don't say it's because Washington doesn't retire jersey numbers. Because there are teams out there that do not do that. Dallas doesn't. The Raiders, they don't retire jersey numbers. Washington already has retired 7 jerseys. including some of Riggins' teammates. Art Monk, Daryl Green, Sean Taylor was a recent retired jersey number. The man they called Diesel should have already had his number retired. Here was Riggins referring to that nickname in the Commander's social media announcement video today.
4: Well, let's just assume for sake of argument that I am the Diesel. Well, a diesel is an internal combustion engine, even though there's no spark plug in it. It still relies on fuel. But with the fuel, once it gets injected into the cylinder and the compression starts, that it needs one more thing, and that's oxygen. You can't have combustion without oxygen. And I say this with all sincerity. The fans were my oxygen.
1: Pretty cool. John Riggins going into, well, he's already in the Ring of Honor. He's already in the Pro Football Hall of Fame. Going to have his number retired with Washington. Riggins, he's hardly the craziest example of a legend that hasn't had his jersey retired in the NFL. Here are a few to name. The Pittsburgh Steelers have not officially retired Terry Bradshaw's number. They already retired Mean Joe Green and Franco Harris. That's happened in the last dozen years or so. Nobody has dared to wear number 12 since Pittsburgh, since Bradshaw retired in Pittsburgh in 1983. Nobody has worn that number since then, so why not just make it official? Retire Terry Bradshaw's number while he's still here with us to enjoy it. Randy Moss's number 84 should be retired in Minnesota. Is there a more a talented player to ever play for the Minnesota Vikings? Now, listen to what we're saying. Are there greater Minnesota Vikings? Probably. Fran Tarkenton. You think about the Purple People Eaters and Marshall. And you got excellent players that have played there. John Randall. But the Vikings went 15-1. And Randy Moss was the beating heartbeat of that team. The most talented player to ever play with the Vikings. Like, no, D-Day, nobody's more iconic than in Vikings history than Randy Moss is. Yes, no, maybe?
3: Yeah, maybe if you're a Vikings diehard, you love Chris Carter more, but it's nitpicking at that point.
1: What is your best explanation for why your Washington, your
3: best
1: hometown
3: explanation?
1: Washington
3: I can
1: Commanders.
3: Give you the real explanation. No
1: Tell
3: one was
1: me the real
3: a jersey
1: one. Dan
3: retired
1: Snyder?
3: When Dan Snyder was there. Because one,
1: except
3: Dan Snyder,
1: Sean Taylor to cover things up.
3: Yeah, Sean Taylor got his jersey retired because Dan Snyder went on this terrible tear. Whenever he had bad publicity, he would do something involving Sean Taylor. A silly little statue that was awful, retiring the number, then taking a picture with his family in front of porta potties. So no one was getting their retired number during the Dan Snyder era. And then once the Harris team bought the team, they had a list that they went down because you can't just lump everybody together. If you want to make it special, you're going to have to kind of stretch things out a little bit, because otherwise it's not. If you retire eight numbers in the same season, it's kind of goofy, isn't it? So they had to stretch things out a little bit. Could Riggins have been higher up on the list? Sure, he definitely could have, but they had a list. They went down the list.
1: Who's next on the list? Theismann?
3: Yeah, Theismann was like shadow retired, and then Dwayne Haskins asked to wear his number, and he said yes. Theismann's an option. Eventually, you can't retire like too many numbers because there's only so many numbers that guys are going to wear.
1: It's not like Washington has a ton of guys who've been knocking on the door other than Sean Taylor this century, though.
3: Well, the guys still have to wear numbers.
1: It's true. It's true, but I mean, are we saying Riggins is the last one on the list?
3: No,
1: that's it?
3: No. I'm telling you that they had a lot of really good players that some are not going to make the cut. There's history here. So you're looking at Theismann, you're looking at all the Hogs. Like, are you going to retire all the Hogs numbers? Because how are you going to field an offensive line unless you're putting a guy with six on his chest
1: I think you don't retire the number. I think you put the Hogs in as a whole. Like, it's not a number, but the Hogs go
3: in there. All of them are in the Ring of Fame.
1: They've already done that? Russ Grimm, Schlereth, all of them? Okay.
3: I mean, they have a giant mascot that's a pig to honor them.
1: Got this written in. Mark McGwire does not have his number retired by either the Athletics or the Cardinals. The Cardinals, that's crazy. Like, Barry Bonds is retired in San Francisco. Okay, he's got the stuff attached to him. That's fine. But are you kidding? You're the St. Louis Cardinals aren't going to honor Mark McGwire? What are we doing? Going to act like 98 didn't happen? It's one of the greatest Cardinals ever. Or is this the pretentious, no. We play it all the right way. Pinky finger up. We're the Stan Musial Cardinals. And we're not going to recognize Mark McGwire. So there are still some crazy examples of this in sports. But John Riggins, there you go. Kind of, it's still, what you outline makes sense. It's still breathtaking that the number wasn't already retired, but not too late to do the right thing. A very cool announcement from the Washington Commanders. This was a big headline in college basketball. Sean Miller has built a Final Four roster at the University of Texas, and he's done it in a short period of time. Today, the number one player in the 2027 recruiting class reclassified up a year to join next season's Longhorns. Get ready to feel old. Marcus Spears Jr. Yes, the son of the ESPN analyst, former LSU Swag U. Marcus Spears Jr. He lives in Texas. Texas kid that's playing in his home state rather than joining his daddy's LSU Tigers. Spears is a 6'10 power forward. By the way, his sister plays for the Longhorns volleyball team. Spears joins five-star McDonald's All-American shooting guard Austin Goosby. So you got a big guy and you got a high-level prospect shooting guard as well. And Sean Miller is going to couple this top high school class with one of the best transfer classes in the country. David Punch was a force inside at TCU. Now he goes from Fort Worth to Austin. Colorado transfer. Isaiah Johnson was a scoring machine. He's at Texas. Plus, Texas is going to return a 15-point-per-game scorer in Matas Voikatitis, who's coming back. So you worry sometimes with these transfer-dependent teams. Hey, how's the chemistry going to work? A lot of guys coming from different places. But having that lifeline and having the heart of your team be still high school recruiting and bringing in top transfers to plug some holes and also having a returning player to maintain some level of culture, Texas checks a lot of boxes. Don't forget, this is a team that made a run to the Sweet 16 in March. And it was a surprise, considering it was year one for Sean Miller there, and Texas started the tournament in the first four. With Spears, this is a top 10 team in America now going into next season, and they're close to being a top 5 team. Watch out for the Texas Longhorns. Before LeBron makes his playing decision, we have assembled our first NBA top 10 ranking. After all the trades we've seen, after the start of free agency, after the draft,

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20: 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Bill and Rookie have you covered. 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Rookie brings the positivity. 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

0: This is Westwood One Sports Night. Here's Josh Graham.
1: This note was sent in. While the Vikings have not retired Randy Moss's number 84, it was a more noticeable omission that Kevin Garnett's number 21 was not retired with the T-Wolves. That, though, is expected to change next season. Kevin Garnett returned to Minnesota back in April, and they surprised him by saying next season, number 21 is going to go into the rafters. 310-840-4910. Got a top 10 list, top 10 NBA teams right now, prior to LeBron James making his decision. This is post-free agency. This is post a ton of trades. We'll share that list with you in just a second. Let's go to Jason, who's in Maryland, though. Jason, you should know that behind the scenes on the show, all we've been talking about is the Baltimore Orioles because I'm a diehard Birds fan. I hope we can find common ground on that front, given that you're from the state of Maryland. But what do you have for us on John Riggins getting his number 44 retired and retired numbers in general?
2: Oh, I think it's the right thing to do. I can't believe it took so long. But, you know, you're talking about these retired numbers. I wanted to know what you guys think. If, you know, we got to play a little imagination game here, but sticking with the NFL, if you want to say what numbers would you pick, maybe pick three players or three numbers that you would retire, not just for the team, but retire for the whole NFL. I'll give you an example. You know, I'm going to pick my boy Ray Ray Lewis, number 52. You retire that.
1: Ray, you're going to retire Ray Lewis across the NFL?
2: Across the NFL. Look, hey, baby, I bleed purple. You know,
1: why should the let me ask you a question. Why should the Pittsburgh Steelers retire Ray Lewis's 52?
2: Well, I'm just saying, you know, there's certain numbers. You retire Jack Robinson's number. I'm not putting Ray Lewis up there with 10, but you get what I'm saying. I'm just saying, look, it's obviously hypothetical. It ain't ever going to happen. But I
1: appreciate the call. And I love, are we an Orioles fan? Are we an Orioles fan too, though? I hear it in your voice. I hear the Baltimore East. I love it. So are you in on Gunnar Henderson?
2: No, I was going to ask you, what numbers? That was my question. What numbers would you guys retire if you had to pick? Hypothetically, what number in the NFL would you retire across the league?
1: Gosh, man, you're giving me goosebumps. I appreciate the call because I love hearing the Baltimore East accent. It fills me with joy, just like watching the Orioles beat the Cubs earlier today. That's great. Love that. There's not an NFL player D-Day that we should be retiring the way that Jackie Robinson's 42 is retired or the way that we've retired Bill Russell. Unless you want to make the argument for Jim Brown and you retire 32. But other than that, don't see anything. You in agreement on that?
3: I hate league-wide retired numbers outside of the two that you presented.
1: Are there others?
3: There's been conversations about Jordan's 23 being retired.
1: Nah.
3: I think that's the dumbest thing. I'm sure someone in New York had a conversation about Mariano Rivera's number being retired across all of Major League Baseball. That just, it's so goofy.
1: Well, I mean, I don't think it is a conversation that people were having about Mariano Rivera because his number was already retired. He was the last player allowed to wear that number.
3: I guess that's true. Yeah, he held that on.
1: Jackie Robinson. Yeah. So that was grandfathered in. So there you go. Think we're with you on that. But maybe the NFL, we don't really need to do that. Let's, Ray Lewis, on the other hand, won't even make white suit Atlanta jokes. Won't even have to do that on the Ray Lewis front. But go Birds, Ostros and Eddie Bose. Let's get to pre-LeBron decision NBA rankings. Let's do that, because got a top 10 here. Gonna be honest, the Toronto Raptors were number 10 on the list until we got the breaking news tonight that Kawhi Leonard might not be on their basketball team. So as of right now, since that trade isn't completed, We're bumping out Toronto, and we're putting in the team that had the best record in the Eastern Conference this past year, the Detroit Pistons. It didn't go well in the playoffs, but let's not pretend that this isn't a team ascending with a young star and Cade Cunningham, and as of right now, Jalen Duren on the team, a young star too, with chances to improve this roster. Detroit, when you finish with the best record in the East, you're not worse than 10th as of right now. And there they are, number 10, pre-LeBron NBA rankings, pre-LeBron decision. Number 9, the Houston Rockets. This is a team that everybody seems to be forgetting about. Let's not forget, huge offseason acquisition, Fred VanVleet. Gets hurt right before the season starts. You got Kevin Durant. Like, this is a team that, frankly, just should run it back and not give it a second thought. All right, well, Reed Sheppard, ascending player. Thompson, ascending player. Şengün, Fred VanVleet, Kevin Durant is still... This is a good basketball team. It's a good basketball team that got hurt. And injuries derailed the entire thing. Houston, number 9 team in the NBA. Number 8, got the Boston Celtics here. Yeah, the Jaylen Brown trade wasn't great. But this is a team that still has Jason Tatum. And I still happen to believe Jason Tatum, even coming off the injury, is going to look like the guy we saw before. And you got championship pedigree all over this team still. It's Derek White. It's Peyton Pritchard. You add Mitchell Robinson, who just won a title. They needed some help in the post. They got it. Paul George, he showed some things in the playoffs. This isn't a title contender as currently constructed. Not saying they are. Just like not saying the Houston Rockets are. But are there 8 teams better than the Boston Celtics right now? Don't think so. Going to give them a little bit of credit. A little bit of due, a little bit of benefit of the doubt. Think they've earned that. Number 7, the Miami Heat. You got Giannis. And you got Bam. And you got hashtag Heat Culture and Eric Spoelstra. And I've loved Davion Mitchell since he was at college at Baylor, so I'm going to be a huge believer in his. I think with the core tenets of what Miami's put together, you give yourself a shot. And you take Miami right now slightly in front of the Boston Celtics, even though both those teams are kind of neck and neck, where it feels that they're a move away from being a team that could win the East. These are not title contenders as of right now. Number 6. You could say the same thing we just said about Miami and Boston in the form of the Cleveland Cavaliers. This is a team that went to the Eastern Conference Finals the year before that. Tremendous season as well, just didn't go well in the playoffs. You still have a lot of top-line talent all over this team. You still do have Donovan Mitchell, James Harden, Jared Allen, Evan Mobley. Can you win a title with this team? Again, probably not. But that doesn't mean you're not good. And there's a lot on this team to like, and if you add LeBron James to it, you move up even more. Cleveland in at number 6. Now let's get to the 5 teams that probably could win a title. The Denver Nuggets are at 5. And they're on the borderline here. But Nikola Jokic probably is the best player in the NBA right now. At least one of the top 2 or 3, obviously, in that mix. You still have that unstoppable pick and roll with Murray. You can't write off Denver. And re-signing Peyton Watson, that's good. They're one of the 5 best teams in the NBA. The New York Knicks are 4. Yeah, they just won the title, but have they gotten better? You're trying to retain things. You re-signed Jordan Clarkson today. You let Mitchell Robinson walk, obviously. Don't think that they've gotten better. They probably have gotten worse. And it's not like they're an overwhelmingly juggernaut type of team in the East. Don't view them that way. They were a team of destiny in the playoffs, thus okay putting them at number 4. Number 3, the Philadelphia 76ers. We talk about how Cleveland has high-end talent. Nobody has more high-end talent than Philly does right now. Maybe across the entire league, certainly in the East. When you now have Jaylen Brown, Tyrese Maxey, Joel Embiid, and VJ Edgecombe. And you have LeBaron Filon, who you want to talk about pro-ready rookies. Woo-wee! He can shoot it coming out of Alabama. You added Dean Wade, which is a good add. There's so much to like on this Philly team. Like Bona, you probably need to get some more help behind Joel Embiid. And you have the opportunity to do so with how good this team is. Number two, the Oklahoma City Thunder. You got beat in the Western Conference Finals at Game 7 at home. Are you going to be a lot better than the team that beat you? Are you going to be better than what you already were? Probably. Chet Holmgren revenge season loading? Jalen Williams healthy? Maybe. It really is a two-team discussion of what is the top of the NBA. So they're number two, which leaves the number one team in the NBA, the number one team pre-LeBron decision, obviously is the Charlotte Hornets. That was just for Denton Day. Just audience of one. I mean, they won the Summer League title last year. Look at the record down the stretch. It's San Antonio.
3: Lost their best player, though.
1: Good point. Great argument. They did lose LaMelo Ball. Makes things tough. San Antonio, the Spurs, they're number one. D-Day, what objections do you have to this list?
3: Boston existing on the list is disgusting. I don't know how you look at that roster with Jason Tatum coming off an Achilles injury and being like, yeah, they're still good.
1: But, I mean, Houston's at 9. Cleveland without LeBron is, and James Harden is 6. Like, what, outside the top 5, you're going to have to, like, hold your nose a little. Like, who are you putting above these teams?
3: Orlando, potentially.
1: Oof.
3: I mean, if you want to give me Charlotte over Boston, I'll hand it to you.
1: Indiana? Indiana was a consideration.
3: I can't knock Boston for trying to run it back with a guy on a bad Achilles and then be like, actually, I love Indiana. That would be not great.
1: Oh, that's great. Outstanding. Do folks still want in Baltimore on the retired jersey number? Is this someone making a case for Ray Lewis to be retired league-wide again? That'd be great. You know what? I'm going to use that as a tease. Let's find out if that's the case. 310-840-4910. Also, Vegas Summer League opened up tonight with the number one and number two picks facing each other. How'd they do? We'll tell you, and we'll react to it next on Westwood One Sports Night.
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0: This is Westwood One Sports Night. 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
1: Waiting with bated breath. There was a suggestion in Charm City, where I was born, from a caller that Ray Lewis, perhaps, should have his number 52 retired league-wide. Little bit of a homerdom pick, because right down the road from Baltimore, in our nation's capital, John Riggins, number 44, somehow had not been retired. It's going to be this upcoming season for Washington. And that's sparked some conversation. I was about to say in the DMV, but apparently Baltimore doesn't count. One of the dumbest things ever. Let's go to Corey, who's in Baltimore. Corey, are you about the second Ray Lewis's 52 being retired league-wide, or were you like surprised that John Riggins, number 44, wasn't already retired?
2: Time out, my man. Time out. Now, I call up here enough to wear, though. You should know, man, I am a diehard Colts fan, brother. So, no.
1: There you go.
2: So, that guy that called up about that, man, he's still smoking on that FIFA weed, still watching the World Cup, watching the United States playing Belgium. Dude, come on now. I mean, he is the greatest linebacker, but across the league, hell no.
1: Can I tell you something? My dad was the biggest Baltimore Colts fan there was. He was there at the Ghost to the Post game, the AFC Championship. I forget if it was 76 or 77, but Burt Jones, number 7, was his hero.
2: Okay.
1: And thus, yes, go Colts, go.
2: Yeah, hell yeah, you're all right, man. But besides the point, let's get back to the Commanders. As far as John Riggins, man, I swear for goodness, man, Dan Snyder just dropped the ball from that. So, I mean, that man is a Washington Redskin. Him and their offensive line, when they call themselves the Hogs, before they changed that name, every last one of them should have had that number retired, man. Them dudes were a beast, man. You know what I'm saying? They just dropped the whole ball on that right there, man. They should have retired them guys' numbers well before they came to Commanders. Now, for the Baltimore Orioles, man, for the Baltimore Orioles. Oh, man, my O's, O's, man.
1: Talk to me.
2: Michael Elias, man, I applaud him. Oh, man, I applaud him, man. He brought us back from the depths of the deep blue sea, man. I don't know, man. But ever since, man, we made them playoffs and we did not win a game, man, it's like, man, he's dropping the ball, man. So I don't know.
1: I hear you.
2: But as far as Gunnar Henderson, man, he's still under contract. I'm a big fan of being under contract. If you're under contract, you're going to play that contract out. You're going to show me that you're going to be worth this so-called more than Shohei Ohtani. I don't know why these guys keep talking about, you know what I'm saying, he's this and he's that. He's in a slump right now. I don't know what's going on. I don't know if it's because he's engaged or he just got married. I don't know what it is, man, but gotta come up out of that, man. So he's still on the contract for what? I think for what, 32 or 30 or something like that?
1: He's under contract. No. It's sooner than that. I think it's the end of 28. And I appreciate the call, Corey. You got many lined up. It's so good to hear from you. But, Corey, I'll say this. The Orioles, if I remember correctly, had Manny Machado tear his ACL 15 or so years ago. Maybe like a dozen years ago. And then they tried to act like the Yankees, hoity-toity, and say, you know what, we want to see how he responds to the ACL recovery before we give a guy a contract. No, you're the Orioles. Buy high, or buy low. Right? When things are bad, hey, that's when you start having the conversation, so that way the guy signs long-term. Gunnar Henderson's 25 and a freak. If you could extend him, do that. By the way, we have our pre-LeBron decision NBA rankings in. It's Detroit 10, Houston 9, Boston 8, Miami Heat 7, Cleveland Cavaliers 6, Denver Nuggets 5, New York Knicks 4, Philadelphia 76ers 3, Oklahoma City Thunder 2, San Antonio Spurs 5, number 1. That's our pre-LeBron decision NBA rankings that will change once LeBron figures out where he's playing basketball and getting a lot of reaction to it. D-Day doesn't like the fact that the Celtics are in at 8 or are on the list at all. Let's go to Johnny, who's in Atlanta. Johnny, before we get the beat out, most entertaining guest in sports talk, it's going to join us 15 minutes from now. What do you think about our list?
3: I got three teams I would like to replace three teams with. The first team I would like to replace is Detroit Pistons. You lost your second leading scorer in the playoff, Tobias Harris. You added Judd Collins, and you re-signed Kevin Herter. You lost Beach too. So guess what? You out of the playoffs. You need to be replaced by the team that should have put you out of the playoffs is the Miami Orlando Magic. They got a new coach, and they still got the same squad. So I think Orlando Magic should be there. The second team should be replaced was the team that Miami Heat. They only got one score. Bam is not an elite scorer. He is overrated at most. He should be replaced by my team. I'm with the team. I ain't my team, but the Los Angeles Lakers. Don't forget, Luka's the MVP player. Don't sleep on Luka. And Walker Kessler is a walking double.
1: Who's their second scorer? If we're going to say Bam's not a scorer despite scoring 83, who is better scorer than Bam on the Lakers?
3: Austin Reeves is a legit scorer. Bam 83 is free throws. Don't lie to me. Bam 83 is free throws. The last team that need to be replaced is I'm with what's name the Boston the Celtics. Let's get them up out of there. And I'm gonna replace with some team that what's name might like because guess what? Derrick White is not no Trae Young. DaVincenzo is not no George. And then guess what? They just got AJ. They got Anthony Davis. They got the number one pick the number two pick last year. And then don't forget they just added Champagne from San Antonio and they added a center. So they got a better bench. So my team is Washington Wizards, Orlando Magic, and the Los Angeles Lakers. That's my take.
1: D-Day. Is that right, by the way? Did they add Champagne? Appreciate the call, by the way, Johnny. It's good to hear from you. Or is that the other Champagne, the one that went to Pittsburgh that plays for Washington?
4: There are multiple Champagnes. Just floating
1: there
4: around, wandering around.
1: Yeah. So they didn't bring in San Antonio Champagne, though. That's not right, correct?
4: Let me double check.
1: Or is there a reunion of sorts? As you dig out that information, you know, let's actually talk about the main event in Vegas Summer League tonight. AJ DeBonsa, Darren Peterson. To understand why AJ went number one, you only need to watch the first quarter of tonight, and you won't be asking that question anymore. In just 9 minutes, AJ booked 9 quick points, 4 of 9 shooting, grabbed 4 rebounds, notched a pretty assist in transition. But since basketball is generally consumed through highlights now, he provided one of those. Oh, boy. Late shot clock, AJ broke down a defender, two-hand posterization, and he had a number of highlights in the second half, too. Easily was the story of the night. AJ finishing with 27 points, 7 rebounds, had a couple of assists, had a block shot, couple of steals, too. He did a little bit of everything, and that's what you want in your number one pick of the draft. While Darren Peterson struggled tonight, don't overlook what he did in the Salt Lake Summer League games last week. The first time he wore a Jazz uniform, 28 points against the Hawks, 4 of 7 from 3. He was even more impressive against Kamboozer's Grizzlies, booking a double-double, 25 points and 12 assists. He started slow, but you could see the burst, you could see the handle. He didn't quite get to 20 points tonight. He had 17 at the end of it. But still, you could see the handle. You could see the burst. He did get the 20. Sorry. He had 24 points, 3 assists, 8 turnovers. So we turned it on late. The 8 turnovers, don't read too much into that. Some guys dropping passes. When you watch Summer League, there are more guys who don't belong in the league than guys that do belong in the league that are playing in these games. And it's always important to remember that. But really, the big story surrounding both these teams and both these rookies is just how much differently success is defined for DeBonsa and Peterson, respectively. A week removed from moving off Walker Kessler, the Jazz, they're not good and they know it. So success for Peterson, it's going to be proving doubters wrong after the weird season he had at Kansas. In fact, he might have more to prove than any player in this draft, and it has to be statistics-based because you're going to get all these shots. As for Devonta, the Wizards, as Johnny was talking about, they expect to be a playoff team. You got Trae Young, you got AD. So for him, could you be a real contributor for a good team right away? That is what we're going to be following when it comes to AJ versus Darren Peterson. Did we find out the whereabouts of the Champennies?
4: The Champennies are still on the Wizards and Spurs.
1: Okay. So there was no Champagne.
4: They have
1: reunion.
4: Stayed put. Their roots are down, at least for now.
1: Got it. Getting to the Big 12 Conference. Just need a PR answer from Denton Day here. This week was a reminder that there is no reason to respect the Big 12 Conference in football. Like, definitionally, this is not a power conference. It's really the Power Three. We know the SEC and the Big Ten are who they are. But at least with the ACC, you got schools that can compete for national championships. Miami was in the national championship game. Florida State and Clemson won last decade. Virginia Tech just hired James Franklin. North Carolina, they're spending at least like contenders now. The Big 12, 1-8 in college football playoff games. 9 college football playoff games in a dozen year span. That's nuts. That's embarrassing by itself. But if you go further, you got to go back to 1990 to find the last time a current Big 12 member won a championship, and that was Colorado sharing a championship with ACC school Georgia Tech. But the question is from a PR perspective. Brett Yormark is the commissioner of the Big 12 Conference. You guys be the judge. You can play the game at home. Which answer is more embarrassing for the Big 12 Conference? You knew he was going to be asked about Brendan Sorsby. That's been a black eye on the league. Texas Tech, tentpole school, went to the playoff last year, biggest spender. You had the Sorsby court thing. You had Cody Campbell putting his foot in his mouth. Joey McGuire. Don't get us started about the 30-minute video that had the board and all. So you knew you were going to be asked about it if you're Brett Yormark. Here was the way Brett Yormark decided to handle this at Big 12 Media Days this week, which is why we're talking about this now. It is talking season in college football. Here was Brett Yormark.
5: Let me start off by saying I appreciate the question. I appreciate other questions that are probably going to come forth today. Today is not the time to address that issue. Today is about celebrating the upcoming football season and celebrating our 16 schools. But I appreciate the question, so thank you.
1: Really do hope that Drake Toll hears this segment. Just don't know what's the most embarrassing part here. Even without Sorsby, Texas Tech being a sizable favorite to still win the league, even though they have no shot at winning a title without Sorsby, or that answer from Brett Yormark, or this next answer, because the cherry on top, Monster Energy is now the sponsor of the Big 12. And what we mean by that is it is Monster Energy Big 12 football, Monster Energy Big 12 basketball, Monster Energy women's basketball. For the Big 12. Purchase jersey patches, on court and field sponsorships, football, men's and women's basketball. And they did so for the price of $20 million. So each school is going to receive roughly $1 million for this. That's it for all that that Monster Energy is getting. So D-Day, you can answer the question after this. You have the answer about Sorsby. Is that more embarrassing than these sentences that came out of Brett Yormark's mouth regarding this partnership?
5: Monster Energy represents drive, edge, ambition, qualities that mirror our student-athletes and the Big 12 Conference. Our multi-year partnership is the first of its kind, built on the right brand and cultural alignment. Monster Energy is the number one energy drink domestically and will take this conference to places it has not been before.
1: The floor is yours.
4: Well, I'm very excited to find the Big 12 and 7-Eleven for the first time. In fairness, I've never seen the SEC, Big Ten, or ACC in 7-Eleven, but Monster Energy is going to take them to places that they've never been before. The first one was by far the worst.
1: Hold one sec. Now that this is a fun game, what convenience store, gas station, or grocery store does each conference most belong in? Is the SEC HEB? Or Buc-ee's?
4: Buc-ee's.
1: Okay. The ACC, is it sheets? Is that the answer?
4: The Big Ten feels way more like sheets than the ACC does. It's a personality trait.
1: No, I think Royal Farms might be more Big Ten speed. I don't know.
4: I like sheets more than out there. Royal Farms. Sheets is the GOAT. I've never been to Buc-ee's, but outside of the ones
1: Lion.
4: I've been to,
1: Food
4: Sheets
1: Lion
4: is
1: the ACC. Food Lion. That's what we got.
4: The grocery store?
1: Yes. Food Lion. We rock inside the Food Lion. That's where we're at. Get your Vic card out.
4: I'll give you the ACC Piggly Wiggly.
1: All right. So which one's more embarrassing?
4: I mean, the Swordsby stuff is more embarrassing because you knew that question was going to be asked. If you were a real conference with a real backbone, you would have had a really strong stance on it that would have shut all of it down immediately, and you didn't. And we kind of knew they were weak by the way they were handling things because a civil war almost broke out over Brendan Swordsby with states going at it, like legitimate states going at each other or threatening to legally. So this dude could play football. And for him to be like, this is not the time, when it is very much the time, because it's not like he speaks otherwise, is a very, very bad look. And honestly, if I'm the SEC and the Big Ten, and I'm thinking, you know, our conference is looking a little low, who can we go poach? Because they cannot beat us. They don't have a leader that is strong enough to stop from the next round of college football expansion.
1: Well, the sad thing is, they're a conference where I don't think anybody wants their schools. Maybe Texas Tech because they spin, but that's it. Like, what school do you want take a cut of your revenue pie from that conference? And that's, again, why you should separate the ACC from the Big 12. Because if there's another cycle of expansion, how many ACC teams are you taking before you get to wanting a Big 12 school? Because it's Clemson, it's Florida State, it's Miami. You're taking them over.
4: You're taking
1: Texas
4: those
1: Tech.
4: Three. I would say the next probably four are Big
1: North
4: 12.
1: Carolina?
4: UNC in there. So you're probably going
1: yeah.
4: 4-4.
1: Virginia? Just because of...
4: No, you're not taking Virginia.
1: Well, hold on a sec. If you're talking
4: I'm
1: about
4: holding.
1: TV rights and having like a state, you want Virginia Tech? Maybe.
4: You're not taking Virginia Tech. I mean, if James Franklin can really turn the ship around, sure. I think
1: is
4: most
1: Virginia Tech crazier than Texas Tech? I'm just spitballing.
4: Yes,
1: here. I put
4: yes,
1: them in
4: it's crazier
1: similar
4: than Texas
1: category.
4: Tech because the
1: okay,
4: very
1: but
4: least
1: North Carolina
4: Texas
1: over
4: Tech
1: Texas has, Tech. Duke, Duke,
4: the no
1: football,
4: Duke football,
1: women's and no. men's basketball champions.
4: No,
1: in the
4: you
1: ACC
4: know the,
1: this past year,
4: the amount of money that Texas Tech is throwing around.
1: Do you know how much money Duke throws around?
4: Not in television deals. They throw it to NIL deals.
1: Yeah.
4: There's levels to just, it.
1: There is.
4: You hate no. Texas Tech, which I can't. You hate the Big 12. It's personal because you're the ACC guy. You there and wait, can we get you and Drake Toll in a conference boxing match?
1: Drake
4: Haymakers
1: and Josh.
4: For Hope. Yeah, it is boxing Drake and match. Josh. We'll get Drake Bell and Josh Peck on commentary. Use some of the Big 12 ACC NIL money to get those guys. They probably stink now, at commentary, to be honest.
1: I don't know. They'll be talking about it's, what's the word? Spherical!
4: Megan!
1: All right. No guest in sports talk is more entertaining than B-Dot is. Also, no guest cares more about summer league basketball than he does. Dot will join us to talk ball and take us to grammar school next on Westwood One Sports Night.
0: Westwood One! We love sports. We love to laugh. We love hearing from you. Talking sports with you, not at you. This is Westwood One Sports.
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1: The most entertaining guest in sports talk is BDOT. He'll take us to grammar school shortly, as he does here. every week on Westwood One Sports Night. But before we do so, we need Dot's opinion on a topic we already spent quite a bit of time discussing. After scratching off the Nuggets last night, there are, according to Shams, five teams in the LeBron James sweepstakes at this point. The Cavaliers, the Heat, the Sixers, the T-Wolves, the Warriors. Which team has the best shot at contending for a title if they were to add LeBron, you think?
2: I really like the idea of LeBron in Minnesota, but I just think that's just my fandom. I don't think that that really moves the needle in the West, per se. I definitely don't think Golden State. 76ers, it seems like it's a little too congested. Like, the 76ers are making a bunch of moves, but with the moves they've been making, I don't know who they would have to give up, if anybody, to get Bron. But this is speaking as if Bron can just go and just be put on any team as they already are fit. I think the 76ers, and just because the 76ers already look like they're smoking, Josh. Like, the Cavs, I just don't know what it looks like with Donovan Mitchell and James Harden and Bron. I'm not sure. But I like the idea of Jaden and or Jaylen Brown and Bron and VJ and Maxi and a healthy Joel Embiid. Woo! Like, that's tough. I say 76ers.
1: Why are you wanting LeBron to go to the T-Wolves? You said your fandom there.
2: Yeah, just because how fun that would be, man. Like, Ant with Bron and Melo. Like, I'm talking about, that's just fun to, that, to me, that's video game. That's like,
1: if you thought LeBron wanted to choke out J.R. Smith, like the meme where he has the hands outstretched in game one of the finals, how many games before we get the LaMelo Ball meme?
2: Yeah, they're too young. They're too young, and there's like too many highlights and that type of stuff. Like, I think they're I don't think that would fit Bron's character going to Minnesota. But again, on some video game, Josh, if I got Melo, Bron, and Ant-Man, oh my gosh, like, that's prime. I don't care where they're playing. You want to go and see that game, man. Like, that's just fun on the court. But I don't want to see old man, Father Time team, nursing home handicap hooping in Golden State. I'm not trying to see any of that foolishness.
1: B-Dot's with us. He's the most entertaining guest in sports talk. We'll get to grammar school in just a second. Usually, when Dot refuses to give me information because he says we need to talk about it on the show, that generally warrants good convo. So we were making small talk earlier, and I asked, so where what do you got going on this weekend? He says, we'll talk about it. Where are you headed? What are you doing?
2: Well, there's a big event going in New York City this weekend, Josh. Are you familiar with this event?
1: Well, the Taylor Swift wedding was last weekend. That's not what you're talking about, though, right?
2: Taylor Swift got married? Her and Travis Kelce got married? They tied the knot? No, I'm dead ass.
1: Oh, you haven't heard? Your algorithm's different than mine.
2: Josh, I swear to you on a stack of Bibles, I have not seen Taylor Swift or Travis Kelce come through my algorithm. I'm not. The only thing on my algorithm is a radio personality that I respect in Atlanta going through some horrific situation. I'm telling you. And Summer League basketball, you right now are just telling me, educating me.
1: D-Day, do you believe B-Dot, or is this a bit? Do you think he knew that Taylor Swift and Travis Kelce got married?
3: If what he's saying is correct, I am immensely jealous of his timeline.
2: Bro, I swear on my children, Josh Graham. Oh. And what's crazy is the pastor at this church I go to, she was preaching this past Sunday, and she made a reference. She was referencing to something in the Bible days. And she was like, that would be like if Kendrick Lamar and Drake made a record together. Or if Tay and Travis had a small wedding, and I completely missed the reference. I was like, Tay and Trav, who is Tay and Trav? Like, what is she talking about? Like, I felt so disconnected. So I asked my wife, I was like, what is she talking about? She's like, she's talking about Taylor Swift and Travis Kelce. I'm like, oh, okay. Still not connecting the dots that they're getting married or got married. You just educated me, Josh. I swear to God.
1: They had 1,000 people at this wedding. It was at Madison Square Garden, B-Dot. It was at MSG.
2: Josh, I swear. And I know people probably think that I'm capped. I swear, Josh.
1: I'm being trolled, but, you know, I'll just default to, Hashtag two Americas. If we could get to BDOT and just we could get to grammar school in just a bit. But Dot, where what is in New York this weekend if not the Taylor Swift trap?
2: You talk about two Americas. Jay-Z is having his concert this weekend.
1: Is that an MSG too?
2: No, it's the Yankee Stadium.
1: Oh,
2: he wanted the 30-year anniversary for Reasonable Doubt. That was the very first album he ever dropped in 1996. So this is the 30-year anniversary. And then in 2001, he dropped the Blueprint. So Friday, he's doing the Reasonable Doubt show. Saturday, he's doing the Blueprint 25-year anniversary for that album. And then on Sunday, he's doing Extra Innings. And we have no clue what to expect for that. So I'm going to be there Saturday night. The Blueprint is my favorite album of all time. Jay-Z is my favorite rapper of all time. After this concert Saturday, Josh, I don't ever have to go to another concert in my life. Oh, my God!
1: Excluding songs that he's featured on. So just talking about songs that are on his album that are his songs. We might have discussed this, but Heart of the City is a personal favorite of mine. Do we count Swagga Like Us?
2: No.
1: It's just as much. No, that's just as much him as it is Wayne or Kanye. Swagga Like Us.
2: There's so many great verses in that. You just don't even know who has the best verse in that song. But Renegade, I'm wondering if he's going to bring out Eminem on stage with him to do Renegade. My God. Can you imagine? Since I'm in a position to talk to these kids and to listen, I ain't no politician, but I kick it with them a minute. This is, they call me a menace. And if the shoe fits, I wear it. But if it don't, y'all will swallow the true grin and bear it. I cannot wait. I'm going to lose my mind. And to the is all, B. To the is all. Thank you for coming to the great, greatest wonder of the world. You could have been anywhere in the world, but you're here with me. I appreciate that. Yeah.
1: Do you want to hear my very limited Jay-Z impression? You want to hear it?
2: No, not really. I don't want you to ruin this moment for me, Josh. I don't want to hear the Jay-Z impression. Can we just get to grammar school?
1: Then I won't do it. Let's get to grammar school. Would you like to explain the rules to grammar school to the uninitiated?
2: Yeah, grammar school is simple. I give Josh three words or phrases from the urban vernacular. If he gets two out of the three correct, then he gets a satisfactory grade in grammar school. Again, this is not race specific. And to prove that, he has a lifeline. His lifeline is Double D. Yes, sir. Our producer. And our producer just happens to be a white guy, but he's way more swaggy than Josh. And if you're looking online, you can see that when he pops in every now and then. So Josh has one lifeline. He has to get two out of three correct to get a satisfactory grade. Now, Josh.
1: And if I win, I beat a great scram of school play in the whole world.
2: You did it anyway?
1: Hove!
2: You did it anyway, even though I not to do it, and the audience was begging for you not to do it.
1: Hove. Okay, what is, you know, someone wanted that.
2: Now, because I am going to New York, I thought it only right that I give you New York slang.
1: Oh, here we go.
2: It's only right. Like, I figure if I'm going to New York, I need to know what that's. So I have to get up on someone. So if somebody says that somebody was grimy, what does that mean? They're grimy.
1: Grimy. By the way, another Jay-Z favorite, my senior year in high school, right when I was about to graduate, Young Forever dropped. So that was a big one for me as well.
2: I love girls, girls, girls, girls, girls I do adore. Not on the tape because I would love to date you. Holla at you when I come off tour.
1: I'm going to say grimy means that you're slimy or untrustable. Like, you're not trustworthy.
2: I'll give you that. It's a backstabber. I'll give you that. Yes. Go. Good job, Josh Graham. Good job, Josh Graham.
1: I've heard that in context before. I've heard that people are grimy. Grimy. Mm. Yeah. So I'm about it. Okay.
2: If somebody asks you, what's today's mathematics, how do you respond?
1: Today's mathematics? Gosh, man. I went to East Carolina University in Greenville, America, and they didn't teach mathematics there. Mm. Huh. Today's mathematics. So you're not asking me what today's mathematics means per se. You're saying if somebody asks you what today's mathematics are, you're asking what I would respond with.
2: Correct.
1: This is a stalling tactic.
2: Correct.
1: For those who are
2: I'll even give you a point if you tell me who would ask you what's today's mathematics. So that's a two-part. That's a way for you to win 2 points. If you can tell me who asked you what's today's mathematics, and then if you can accurately tell me what your answer would be, that's a point as well.
1: Denton Day, let's just talk it out. I'm going to use you as a lifeline. Let's just talk it out.
3: Already? Oh, Lord.
1: Yeah. Well, there are only three of them. So,
3: okay.
1: And there's a chance for 2 points here, so I feel like there's a lot at stake. Mm. When you hear today's mathematics, what are you thinking about, my swaggy friend, as Dot put it?
3: Well, I mean, you have to think about the context of how you're being spoken to.
1: Mm-hmm.
3: So if someone's coming up to you and they're potentially starting a conversation with what's today's mathematics, think of it of how you would start a conversation with someone that maybe is not familiar. Like, how are you just walking up to people asking a litany of random things, or is there like a general theme?
1: Oh, so you're thinking, and by the way, you could just tell me what you think the answer is without a hint.
3: I think it's what's the word?
1: What's going on? Yeah, like what's going on?
3: What's the
1: word? I like
3: what's
1: that.
3: What's the truth? What's happening?
1: But then he said the second part. Dot, you said who might be asking you? Is that the way you put it?
2: Yes.
1: Okay. So this, are you thinking like the homies is the answer to that, D-Day?
3: That's all I talk to is the homies. Pretty introverted elsewhere, so I would agree with that.
1: I like that. Thank you.

0: to you and says, what's today's mathematics? The fact that today is 7-9, you would respond with, today's mathematics is God born. Now, because that is the answer, and because essentially it is a way of asking what's happening, do you think that you should get points for that answer?
1: I think because this group that you're talking about, they are homies, right?
0: They are all homies of the five percenters.
1: I would say that that's at least half right. That's at least half right.
0: I can't argue it, Josh, as much as you know. You know, I love for you to lose in this game. You know, that's one of my guilty pleasures of the week. But I cannot argue that you are so close that I feel like I have to give you the point. Double D, what do you say? What do you say, Double D?
2: Has there ever been a half point given in grammar school?
0: I don't think so.
1: Well, then here's the default then. I think I've earned 1 point, which means in normal grammar school circumstances, that would warrant a passing grade. However, you have allowed for an extra point to be allowed, which means the last point here is either me passing or me getting a 50%.
0: I can deal with that. I can deal with that. I can do
1: it. There you go. That's the rule.
0: For your final question, Josh, if someone's, and you have no more lifelines, so this is all you.
1: This is me.
0: If somebody says word is bond, what does that mean?
1: I'm going to say word is bond. Bond. James Bond. Word is bond. I'm going to say that it means that it's not going anywhere else. Like, bond is a term that you generally hear in, like, prison circles. Like, oh, he posted bond. So that means, like, it's so you can trust that this is going to stay between us. It's bond. Like, you can trust that. Bond.
0: Is that your final answer?
1: Yeah.
0: Are you sure?
1: Mm-hmm.
0: You are 100% correct, Josh. Word is bond means my word is true. Your lies. My word, my boy. Congratulations, Josh. And then went 4-for-4. 4-for-4 like the good day. Impressed, man. I'm impressed.
1: Here's something you need to know about Dot, other than the fact that he loves Jay-Z. You also need to know this, that there's no one who pays closer attention to Summer League basketball than B-Dot does. Lover of Summer League, Vegas Summer League, of course, starting tonight. Dot, since you're a diehard North Carolina fan, how locked in will you be watching Tar Heel Caleb Wilson's Chicago Bulls facing Blue Devil Cam Boozer's Memphis Grizzlies on Friday night?
0: Bro, I got all the games circled. I got when Seth and the Wizards play. They play tonight. I got games with Caleb circle. I got games with Henry Vassar circle. Like, I'm locked into all my Tar Heels and, of course, my Hornets. Well, Christian Anderson, looking out for him to see what he does. I'm excited, man. And that boy, listen, that boy Seth Trimble, he got to play against Darius Acuff. He got to play against DP. Like, he got to play against everybody up top. Like, I'm excited. Hey, Tar Heels, turn me up, man. Summer League is some of the best basketball ever. And you see how it equates to the real league, too. What happened? The Charlotte Hornets won the Summer League, and look how their season ended. Woo, on a super high. And what happened? Because Con Knipple played so well in Summer League and in the season and during the All-Star. He didn't even have any legs at the end of the season. So we had to sit him out this Summer League. He can't play this Summer League. Right? Summer League matters. Summer League matters.
1: That just opened the door for Liam McNeely to give everybody buckets tonight. Dot, there was a tease I wanted to do about an NBA announcer losing his job for being a cheetah. But I forgot that we've relinquished the responsibility of teasing here on this national space on Westwood One Sports Night to you. So the floor is yours.
0: Hey, I'm very excited to hear about this cheetah sportscaster. So I need everybody to make sure you just keep on listening.
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0: here's Josh Graham.
1: So apparently, Denton Day, you can get fired at your job for cheating on your girlfriend. That's what we learned when it comes to Spurs play-by-play man Jacob Toby, who pretty obviously had his phone hacked by his now ex-girlfriend, posting on his accounts outlining that he had cheated on her with the sister of a player on the Spurs. Who was this player again on the Spurs?
2: Lundy Waters? It was a player that's been so irrelevant to the Spurs that we don't care about the name of the player.
1: Right.
2: Because I, like, so, trust me, if it was Wembanyama's sister, you would know.
1: Or Steph Castle, or a name, a player that is a household name. It's not that. And this girlfriend posted pictures that, for whatever reason, the girlfriend found and had access to of them in a photo booth, kissing one another. Such great offense here. Now, D-Day, there are a lot of possibilities here to espouse unpopular takes. And I'm okay if unpopular takes are espoused. What is your reaction to the Spurs parting ways with their young play-by-play announcer because he was exposed publicly for having cheated on his girlfriend with the sister of an obscure Spurs player?
2: My first thought was Mike Vrabel, happy as hell he works for the Patriots and not the Spurs. This isn't a fireable offense. It's morally inaccurate, but it's not fireable.
1: It is, but also, here's the part where, can the married people talk for a second?
2: We are both married.
1: Right. Can the married people talk here? Unless you're married, it's not really cheating. There is no real commitment that's there, or else get married. It's not really cheating. Like, you're not off the market unless you're married. That is when you're off the market. So the idea, it's like, oh, it's my girlfriend that I cheated on. I'm sorry, dude. Or I'm sorry for the girl. I do. I feel bad for you. But it's not an unforgivable sin to cheat on your girlfriend versus it's a different connotation if you cheat on your wife. If you cheat while being married. Am I wrong to think that there are different levels to this? Like, I always told my friends, like, if she's dating someone else and isn't engaged, she's not off the market yet. She isn't. So shoot your shot if you want to, and yeah, then she can make decisions.
2: Your girl Josh Graham over here.
1: Stop.
2: He's trying to get with anything that breathes.
1: No, I'm saying, if you really want to lock it down, lock it down. It's not locked down, both men or women, unless you're married. That's when things are supposedly locked down to where it could be a fireable offense, perhaps, if you cheat. But girlfriend? Don't think so. I think there are different levels to this. Am I wrong?
2: Well, you're wrong because it shouldn't be a fireable offense in either situation. Unless it's someone in the building. So unless the sister works in the building, what is the fireable offense, whether they're in a relationship, dating, married, engaged, whatever you consider, it's still cheating if it's a girlfriend, but it's not a fireable offense.
1: Does he have a lawsuit potentially here?
2: I would imagine. He's leaving with something. I don't know what he's leaving with. I don't know if he kept the other girl or not. But he's leaving with something.
1: Probably not. Also, Would love to know the details of how she got access to his phone. Is this the classic, I'm going to take your phone and then do the face recognition while you're sleeping? To get access?
2: Yeah, I think that is. Which has happened to a buddy of mine before. And it didn't...
1: Oof.
2: He wasn't on Twitter, thank God. But it ended pretty similarly. He woke up and she was packing her things.
1: Sheesh. There also was a part where she posted...
2: dating, you know, so...
1: There was a part where she posted that she learned about all this while on day 3 of a 2-week stay at his grandparents' house.
2: Not a lot of people to vent to there. They might take his side.
1: Tough. Is it a more fireable offense because he works for the team? Well,
2: no,
1: yeah.
2: He didn't bang the player.
1: Well, that's what I'm saying. It's not a more fireable offense because that's what's different about this whole thing here. It's not one of those situations where it's within the office. This is not Ime Udoka. This isn't Sharon Moore. There's not a power dynamic here with the play-by-play guy, and it's again a girlfriend. So I'm glad we're aligned on this. In a lot of ways, D-Day.
2: I'm not fully aligned. Offense. Easy. Not fully aligned.
1: Well, where are you not aligned at? That
2: it's still
1: that
2: cheating
1: there's no
2: if it's
1: difference
2: a girlfriend.
1: Between girlfriend?
2: Yeah, you just don't believe that it's cheating if it's a girlfriend. You're like, there's no goalie in the net. So you could, yeah, just because there's a goalie doesn't mean you can't score. That goalie it's came true, out looking is. Like the Team USA goalie.
1: 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Speaking of USA Soccer, we just received specifics on Christian Pulisic's injury. So how does that affect the way we think about the criticism he's faced? That's next.
0: This is Westwood One Sports.
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0: Monday. What? 20 minutes from now. Top sound of the day. Say what? Also is what former Spurs play-by-play announcer Jacob Toney probably said when he picked up his phone following his ex-girlfriend hacking it in the middle of the night to post about how he had cheated on her with the sister of a Spurs player. Certainly, opinions can be had on the subject. 310-840-4910. Chance in Alabama has thoughts. Chance, where are you at on this?
1: You know, I've heard so many different takes on this, man. Here's my take. She's terrible, man. I've been cheated on before, and it hurts. And a lot of justification out there is, hey, they weren't married. Give me a break. It still hurts. But my point is this. The Spurs did the absolute right thing, firing this guy. It's a bad look on the organization. You know, if he was Tim Duncan in his prime, hey, you might tolerate that. You know what I'm saying? But he is a radio or a play-by-play guy, right? So
0: yeah,
1: they are absolutely in their rights to do this. Just like, you know, Brandon Ayuk blasted his team, you know what I mean? He's going to be blackballed probably from the NFL because he committed the cardinal sin. You do not talk bad about the Shield. You do not talk bad about your team because a new team picks him up. They have a falling out. Boom. He may go loco again. You just don't do it. It is a no-no. It's not just a cheating. It's just a bad look, man. It's a bad look, you know? And who cares if they're not married? I mean, who cares, man?
0: I do.
1: Why? Why?
0: Because marriage is the commitment. Girlfriend is however you're feeling that day. If you want to break up that day, then you're broken up. I'm not saying it doesn't sting. I'm just saying it's a different standard. It's a different standard for marriages than it's my girlfriend. Sorry.
1: Well then break up and sleep with who you want. You know, do what you want, man.
0: There you go.
1: And like I said, he's not Tim Duncan in his prime. He is a play-by-play guy. Let him go. You know, he's not even a Patriots head coach, who is a pretty darn good coach to the NFL. You tolerate it for great players. You tolerate BS on good players, good coaches. But this guy, I mean, he is not Vin Foley. I mean, he is not some legendary play-by-play man. So see you later.
0: Now you have me thinking and giving me a ton of ideas, which is a bad idea. Thank you, Chance. Appreciate the call from Alabama. Just since we got a Dodger fan and Oliver here, I love Vin Scully more than anybody else. If 80-year-old Vin Scully did this, they're not firing Vin, right? No. You stand by Vin. If that happened with Vin. They named the freaking road that leads up to Dodger Stadium after Vin. You stand by him. That's what you do. Now this is a fun game, D-Day. This is a fun game. What noteworthy play-by-play announcers have enough standing with their teams that they could get away with this? Breen?
2: I still don't understand. I'm losing the grip as to why the firing took place.
0: Because of what he just said, it looks bad, which is true, but it's short-sighted. It's short-sighted. Who's going to care about this tomorrow? Nobody.
2: Does it look that bad?
0: And again, do the guys in the locker room care? Well, hold one second.
2: If the Spurs player
0: took issue with this, yo, man, that's my sister. If the Spurs player took issue, then what?
2: Then you let him go. Because you got way more invested in the Spurs player than the radio guy. But like,
0: well,
2: honestly,
0: then that might be the answer.
2: I come out here and be like, yo, he did not like that very much. But I'd also point out, like, a kissing booth is not a hookup thing. You're not taking a one night stand to a kissing booth, and then correct. Getting the picture sent. Because I think she found it via like a link that was sent. You're not getting the pictures then sent to you for good keeping if you're never planning on seeing the person again.
0: It's true. It's true. You're asking the right questions. You're hitting the right subjects. The Knicks aren't firing Breen if Breen does this. It's not happening. Don't think so. Are there other, nationally speaking, locally relevant announcers that we should be talking about? Joe Davis? I think Joe D's still fine. I think he is. I think it's okay.
2: Joe what?
0: Because he said it. It's Joe Davis?
2: No. Do you know Joe what?
0: I think Joe's fine.
2: No. What'd you call him?
0: I called him Joe D.
2: There you go. The D's fine.
0: There he is, everybody. Denton Day. He's here for you. He's here for you throughout the week. Christian Pulisic has not been there for the United States soccer team when they need him most. And we got some news regarding Christian Pulisic earlier that said, among the injuries that he had sustained in the World Cup, a microfracture in his tibia and fibula. Going to keep him out for a handful of weeks. So we will not be seeing him in professional competition for a while. The question we ask might be the last question we have time to get to tonight. Now that we've learned the extent of Christian Pulisic's injury with USA Soccer, does he deserve the criticism that he's faced all week long since the loss to Belgium on Monday? This radio host says yes. He does deserve it. The Christian Pulisic, it's been overdue. A lot of people have been just waiting for an opportunity to speak out about this dude. Been biting their tongue for too long. The criticism, it's warranted, it's overdue with Christian Pulisic. The latest news about his injury today, it does not change the fact he's a fragile player. 2022 World Cup had a critical goal against Iran. Only World Cup goals he has scored in two World Cups. That allowed the U.S. to advance. But in the same game, he sustained a hip injury that led to him asking out, and the Americans had to hold on for dear life against Iran just to move on. 2024, the disastrous Gold Cup that cost U.S. men's national team manager Greg Berhalter his job. Pulisic decided to sit out in order to get some rest, and that irked a lot of U.S. soccer luminaries. This latest injury, it happened when he swung his leg into a Belgian player, not the other way around. So if you continually prove to be unavailable, then you can't really be relied on moving forward. Honestly, the real issue is that Christian Pulisic hasn't done enough to earn the benefit of the doubt from anybody. And certainly not to be considered, or to be considered, the greatest U.S. soccer talent of all time, a title that's been bestowed on him by many. The on-field production hasn't been there. Four starts, no goals, one assist in this World Cup. A non-factor in the Belgium match before getting banged up. Then afterwards, he's doing media. I think it's Jenny Taft that's talking to him. And he says after the most disappointing World Cup result in modern U.S. soccer history, quote, now it's time to get some rest, so it'll be okay. Matching comments he had when resting in the 2024 Gold Cup. That makes him look like the soccer version of what Darren Peterson was at Kansas. Load management, asking out because he has no pain tolerance, and then letting us know just how painful it was, just how hurt he is after the fact. He was flamed deservedly by U.S. legends like Sidney Leroux and Carly Lloyd because he comes off like a diva. Just take what Landon Donovan had to say on his podcast with Tim Howard about it here.
3: People are fed up with the way things are handled around him. And it's not necessarily him, but it's his agents, his family, his hangers-on, the people are influencing. People are fed up with it. They treat people poorly. They do things poorly. It's always a no. Whenever you want to ask, can we do an interview? Can we? It's always a no. You can't get near him. He doesn't say hi to the commentators who do all the games all the time when they walk by. All the other guys come over and shake hands and say hello. There's just this sense about him that, like, you can't get near him. It's too big. And I actually don't think it's from him. I think it's from the people around him. They need to stop. And he needs to man up and have a conversation with them and say, look, guys, this is not helping.
0: No, it's not. And it's a good sign, honestly, for U.S. soccer that Pulisic is getting roasted. It's a good sign. It shows that we're elevating the standard for soccer. This is a 27-year-old constantly asking out of World Cup matches, falling well short of the standard when he does play. And we're calling this guy the best talent we have. It's not good enough. And if you think that's harsh, look at the way we treat our NFL stars when they don't deliver. Or better yet, look at how the English press treats an EPL star when they don't deliver in that sport. This is what taking soccer more seriously looks like. And the reality is this. Pulisic is a talent you want on your team. But he can't be your best guy. He's LaMelo Ball. Can't be your best guy. You can't bank that he's going to be there playing for you. When he does play, he's pretty good. Ideally, if he's your third best player, you're in good shape, kind of like what we see with AC Milan. But he can't any longer be the face for U.S. soccer. Flo Balogun can be that. And hopefully you find somebody else that's right there with him. Weston McKennie may be a great candidate for that. But the criticism, it's warranted. Don't care about, what came out today. Sorry. It's warranted, it's overdue for the reasons Landon Donovan described and the past track record. A file has been built on Christian Pulisic, a file that rightfully has been opened up when the criticism poured in. Getting a quick Summer League check-in before we get to say what? You know what game we had a lot of attention on, or we kept a very close eye on, other than A.J. Dabanza besting Darren Peterson in Utah tonight? We looked at D-Day, this Sixers-Pistons game was one that had our attention. Because D-Day, yours truly, might be the biggest Abuka Okori fan out there. Yes, we bet him at 200-1 odds to win Rookie of the Year. Think Detroit's a great place for him to end up. Guy was a bucket at Stanford. He had 20 for Detroit against Philly. 8 of 16 from the field. Hit a couple threes, 4 assists. He had a really good night for the Detroit Pistons in his Summer League debut. The other reason we were paying close attention to this game, LeBaron Filon, he had 4 made threes, 7 assists, 18 points for the Philadelphia 76ers. Other than Darren Peterson, when you're talking about the most polished scorers in this draft, it's probably Acuff, and then Abuka Okori and LeBaron Filon. Like those are probably the 4 most pro-ready rookies in this year's draft. And they went head-to-head tonight, and that was a lot of fun to follow. How about the reigning Summer League champion Charlotte Hornets, D-Day? Liam McNeely, remember him at UConn? He went for 28 tonight. 28 points. Yo. As Charlotte beat the Orlando Magic. 28 for Liam McNeely. Christian Anderson didn't do all that much. He was a first-round draft pick. Any other Summer League games catch your eye other than watching A.J. Dabanza in your Wizards?
2: It was that one only. I had my entire evening planned around it. I only cared about watching AJ Devonta tie Blake Griffin's record for rookie scoring 27 in his first game in the Summer League.
0: Well, that must be for number one overall
2: pick. Number one overall pick. Your first number one overall pick since Blake Griffin in first game in the Summer League. 27 points.
0: Got it. Well, good. That's exciting. How? Why is he number four and not number three? Is this a Bradley Beal thing?
2: No, because he was number three in college, but he was the number one overall pick, so he'd leveled up in the NBA.
0: Oh. Does that mean he was, like, number two in high school? This is a leveling up thing?
2: No, you're thinking too deep into it.
0: Okay.
2: But that is what he said. That's, like, a real answer that he gave.
0: Huh. Yaxel Indeborg went for 21. Golden State facing Dallas. Remember everyone thought Dallas was going to take Yaxel because of Dusty Maybe in there? Well, they took the other Michigan guy. That was Moretz Johnson. How'd Moretz Johnson do? Glad you asked. He went 12 of 17, scored 27. To go along with 8 boards, 3 assists, 3 steals, 2 blocks. It's not bad. Not a bad day in the office. So that's what we've been following. Lot of summer league ball. Can't wait for Caleb Wilson against Cam Boozer on Friday night. Tonight... And say what? Steph Curry makes a public pitch to LeBron, and an NFL legend finally gets his due. Say what? Next on Westwood One Sports Night.
4: 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NFL training camps begin opening in 13 days. And yes, we're counting. You're home for the NFL. Westwood One Sports.
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24: Packers training camp begins July 29th. The regular season kicks off September 13th. But we're taking no days off from talking football on The Fan.
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25: With Josh Graham.
1: All right, let's get to some of the big headlines. Starting with the whereabouts of LeBron James. The latest In terms of LeBron's front runners, from Shams Charania of ESPN.
34: When I talk to teams around the league, when I do my research, the teams that continue to come up are Cleveland, Miami, Philadelphia after they got the Jaylen Brown. Like, Philadelphia was not in the picture. And I think that's why this is somewhat a true free agency for LeBron James, because he didn't go into it with a calculation in mind, a plan in place. I look at it when I talk to teams now as kind of a hierarchy of Cleveland, Miami, Philadelphia, and then I think there's some teams on the periphery.
1: How stunned would you be, Denton Day, if LeBron at this point chose a Western Conference team?
2: Floored. Absolutely shebanked.
1: I'm with you. Steph Curry doesn't seem to feel that way, though. Steph was asked about the possibility of LeBron and Steph pairing up. And in a way, Steph made a public pitch to LeBron.
35: I don't have a percentage. It's kind of up to him. I feel like any place he called and said I want to play there, you do the mountains to make it happen. And I know we're in that boat as well. So pitch is, you want to play good basketball, be around people that know how to play the game, hopefully, you know, raise our floor on our competitiveness this year. There's good golf in the Bay. But we're an organization that's been there. He knows that. And that's really self-explanatory. It's just a matter of where he sees himself fitting. And at the end of the day, that's up to him.
0: The golf stuff's weird, isn't it? LeBron, we get it. He likes to golf. But do you find it strange how seriously people are taking the golf piece as being like part of LeBron's basketball decision?
2: No, not really. I think it's more tongue-in-cheek, but off days you want to play golf? I don't think it's
0: going Adam Schefter just said publicly he thinks it's Miami. He's hearing it's Miami and that the golf stuff is real.
2: I mean, these dudes love golf. The golf craze in the NBA is a real thing. Steph, JR went and played golf, went back to college to play golf. Like, the golf craze is as real as the wine craze in the NBA.
0: I ran into JR Smith in Greensboro a couple of times at NCANT. Went to be a golfer there. So, yeah, buy that, but that being a deciding factor is a little bit perplexing. All these cities, states that you're talking about, they have golf courses nearby that you can play and be perfectly happy, being perfectly content. Otherwise, LeBron should just join the Charlotte Hornets because they have Pinehurst and they have all these other world-class courses right there. Kiowa Islands right there. What's the name of the course that the PGA was at last year in Charlotte? Wells Fargo Championships played there every year. Quail Hollow. There it is. Quail Hollow Golf Club. I think it's going to be Cleveland. What do you think?
2: My expectation is Philadelphia.
0: Expectation.
2: Go win a championship. Like, what are you waiting for? You want to go home? What do you want at home? Who wants to go? You're a billionaire. Who wants to go live in Cleveland, Ohio when you're a billionaire? Go win a championship and then ride off into the sunset.
0: Fascinating. That would be the most fun possibility. So, do hope that that is what we end up getting. I still think it's going to be Cleveland. We haven't talked about this piece of the story, though. Apparently, voice memos are being sent by teams to LeBron. Why should I care? Why is that a big headline? Voice memos?
2: It's very millennial.
0: Like, yeah.
2: Wouldn't you, if you thought you had a real chance of recruiting somebody, wouldn't you at least want them on Zoom? Have you ever listened to a live voice memo? No.
0: When's the last time you sent someone a voice memo?
2: Very frequently.
0: Do you do the thing? Everybody has that friend that sends you the voice recording, which is awful via text because then it just deletes. So you better catch it the first time. Let's hope teams aren't taking that approach.
2: No, that is a voice memo.
0: Well, I thought like there's the app, like the voice memo app that you can record.
2: You send it via text. You can keep them. You know that. You can keep a voice memo. It doesn't just automatically delete. You can keep it.
0: Do you have to do it like in real time in order to keep it or else it's gone? Or is there a way that
2: you listen to it the full way once and then it gives you a little pop-up? Hey, do you want to keep this? And you have 2 minutes to decide whether you want to keep that voice memo. So if you need to go back and listen to it again, you keep it. And you go back and listen to it. You then transcribe it. Have the phone do it for you, not sit there and do it by hand. I'm putting you on game.
0: Interesting.
2: Right now.
0: Thank you. Appreciate that. Go into your backyard in Washington, D.C. I was stunned that this news hadn't already happened, but John Riggins is going to have his number 44 officially retired by Washington against the LA Rams this coming season. Here was part of the announcement video featuring John Riggins, the Diesel, that was on Washington's social media.
3: Well, let's just assume, for sake of argument, that I am the Diesel. Well, a diesel is an internal combustion engine, even though there's no spark plug in it. It still relies on fuel. But with the fuel, once it gets injected into the cylinder and the compression starts, that it needs one more thing, and that's oxygen. You can't have combustion without oxygen. And I say this with all sincerity. The fans were my oxygen.
0: D-Day, where does John Riggins rank among greatest Washington Commanders / Redskins ever?
2: Well, good enough to have that jersey retired. He's certainly up there. I mean, purists are going to maybe point to like a Darryl Green, the Hogs, the many Hogs, Sammy Ball, if you want to go super duper far back, Sonny.
0: Jurgensen.
2: Jurgensen is certainly in that conversation as well, but Riggo had the most memorable play that the team has made, arguably in its entire history.
0: So, I don't even know what second. The 43-yard touchdown run on 4th-and-1 in the Super Bowl to win your first Super Bowl. What's next?
2: The Hail Mary.
0: Greatest plays in... The Hail Mary?
2: The Jane Daniels Hail Mary. Small little thing.
0: Oh, we're talking recent. Yeah, the Bears game from like 2 years ago. Huh, okay. I'm trying to think of other ones, like Santana Moss and the comeback on the Monday night game against Dallas. That was 20 years ago.
2: I mean, if the Broncos put up a fight in that Super Bowl with Doug Williams, maybe there would have been something, but they didn't. And they got pushed around like crazy, so you could just take any of the plays where you could drive a bus through the line of scrimmage that Timmy Smith was running through.
0: The Bills Super Bowl, they dominated too. Greatest plays in Washington Redskins / Commanders history. There's the RG3 run, yeah. Down the sideline, his rookie season that a lot of people would remember. That comes to mind.
2: Yeah, when you've been in hell for 30 years, it does make it very difficult to come up with many great plays. They did
0: this
2: just
0: is a fun topic, though.
2: Their 96th birthday, though, so happy birthday.
0: This is a fun topic. I like this topic. I think John Riggins' number should have been retired a long time ago. Glad that he's alive to get to experience this later this year. All-time leading rusher in Washington history. 7th in NFL history in career touchdowns. Let's have a little bit of fun at the expense of the Big 12 Conference to close out. Say what? Brett Yormark said a bunch of embarrassing stuff, proving why the Big 12 is a conference we shouldn't be taking seriously. Certainly not a power conference in football, given that the last time one of their current members won a national title was 1990 in Colorado, and they have one CFP win in their history. But the Brendan Sorsby situation happened. It's the most newsworthy thing that happened in college football this offseason. So naturally, when talking season begins and the Big 12 kicks things off, Brett Yormark, the commissioner, was going to have an answer ready to go that was perfect to put a bow on that topic. Wrong. Here was the Big 12 commissioner.
4: Let me start off by saying I appreciate the question. I appreciate other questions that are probably going to come forth today. Today's not the time to address that issue. Today is about celebrating the upcoming football season and celebrating our 16 schools. But I appreciate the question, so thank you.
0: I appreciate it. It's so cringeworthy. Would you have respected it more, D-Day, if channeling Will Ferrell playing George Bush in a debate SNL 25 years ago, if Brett Yormark just responded, pass?
2: No.
0: It would have been funnier.
2: It would have been funnier. But I would have preferred him to answer the question like an adult.
0: Well, obviously, I'm saying if these are our two options, like you might as well have just said pass versus I appreciate the question so much twice. I'm starting to think he didn't appreciate that question now that I think about it. Here was... So... Was that more embarrassing, the Texas Tech deal, than partnering with Monster Energy Drinks for your jersey logo or your jersey sponsorship for Big 12 schools, football, men's basketball, women's basketball. On court, on field sponsorships as well. And each school in the conference is only getting roughly around $1 million cut in this marketing deal. Brett Yormark, he was pumped to talk about Monster Energy Drink.
5: Monster Energy represents drive, edge, ambition, qualities that mirror our student athletes and the Big 12 Conference. Our multi-year partnership is the first of its kind, built on the right brand and cultural alignment. Monster Energy is the number one energy drink domestically and will take this conference to places it has not been before.
0: It's just amazing. D-Day, because when we all think of Monster Energy drink, we think of the drive and edge and ambition that comes with Monster Energy. And we think about Big 12 Conference having brand and cultural alignment. It's what we think of.
2: Is it crazy when I think of Monster Energy's energy drinks, I think of like the late 2010s fitness gurus on YouTube?

0: Yeah, that'd probably be good.
1: And Brett Yormark embarrassing himself in the Big 12, being an embarrassment considering Texas Tech is still the best team in the conference without having Brendan Sorsby as their quarterback.
0: I like their backup. I like their backup beforehand too. Will Hammond. I'm a Will Hammond guy. I got to be honest. Brendan Sorsby was not worth that $5 million.
1: Denton Day, everybody. Producer of this program, Will Hammond guy. There you go. Because we saw Will Hammond play a lot of last season when Morton was hurt, right?
0: Yeah, a few games. Was good in some, was not so good in others. But I think there's real stuff there.
1: All right.
0: Sorsby's good. Texas Tech. He's not worth $5 million.
1: Big 12 Media Days. I will be at ACC Media Day, one of their three Media Days, next week. Maybe, just maybe, we might have the ACC commissioner join the program. Try to figure that one out. Was it your idea to have like a boxing match between me and Drake Toll? Was that you?
0: Yeah, you can do like a Haymakers for Hope situation. So it's for a good cause, and then it's two guys representing the ACC in one corner and the Big 12 in another corner. There's plenty of talent here to do play-by-play and ringside reporting at Westwood One Sports. Somebody probably can officiate a fight. Feels pretty easy. Just stop it when one guy looks like he's dead.
1: But you don't believe there's a real comparison between the Big 12 and the ACC? In football.
0: I think it's hilarious that's how ACC people need to punch down, is they need to look at the Big 12 because they're so far away from the Big 10 and the SEC that it makes you feel good that you prop yourself up. Because you guys are both headed to the inevitable of destruction.
1: Maybe. That might be true.
0: I mean, confirmed. We were bragging when we were talking about which teams do other conferences want.
1: No, but that's a way to talk about the value of one league versus the other.
0: But if that's the measuring stick, it's, hey, when they come around.
1: Well, what measuring stick would you like to use? If you want to use on-field success.
0: I thought your national championship one is a great one. Like, that's
1: thank you.
0: I would stop it there. Not like, hey, when those other big bullies come around to steal lunch money, whose lunch money do they want?
1: Yeah, but they do want the ACC's lunch money first. They do. They do. They'll call them first, try to figure that one out. I don't know. Make sure, if you haven't already, subscribe to the YouTube channel. Subscribe to the podcast, searching Westwood One. Sports Night, Denton Day, what do you got? And put it to bed.
0: This is right up your alley, Josh. You will not believe what Taylor Swift fans paid $25 for. I'll tell you next.
2: Westwood One!
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4: 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Your foot was on the gas and her life was on the line. 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
18: A better life with Dr. Sanjay Gupta.
19: They say consistency is key, but sometimes you just got to switch it up. A new study out of Harvard School of Public Health found that varying your exercise routine could add years to your life. What exercise someone did didn't matter much. What did matter was that all the exercises together worked all the muscle groups in their body. Now, an added benefit to changing things up is it can help you push through the plateau effect. That's when your body gets so efficient at doing something that you actually stop getting better at it. And we know from previous research that specializing in any one sport at a young age can make someone actually more prone to injury. And as experts we talk to point out, even elite athletes switch up things with their workouts, making sure to target strength, cardio, flexibility, balance, and doing that every single week. I'm Dr. Sanjay Gupta, helping you live a better life.
20: Hang up. If you suspect you've been contacted by an SSA scammer, call the Social Security Fraud Hotline at 1-800-269-0271.
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0: 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Here's Josh Graham.
1: Before we put the show to bed, a lot to look forward to on the Friday sports slate. France advanced in the first quarterfinal on Thursday. 2-0 win against Morocco. Morocco was shorthanded. Kylian Mbappe. 20 World Cup matches, 20 goals. It's insane what he does. Best player in the world, by the way. Might be considering a signing in MLS. Been some rumors that he could join Lionel Messi at Inter Miami, which could be a lot of fun. Spain on Friday faces Belgium. Spain a heavy favorite in that. That's the only World Cup match that we have on Friday. We got JP Della Camera, the longtime Fox soccer commentator, joining us on a Friday night, Westwood One Sports Night. We'll also be talking about NBA Summer League. Caleb Wilson, the number 4 pick for North Carolina, facing the number 3 pick, Duke Blue Devil, for the Memphis Grizzlies, Cam Boozer. That's the highlighted match on Friday night, highlighted game on the NBA Summer League slate. So, there will be a lot for us to do. Who knows? Maybe some news regarding LeBron James. Maybe some news regarding Kawhi Leonard that we might get in the next 24 hours as well. And we'll keep you posted on all of it. To close out today's program, Denton Day puts the show to bed.

0: an insider, guru.
1: Factual.
0: If you
1: factual.
0: Will. I stumbled across a story that made me feel like I was living in a dystopian world that I did not want to be in. But here we are in the year of our Lord 2026 because I came across an article, Josh, from Yahoo. That's important here. This isn't like the Daily Mail. This isn't like Page Six. With all due respect to those publications, this is Yahoo. Fans of Taylor Swift were paying $25 for garbage outside of the wedding. Like garbage from the wedding, but they were standing outside to pay $25 for pieces of garbage from the wedding.
1: Huh. What would be the grand prize in the trash, hypothetically?
0: Probably a fork that Taylor Swift... you know what? I'm going to go out on a limb here and say, as a billionaire, you didn't have plastic forks. Maybe a napkin that touched Taylor Swift's mouth, arm, if somebody spilled something on her. Can't imagine they did, but you never know. Something with Taylor Swift's DNA on it. Because if you're standing outside paying for garbage, you are a psycho. Like, at some point, you're going to have to look at yourself in the mirror and be like, I think we're weird. Like, I think we're taking this a little too far.
1: The highlight of tonight's show was undoubtedly B-Dot saying, with all sincerity, he did not know that Taylor Swift and Travis Kelce got married last week. And the man meant it. The man
0: so
1: meant
0: jealous.
1: It. He didn't know. It's amazing. Would Ditton Day have known if not for this host's commitment to updating every moment?
0: I mean, yeah.
1: And breaking things down?
0: My social media. Like, all over. I couldn't escape. I saw guest lists and fake guest lists.
1: Oh, just wait till the baby arrives. When that happens... huge news. It's going to be another daily thing where it's talked about. Probably more than the wedding, if I had to guess.
0: You think they have a ridiculous name?
1: Yes.
0: Like with an X in there? If you got an X in your name, there's a certain standard you have to uphold in terms of persona. Like, an X in the name is a pretty big deal.
1: I don't know. I think it has to start with T. Let's start
0: Truxton.
1: There. Truxton?
0: I knew a dude named Truxton in high school. He had an X in the name, but he did not uphold... he was a nice dude, but he didn't uphold the standard of having an X in the name.
1: Tyreek?
0: I don't think they might pass on that one.
1: Just throwing some things out there.
0: It has to be like, have you seen the memes of how in today's generation, there's a bunch of like very odd white names where it's like a generation of people that are just picking the most odd names to name their children? Lynx. Like, who's naming a kid Lynx?
1: There are some very caucastic names that we're not using anymore. Like, we're not making... any more riches. We're not making any more...
0: Frank.
1: Yeah. Franks. We're not making Franks. We don't have any more Franks. We cook Franks, but we don't make Franks anymore.
0: Apparently on Westworld Sports Night, we cook Franks in more than one way. On the grill, and if you're a loser named Frank and you're under 30...
1: I don't think that exists. Who's the youngest Frank you can think of? I think of maybe Frank Jackson Jr. or Frank Kaminsky. The youngest Franks that I could...
0: That's what I...
1: Well, I'm trying to think youngest Franks.
0: Well, that's what it validates your point. When you say Frank, I think Sinatra, and he's been dead for a long time.
1: Famous Franks. I'm looking this up now. That's what we're doing.
0: Must be a picture of hot dogs.
1: Frank Ocean, 38.
0: Goat.
1: Okay. Frank Kaminsky is 33 years old. Frank Lampard, soccer player. Frank Langella still with us, 88. Shout out to the great, late Frank Robinson. Yeah, I just don't think we're making Franks
0: that
1: anymore.
0: That soccer player American, that's important. Because Euros might still mess with the name Frank, like Frankfurt.
1: Yeah. That is a European. He's an English soccer player. Frank Thomas, 58. The Big Hurt. Apologies if your name Frank. Shout out to you, though. Drake Toll. We'll have to see if the Big 12 ACC boxing match ends up happening. From Denton Day and Oliver Popular, my name's Josh Graham. Drake Toll on the way. This is Westwood One Sports Night.
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0: Summer League has tipped off in Las Vegas. AJ DeBonta getting the better of number two draft pick Darren Peterson, the Washington Wizards facing the Utah Jazz. But with respect to Summer League basketball, the biggest story in the NBA right now remains the whereabouts of LeBron James. The LeBron James sweepstakes continues. Pun intended, LeBron James could be a kingmaker in the Eastern Conference again. If LeBron chooses to join an Eastern Conference team, that likely turns that new team immediately, in a snap, to the favorite to win the conference. If it's the Cavaliers, that starting five might have the most high-end talent in the sport. Harden, Mitchell, LeBron, Mobley, Allen. You could say the same thing if he joins the 76ers. That would be the most fun option available, because that's the one team you circle twice and say, not only would you be the favorites to win the East, you probably are the favorites to win it all if you add LeBron to that mix down there, up there in Philly. If it's a second tour of duty in Miami, Giannis, LeBron, Bam, that would make for quite a big three. Think of the defensive capabilities that type of team would have. This is why LeBron, he is not willingly going to stay in the Western Conference. He is the most calculated star in the history of this league, maybe in the history of American sports. Think about everything we've learned about LeBron James over the last quarter century. How he's charted his path. How he's avoided controversy. Doing so in the social media age. He started the player empowerment movement. He's always charted his path. So here was Shams on ESPN saying that the Eastern teams, the Eastern Conference teams, were front runners. This is courtesy of the Stephen A. Smith podcast.
1: When I talk to teams around the league, when I do my research, the teams that continue to come up are Cleveland, Miami, Philadelphia after they got the Jalen Brown. Like, Philadelphia was not in the picture. And I think that's why this is somewhat a true free agency for LeBron James, because he didn't go into it with a calculation in mind, a plan in place. I look at it when I talk to teams now as kind of a hierarchy of Cleveland, Miami, Philadelphia. And then I think there's some teams on the periphery.
0: The other two teams in the mix, according to Shams, are Western Conference teams, but he said that the Eastern teams are the front runners. The T-Wolves and the Warriors are the other teams. But before we get to them, just think about it. LeBron knows how difficult the West is. His Lakers were swept by Oklahoma City, and that Thunder team lost Game 7 at home to the young ascending Spurs that are only going to be better. So don't expect him to join the T-Wolves. Don't expect him to join the Warriors. However, Steph Curry did make the case to LeBron, a public case, when asked about the possibility of those two forces uniting on the West Coast earlier today.
2: I don't have a percentage. It's kind of up to him. I feel like any place he'd call and say, I want to play there, you move mountains to make it happen. And I know we're in that boat as well. So the pitch is, we want to play good basketball, be around people that know how to play the game, hopefully, you know, raise our floor on our competitiveness this year. There's good golf in the Bay. But, you know, we're an organization that's been there. He knows that. And that's really self-explanatory. It's just a matter of where he sees himself fitting. And at the end of the day, that's up to him.
0: Yeah, our organization's been there, and we play good basketball. He also made a case that they have great golf out on the West Coast. That's been the weirdest thing, by the way, to follow the reporting. How much golf is factoring into this decision for LeBron? That's the latest hobby. Do we think LeBron's 12, or do we think he's in his 40s? What are we doing here? and he's going to make his basketball decisions based on golf courses. Come on. In the end, LeBron is going to choose the Cavaliers. Relationships could be a difference maker. Cavs executive Brandon Weems, close friend of LeBron's. He's known the Gilberts forever. Not just the elder Gilbert, but his family. Meanwhile, we don't know if the Pat Riley relationship has been mended. And is there a noticeable connection? Something that connects LeBron to Philly? Other than Rich Paul saying, yeah, he likes Maxey. Okay. But does he like Jaylen Brown? And given how Jaylen Brown publicly handled the dynamic between him and Jason Tatum in Boston, and Joel Embiid being there, that doesn't seem to be a ready-made fit for him. Cleveland, it's the best basketball fit. Just look at the lineup. You have Harden, you have Mitchell, you have Mobley, you have Allen. There's one blatant hole in the lineup, the starting five. It's small forward. And then you could put Max Strus coming off the bench, add some more pieces to that. Unlike Miami and Philly, it would be LeBron's team in Cleveland. LeBron, he's the second greatest player to ever pick up a basketball. Of course he has an ego. And he's in his 40s. He wants to be catered to. And Giannis is the guy in Miami. Pat Riley just rolled the dice in a way with Giannis that he hasn't with any star. This might be the biggest roll of the dice that Pat Riley's taken in his time running things with the Heat. And Maxey and Embiid and Jaylen running Philly, that's not LeBron's team. LeBron would immediately be the Cavs leader. He'd be catered to. Because what has Donovan Mitchell won? Or James Harden, or any of these guys. LeBron won a title there. That's his hometown. That would be, LeBron would be the ringleader again. And you know that that's something that would be a factor for LeBron to consider. But here's ultimately the question LeBron's trying to answer probably, but we'll pose to you as well. Between the Cavaliers, the Heat, and the Sixers, those three that seem to be the front runners. Last night, Chams reported that the Nuggets were no longer in the mix, and he listed those three Eastern Conference teams as being the front runners over the likes of the Warriors or the T-Wolves. Between the Cavs, the Heat, and the Sixers, which team has the best shot at winning a title by adding LeBron James? 310-840-4910 if you want in. Between the Cavs, Heat, and Sixers, which team has the best shot at winning a title by adding LeBron? Plain and simple. This is Westwood One Sports Night. My name's Josh Graham. 300 markets plus across the country. So glad, however and wherever you're consuming us. You can watch us as well digitally. Let's go to Mr. Positive. Up first here, so let's make it a good one. Mr. Positive, which team in the East would have the best shot at winning a title if they add LeBron James?
3: Josh, baby, boom, shakalaka. I got to ask you real quick, have all the positioned role players, the best ones, the biggest names, have they all been placed in their specific field, teams right now?
0: Mostly,
3: I can't think of anybody that's out there that, other than LeBron, that is not where they want to go.
0: Yeah, mostly, yes.
3: In, as you said, Miami?
0: Yeah, mostly, yes. Most of that's been sorted out. So what say you, LeBron, contender?
3: I would say that right now, because he is more of an assist person as opposed to gaining points, I would ask you, because he would be able to dispense the ball to various great players, who do you think that he should go to? Who has the
0: Cleveland.
3: Best?
0: I just said it. It's the best fit for him is Cleveland. And he became
3: And it's because of his age and his level of playing. He's no longer going to be making 30 points a game. It's going to be shooting 20 points a game, and he's going to be having 10 to 15 assists and maybe a couple rebounds. So you still think they have the best shooters that would give him the opportunity to win the championship?
0: Well, okay. I appreciate thanks for the question. It's good to hear from you, Mr. Positive, as always, but I think he's going to be a Cleveland Cavalier. I think that's the best fit for him in more ways than one. to win a title, I don't think Cleveland wins a title with LeBron. So ultimately, if that is the only determining factor, what gives you the best shot to win a title, then it's Philly. Does that mean it works? Does that mean it's the best fit for LeBron? No. But that gives you the best shot at winning a title. So those, it really is how you choose to answer the question. So let's go to Marvin, who's also in the state of Michigan. Marvin's in Detroit, 310-840-4910. Marvin, what say you on LeBron?
4: Man, I think that LeBron belongs nowhere other than in Philly. I think LeBron is going to be a best fit with Jaylen Brown, because Jaylen Brown's all around, you know. If you're looking, like he said before, LeBron's now more of an assist leader. You know, he's getting old. He's not going to be taking it to the rim like he used to. I mean, if he wants to pass it down low to somebody like Joel Embiid, everything's right there for him. It's set up for him. And you got somebody young like Tyrese Maxey at the top of the key. So I think he's best set up to get him a fifth ring there in Philly.
0: The egos bother you at all, though? Think about it. Joel Embiid, it's Jaylen Brown, who was talking about last year being the most fun he's ever played basketball when they lost in round one at home versus when he won a finals MVP the year before. How do you think Jaylen Brown's going to take it if some of the shine's taken away by adding LeBron to your basketball team? Just how do you think the chemistry is going to work in Philly? That doesn't concern you at all.
4: I don't know. I think Jaylen Brown needs to shut his mouth and maybe learn something from somebody like LeBron. LeBron has four rings. LeBron is easily top three all time. And, I mean, I think that Jaylen Brown needs to stop worrying about his ego and worry about getting a ring on his finger.
0: I will say this. He does have a ring on his finger more recently than LeBron James does. And we appreciate the call. It's good to hear from you. And also, let's not forget that Jaylen Brown is right now the most paid player on the Philadelphia roster. So, kind of hard to tell that player to shut your mouth when he's the new guy, you want to make him happy, he's your highest paid player, and he's won a title more recently than King James has at this point. 310-840-4910 if you want to. Let's do one more. Let's go to Ryan. He's in Ontario. Ryan, what team in the Eastern Conference, if LeBron joins them? We got the front runner. Shams just told us. It's the Sixers. It's the Heat. It's the Cavaliers. If LeBron joins this team, they are contenders to win it all.
5: That's cool. I'm singing the LeBron thing. Come on. Kawhi, we the North. We only have one basketball team. Come on. LeBron should just retire. His son sucks, too. Like, Bronny. Go play in the G League, buddy. That's it. We the North.
0: I appreciate it. Thanks, Ryan.
5: We got Drizzy. We got Roni, baby. We got Justin Bieber. I'm sick of Taylor Swift. Bye, Felicia.
0: All right. Bye, Felicia. There goes Ryan in Ontario telling us that we need to talk about the news of the day, that Kawhi Leonard is not a Raptor as of right now. So, I don't know. We the North? Are we sure? Because that trade's being held up until we get the investigation wrapped up. Aspiration and cap circumvention. Now, Toronto is being set up to be the biggest suckers in sports, where the Clippers put a statement out to ESPN today saying, oh yeah, now the Raptors, they should be on the hook for whatever punishment the NBA hands down, not the Clippers now. When the Clippers, allegedly, broke NBA rules to lure Kawhi from Toronto to the Clippers. And now they're saying, yeah, you can have Kawhi back, but you have to pay the punishment for the rules that we broke in order to pull him away from your title-winning team in 2019. So, there seems to be a lot that needs to be worked out on that front. You could chime in as well, 310-840-4910, if you want in on the program and on LeBron later this hour. As of now, before LeBron's decision, we got a top 10 list, the top 10 teams in the NBA. Through free agency, through the draft, top 10 teams in the NBA. We got that list. We'll get to it in just a little bit. But prior to getting there, there is an all-time NFL legend that was in the news today, and the headline might surprise you. That's next on Westwood One Sports Night. 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
27: The Brewers are in first place in the NL Central as they look to win the division for the fourth straight year. We're talking baseball on The Fan.

0: is Westwood One Sports Night. Here's Josh Graham.
1: 20 minutes from now, the top 10 teams in the NBA prior to LeBron James's decision, which we're hoping to get sometime soon, but in every report they tell us there is no timeline on LeBron's decision. He's busy golfing. 310-840-4910 if you want in. The question we're asking, the Cavaliers, the Heat, the Sixers, they are the front runners. It seems LeBron is going to the Eastern Conference. Which team has the best shot at winning a title by adding LeBron? Teddy in Chicago knows. 310-840-4910. Teddy, what do you think?
2: As much as I don't like the Cavs, I think that's what home is for LeBron as an unbiased NBA fan. It just seems like the perfect fit for him. Get him a third stint up there in Cleveland and potentially bring home another ring. You know what I mean, the Cavs, they got a stacked lineup, you know what I'm saying? And I think LeBron will fit right in there, and that could bring the Cavs to another finals run.
1: Yeah, and let's not forget, they were in the Eastern Conference Finals. Appreciate the call, Teddy, in Chicago. It's good to hear from you. So, D-Day, let's frame it this way to you. Is whoever LeBron James selects, assuming it's one of these Eastern Conference teams, going to be the betting favorite to win the East when he does so?
3: Hell no. Unless he takes the 76ers, hell no. You think Cleveland's better than the Knicks and the Sixers with him? They got no defenders on that front line. Put James Harden in a body bag.
1: Maybe the perimeter they don't, but
3: sorry,
1: LeBron,
3: front line moving as you're coming down the floor. The front line with Donovan Mitchell, James Harden, and LeBron James. LeBron ain't playing good defense at 42. Donovan Mitchell at best is average, but even that's pushing it. And James Harden is ass.
1: Yeah, you're probably right. The Knicks and the Sixers probably would remain, but you know what's crazy about the Eastern Conference odds right now, courtesy of our friends at DraftKings? So, the Sixers right now are the betting favorite. The Knicks have, or actually, that's not true. The Sixers have the third best odds right now, D-Day. Can you name the two teams with better odds than the Sixers right now to win the East?
3: Damn sure better not be, you know, funky-ass Boston Celtics. I mean, the Knicks would definitely be one. And someone is getting their money stolen if Miami is number two. So please don't tell me it's Miami.
1: It's Boston.
3: Someone's getting their money stolen. That's disingenuous.
1: There you go. So we got our NBA rankings, top 10 rankings, that we'll get to in just a little bit. But, you know, to tickle D-Day just a little bit with a headline that comes from the nation's capital where he resides. It is breathtaking that John Riggins, number 44, wasn't already retired by the Washington Redskins, now the Washington Commanders. That the announcement came today that when Washington hosts the LA Rams, number 44 will be retired forever. How has this not already happened is a tremendous question that it just boggles the mind how we haven't already gotten here. He checks every possible box that you can imagine to check. Washington's all-time leading rusher, 7th in the NFL career rushing touchdown list. He won Washington's first Super Bowl in 1983. Did so with maybe the most iconic run in the history of the Super Bowl. Certainly the most iconic in Washington history, the 43-yard touchdown run against Miami on 4th and 1 to win the Super Bowl. Put the Super Bowl away. Inducted into the Pro Football Hall of Fame 34 years ago. And don't say it's because Washington doesn't retire jersey numbers. Because there are teams out there that do not do that. Dallas doesn't. The Raiders, they don't retire jersey numbers. Washington already has retired 7 jerseys. including some of Riggins' teammates. Art Monk, Daryl Green, Sean Taylor was a recent retired jersey number. The man they called Diesel should have already had his number retired. Here was Riggins referring to that nickname in the Commander's social media announcement video today.
4: Well, let's just assume for sake of argument that I am the Diesel. Well, a diesel is an internal combustion engine, even though there's no spark plug in it. It still relies on fuel. But with the fuel, once it gets injected into the cylinder and the compression starts, that it needs one more thing, and that's oxygen. You can't have combustion without oxygen. And I say this with all sincerity. The fans were my oxygen.
1: Pretty cool. John Riggins going into, well, he's already in the Ring of Honor. He's already in the Pro Football Hall of Fame. Going to have his number retired with Washington. Riggins, he's hardly the craziest example of a legend that hasn't had his jersey retired in the NFL. Here are a few to name. The Pittsburgh Steelers have not officially retired Terry Bradshaw's number. They already retired Mean Joe Green and Franco Harris. That's happened in the last dozen years or so. Nobody has dared to wear number 12 since Pittsburgh, since Bradshaw retired in Pittsburgh in 1983. Nobody has worn that number since then, so why not just make it official? Retire Terry Bradshaw's number while he's still here with us to enjoy it. Randy Moss's number 84 should be retired in Minnesota. Is there a more talented player to ever play for the Minnesota Vikings? Now, listen to what we're saying. Are there greater Minnesota Vikings? Probably. Fran Tarkenton. You think about the Purple People Eaters and Marshall. And you got excellent players that have played there. John Randall. But the Vikings went 15-1. And Randy Moss was the beating heartbeat of that team. The most talented player to ever play with the Vikings. Like, no, D-Day, nobody's more iconic than in Vikings history than Randy Moss is. Yes, no, maybe?
3: Yeah, maybe if you're a Vikings diehard, you love Chris Carter more, but it's nitpicking at that point.
1: What is your best explanation for why your Washington, your
3: best
1: hometown
3: explanation?
1: Washington
3: I can
1: Commanders.
3: Give you the real explanation. No
1: Tell
3: one was
1: the
3: getting
1: real
3: their
1: one.
3: Jersey
1: Dan
3: retired
1: Schneider?
3: When Dan Snyder was there. Because one,
1: except
3: Dan
1: Sean
3: Snyder,
1: Taylor to cover things up.
3: Yeah, Sean Taylor got his jersey retired because Dan Snyder went on this terrible tear. Whenever he had bad publicity, he would do something involving Sean Taylor. A silly little statue that was awful, retiring the number, then taking a picture with his family in front of porta potties. So no one was getting their retired number during the Dan Snyder era. And then once the Harris team bought the team, they had a list that they went down because you can't just lump everybody together. If you want to make it special, you're going to have to kind of stretch things out a little bit, because otherwise it's not. If you retire eight numbers in the same season, it's kind of goofy, isn't it? So they had to stretch things out a little bit. Could Riggins have been higher up on the list? Sure, he definitely could have, but they had a list. They went down the list.
1: Who's next on the list? Theismann?
3: Yeah, Theismann was like shadow retired, and then Dwayne Haskins asked to wear his number, and he said yes. Theismann's an option. Eventually, you can't retire like too many numbers because there's only so many numbers that guys are going to wear.
1: It's not like Washington has a ton of guys who've been knocking on the door other than Sean Taylor this century, though.
3: Well, the guys still have to wear numbers.
1: It's true, but I mean, are we saying Riggins is the last one on the list?
3: No, I'm telling you that they had a lot of really good players that some are not going to make the cut. There's history here. So you're looking at Theismann, you're looking at all the Hogs. Like, are you going to retire all the Hogs numbers? Because how are you going to field an offensive line unless you're putting a guy with six on his chest
1: I think you don't retire the number. I think you put the Hogs in as a whole. Like, it's not a number, but the Hogs go in the...
3: in there. All of them are in the Ring of Fame.
1: They've already done that? Russ Grimm, Schlereth, all of them? Okay.
3: I mean, they have a giant mascot that's a pig to honor them.
1: Got this written in. Mark McGwire does not have his number retired by either the Athletics or the Cardinals. The Cardinals, that's crazy. Like, Barry Bonds is retired in San Francisco. Okay, he's got the stuff attached to him. That's fine. But are you kidding? You're the St. Louis Cardinals aren't going to honor Mark McGwire? What are we doing? Going to act like 98 didn't happen? It's one of the greatest Cardinals ever. Or is this the pretentious, no. We play it all the right way. Pinky finger up. We're the Stan Musial Cardinals. And we're not going to recognize Mark McGwire. So there are still some crazy examples of this in sports. But John Riggins, there you go. Kind of, it's still what you outline makes sense. It's still breathtaking that the number wasn't already retired, but not too late to do the right thing. A very cool announcement from the Washington Commanders. This was a big headline in college basketball. Sean Miller has built a Final Four roster at the University of Texas, and he's done it in a short period of time. Today, the number one player in the 2027 recruiting class reclassified up a year to join next season's Longhorns. Get ready to feel old. Marcus Spears Jr. Yes, the son of the ESPN analyst, former LSU swag U. Marcus Spears Jr. He lives in Texas. Texas kid that's playing in his home state rather than joining his daddy's LSU Tigers. Spears is a 6'10 power forward. By the way, his sister plays for the Longhorns volleyball team. Spears joins five-star McDonald's All-American shooting guard Austin Goosby. So you got a big guy and you got a high-level prospect shooting guard as well. And Sean Miller is going to couple this top high school class with one of the best transfer classes in the country. David Punch was a force inside at TCU. Now he goes from Fort Worth to Austin. Colorado transfer. Isaiah Johnson was a scoring machine. He's at Texas. Plus, Texas is going to return a 15-point-per-game scorer in Matas Voikatitis, who's coming back. So you worry sometimes with these transfer-dependent teams. Hey, how's the chemistry going to work? A lot of guys coming from different places. But having that lifeline and having the heart of your team be still high school recruiting and bringing in top transfers to plug some holes and also having a returning player to maintain some level of culture, Texas checks a lot of boxes. Don't forget, this is a team that made a run to the Sweet 16 in March. And it was a surprise, considering it was year one for Sean Miller there, and Texas started the tournament in the first four. With Spears, this is a top 10 team in America now going into next season, and they're close to being a top 5 team. Watch out for the Texas Longhorns. Before LeBron makes his playing decision, we have assembled our first NBA top 10 ranking. After all the trades we've seen, after the start of free agency, after the draft, and that list is next on Westwood One Sports Night.
0: We know you're chosen for some football just like we are. NFL training camps begin opening in 13 days. And yes, we're counting. You're home for the NFL. Westwood One Sports.
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12: 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Here's Josh Graham.
13: This note was sent in. While the Vikings have not retired Randy Moss's number 84, it was a more noticeable omission that Kevin Garnett's number 21 was not retired with the T-Wolves. That, though, is expected to change next season. Kevin Garnett returned to Minnesota back in April, and they surprised him by saying next season, number 21 is going to go into the rafters. 310-840-4910. Got a top 10 list, top 10 NBA teams right now, prior to LeBron James making his decision. This is post-free agency. This is post a ton of trades. We'll share that list with you in just a second. Let's go to Jason, who's in Maryland, though. Jason, you should know that behind the scenes on the show, all we've been talking about is the Baltimore Orioles because I'm a diehard Birds fan. I hope we can find common ground on that front, given that you're from the state of Maryland. But what do you have for us on John Riggins getting his number 44 retired and retired numbers in general?
14: Oh, I think it's the right thing to do. I can't believe it took so long. But, you know, you're talking about these retired numbers. I wanted to know what you guys think. If, you know, we got to play a little imagination game here, but sticking with the NFL, if you want to say what numbers would you pick, maybe pick three players or three numbers that you would retire, not just for the team,

0: but retire for the whole NFL. I'll give you an example. You know, I'm going to pick my boy Ray Lewis, number 52. You retire that one.
1: You're going to retire Ray Lewis across the NFL?
0: Across the NFL. Hey, look, hey, baby, I bleed purple. You know,
1: why should the Pittsburgh? Let me ask you a question. Why should the Pittsburgh Steelers retire Ray Lewis's 52?
0: Well, I'm just saying, you know, there's certain numbers. You know, you retire Jackie Robinson's number. I'm not putting Ray Lewis up there with 10, but you get what I'm saying. I'm just saying, look, it's obviously hypothetical. It ain't ever going to happen. But I
1: appreciate the call. And I love, are we an Orioles fan? Are we an Orioles fan too, though? I hear it in your voice. I hear the Baltimore Orioles. I love it. So are you in on Gunnar Henderson?
0: No, I was going to ask you what numbers. That was my question. What numbers would you guys retire if you had to pick hypothetically?
1: All right.
0: What number in the NFL would you retire across the league?
1: Gosh, man, you're giving me goosebumps. I appreciate the call because I love hearing the Baltimoreese accent. It fills me with joy, just like watching the Orioles beat the Cubs earlier today. That's great. Love that. There's not an NFL player D-Day that we should be retiring the way that Jackie Robinson's 42 is retired or the way that we've retired Bill Russell. Unless you want to make the argument for Jim Brown and you retire 32. But other than that, don't see anything. You in agreement on that?
2: I hate league-wide retired numbers outside of the two that you presented.
1: Are there others?
2: There's been conversations
1: there
2: about...
1: There probably are.
2: About Jordan's 23 being retired.
1: Nah.
2: Like, I think that's the dumbest thing. I'm sure someone in New York had a conversation about Mariano Rivera's number being retired across all of Major League Baseball. It's so goofy.
1: Well, I mean, I don't think it is a conversation that people were having about Mariano Rivera because his number was already retired. He was the last player allowed to wear that number.
2: I guess that's true. Yeah, he held that on.
1: Jackie Robinson. Yeah. So that was grandfathered in. So there you go. Think we're with you on that. But maybe the NFL, we don't really need to do that. Ray Lewis, on the other hand, won't even make white suit Atlanta jokes. Won't even have to do that on the Ray Lewis front. But go Birds, Ostros and Eddie Bose. Let's get to pre-LeBron decision NBA rankings. Let's do that, because got a top 10 here. Gonna be honest, the Toronto Raptors were number 10 on the list until we got the breaking news tonight that Kawhi Leonard might not be on their basketball team. So as of right now, since that trade isn't completed, we're bumping out Toronto, and we're putting in the team that had the best record in the Eastern Conference this past year, the Detroit Pistons. It didn't go well in the playoffs, but let's not pretend that this isn't a team ascending with a young star and Cade Cunningham, and as of right now, Jalen Duren on the team, a young star too, with chances to improve this roster. Detroit, when you finish with the best record in the East, you're not worse than 10th as of right now. And there they are, number 10, pre-LeBron NBA rankings, pre-LeBron decision. Number 9, the Houston Rockets. This is a team that everybody seems to be forgetting about. Let's not forget, huge offseason acquisition, Fred VanVleet. Gets hurt right before the season starts. You got Kevin Durant. Like, this is a team that, frankly, just should run it back and not give it a second thought. All right, well, Reed Sheppard. Ascending player. Thompson, ascending player. Shingun, Fred VanVleet, Kevin Durant is still. This is a good basketball team. It's a good basketball team that got hurt, and injuries derailed the entire thing. Houston, number 9 team in the NBA. Number 8, got the Boston Celtics here. Yeah, the Jaylen Brown trade wasn't great, but this is a team that still has Jason Tatum, and I still happen to believe Jason Tatum, even coming off the injury, is going to look like the guy we saw before. And you got championship pedigree all over this team still. It's Derek White. It's Peyton Pritchard. You add Mitchell Robinson, who just won a title. They needed some help in the post. They got it. Paul George, he showed some things in the playoffs. This isn't a title contender as currently constructed. Not saying they are. Just like not saying the Houston Rockets are. But are there eight teams better than the Boston Celtics right now? Don't think so. Could have given them a little bit of credit. A little bit of due, a little bit of benefit of the doubt. Think they've earned that. Number seven, the Miami Heat. You got Giannis. And you got Bam. And you got hashtag Heat Culture and Eric Spoelstra. And I've loved Davion Mitchell since he was at college at Baylor, so I'm going to be a huge believer in his. I think with the core tenets of what Miami's put together, you give yourself a shot. And you take Miami right now slightly in front of the Boston Celtics, even though both those teams are kind of neck and neck, where it feels that they're a move away from being a team that could win the East. These are not title contenders as of right now. Number six, you could say the same thing we just said about Miami and Boston in the form of the Cleveland Cavaliers. This is a team that went to the Eastern Conference Finals the year before that. Tremendous season as well, just didn't go well in the playoffs. You still have a lot of top-line talent all over this team. You still do have Donovan Mitchell, James Harden, Jared Allen, Evan Mobley. Can you win a title with this team? Again, probably not. But that doesn't mean you're not good. And there's a lot on this team to like. And if you add LeBron James to it, you move up even more. Cleveland in at number six. Now let's get to the five teams that probably could win a title. The Denver Nuggets are at five. And they're on the borderline here. But Nikola Jokic probably is the best player in the NBA right now. At least one of the top two or three, obviously, in that mix. You still have that unstoppable pick and roll with Murray. You can't write off Denver. And re-signing Peyton Watson, that's good. They're one of the five best teams in the NBA. The New York Knicks are four. Yeah, they just won the title, but have they gotten better? You're trying to retain things. You re-signed Jordan Clarkson today. You let Mitchell Robinson walk, obviously. Don't think that they've gotten better. They probably have gotten worse. And it's not like they're an overwhelmingly juggernaut type of team in the East. Don't view them that way. They were a team of destiny in the playoffs, thus okay putting them at number four. Number three, the Philadelphia 76ers. We talk about how Cleveland has high-end talent. Nobody has more high-end talent than Philly does right now. Maybe across the entire league, certainly in the East. When you now have Jaylen Brown, Tyrese Maxey, Joel Embiid, and Vijay Ejikogo. And you have LeBaron Filon, who you want to talk about pro-ready rookies. Woo-wee! He can shoot it coming out of Alabama. You added Dean Wade, which is a good at. There's so much to like on this Philly team. Like Bona, you probably need to get some more help behind Joel Embiid, and you have the opportunity to do so with how good this team is. Number two, the Oklahoma City Thunder. You got beat in the Western Conference Finals at Game 7 at home. Are you going to be a lot better than the team that beat you? Are you going to be better than what you already were? Probably. Chet Holmgren revenge season loading. Jalen Williams healthy. Maybe. It really is a two-team discussion of what is the top of the NBA. So they're number two, which leaves the number one team in the NBA, the number one team pre-LeBron decision, obviously is the Charlotte Hornets. That was just for Denton Day. Just audience of one. I mean, they won the Summer League title last year. Look at the record down the stretch. It's San Antonio.
2: Lost their best player, though.
1: Good point. Great argument. They did lose LaMelo Ball. Makes things tough. San Antonio, the Spurs, they're number one. D-Day, what objections do you have to this list?
2: Boston existing on the list is disgusting. I don't know how you look at that roster with Jason Tatum coming off an Achilles injury and being like, yeah, they're still good.
1: Well, I mean, Houston's at 9. Cleveland without LeBron is, and James Harden is 6. Like, what, outside the top 5, you're going to have to, like, hold your nose a little. Like, who are you putting above these teams?
2: Orlando, potentially.
1: Oof.
2: I mean, if you want to give me Charlotte over Boston, I'll hand it to you.
1: Indiana? Indiana was a consideration.
2: I can't knock Boston for trying to run it back with a guy on a bad Achilles, then be like, actually, I love Indiana. That would be not great.
1: Oh, that's great. Outstanding. Do folks still want in Baltimore on the retired jersey number? Is this someone making a case for Ray Lewis to be retired league-wide again? That'd be great. You know what? I'm going to use that as a tease. Let's find out if that's the case. 310-840-4910. Also, Vegas Summer League opened up tonight with the number one and number two picks facing each other. How'd they do? We'll tell you, and we'll react to it next on Westwood One Sports Night.
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0: This is Westwood One Sports Night. 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
1: Waiting with bated breath. There was a suggestion in Charm City, where I was born, from a caller that Ray Lewis, perhaps, should have his number 52 retired league-wide. Little bit of a homerdom pick, because right down the road from Baltimore, in our nation's capital, John Riggins, number 44, somehow had not been retired. It's going to be this upcoming season for Washington. And that's sparked some conversation. Was about to say in the DMV, but apparently Baltimore doesn't count. One of the dumbest things ever. Let's go to Corey, who's in Baltimore. Corey, are you about to second Ray Lewis's 52 being retired league-wide, or were you like me surprised that John Riggins, number 44, wasn't already retired?
2: Time out, my man. Time out. Now, I call up here enough to wear, so you should know, man, I am a diehard Colts fan, brother. So, no.
1: There you go.
2: So, that guy that called up about that, man, he's still smoking on that FIFA weed, still watching the World Cup, watching the United States playing Belgium. Dude, come on now. I mean, he is the greatest linebacker, but across the league, hell no.
1: Can I tell you something? My dad was the biggest Baltimore Colts fan there was. He was there at the Ghost to the Post game, the AFC Championship. I forget if it was 76 or 77, but Burt Jones, number 7, was his hero.
2: Okay.
1: And thus, yes, go Colts, go.
2: Yeah, hell yeah, yeah, already, man. But besides the point, let's get back to the Commanders. As far as John Riggins, man, I swear for goodness, man, Dan Snyder just dropped the ball from that. So, I mean, that man is a Washington Redskin. Him and their offensive lineman, they call themselves the Hogs. Before they changed that name, every last one of them should have had that number retired, man. Them dudes were a beast, man. You know what I'm saying? They just dropped the whole ball on that right there, man. They should have retired them guys' numbers well before they came to Commanders. Now, for the Baltimore Orioles, man, for the Baltimore Orioles. Oh, man, my O's,
1: Talk to me.
2: Now,
1: talk to me.
2: Mike Elias, man, I applaud him, man. He brought us back from the depths of the deep blue sea, man. I don't know, man. But ever since, man, we made them playoffs and we did not win a game, man, it's like, man, he's dropping the ball, man. So I don't know.
1: I hear you.
2: But as far as Gunnar Henderson, man, he's still under contract. I'm a big fan of being under contract. If you're under contract, you're going to play that contract out. You're going to show me that you're going to be worth this so-called more than Shohei Ohtani. I don't know why these guys keep talking about, you know what I'm saying, he's this and he's that. He's in a slump right now. I don't know what's going on. I don't know if it's because he's engaged or he just got married. I don't know what it is, man, but got to come up out of that, man. So he's still on the contract for what? I think for what, 32 or 30 or something like that?
1: He's under contract. No. It's sooner than that. I think it's the end of 28. And I appreciate the call, Corey. 28? You got many lined up. It's so good to hear from you. But, Corey, I'll say this. The Orioles, if I remember correctly, had Manny Machado tear his ACL 15 or so years ago. Maybe like a dozen years ago. And then they tried to act like the Yankees, hoity-toity, and say, you know what, we want to see how he responds to the ACL recovery before we give a guy a contract. No, you're the Orioles. Buy high, or buy low. Right? When things are bad, hey, that's when you start having the conversation, so that way the guy signs long-term. Gunnar Henderson's 25 and a freak. If you could extend him, do that. By the way, we have our pre-LeBron decision NBA rankings in. It's Detroit 10, Houston 9, Boston 8, Miami Heat 7, Cleveland Cavaliers 6, Denver Nuggets 5, New York Knicks 4, Philadelphia 76ers 3, Oklahoma City Thunder 2, San Antonio Spurs number 1. That's our pre-LeBron decision NBA rankings that will change once LeBron figures out where he's playing basketball and getting a lot of reaction to it. D-Day doesn't like the fact that the Celtics are in at 8 or are on the list at all. Let's go to Johnny, who's in Atlanta. Johnny, before we get the beat out, most entertaining guest in sports talk that's going to join us 15 minutes from now. What do you think about our list?
3: I got three teams I would like to replace three teams with. The first team I would like to replace is Detroit Pistons. You lost your second leading scorer in the playoff, Tobias Harris. You added John Collins, and you re-signed Kevin Herter. You lost Beach too. So guess what? You out of the playoffs. You need to be replaced by the team that should have put you out of the playoffs is the Miami Orlando Magic. They got a new coach, and they still got the same squad. So I think Orlando Magic should be there. The second team should be replaced was the team that Miami Heat. They only got one score. Bam is not an elite scorer. He is overrated at most. He should be replaced by my team. I'm with the team. I ain't my team, but the Los Angeles Lakers. Don't forget, Luka's the MVP player. Don't sleep on Luka. And Walker Kessler is a walking double.
1: Who's their second scorer? If we're going to say Bam's not a scorer despite scoring 83, who is better scorer than Bam on the Lakers?
3: Austin Reeves is a legit scorer. Bam 83 is free throws. Don't lie to me. Boy. Bam 83 is free throws. The last team that need to be replaced is I'm with West name, the Boston the Celtics. Let's get them up out of there. And I'm gonna replace with some team that West name might like because guess what? Derrick White is not no Trae Young. DaVincenzo is not no George. And then guess what? They just got AJ. They got Anthony Davis. They got the number one pick the number two pick last year. And then don't forget they just added Champagne from San Antonio and they added a center. So they got a better bench. So my team is Washington Wizards, Orlando Magic, and the Los Angeles Lakers. That's my take.
1: D-A. Is that right, by the way? Did they add Champagne? Appreciate the call, by the way, Johnny. It's good to hear from you. Or is that the other Champagne, the one that went to Pittsburgh that plays for Washington?
4: There are multiple Champagnes. Just floating
1: there are.
4: Around, wandering around.
1: Yeah. So they didn't bring in San Antonio Champagne, though. That's not right, correct?
4: Let me double check.
1: Or is there a reunion of sorts? As you dig out that information, you know, let's actually talk about the main event in Vegas Summer League tonight. AJ DeBonsa, Darren Peterson. To understand why AJ went number one, you only need to watch the first quarter of tonight, and you won't be asking that question anymore. In just 9 minutes, AJ booked 9 quick points, 4 of 9 shooting, grabbed 4 rebounds, notched a pretty assist in transition. But since basketball is generally consumed through highlights now, he provided one of those. Oh, boy. Late shot clock, AJ broke down a defender, two-hand posterization, and he had a number of highlights of the second half, too. Easily was the story of the night. AJ finishing with 27 points, 7 rebounds, had a couple of assists, had a block shot, couple of steals, too. He did a little bit of everything, and that's what you want in your number one pick of the draft. While Darren Peterson struggled tonight, don't overlook what he did in the Salt Lake Summer League games last week. The first time he wore a Jazz uniform, 28 points against the Hawks, 4 of 7 from 3. He was even more impressive against Kamboozer's Grizzlies, booking a double-double, 25 points and 12 assists. He started slow, but you could see the burst, you could see the handle. He didn't quite get to 20 points tonight. He had 17 at the end of it. But still, you could see the handle. You could see the burst. He did get the 20. Sorry. He had 24 points, 3 assists, 8 turnovers. So he turned it on late. The 8 turnovers, don't read too much into that. Some guys dropping passes. When you watch Summer League, there are more guys who don't belong in the league than guys that do belong in the league that are playing in these games. And it's always important to remember that. But really, the big story surrounding both these teams and both these rookies is just how much differently success is defined for DeBonsa and Peterson, respectively. A week removed from moving off Walker Kessler, the Jazz, they're not good and they know it. So success for Peterson, it's going to be proving doubters wrong after the weird season he had at Kansas. In fact, he might have more to prove than any player in this draft, and it has to be statistics-based because you're going to get all these shots. As for DeBonsa, the Wizards, as Johnny was talking about, they expect to be a playoff team. You got Trae Young. You got AD. So for him, could you be a real contributor for a good team right away? That is what we're going to be following when it comes to AJ versus Darren Peterson. Did we find out the whereabouts of the Champennies?
4: The Champennies are still on the Wizards and Spurs.
1: Okay. So there was no Champagne.
4: They have
1: reunion.
4: Stayed put. Their roots are down, at least for now.
1: Got it. Getting to the Big 12 Conference. Just need a PR answer from Denton Day here. This week was a reminder that there is no reason to respect the Big 12 Conference in football. Like, definitionally, this is not a power conference. It's really the Power Three. We know the SEC and the Big Ten are who they are. But at least with the ACC, you got schools that can compete for national championships. Miami was in the national championship game. Florida State and Clemson won last decade. Virginia Tech just hired James Franklin. North Carolina, they're spending at least like contenders now. The Big 12, 1-8 in college football playoff games. 9 college football playoff games in a dozen year span. That's nuts. That's embarrassing by itself. But if you go further, you got to go back to 1990 to find the last time a current Big 12 member won a championship, and that was Colorado sharing a championship with ACC school Georgia Tech. But the question is from a PR perspective. Brett Yormark is the commissioner of the Big 12 Conference. You guys be the judge. You can play the game at home. Which answer is more embarrassing for the Big 12 Conference? You knew he was going to be asked about Brendan Sorsby. That's been a black eye on the league. Texas Tech, tentpole school, went to the playoff last year, biggest spender. You had the Sorsby court thing. You had Cody Campbell putting his foot in his mouth. Joey McGuire. Don't get us started about the 30-minute video that had the board and all. So you knew you were going to be asked about it if you're Brett Yormark. Here was the way Brett Yormark decided to handle this at Big 12 Media Days this week, which is why we're talking about this now. It is talking season in college football. Here was Brett Yormark.
5: Let me start off by saying I appreciate the question. I appreciate other questions that are probably going to come forth today. Today is not the time to address that issue. Today is about celebrating the upcoming football season and celebrating our 16 schools. But I appreciate the question, so thank you.
1: Really do hope that Drake Toll hears this segment. Still don't know what's the most embarrassing part here. Even without Sorsby, Texas Tech being a sizable favorite to still win the league, even though they have no shot at winning a title without Sorsby, or that answer from Brett Yormark, or this next answer, because the cherry on top, Monster Energy is now the sponsor of the Big 12. And what we mean by that is it is Monster Energy Big 12 football, Monster Energy Big 12 basketball, Monster Energy women's basketball for the Big 12. Purchase jersey patches, on-court and field sponsorships, football, men's and women's basketball. And they did so for the price of $20 million, so each school is going to receive roughly $1 million for this. That's it for all that that Monster Energy is getting. So, D-Day, you can answer the question after this. You have the answer about Sorsby. Is that more embarrassing than these sentences that came out of Brett Yormark's mouth regarding this partnership?
5: Monster Energy represents drive, edge, ambition, qualities that mirror our student athletes and the Big 12 Conference. Our multi-year partnership is a first of its kind, built on the right brand and cultural alignment. Monster Energy is the number one energy drink domestically and will take this conference to places it has not been before.
1: The floor is yours.
4: Well, I'm very excited to find the Big 12 and 7-Eleven for the first time. In fairness, I've never seen the SEC, Big Ten, or ACC in 7-Eleven, but Monster Energy is going to take them to places that they've never been before. The first one was by far the worst.
1: Hold one sec. Now that this is a fun game, what convenience store, gas station, or grocery store does each conference most belong in? Is the SEC HEB? Or Buc-ee's?
4: Buc-ee's.
1: Okay. The ACC, is it sheets? Is that the answer?
4: The Big Ten feels way more like sheets than the ACC does. It's a personality trait.
1: No, I think Royal Farms might be more Big Ten speed. I don't know.
4: I like sheets more than Royal Farms. Sheets is the GOAT. I've never been to Buc-ee's, but outside of the ones I've been to,
1: Food Lion is the ACC. Food Lion. That's what we got.
4: The grocery store?
1: Yes. Food Lion. We rock inside the Food Lion. That's where we're at. Get your Vic card out.
4: I'll give you the ACC Piggly Wiggly.
1: All right. So which one's more embarrassing?
4: I mean, the Swordsby stuff is more embarrassing because you knew that question was going to be asked. If you were a real conference with a real backbone, you would have had a really strong stance on it that would have shut all of it down immediately, and you didn't. And we kind of knew they were weak by the way they were handling things because a civil war almost broke out over Brendan Swordsby with states going at it, like legitimate states going at each other or threatening to legally. So this dude could play football. And for him to be like, this is not the time, when it is very much the time, because it's not like he speaks otherwise, is a very, very bad look. And honestly, if I'm the SEC and the Big Ten, and I'm thinking, you know, our conference is looking a little low, who can we go poach? Because they cannot beat us. They don't have a leader that is strong enough to stop from the next round of college football expansion.
1: Well, the sad thing is, they're a conference where I don't think anybody wants their schools. Maybe Texas Tech because they spin, but that's it. Like, what school do you want take a cut of your revenue pie from that conference? And that's, again, why you should separate the ACC from the Big 12. Because if there's another cycle of expansion, how many ACC teams are you taking before you get to wanting a Big 12 school? Because it's Clemson, it's Florida State, it's Miami. You're taking them over.
4: You're taking
1: Texas
4: those
1: Tech.
4: Three. I would say the next probably four are Big 12.
1: North Carolina?
4: UNC in there. So you're probably going four and four.
1: Virginia? Just because of...
4: No, you're not taking Virginia.
1: Well, hold on a sec. If you're talking about holding. TV rights and having like a state, you want Virginia Tech? Maybe.
4: You're not taking Virginia Tech. I mean, if James Franklin can really turn the ship around, sure. I think
1: is Virginia Tech crazier than Texas Tech? I'm just spitballing.
4: Yes,
1: here. I put
4: yes,
1: them in
4: it's crazier
1: similar
4: than Texas
1: category.
4: Tech because the
1: okay.
4: very
1: but
4: least
1: North Carolina
4: Texas
1: over
4: Tech
1: Texas Tech. Duke, Duke,
4: the no
1: football,
4: Duke football,
1: women's and no. men's basketball champions.
4: No,
1: in the
4: Do
1: ACC
4: you know
1: this past year,
4: the amount of money that Texas Tech is throwing around.
1: Do you know how much money Duke throws around?
4: Not in television deals. They throw it to NIL deals.
1: Yeah.
4: There's levels to just, it.
1: There is.
4: You hate no. Texas Tech, which I can't. You hate the Big 12. It's personal because you're the ACC guy. You there and wait, can we get you and Drake Toll in a conference boxing match?
1: Drake
4: Haymakers
1: and Josh.
4: For Hope. Yeah, it's boxing Drake and match. Josh. We'll get Drake Bell and Josh Peck on commentary. Use some of the Big 12 ACC NIL money to get those guys. They probably stink now, at commentary, to be honest.
1: I don't know. They'll be talking about it's, what's the word? Spherical!
4: Megan!
1: All right. No guest in sports talk is more entertaining than B-Dot is. Also, no guest cares more about summer league basketball than he does. Dot will join us to talk ball and take us to grammar school next on Westwood One Sports Night.
0: Westwood One! We love sports. We love to laugh. We love hearing from you. Talking sports with you, not at you. This is Westwood One Sports.
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1: The most entertaining guest in sports talk is VDOT. He'll take us to grammar school shortly, as he does here every week on Westwood One Sports Night. But before we do so, we need Dot's opinion on a topic we already spent quite a bit of time discussing. After scratching off the Nuggets last night, there are, according to Shams, five teams in the LeBron James sweepstakes at this point. The Cavaliers, the Heat, the Sixers, the T-Wolves, the Warriors. Which team has the best shot at contending for a title if they were to add LeBron, you think?
2: I really like the idea of LeBron in Minnesota, but I just think that's just my fandom. I don't think that that really moves the needle in the West per se. I definitely don't think Golden State. 76ers, it seems like it's a little too congested. Like the 76ers are making a bunch of moves, but with the moves they've been making, I don't know who they would have to give up, if anybody, to get Bron. But this is speaking as if Bron can just go and just be put on any team as they already are fit. I think the 76ers, and just because the 76ers already look like they're smoking, Josh. Like the Cavs, I just don't know what it looks like with Donovan Mitchell and James Harden and Bron. I'm not sure. But I like the idea of Jaden and or Jaylen Brown and Bron and VJ and Maxie and a healthy Joel Embiid. Woo! Like that's tough. I say 76.
1: Why are you wanting LeBron to go to the T-Wolves? You said your fandom there.
2: Yeah, just because how fun that would be, man. Like Ant with Bron and Melo. Like I'm talking about. That's just fun to that, to me. That's video game. That's like,
1: if you thought LeBron wanted to choke out J.R. Smith, like the meme where he has the hands outstretched in game one of the finals, how many games before we get the LaMelo Ball meme?
2: Yeah, they're too young. They're too young, and there's like too many highlights and that type of stuff. Like, I think they're I don't think that would fit Bron's character going to Minnesota. But again, on some video game, Josh, if I got Melo, Bron, and Ant-Man, oh my gosh, like that's prime. I don't care where they're playing. You want to go and see that game, man. Like that's just fun on the court. But I don't want to see old man, father time team, nursing home handicap hooping in Golden State. I'm not trying to see any of that foolishness.
1: B-Dot's with us. He's the most entertaining guest in sports talk. We'll get to grammar school in just a second. Usually, when Dot refuses to give me information because he says we need to talk about it on the show, that generally warrants good convo. So we were making small talk earlier, and I asked, so where, what do you got going on this weekend? He says, we'll talk about it. Where are you headed? What are you doing?
2: Well, there's a big event going in New York City this weekend, Josh. Are you familiar with this event?
1: Well, the Taylor Swift wedding was last weekend. That's not what you're talking about, though, right?
2: Taylor Swift got married? Her and Travis Kelce got married? They tied the knot? No, I'm dead ass.
1: Oh, you haven't heard? Your algorithm's different than mine.
2: Josh, I swear to you on a stack of Bibles, I have not seen Taylor Swift or Travis Kelce come through my algorithm. I'm not. The only thing on my algorithm is a radio personality that I respect in Atlanta going through some horrific situation. I'm telling you. And Summer League basketball, you right now are just telling me, educating me.
1: D-Day, do you believe B-Dot or is this a bit? Do you think he knew that Taylor Swift and Travis Kelce got married?
3: If what he's saying is correct, I am immensely jealous of his timeline.
2: Bro, I swear on my children, Josh Graham. And what's crazy is the pastor at this church I go to, she was preaching this past Sunday, and she made a reference. She was referencing to something in the Bible days. And she was like, that would be like if Kendrick Lamar and Drake made a record together, or if Tay and Travis had a small wedding. And I completely missed the reference. I was like, Tay and Trav, who is Tay and Trav? Like, what is she talking about? Like, I felt so disconnected. So I asked my wife, I was like, what is she talking about? She's like, she's talking about Taylor Swift and Travis Kelce. I was like, oh, okay. Still not connecting the dots that they're getting married or got married. You just educated me, Josh. I swear to God.
1: They had 1,000 people at this wedding. It was at Madison Square Garden, B-Dot. It was an MSG.
2: Josh, I swear And I know people probably think that I'm cat. I swear to
4: God. I'm being trolled, but you know, I'll just default to hashtag two Americas if we could get to B Dot and just we could get to grammar school in just a bit. But Dot, where what is in New York this weekend if not the Taylor Swift trap?
2: You talk about two Americas. Jay-Z is having his concert this weekend.
4: Is that an MSG too?
2: No, it's at Yankee Stadium.
4: Oh!
2: He wanted the 30-year anniversary for Reasonable Doubt. That was the very first album he ever dropped in 1996. So this is the 30-year anniversary. And then in 2001, he dropped the Blueprint. So Friday, he's doing the Reasonable Doubt show. Saturday, he's doing the Blueprint 25-year anniversary for that album. And then on Sunday, he's doing Extra Innings. And we have no clue what to expect for that. So I'm going to be there Saturday night. The Blueprint is my favorite album of all time. Jay-Z is my favorite rapper of all time. After this concert Saturday, Josh, I don't ever have to go to another concert in my life. Oh, my God!
4: Excluding songs that he's featured on. So just talking about songs that are on his album that are his songs. We might have discussed this, but Heart of the City is a personal favorite of mine. Do we count Swagga Like Us?
2: No.
4: It's just as much. No, that's just as much him as it is Wayne or Kanye. Swagga Like Us.
2: There's so many great verses in that. You just don't even know who has the best verse in that song. But Renegade, I'm wondering if he's going to bring out Eminem on stage with him to do Renegade. Oh my God. Can you imagine? Since I'm in a position to talk to these kids and to listen, I ain't no politician, but I'll kick it with them a minute. Since they call me a menace, and if the shoe fits, I wear it. But if it don't, y'all will swallow the true grin and bear it. I cannot wait. I'm going to lose my mind. And to the is all, B. To the is all. Thank you for coming to the great, greatest wonder of the world. You could have been anywhere in the world, but you're here with me. I appreciate that. Yeah.
4: Do you want to hear my very limited Jay-Z impression? You want to hear it?
2: No, not really. I don't want you to ruin this moment for me, Josh. I don't want to hear the Jay-Z impression. Can we just get to grammar school?
4: Then I won't do it. Let's get to grammar school. Would you like to explain the rules to grammar school to the uninitiated?
2: Yeah, grammar school is simple. I give Josh three words or phrases from the urban vernacular. If he gets two out of the three correct, then he gets a satisfactory grade in grammar school. Again, this is not race specific. And to prove that, he has a lifeline. His lifeline is Double D. Yes, sir. Our producer. And our producer just happens to be a white guy, but he's way more swaggy than Josh. And if you're looking online, you can see that when he pops in every now and then. So Josh has one lifeline. He has to get two out of three correct to get a satisfactory grade. Now, Josh.
4: And if I win, I'd be the greatest grammar school player in the whole world.
2: You did it anyway?
4: Hove!
2: You did it anyway, even though like
4: I
2: not to do it, and the audience was begging for you not to do it.
4: Hove. Okay, what is, you know, someone wanted that.
2: Because I am going to New York, I thought it only right that I give you New York slang.
4: Oh, here we go.
2: It's only right. Like, I figure if I'm going to New York, I need to know what so I have to get up on someone. So if somebody says that somebody was grimy, what does that mean? They're grimy.
4: Grimy. By the way, another Jay-Z favorite, my senior year in high school, right when I was about to graduate, Young Forever dropped. So that was a big one for me as well.
2: I love girls, girls, girls, girls, girls I do adore. Come on the paper because I would love to date you. Holler at you when I come off tour.
4: I'm going to say grimy means that you're slimy or untrustable. Like, you're not trustworthy.
2: I'll give you that. It's a backstabber. I'll give you that. Yes, good job, Josh Graham. Good job, Josh Graham.
4: I've heard that in context before. I've heard that people are grimy. Grimy. Mm. Yeah, so I'm about it. Okay.
2: If somebody asks you, what's today's mathematics, how do you respond?
4: Today's mathematics? Gosh, man, I went to East Carolina University in Greenville, America, and they didn't teach mathematics there. Hmm. Huh. Today's mathematics. So you're not asking me what today's mathematics means per se. You're saying if somebody asks you what today's mathematics are, you're asking what I would respond with.
2: Correct.
4: This is a stalling tactic. Correct. For those who are.
2: I'll even give you a point if you tell me who would ask you what's today's mathematics. So that's a two-part. That's a way for you to win 2 points. If you can tell me who asked you what's today's mathematics, and then if you can accurately tell me what your answer would be, that's a point as well.
4: Denton Day, let's just talk it out. I'm going to use you as a lifeline. Let's just talk it out.
3: Already? Oh, Lord.
4: Yeah. Well, there are only three of them. So,
3: okay.
4: And there's a chance for 2 points here, so I feel like there's a lot at stake. Mm. When you hear today's mathematics, what are you thinking about, my swaggy friend, as Dot put it?
3: Well, I mean, you have to think about the context of how you're being spoken to.
4: Mm-hmm.
3: So if someone's coming up to you and they're potentially starting a conversation with what's today's mathematics, think of it of how you would start a conversation with someone that maybe is not familiar. Like, how are you just walking up to people asking a litany of random things, or is there like a general theme?
4: Oh, so you're thinking, and by the way, you could just tell me what you think the answer is without a hint.
3: I think it's what's the word?
4: What's going on? Yeah, like what's going on?
3: What's the
4: word? I like
3: what's
4: that.
3: The truth? What's happening?
4: But then he said the second part. Dot, you said who might be asking you? Is that the way you put it?
2: Yes.
4: Okay. So this, are you thinking like the homies is the answer to that, D-Day?
3: That's all I talk to is the homies. Pretty introverted elsewhere, so I would agree with that.
4: I like that. Thank you, D-Day. That is a great use of lifeline. I hope. I'm going to go with that. That today's mathematics means what's happening, what's the word, and it's the homies.
2: Hmm. Very interesting, Josh. So in New York, they have a group of gentlemen called the Five Percenters. Double D, you can look this stuff up as I'm speaking. They have a group called the Five Percenters. The Five Percenters are a deep, deep group of gentlemen, and every number has a meaning, Josh. For example, 0 means cipher, 1 means knowledge, 2 means wisdom, 3 means understanding, et cetera, et cetera. So if one of these very high intellectual gentlemen of the Five Percenters comes up to you and says, what's today's mathematics? The fact that today is 7-9, you would respond with today's mathematics is God born. Now, because that is the answer, and because essentially it is a way of asking what's happening, do you think that you should get points for that answer?
4: I think because this group that you're talking about, they are homies, right?
2: They are all homies of the Five Percenters.
4: I would say that that's at least half right. That's at least half right.
2: I can't argue it, Josh, as much as you know. I love for you to lose in this game. You know that's one of my guilty pleasures of the week. But I cannot argue.

0: Bond. Bond. James Bond. Word is bond. I'm going to say that it means that it's not going anywhere else. Like, bond is a term that you generally hear in, like, prison circles. Like, oh, he posted bond. So that means, like, it's... So you can trust that this is going to stay between us. It's bond. Like, you can trust that. Bond.
1: Is that your final answer?
0: Yeah.
1: Are you sure?
0: Mm-hmm.
1: You are 100% correct, Josh. Word is bond, means my word is true. Your life, my word, my boy. Congratulations, Josh. Ah! And it went 4-for-4. 4-for-4 like the Duke days.
0: Oh!
1: Impressed, man. I'm impressed.
0: Here's something you need to know about Dot, other than the fact that he loves Jay-Z. You also need to know this, that there's no one who pays closer attention to Summer League basketball than B-Dot does. Lover of Summer League, Vegas Summer League, of course, starting tonight. Dot, since you're a diehard North Carolina fan, how locked in will you be watching Tar Heel Caleb Wilson's Chicago Bulls facing Blue Devil Cam Boozer's Memphis Grizzlies on Friday night?
1: Bro, I got all the games circled. I got when Seth and the Wizards play. They play tonight. I got games with Caleb circled. I got games with Henry Vassar circled. Like, I'm locked into all my Tar Heels. And, of course, my Hornets with Christian Anderson, looking out for him to see what he does. I'm excited, man. And that boy, listen, that boy Seth Trimble, he got to play against Darius Aka. He got to play against DP. Like, he got to play against everybody up top. Like, I'm excited. Hey, Tar Heels, turn me up, man. Summer League is some of the best basketball ever. And you see how it equates to the real league, too. What happened? The Charlotte Hornets won the Summer League, and look how their season ended. Woo, on a super high. And what happened? Because Con Knipple played so well in Summer League and in the season and during the All-Star. He didn't even have any legs at the end of the season. So we had to sit him out this Summer League. He can't play this Summer League. Right? Summer League matters. Summer League matters.
0: That just opened the door for Liam McNeely to give everybody buckets tonight. Dot, there was a tease I wanted to do about an NBA announcer losing his job for being a cheetah. But I forgot that we've relinquished the responsibility of teasing here on this national space on Westwood One Sports Night to you. So the floor is yours.
1: Hey, I'm very excited to hear about this cheetah sportscaster. So I need everybody to make sure you just keep on listening.
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15: Smack that.

0: Here's Josh Graham.
1: So apparently, Denton Day, you could get fired at your job for cheating on your girlfriend. That's what we learned when it comes to Spurs play-by-play man Jacob Toby, who pretty obviously had his phone hacked by his now ex-girlfriend, posting on his accounts outlining that he had cheated on her with the sister of a player on the Spurs. Who was this player again on the Spurs?
2: Lundy Waters? It was a player that's been so irrelevant to the Spurs that we don't care about the name of the player.
1: Right.
2: Because I, like, so, trust me, if it was Wembanyama's sister, you would know.
1: Or Steph Castle, or a name, a player that is a household name. It's not that. And this girlfriend posted pictures that, for whatever reason, the girlfriend found and had access to of them in a photo booth, kissing one another. Such great offense here. Now, D-Day, there are a lot of possibilities here to espouse unpopular takes. And I'm okay if unpopular takes are espoused. What is your reaction to the Spurs parting ways with their young play-by-play announcer because he was exposed publicly for having cheated on his girlfriend with the sister of an obscure Spurs player?
2: My first thought was Mike Vrabel, happy as hell he works for the Patriots and not the Spurs. This isn't a fireable offense. It's morally inaccurate, but it's not fireable.
1: It is, but also, here's the part where, can the married people talk for a second?
2: We are both married.
1: Right. Can the married people talk here? Unless you're married, it's not really cheating. There is no real commitment that's there, or else get married. It's not really cheating. Like, you're not off the market unless you're married. That is when you're off the market. So the idea, it's like, oh, it's my girlfriend that I cheated on. I'm sorry, dude. Or I'm sorry for the girl. I do. I feel bad for you. But it's not an unforgivable sin to cheat on your girlfriend versus it's a different connotation if you cheat on your wife. If you cheat while being married. Am I wrong to think that there are different levels to this? Like, I always told my friends, like, if she's dating someone else and isn't engaged, she's not off the market yet. She isn't. So shoot your shot if you want to, and
2: yeah,
1: then she can make decisions.
2: Girl Josh Graham over here.
1: No,
2: he's
1: saying,
2: trying to get with anything that breathes.
1: No, I'm saying if you really want to lock it down, lock it down. It's not locked down, both men or women, unless you're married. That's when things are supposedly locked down to where it could be a fireable offense, perhaps, if you cheat. But girlfriend? Don't think so. I think there are different levels to this. Am I wrong?
2: Well, you're wrong because it shouldn't be a fireable offense in either situation unless it's someone in the building. So unless the sister works in the building, what is the fireable offense, whether they're in a relationship, dating, married, engaged, whatever you consider? It's still cheating if it's a girlfriend, but it's not a fireable offense.
1: Does he have a lawsuit potentially here?
2: I would imagine. He's leaving with something. I don't know what he's leaving with. I don't know if he kept the other girl or not. But he's leaving with something.
1: Probably not. Also, Would love to know the details of how she got access to his phone. Is this the classic, I'm going to take your phone and then do the face recognition while you're sleeping to get access?
2: Yeah, I think that is, which has happened to a buddy of mine before. And it didn't. Oof. He wasn't on Twitter, thank God. But it ended pretty similarly. He woke up and she was packing her things.
1: Sheesh. There also was a part where she posted
2: dating, you know, so
1: there was a part where she posted that she learned about all this while on day 3 of a 2-week stay at his grandparents' house.
2: Not a lot of people to vent to there. They might take his side.
1: Tough. Is it a more fireable offense because he works for the team? Well,
2: no,
1: yeah.
2: He didn't bang the player.
1: Well, that's what I'm saying. It's not a more fireable offense because that's what's different about this whole thing here. It's not one of those situations where it's within the office. This is not Ime Udoka. This isn't Sharon Moore. There's not a power dynamic here with the play-by-play guy. And it's, again, a girlfriend. So I'm glad we're aligned on this in a lot of ways, D-Day.
2: not fully aligned. Offense. Easy. Not fully aligned.
1: Well, where are you not aligned at?
2: That it's still
1: that
2: cheating
1: there's no
2: if it's
1: difference
2: a girlfriend.
1: Between girlfriend?
2: Yeah, you just don't believe that it's cheating if it's a girlfriend. You're like, there's no goalie in the net. So just because there's a goalie doesn't mean you can't score. That goalie it's came true, out looking like the Team USA goalie.
1: 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Speaking of USA Soccer, we just received specifics on Christian Pulisic's injury. So how does that affect the way we think about the criticism he's faced? That's next.
0: This is Westwood One Sports.
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0: 20 minutes from now, top sound of the day. Say what? Also is what former Spurs play-by-play announcer Jacob Toney probably said when he picked up his phone following his ex-girlfriend hacking it in the middle of the night to post about how he had cheated on her with the sister of a Spurs player. Certainly, opinions can be had on the subject. 310-840-4910. Chance in Alabama has thoughts. Chance, where are you at on this?
1: You know, I've heard so many different takes on this, man. Here's my take. She's terrible, man. I've been cheated on before, and it hurts. And a lot of justification out there is, hey, they weren't married. Give me a break. It still hurts. But my point is this. The Spurs did the absolute right thing, firing this guy. It's a bad look on the organization. You know, if he was Tim Duncan in his prime, hey, you might tolerate that. You know what I'm saying? But he is a radio or a play-by-play guy, right? So
0: yeah,
1: they are absolutely in their rights to do this. Just like, you know, Brandon Ayuk blasted his team, you know what I mean? He's going to be blackballed probably from the NFL because he committed the cardinal sin. You do not talk bad about the Shield. You do not talk bad about your team because a new team picks him up. They have a falling out. Boom. He may go loco again. You just don't do it. It is a no-no. It's not just a cheating. It's just a bad look, man. It's a bad look, you know? And who cares if they're not married? I mean, who cares, man?
0: I do.
1: Why?
0: Because marriage is the commitment. Girlfriend is however you're feeling that day. If you want to break up that day, then you're broken up. I'm not saying it doesn't sting. I'm just saying it's a different standard. It's a different standard for marriages than it's my girlfriend. Sorry.
1: Well, then break up and sleep with who you want. You know, do what you want, man.
0: There you go.
1: And like I said, he's not Tim Duncan in his prime. He is a play-by-play guy. Let him go. You know, he's not even a Patriots head coach, who's a pretty darn good coach to the NFL. You tolerate it for great players. You tolerate BS on good players, good coaches. But this guy, I mean, he is not Vin Scully. I mean, he is not some legendary play-by-play man. So see you later, Oscar Mignano.
0: Now you have me thinking and giving me a ton of ideas, which is a bad idea. Thank you, Chance. Appreciate the call from Alabama.
1: Yes,
0: just since we got a Dodger fan and Oliver here, I love Vin Scully more than anybody else. If 80-year-old Vin Scully did this, they're not firing Vin, right? No. You stand by Vin. If that happened with Vin. They named the freaking road that leads up to Dodger Stadium after Vin. You stand by him. That's what you do. Now this is a fun game, D-Day. This is a fun game. What noteworthy play-by-play announcers have enough standing with their teams that they could get away with this? Breen?
2: I still don't understand. I'm losing the grip as to why the firing took place.
0: Because of what he just said, it looks bad, which is true, but it's short-sighted. It's short-sighted. Who's going to care about this tomorrow? Nobody.
2: Does it look that bad?
0: And again, do the guys in the locker room care? Well, hold one second.
2: If the Spurs player
0: took issue with this, yo, man, that's my sister. If the Spurs player took issue, then what?
2: Then you let him go, because it's you got way more invested in the Spurs player than the radio guy. But like,
0: well,
2: honestly,
0: then that might be the answer.
2: I come out here and be like, yo, he did not like that very much. But I'd also point out, like, a kissing booth is not a hookup thing. You're not taking a one-night stand to a kissing booth. And then correct. Getting the picture sent, because I think she found it via like a link that was sent. You're not getting the pictures then sent to you for good keeping if you're never planning on seeing the person again.
0: It's true. It's true. You're asking the right questions. You're hitting the right subjects. The Knicks aren't firing Breen if Breen does this. It's not happening. Don't think so. Are there other, nationally speaking, locally relevant announcers that we should be talking about? Joe Davis? I think Joe D's still fine. Think he is. Think it's okay.
2: Joe
0: what? Because he said it. It's Joe Davis?
2: No. Do you know Joe what?
0: I think Joe's fine.
2: No. What'd you call him?
0: I called him Joe D.
2: There you go. The D's fine.
0: There he is, everybody. Denton Day. He's here for you. He's here for you throughout the week. Christian Pulisic has not been there for the United States soccer team when they need him most. And we got some news regarding Christian Pulisic earlier that said among the injuries that he had sustained in the World Cup, a micro fracture in his tibia and fibula. Going to keep him out for a handful of weeks. So we will not be seeing him in professional competition for a while. The question we ask might be the last question we have time to get to tonight. Now that we've learned the extent of Christian Pulisic's injury with USA Soccer, does he deserve the criticism that he's faced all week long since the loss to Belgium on Monday? This radio host says yes. He does deserve it. The Christian Pulisic, it's been overdue. A lot of people have been just waiting for an opportunity to speak out about this dude. Been biting their tongue for too long. The criticism, it's warranted, it's overdue with Christian Pulisic. The latest news about his injury today, it does not change the fact he's a fragile player. 2022 World Cup had a critical goal against Iran. Only World Cup goals he has scored in two World Cups. That allowed the U.S. to advance. But in the same game, he sustained a hip injury that led to him asking out, and the Americans had to hold on for dear life against Iran just to move on. 2024, the disastrous Gold Cup that cost U.S. men's national team manager Greg Berhalter his job. Pulisic decided to sit out in order to get some rest, and that irked a lot of U.S. soccer luminaries. This latest injury, it happened when he swung his leg into a Belgian player, not the other way around. So if you continually prove to be unavailable, then you can't really be relied on moving forward. Honestly, the real issue is that Christian Pulisic hasn't done enough to earn the benefit of the doubt from anybody. And certainly not to be considered, or to be considered, the greatest U.S. soccer talent of all time, a title that's been bestowed on him by many. The on-field production hasn't been there. 4 starts, no goals, 1 assists in this World Cup. A non-factor in the Belgium match before getting banged up. Then afterwards, he's doing media. I think it's Jenny Taft that's talking to him. And he says after the most disappointing World Cup result in modern U.S. soccer history, quote, now it's time to get some rest, so it'll be okay. Matching comments he had when resting in the 2024 Gold Cup. That makes him look like the soccer version of what Darren Peterson was at Kansas. Load management, asking out because he has no pain tolerance, and then letting us know just how painful it was, just how hurt he is after the fact. He was flamed deservedly by U.S. legends like Sidney LaRue and Carly Lloyd because he comes off like a diva. Just take what Landon Donovan had to say on his podcast with Tim Howard about it here.
3: People are fed up with the way things are handled around him. And it's not necessarily him, but it's his agents, his family, his hangers-on, the people are influencing. People are fed up with it. They treat people poorly. They do things poorly. It's always a no. Whenever you want to ask, can we do an interview? Can we? It's always a no. You can't get near him. He doesn't say hi to the commentators who do all the games all the time when they walk by. All the other guys come over and shake hands and say hello. There's just this sense about him that, like, you can't get near him. It's too big. And I actually don't think it's from him. I think it's from the people around him. They need to stop. And he needs to man up and have a conversation with them and say, look, guys, this is not helping.
0: No, it's not. And it's a good sign, honestly, for U.S. soccer that Pulisic is getting roasted. It's a good sign. It shows that we're elevating the standard for soccer. This is a 27-year-old constantly asking out of World Cup, World Cup matches, falling well short of the standard when he does play. And we're calling this guy the best talent we have. It's not good enough. And if you think that's harsh, look at the way we treat our NFL stars when they don't deliver. Or better yet, look at how the English press treats an EPL star when they don't deliver in that sport. This is what taking soccer more seriously looks like. And the reality is this. Pulisic is a talent you want on your team. But he can't be your best guy. He's LaMelo Ball. Can't be your best guy. You can't bank that he's going to be there playing for you. When he does play, he's pretty good. Ideally, if he's your third best player, you're in good shape, kind of like what we see with AC Milan. But he can't any longer be the face for U.S. soccer. Flo Balogun could be that. And hopefully you find somebody else that's right there with him. Weston McKennie may be a great candidate for that. But the criticism, it's warranted. Don't care about, oh, what came out today. Sorry. It's warranted, it's overdue for the reasons Landon Donovan described and the past track record. A file has been built on Christian Pulisic, a file that rightfully has been opened up when the criticism poured in. Getting a quick Summer League check-in before we get to say what? You know what game we had a lot of attention on, or we kept a very close eye on, other than AJ DeBonsa besting Darren Peterson in Utah tonight? We looked at D-Day, this Sixers-Pistons game was one that had our attention. Because D-Day, yours truly, might be the biggest Abuka Okori fan out there. Yes, we bet him at 200-1 odds to win Rookie of the Year. Think Detroit's a great place for him to end up. Guy was a bucket at Stanford. He had 20 for Detroit against Philly. 8 of 16 from the field, hit a couple threes, 4 assists. He had a really good night for the Detroit Pistons in his Summer League debut. The other reason we were paying close attention to this game, LeBaron Filon. He had 4 made threes, 7 assists, 18 points for the Philadelphia 76ers. Other than Darren Peterson, when you're talking about the most polished scorers in this draft, it's probably Acuff, and then Abuka Okori and LeBaron Filon. Like those are probably the 4 most pro-ready rookies in this year's draft. And they went head-to-head tonight, and that was a lot of fun to follow. How about the reigning Summer League champion Charlotte Hornets, D-Day? Liam McNeely, remember him at UConn? He went for 28 tonight. 28 points. Yo. As Charlotte beat the Orlando Magic. 28 for Liam McNeely. Christian Anderson didn't do all that much. He was a first-round draft pick. Any other Summer League games catch your eye other than watching AJ DeBonsa in your Wizards?
2: No. It was that one only. I had my entire evening planned around it. I only cared about watching AJ Devonta tie Blake Griffin's record for rookie scoring 27 in his first game in the Summer League.
0: Well, that must be for number one overall
2: pick. Number one overall pick. Your first number one overall pick since Blake Griffin in first game in the Summer League. 27 points.
0: Got it. Well, good. That's exciting. How? Why is he number four and not number three? Is this a Bradley Beal thing?
2: No, because he was number three in college, but he was the number one overall pick, so he'd leveled up in the NBA.
0: Oh. Does that mean he was, like, number two in high school? This is a leveling up thing?
2: No, you're thinking too deep into it.
0: Okay.
2: But that is what he said. That's, like, a real answer that he gave.
0: Huh. Yaxel Indeborg went for 21. Golden State facing Dallas. Remember everyone thought Dallas was going to take Yaxel because of Dusty Mabee in there? Well, they took the other Michigan guy. That was Moritz Johnson. How'd Moritz Johnson do? Glad you asked. He went 12 of 17, scored 27. To go along with 8 boards, 3 assists, 3 steals, 2 blocks. It's not bad. Not a bad day in the office. So that's what we've been following. A lot of summer league ball. Can't wait for Caleb Wilson against Cam Boozer on Friday night. Tonight, and say what? Steph Curry makes a public pitch to LeBron, and an NFL legend finally gets his due. Say what? Next on Westwood One Sports Night.
4: 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NFL training camps begin opening in 13 days. And yes, we're counting. You're home for the NFL. Westwood One Sports.
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23: A Better Life with Dr. Sanjay Gupta.
24: 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Now, all these fruits and vegetables are part of a healthy diet, so no one is saying you shouldn't eat them. 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
27: Will LaFleur figure out how to finish games? Can Gannon take the Packers to the next level? So many questions, and we're talking about all of them on The Fan.
28: 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Here's Josh Graham.
0: So much going on to keep you abreast of. So let's do so in a way where we hear from some of the top figures in sports. 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
28: It's Say What?
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28: With Josh Graham.
0: All right, let's get to some of the big headlines. Starting with the whereabouts of LeBron James. The latest in terms of LeBron's front runners from Shams Charania of ESPN.
37: When I talk to teams around the league, when I do my research, the teams that continue to come up are Cleveland, Miami, Philadelphia after they got the Jalen Brown. Like, Philadelphia was not in the picture, and I think that's why this is somewhat a true free agency for LeBron James, because he didn't go into it with a calculation in mind, a plan in place. I look at it when I talk to teams now as kind of a hierarchy of Cleveland, Miami, Philadelphia, and then I think there's some teams on the periphery.
0: How stunned would you be, Denton Day, if LeBron at this point chose a Western Conference team?
1: Floored. Absolutely shebanged.
0: I'm with you. Steph Curry doesn't seem to feel that way, though. Steph was asked about the possibility of LeBron and Steph pairing up, and in a way, Steph made a public pitch to LeBron.
2: I don't have a percentage. It's kind of up to him. I feel like any place he called and said, I want to play there, you move mountains to make it happen. And I know we're in that boat as well. So pitches, you want to play good basketball, be around people that know how to play the game, hopefully, you know, raise our floor on our competitiveness this year. There's good golf in the Bay. But, you know, we're an organization that's been there. He knows that. And that's really self-explanatory. It's just a matter of where he sees himself fitting. And at the end of the day, that's up to him.
0: The golf stuff's weird, isn't it? LeBron, we get it. He likes to golf. But do you find it strange how seriously people are taking the golf piece as being like part of LeBron's basketball decision?
1: No, not really. I think it's more tongue-in-cheek, but off days you want to play golf? I don't think it's
0: Adam Schefter just said publicly he thinks it's Miami. He's hearing it's Miami and that the golf stuff is real.
1: I mean, these dudes love golf. Like the golf craze in the NBA is a real thing. Steph, JR went and played golf, went back to college to play golf. Like, the golf craze is as real as the wine craze in the NBA.
0: I ran into JR Smith in Greensboro a couple of times at NCAA. Went to be a golfer there. So, yeah, buy that. But that being a deciding factor is a little bit perplexing. All these cities, states that you're talking about, they have golf courses nearby that you can play and be perfectly happy, being perfectly content. Otherwise, LeBron should just join the Charlotte Hornets because they have Pinehurst and they have all these other world-class courses right there. Kiowa Islands right there. Gosh, what's the name of the course that the PGA was at last year in Charlotte? Wells Fargo Championships played there every year. Quail Hollow. There it is. Quail Hollow Golf Club. I think it's going to be Cleveland. What do you think?
1: My expectation is Philadelphia.
0: Expectation?
1: Go win a championship. Like, what are you waiting for? You want to go home? You already won at home. Who wants to go? You're a billionaire. Who wants to go live in Cleveland, Ohio when you're a billionaire? Go win a championship and then ride off into the sunset.
0: Fascinating. That would be the most fun possibility. So, do hope that that is what we end up getting. I still think it's going to be Cleveland. We haven't talked about this piece of the story, though. Apparently, voice memos are being sent by teams to LeBron. Why should I care? Why is that a big headline? Voice memos?
1: It's very millennial.
0: Yeah.
1: Wouldn't you, if you thought you had a real chance of recruiting somebody, wouldn't you at least want them on Zoom? Have you ever listened to a live voice memo? No.
0: When's the last time you sent someone a voice memo?
1: Very frequently.
0: Do you do the thing? Everybody has that friend that sends you the voice recording, which is awful via text because then it just deletes. So you better catch it the first time. Let's hope teams aren't taking that approach.
1: No, that is a voice memo.
0: Well, I thought like there's the app, like the voice memo app that you can record.
1: No, you send
0: it
1: via text. You can keep them. You know that. You can keep a voice memo. It doesn't just automatically delete. You can keep it.
0: Do you have to do it like in real time in order to keep it or else it's gone? Or is there a way that
1: you listen to it the full way once and then it gives you a little pop-up? Hey, do you want to keep this? And you have 2 minutes to decide whether you want to keep that voice memo. So if you need to go back and listen to it again, you keep it. If you go back and listen to it, you then transcribe it, have the phone do it for you, not sit there and do it by hand. I'm putting you on game.
0: Interesting.
1: Right now.
0: Thank you. Appreciate that. Go into your backyard in Washington, D.C. I was stunned that this news hadn't already happened, but John Riggins is going to have his number 44 officially retired by Washington against the LA Rams this coming season. Here was part of the announcement video featuring John Riggins, the Diesel, that was on Washington's social media.
3: Well, let's just assume for sake of argument that I am the Diesel. Well, a diesel is an internal combustion engine, even though there's no spark plug in it. It still relies on fuel. But with the fuel, once it gets injected into the cylinder and the compression starts, that it needs one more thing, and that's oxygen. You can't have combustion without oxygen. And I say this with all sincerity. The fans were my oxygen.
0: D-Day, where does John Riggins rank among greatest Washington Commanders / Redskins ever?
1: Well, good enough to have that jersey retired. He's certainly up there. I mean, purists are going to maybe point to like a Darryl Green, the Hogs, the many Hogs, Sammy Ball, if you want to go super-duper far back, Sonny.
0: Jurgensen.
1: Jurgensen is certainly in that conversation as well, but Riggo had the most memorable play that the team has made, arguably in its entire history.
0: So, I don't even know what second. The 43-yard touchdown run on 4th-and-1 in the Super Bowl to win your first Super Bowl. What's next?
1: The Hail
0: Mary. Greatest plays in... The Hail Mary?
1: The Jane Daniels Hail Mary. Small little thing.
0: Oh, we're talking recent. Yeah, the Bears game from like 2 years ago. Huh, okay. I'm trying to think of other ones, like Santana Moss and the comeback on the Monday night game against Dallas. That was 20 years ago.
1: I mean, if the Broncos put up a fight in that Super Bowl with Doug Williams, maybe there would have been something, but they didn't. And they got pushed around like crazy, so you could just take any of the plays where you could drive a bus through the line of scrimmage that Timmy Smith was running through.
0: The Bills Super Bowl, they dominated too. Greatest plays in Washington Redskins / Commanders history. There's the RG3 run, yeah. Down the sideline, his rookie season that a lot of people would remember. That comes to mind.
1: Yeah, when you've been in hell for 30 years, it does make it very difficult to come up with many great plays. They did.
0: This is a fun topic, though.
1: Their 96th birthday, though, so happy birthday.
0: This is a fun topic. I like this topic. I think John Riggins' number should have been retired a long time ago. Glad that he's alive to get to experience this later this year. All-time leading rusher in Washington history. 7th in NFL history in career touchdown. Let's have a little bit of fun at the expense of the Big 12 Conference to close out. Say what? Brett Yormark said a bunch of embarrassing stuff, proving why the Big 12 is a conference we shouldn't be taking seriously. Certainly not a power conference in football, given that the last time one of their current members won a national title was 1990 in Colorado, and they have one CFP win in their history. But the Brendan Sorsby situation happened. It's the most newsworthy thing that happened in college football this offseason. So naturally, when talking season begins and the Big 12 kicks things off, Brett Yormark, the commissioner, was going to have an answer ready to go that was perfect to put a bow on that topic. Wrong. Here was the Big 12 commissioner.
4: Let me start off by saying I appreciate the question. I appreciate other questions that are probably going to come forth today. Today's not the time to address that issue. Today is about celebrating the upcoming football season and celebrating our 16 schools. But I appreciate the question, so thank you.
0: I appreciate it. It's so cringeworthy. Would you have respected it more, D-Day, if channeling Will Ferrell playing George Bush in a debate SNL 25 years ago, if Brett Yormark just responded, pass?
1: No.
0: It would have been funnier.
1: It would have been funnier. But I would prefer him to answer the question like an adult.
0: Well, obviously, I'm saying if these are our two options, like, you might as well have just said pass versus I appreciate the question so much twice. I'm starting to think he didn't appreciate that question now that I think about it. Here was, so was that more embarrassing, the Texas Tech deal, than partnering with Monster Energy drinks for your jersey logo or your jersey sponsorship for Big 12 schools, football, men's basketball, women's basketball, on court, on field sponsorships as well, and each school in the conference is only getting roughly around $1 million cut in this marketing deal. Brett Yormark, he was pumped to talk about Monster Energy drink.
5: Monster Energy represents drive, edge, ambition, qualities that mirror our student-athletes and the Big 12 Conference. Our multi-year partnership is the first of its kind, built on the right brand and cultural alignment. Monster Energy is the number one energy drink domestically and will take this conference to places it has not been before.
0: It's just amazing. D-Day, because when we all think of Monster Energy drink, we think of the drive and edge and ambition that comes with Monster Energy. And we think about Big 12 Conference having brand and cultural alignment. It's what we think of.
1: Is it crazy when I think of Monster Energy's energy drinks, I think of like the late 2010s fitness gurus on YouTube that would just drink it before they work out?
0: I think of Travis Pastrana in the X Games late 2000s. That's what I think of when I think of Monster Energy drink. I also think of those guys who harass the person running that convenience store / gas station in Harold and Kumar. Extreme! That's also what I think of. Do you think we're going to upset Drake Toll with our thoughts on the Big 12 Conference not actually being a power conference?
1: I mean, you've already done that. But hopefully, yeah. Yeah, that'd probably be good.
0: And Brett Yormark embarrassing himself and the Big 12 being an embarrassment considering Texas Tech is still the best team in the conference without having Brendan Sorsby as their quarterback.
1: I like their backup. I like their backup beforehand, too. Will Hammond, I'm a Will Hammond guy. I got to be honest. Brendan Sorsby was not worth that $5 million.
0: Denton Day, everybody.

0: Just stop it when one guy looks like he's dead.
1: But you don't believe there's a real comparison between the Big 12 and the ACC. In football.
0: I think it's hilarious that that's how ACC people need to punch down, is they need to look at the Big 12 because they're so far away from the Big 10 and the SEC that it makes you feel good that you prop yourself up. Because you guys are both headed to the inevitable of destruction.
1: Maybe. That might be true.
0: Confirmed. We were bragging when we were talking about which teams do other conferences want.
1: No, but that's a way to talk about the value of one league versus the other.
0: But if that's the measuring stick, it's, hey, when they come around.
1: Well, what measuring stick would you like to use? If you want to use on-field success.
0: I thought your national championship one is a great one. Like, that's
1: thank you.
0: I would stop it there, not like, hey, when those other big bullies come around to steal lunch money, whose lunch money do they want?
1: Yeah, but they do want the ACC's lunch money first. They do. They'll call them first, try to figure that one out. I don't know. Make sure, if you haven't already, subscribe to the YouTube channel. Subscribe to the podcast, searching Westwood One. Sports Night, Denton Day, what do you got? And put it to bed.
0: This is right up your alley, Josh. You will not believe what Taylor Swift fans paid $25 for. I'll tell you next.
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2: A better life with Dr. Sanjay Gupta.
3: They say consistency is key, but sometimes you just got to switch it up. A new study out of Harvard School of Public Health found that varying your exercise routine could add years to your life. What exercise someone did didn't matter much. What did matter was that all the exercises together worked all the muscle groups in their body. Now, an added benefit to changing things up is it can help you push through the plateau effect. That's when your body gets so efficient at doing something that you actually stop getting better at it. And we know from previous research that specializing in any one sport at a young age can make someone actually more prone to injury. And as experts we talk to point out, even elite athletes switch up things with their workouts, making sure to target strength, cardio, flexibility, balance, and doing that every single week. I'm Dr. Sanjay Gupta, helping you live a better life.
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1: Before we put the show to bed, a lot to look forward to on the Friday sports slate. France advanced in the first quarterfinal on Thursday. 2-0 win against Morocco. Morocco was shorthanded. Kylian Mbappe, 20 World Cup matches, 20 goals. It's insane what he does. Best player in the world, by the way. Might be considering a signing in MLS. Been some rumors that he could join Lionel Messi at Inter Miami, which could be a lot of fun. Spain on Friday faces Belgium. Spain a heavy favorite in that. That's the only World Cup match that we have on Friday. We got JP Della Camera, the longtime Fox soccer commentator, joining us on a Friday night, Westwood One Sports Night. We'll also be talking about NBA Summer League. Caleb Wilson, the number 4 pick for North Carolina, facing the number 3 pick, Duke Blue Devil, for the Memphis Grizzlies, Cam Boozer. That's the highlighted match on Friday night, highlighted game on the NBA Summer League slate. So there will be a lot for us to do. Who knows? Maybe some news regarding LeBron James. Maybe some news regarding Kawhi Leonard that we might get in the next 24 hours as well. And we'll keep you posted on all of it. To close out today's program, Denton Day puts the show to bed.

0: if you will. I stumbled across a story that made me feel like I was living in a dystopian world that I did not want to be in. But here we are in the year of our Lord 2026, because I came across an article, Josh, from Yahoo. That's important here. This isn't like the Daily Mail. This isn't like Page Six. With all due respect to those publications, this is Yahoo. Fans of Taylor Swift were paying $25 for garbage outside of the wedding. Like garbage from the wedding. But they were standing outside to pay $25 for pieces of garbage from the wedding.
1: Huh. What would be the grand prize in the trash, hypothetically?
0: Probably a fork that Taylor Swift... you know what? I'm going to go out on a limb here and say, as a billionaire, you didn't have plastic forks. Maybe a napkin that touched Taylor Swift's mouth, arm, if somebody spilled something on her. Can't imagine they did, but you never know. Something with Taylor Swift's DNA on it. Because if you're standing outside paying for garbage, you are a psycho. Like, at some point, you're going to have to look at yourself in the mirror and be like, I think we're weird. Like, I think we're taking this a little too far.
1: The highlight of tonight's show was undoubtedly B-Dot saying, with all sincerity, he did not know that Taylor Swift and Travis Kelce got married last week. And the man meant it. The man
0: so
1: meant
0: jealous.
1: It. He didn't know. It's amazing. Would Didn't Day have known if not for this host's commitment to updating every moment?
0: I mean, yeah.
1: And breaking things down?
0: My social media. Like, all over. I couldn't escape. I saw guest lists and fake guest lists.
1: Oh, just wait till the baby arrives. When that happens... huge news. It's going to be another daily thing where it's talked about. Probably more than the wedding, if I had to guess.
0: You think they have a ridiculous name?
1: Yes.
0: Like with an X in there? If you got an X in your name, there's a certain standard you have to uphold in terms of persona. Like, an X in the name is a pretty big deal.
1: I don't know. I think it has to start with T. Let's start
0: Truxton.
1: There. Truxton?
0: I knew a dude named Truxton in high school. He had an X in the name, but he did not uphold... he was a nice dude, but he didn't uphold the standard of having an X in the name.
1: Tyreek?
0: I don't think they might pass on that one.
1: Just throwing some things out there.
0: It has to be like, have you seen the memes of how in today's generation, there's a bunch of like very odd white names where it's like a generation of people that are just picking the most odd names to name their children? Lynx. Like, who's naming a kid Lynx?
1: There are some very caucastic names that we're not using anymore. Like, we're not making... any more riches. We're not making any more...
0: Frank.
1: Yeah. Franks. We're not making Franks. We don't have any more Franks. We cook Franks, but we don't make Franks anymore.
0: Apparently on West Virginia Sports Night, we cook Franks in more than one way. On the grill, and if you're a loser named Frank and you're under 30...
1: I don't think that exists. Who's the youngest Frank you can think of? I think of maybe Frank Jackson Jr. or Frank Kaminsky. The youngest Franks that I could...
0: That's what I...
1: Well, I'm trying to think youngest Franks.
0: Well, it validates your point. When you say Frank, I think Sinatra, and he's been dead for a long time.
1: Famous Franks. I'm looking this up now. That's what we're doing.
0: Must be a picture of hot dogs.
1: Frank Ocean, 38.
0: Goat.
1: Okay. Frank Kaminsky is 33 years old. Frank Lampard, soccer player. Frank Langella, still with us, 88. Shout out to the great, late Frank Robinson. Yeah, I just don't think we're making Franks
0: that
1: anymore.
0: Soccer player American, that's important. Because Euros might still mess with the name Frank, like Frankfurt.
1: Yeah. That is a European. He's an English soccer player. Frank Thomas, 58. The Big Hurt. Apologies if you're named Frank. Shout out to you, though. Drake Toll. We'll have to see if the Big 12 ACC boxing match ends up happening. From Denton Day and Oliver Popular, my name's Josh Graham. Drake Toll on the way. 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
23: A high-stakes power struggle in Dallas. The Forbes revealed billionaire Mark Cuban is accusing the Mavericks' new majority owners of completely freezing him out. Cuban claims he's been systematically blocked from major business decisions, including a massive proposed arena move away from downtown.
22: This is Westwood One Sports Night. Here's Josh Graham.
1: Say what? 20 minutes from now. 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
29: It hurts. And a lot of justification out there is, hey, they weren't married. Give me a break. It still hurts. But my point is this. The Spurs did the absolute right thing firing this guy. It's a bad look on the organization. You know, if he was Tim Duncan in his prime, hey, you might tolerate that. You know what I'm saying? But he is a radio or a play-by-play guy, right? So
1: yeah,
29: they are absolutely in their rights to do this. Just like, you know, Brandon Ayuk blasted his team, you know what I mean? He's going to be blackballed probably from the NFL because he committed the cardinal sin. You do not talk bad about the Shield. You do not talk bad about your team because a new team picks him up, they have a falling out, boom, he may go loco again. You just don't do it. It is a no-no. It's not just a cheating. It's just a bad look, man. It's a bad look, you know. And who cares if they're not married? I mean, who cares,
1: I
29: man?
1: I do.
29: Why? Why?
1: Because marriage is the commitment. Girlfriend is however you're feeling that day. If you want to break up that day, then you're broken up. I'm not saying it doesn't sting.
29: I'm just saying
1: it's a different standard. It's a different standard for marriages than it's my girlfriend. Sorry.
29: Well, then break up and sleep with who you want. You know, do what you want, man.
1: And, there you go.
29: And like I said, he's not Tim Duncan in his prime. He is a play-by-play guy. Let him go. You know, he's not even a Patriots head coach, who's a pretty darn good coach to the NFL. You tolerate it for great players. You tolerate BS on good players, good coaches. But this guy, I mean, he is not Vince Scully. I mean, he is not some legendary play-by-play man. So see you later, Oscar Mignano.
1: Now you have me thinking and giving me a ton of ideas, which is a bad idea. Thank you, Chance. Appreciate the call from Alabama.
29: Yes,
1: just since we got a Dodger fan and Oliver here, I love Vin Scully more than anybody else. If 80-year-old Vin Scully did this, they're not firing Vin, right? No. You stand by Vin. If that happened with Vin. They named the freaking road that leads up to Dodger Stadium after Vin. You stand by him. That's what you do. Now this is a fun game, D-Day. This is a fun game. What noteworthy play-by-play announcers have enough standing with their teams that they could get away with this? Breen?
0: I still don't understand. I'm losing the grip as to why the firing took place.
1: Because of what he just said, it looks bad, which is true, but it's short-sighted. It's short-sighted. Who's going to care about this tomorrow? Nobody.
0: Does it really look that bad?
1: And again, do the guys in the locker room care? Well, hold one second.
0: Well,
1: if the Spurs player took issue with this, yo, man, that's my sister. If the Spurs player took issue, then what?
0: Then you let him go. Because you got way more invested in the Spurs player than the radio guy. But like,
1: well,
0: honestly,
1: then that might be the answer.
0: I come out here and be like, yo, he did not like that very much. But I'd also point out, like, a kissing booth is not a hookup thing. You're not taking a one-night stand to a kissing booth. And then getting the picture sent, because I think she found it via like a link that was sent. You're not getting the pictures then sent to you for good keeping if you're never planning on seeing the person again.
1: It's true. You're asking the right questions. You're hitting the right subjects. The Knicks aren't firing Breen if Breen does this. It's not happening. Don't think so. Are there other, nationally speaking, locally relevant announcers that we should be talking about? Joe Davis? I think Joe D's still fine. Think he is. Think it's okay.
0: Joe,
1: because he said it. It's Joe Davis?
0: No. Do you know Joe what?
1: I think Joe's fine.
0: No. What'd you call him?
1: I called him Joe D.
0: There you go. The D's fine.
1: There he is, everybody. Benton Day. He's here for you. He's here for you throughout the week. Christian Pulisic has not been there for the United States soccer team when they need him most. And we got some news regarding Christian Pulisic earlier that said, among the injuries that he had sustained in the World Cup, a microfracture in his tibia and fibula. Going to keep him out for a handful of weeks. So we will not be seeing him in professional competition for a while. The question we ask might be the last question we have time to get to tonight. Now that we've learned the extent of Christian Pulisic's injury with USA Soccer, does he deserve the criticism that he's faced all week long since the loss to Belgium on Monday? This radio host says yes. He does deserve it. The Christian Pulisic, it's been overdue. A lot of people have been just waiting for an opportunity to speak out about this dude. Been biting their tongue for too long. The criticism, it's warranted, it's overdue with Christian Pulisic. The latest news about his injury today, it does not change the fact he's a fragile player. 2022 World Cup, had a critical goal against Iran. Only World Cup goals he has scored in two World Cups. That allowed the U.S. to advance. But in the same game, he sustained a hip injury that led to him asking out, and the Americans had to hold on for dear life against Iran just to move on. 2024, the disastrous Gold Cup that cost U.S. men's national team manager Greg Berhalter his job. Pulisic decided to sit out in order to get some rest, and that irked a lot of U.S. soccer luminaries. This latest injury, it happened when he swung his leg into a Belgian player, not the other way around. So if you continually prove to be unavailable, then you can't really be relied on moving forward. Honestly, the real issue is that Christian Pulisic hasn't done enough to earn the benefit of the doubt from anybody. And certainly not to be considered, or to be considered, the greatest U.S. soccer talent of all time, a title that's been bestowed on him by many. The on-field production hasn't been there. Four starts, no goals, one assist in this World Cup. A non-factor in the Belgium match before getting banged up. Then afterwards, he's doing media. I think it's Jenny Taff that's talking to him. And he says, after the most disappointing World Cup result in modern U.S. soccer history, quote, "Now it's time to get some rest, so it'll be okay." Matching comments he had when resting in the 2024 Gold Cup. That makes him look like the soccer version of what Darren Peterson was at Kansas. Load management, asking out because he has no pain tolerance, and then letting us know just how painful it was, just how hurt he is after the fact. He was flamed deservedly by U.S. legends like Sidney Leroux and Carly Lloyd because he comes off like a diva. Just take what Landon Donovan had to say on his podcast with Tim Howard about it here.
2: People are fed up with the way things are handled around him. And it's not necessarily him, but it's his agents, his family, his hangers-on, the people are influencing. People are fed up with it. They treat people poorly. They do things poorly. It's always a no. Whenever you want to ask, can we do an interview? Can we? It's always a no. You can't get near him. He doesn't say hi to the commentators who do all the games all the time when they walk by. All the other guys come over and shake hands and say hello. There's just this sense about him that, like, you can't get near him. It's too big. And I actually don't think it's from him. I think it's from the people around him. They need to stop. And he needs to man up and have a conversation with them and say, look, guys, this is not helping.
1: No, it's not. And it's a good sign, honestly, for U.S. soccer that Pulisic is getting roasted. It's a good sign. It shows that we're elevating the standard for soccer. This is a 27-year-old constantly asking out of World Cup matches, falling well short of the standard when he does play. And we're calling this guy the best talent we have. It's not good enough. And if you think that's harsh, look at the way we treat our NFL stars when they don't deliver. Or better yet, look at how the English press treats an EPL star when they don't deliver in that sport. This is what taking soccer more seriously looks like. And the reality is this. Pulisic is a talent you want on your team. But he can't be your best guy. He's LaMelo Ball. Can't be your best guy. You can't bank that he's going to be there playing for you. When he does play, he's pretty good. Ideally, if he's your third best player, you're in good shape, kind of like what we see with AC Milan. But he can't any longer be the face for U.S. soccer. Flo Balogun could be that. And hopefully you find somebody else that's right there with him. Weston McKennie may be a great candidate for that. But the criticism, it's warranted. Don't care about, oh, what came out today. Sorry. It's warranted, it's overdue for the reasons Landon Donovan described and the past track record. A file has been built on Christian Pulisic, a file that rightfully has been opened up when the criticism poured in. Getting a quick Summer League check-in before we get to say what? You know what game we had a lot of attention on, or we kept a very close eye on, other than A.J. Dabanza besting Darren Peterson in Utah tonight? We looked at D-Day, this Sixers-Pistons game was one that had our attention. Because D-Day, yours truly might be the biggest Abuka Okori fan out there. Yes, we bet him at 200-1 odds to win Rookie of the Year. Think Detroit's a great place for him to end up. Guy was a bucket at Stanford. He had 20 for Detroit against Philly. 8 of 16 from the field, hit a couple threes, 4 assists. He had a really good night for the Detroit Pistons in his summer league debut. The other reason we were paying close attention to this game, LeBaron Filon. He had 4 made threes, 7 assists, 18 points for the Philadelphia 76ers. Other than Darren Peterson, when you're talking about the most polished scorers in this draft, it's probably Acuff and then Abuka Okoro and LeBaron Filon. Like those are probably the 4 most pro-ready rookies in this year's draft. And they went head-to-head tonight, and that was a lot of fun to follow. How about the reigning Summer League champion Charlotte Hornets, D-Day? Liam McNeely, remember him at UConn? He went for 28 tonight. 28 points. Yo. As Charlotte beat the Orlando Magic, 28 for Liam McNeely. Christian Anderson didn't do all that much. He was a first-round draft pick. Any other Summer League games catch your eye other than watching A.J. DeBonsa and your Wizards?
0: No. It was that one only. I had my entire evening planned around it. I only cared about watching A.J. DeBonsa tie Blake Griffin's record for rookie scoring 27 in his first game in the Summer League.
1: Well, that must be for number one overall
0: pick. Number one overall pick. Your first number one overall pick since Blake Griffin in first game in the Summer League. 27 points.
1: Got it. Well, good. That's exciting. Why is he number 4 and not number 3? Is this a Bradley Beal thing?
0: No, because he was number 3 in college, but he was the number 1 overall pick, so he leveled up in the NBA.
1: Oh. Does that mean he was like number 2 in high school? This is a leveling up thing?
0: No, you're thinking too deep into it.
1: Okay.
0: But that is what he said. That's like a real answer that he gave.
1: Huh. Yaxel Lindeborg went for 21. Golden State facing Dallas. Remember everyone thought Dallas was going to take Yaxel because of Dusty maybe in there? Well, they took the other Michigan guy. That was Moritz Johnson. How'd Moritz Johnson do? Glad you asked. He went 12 of 17, scored 27. To go along with 8 boards, 3 assists, 3 steals, 2 blocks. It's not bad. Not a bad day in the office. So that's what we've been following. A lot of summer league ball. Can't wait for Caleb Wilson against Cam Boozer on Friday night. Tonight, and say what? Steph Curry makes a public pitch to LeBron, and an NFL legend finally gets his due. Say what? Next on Westwood One Sports Night.
3: We know you're jonesing for some football just like we are. NFL training camps begin opening in 13 days. And yes, we're counting. Your home for the NFL. Westwood One Sports.
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22: 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Here's Josh Graham.
1: So much going on to keep you abreast of. So let's do so in a way where we hear from some of the top figures in sports. 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
0: It's Say What?
19: Say What?
0: With Josh Graham.
1: All right, let's get to some of the big headlines. Starting with the whereabouts of LeBron James. The latest in terms of LeBron's front runners from Shams Charania of ESPN.
20: When I talk to teams around the league, when I do my research, the teams that continue to come up are Cleveland, Miami, Philadelphia after they got the Jaylen Brown. Like, Philadelphia was not in the picture, and I think that's why this is somewhat a true free agency for LeBron James, because he didn't go into it with a calculation in mind, a plan in place. I look at it when I talk to teams now as kind of a hierarchy of Cleveland, Miami, Philadelphia, and then I think there's some teams on the periphery.
1: How stunned would you be, Denton Day, if LeBron at this point chose a Western Conference team?
21: Floored. Absolutely shebanked.
1: I'm with you. Steph Curry doesn't seem to feel that way, though. Steph was asked about the possibility of LeBron and Steph pairing up, and in a way, Steph made a public pitch to LeBron.
23: I don't have a percentage. It's kind of up to him. I feel like any place he called and said, I want to play there, you move mountains to make it happen. And I know we're in that boat as well. So pitches, you want to play good basketball, be around people that know how to play the game, hopefully, you know, raise our floor on our competitiveness this year. There's good golf in the Bay. But, you know, we're an organization that's been there. He knows that. And that's really self-explanatory. It's just a matter of where he sees himself fitting. And at the end of the day, that's up to him.
1: The golf stuff's weird, isn't it? Like, LeBron, we get it. He likes to golf. But do you find it strange how seriously people are taking the golf piece as being like part of LeBron's basketball decision?
21: No, not really. I think it's more tongue-in-cheek, but off days you want to play golf? I don't think it's
1: going Adam Schefter just said publicly he thinks it's Miami. He's hearing it's Miami and that the golf stuff is real.
21: I mean, these dudes love golf. Like, the golf craze in the NBA is a real thing. Steph, JR went and played golf, went back to college to play golf. Like, the golf craze is as real as the wine craze in the NBA.
1: I ran into JR Smith in Greensboro a couple of times at NCA&T. Went to be a golfer there. So, yeah, buy that, but that being a deciding factor is a little bit perplexing. All these cities, states that you're talking about, they have golf courses nearby that you can play and be perfectly happy, being perfectly content. Otherwise, LeBron should just join the Charlotte Hornets because they have Pinehurst and they have all these other world-class courses right there. Kiowa Islands right there. Gosh, what's the name of the course that the PGA was at last year in Charlotte? Wells Fargo Championships played there every year. Quail Hollow. There it is. Quail Hollow Golf Club. I think it's going to be Cleveland. What do you think?
21: My expectation is Philadelphia.
1: Expectation.
21: Go win a championship. Like, what are you waiting for? You want to go home? You already won at home. Who wants to go? You're a billionaire. Who wants to go live in Cleveland, Ohio when you're a billionaire? Go win a championship and then ride off into the sunset.
1: Fascinating. That would be the most fun possibility. So, do hope that that is what we end up getting. I still think it's going to be Cleveland. We haven't talked about this piece of the story, though. Apparently, voice memos are being sent by teams to LeBron, why should I care? Why is that a big headline? Voice memos?
21: It's very millennial.
1: Yeah.
21: Wouldn't you, if you thought you had a real chance of recruiting somebody, wouldn't you at least want them on Zoom? Have you ever right. listened to a live voice memo? No.
1: When's the last time you sent someone a voice memo?
21: Very frequently.
1: Do you do the thing? Everybody has that friend that sends you the voice recording, which is awful via text because then it just deletes. So you better catch it the first time. Let's hope teams aren't taking that approach.
21: No, that is a voice memo.
1: Well, I thought like there's the app, like the voice memo app that you can record.
21: You send it via
1: text.
21: You can keep them. You know that. You can keep a voice memo. It doesn't just automatically delete. You can keep it.
1: Do you have to do it like in real time in order to keep it, or else it's gone? Or is there a way that
21: you listen to it the full way once, and then it gives you a little pop up? Hey, do you want to keep this? And you have 2 minutes to decide whether you want to keep that voice memo. So if you need to go back and listen to it again, you keep it. If you go back and listen to it, you then transcribe it, have the phone do it for you, not sit there and do it by hand. I'm putting you on game.
1: Interesting.
21: Right now.
1: Thank you. Appreciate that. Go into your backyard in Washington, D.C. I was stunned that this news hadn't already happened, but John Riggins is going to have his number 44 officially retired by Washington against the LA Rams this coming season. Here was part of the announcement video featuring John Riggins, the Diesel, that was on Washington's social media.
3: Well, let's just assume for sake of argument that I am the Diesel. Well, a diesel is an internal combustion engine, even though there's no spark plug in it. It still relies on fuel. But with the fuel, once it gets injected into the cylinder and the compression starts, that it needs one more thing, and that's oxygen. You can't have combustion without oxygen. And I say this with all sincerity. The fans were my oxygen.
1: D-Day, where does John Riggins rank among greatest Washington Commanders / Redskins ever?
21: Well, good enough to have that jersey retired. He's certainly up there. I mean, purists are going to maybe point to like a Darryl Green, the Hogs, the many Hogs, Sammy Ball, if you want to go super duper far back, Sonny.
1: Jurgensen.
21: Jurgensen is certainly in that conversation as well, but Riggo had the most memorable play that the team has made, arguably in its entire history.
1: So, I don't even know what second. The 43-yard touchdown run on 4th-and-1 in the Super Bowl to win your first Super Bowl. What's next?
21: The Hail
1: Mary. Greatest plays in... The Hail Mary?
21: The Jane Daniels Hail Mary. Small little thing.
1: Oh, we're talking recent. Yeah, the Bears game from like 2 years ago. Oh, okay. I'm trying to think of other ones, like Santana Moss and the comeback on the Monday night game against Dallas. That was 20 years ago.
21: I mean, if the Broncos put up a fight in that Super Bowl with Doug Williams, maybe there would have been something, but they didn't. And they got pushed around like crazy, so you could just take any of the plays where you could drive a bus through the line of scrimmage that Timmy Smith was running through.
1: The Bills Super Bowl, they dominated too. Greatest plays in Washington Redskins / Commanders history. There's the RG3 run, yeah. Down the sideline, his rookie season that a lot of people would remember. That comes to mind.
21: Yeah, when you've been in hell for 30 years, it does make it very difficult to come up with many great plays. They did
1: this is a fun topic, though.
21: Their 96th birthday, though, so happy birthday.
1: This is a fun topic. I like this topic. I think John Riggins' number should have been retired a long time ago. Glad that he's alive to get to experience this later this year. All-time leading rusher in Washington history. 7th in NFL history in career touchdown. Let's have a little bit of fun at the expense of the Big 12 Conference to close out. Say what? Brett Yormark said a bunch of embarrassing stuff, proving why the Big 12 is a conference we shouldn't be taking seriously. Certainly not a power conference in football, given that the last time one of their current members won a national title was 1990 in Colorado, and they have one CFP win in their history. But the Brendan Sorsby situation happened. It's the most newsworthy thing that happened in college football this offseason. So naturally, when talking season begins and the Big 12 kicks things off, Brett Yormark, the commissioner, was going to have an answer ready to go that was perfect to put a bow on that topic. Wrong. Here was the Big 12 commissioner.
4: Let me start off by saying I appreciate the question. I appreciate other questions that are probably going to come forth today. Today's not the time to address that issue. Today is about celebrating the upcoming football season and celebrating our 16 schools. But I appreciate the question, so thank you.
1: I appreciate it. It's so cringeworthy. Would you have respected it more, D-Day, if channeling Will Ferrell playing George Bush in a debate SNL 25 years ago, if Brett Yormark just responded, pass?
21: No.
1: It would have been funnier.
21: It would have been funnier. But I would have preferred him to answer the question like an adult.
1: Well, obviously, I'm saying if these are our two options, like, you might as well have just said pass versus I appreciate the question so much twice. I'm starting to think he didn't appreciate that question now that I think about it. Here was, so was that more embarrassing, the Texas Tech deal, than partnering with Monster Energy drinks for your jersey logo or your jersey sponsorship for Big 12 schools, football, men's basketball, women's basketball, on court, on field sponsorships as well, and each school in the conference is only getting roughly around $1 million cut in this marketing deal. Brett Yormark, he was pumped to talk about Monster Energy drink.
4: Monster Energy represents drive, edge, ambition. Qualities that mirror our student athletes and the Big 12 Conference. Our multi-year partnership is a first of its kind, built on the right brand and cultural alignment. Monster Energy is the number one energy drink domestically and will take this conference to places it has not been before.
1: It's just amazing. D-Day, because when we all think of Monster Energy drink, we think of the drive and edge and ambition that comes with Monster Energy. And we think about Big 12 Conference having brand and cultural alignment. It's what we think of.
21: Is it crazy when I think of Monster Energy's energy drinks, I think of like the late 2010s fitness gurus on YouTube that would just drink it before they work out?
1: I think of Travis Pastrana in the X Games, late 2000s. That's what I think of when I think of Monster Energy drink. I also think of those guys who harass the person running that convenience store / gas station in Harold and Kumar. Extreme! That's also what I think of. Do you think we're going to upset Drake Toll with our thoughts on the Big 12 Conference not actually being a power conference?
21: I mean, you've already done that. But hopefully, yeah. And I'd probably be good.
1: And Brett Yormark embarrassing himself and the Big 12 being an embarrassment considering Texas Tech is still the best team in the conference without having Brendan Sorsby as their quarterback.
21: I like their backup. I like their backup beforehand too. Will Hammond. I'm a Will Hammond guy. I got to be honest. Brendan Sorsby was not worth that $5 million.
1: Denton Day, everybody. Producer of this program, Will Hammond guy. There you go. Because we saw Will Hammond play a lot of last season when Morton was hurt, right?
2: Yeah, a few games. Was good in some, was not so good in others, but I think there's real stuff there.
1: All right.
2: Sorsi's good. Texas He's not Tech. Worth $5 million.
1: Big 12 Media Days. I will be at ACC Media Day, one of their three Media Days, next week. Maybe, just maybe, we might have the ACC commissioner join the program. Try to figure that one out. Was it your idea to have like a boxing match between me and Drake Toll? Was that you?
2: Yeah, you can do like a Haymakers for Hope situation. So it's for a good cause, and then it's two guys representing the ACC in one corner and the Big 12 in another corner. There's plenty of talent here to do.

0: about which teams do other conferences want.
1: No, but that's a way to talk about the value of one league versus the other.
0: But if that's the measuring stick, it's, hey, when they come around.
1: Well, what measuring stick would you like to use? If you want to use on-field
0: success. I thought your
1: national
0: championship one is a great one. Like, that's
1: thank you.
0: I would stop it there, not like, hey, when those other big bullies come around to steal lunch money, whose lunch money do they want?
1: Yeah, but they do want the ACC's lunch money first. They do. They do. They'll call them first, try to figure that one out. I don't know. Make sure, if you haven't already, subscribe to the YouTube channel. 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Sports Night, Denton Day, what do you got? And put it to bed.
0: This is right up your alley, Josh. You will not believe what Taylor Swift fans paid $25 for. I'll tell you next.
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1: Before we put the show to bed, a lot to look forward to on the Friday sports slate. France advanced in the first quarterfinal on Thursday. 2-0 win against Morocco. Morocco was shorthanded. Kylian Mbappe, 20 World Cup matches, 20 goals. It's insane what he does. Best player in the world, by the way. Might be considering a signing in MLS. Been some rumors that he could join Lionel Messi at Inter Miami, which could be a lot of fun. Spain on Friday faces Belgium. Spain a heavy favorite in that. That's the only World Cup match that we have on Friday. We got JP Della Camera, the longtime Fox soccer commentator, joining us on a Friday night, Westwood One Sports Night. We'll also be talking about NBA Summer League. Caleb Wilson, the number 4 pick for North Carolina, facing the number 3 pick, Duke Blue Devil, for the Memphis Grizzlies, Cam Boozer. That's the highlighted match on Friday night, highlighted game on the NBA Summer League slate. So there will be a lot for us to do. Who knows? Maybe some news regarding LeBron James. Maybe some news regarding Kawhi Leonard that we might get in the next 24 hours as well. And we'll keep you posted on all of it. To close out today's program, Denton Day puts the show to bed.

0: if you will. I stumbled across a story that made me feel like I was living in a dystopian world that I did not want to be in. But here we are in the year of our Lord 2026, because I came across an article, Josh, from Yahoo. That's important here. This isn't like the Daily Mail. This isn't like Page Six. With all due respect to those publications, this is Yahoo. Fans of Taylor Swift were paying $25 for garbage outside of the wedding. Like garbage from the wedding. But they were standing outside to pay $25 for pieces of garbage from the wedding.
1: Huh. What would be the grand prize in the trash, hypothetically?
0: Probably a fork that Taylor Swift... you know what? I'm going to go out on a limb here and say, as a billionaire, you didn't have plastic forks. Maybe a napkin that touched Taylor Swift's mouth, arm, if somebody spilled something on her. Can't imagine they did, but you never know. Something with Taylor Swift's DNA on it. Because if you're standing outside paying for garbage, you are a psycho. Like, at some point, you're going to have to look at yourself in the mirror and be like, I think we're weird. Like, I think we're taking this a little too far.
1: The highlight of tonight's show was undoubtedly B-Dot saying, with all sincerity, he did not know that Taylor Swift and Travis Kelce got married last week. And the man meant it. The man
0: so
1: meant
0: jealous.
1: It. He didn't know. It's amazing. Would Ditton Day have known if not for this host's commitment to updating every moment?
0: I mean, yeah.
1: And breaking things down?
0: My social media. Like, all over. I couldn't escape. I saw guest lists and fake guest lists.
1: Oh, just wait till the baby arrives. When that happens... huge news. It's going to be another daily thing where it's talked about. Probably more than the wedding, if I had to guess.
0: You think they have a ridiculous name?
1: Yes.
0: Like with an X in there? If you got an X in your name, there's a certain standard you have to uphold in terms of persona. Like, an X in the name is a pretty big deal.
1: I don't know. I think it has to start with T. Let's start
0: Truxton.
1: There. Truxton?
0: I knew a dude named Truxton in high school. He had an X in the name, but he did not uphold... he was a nice dude, but he didn't uphold the standard of having an X in the name.
1: Tyreek?
0: I don't think they might pass on that one.
1: Just throwing some things out there.
0: It has to be like, have you seen the memes of how in today's generation, there's a bunch of like very odd white names where it's like a generation of people that are just picking the most odd names to name their children? Lynx. Like, who's naming a kid Lynx?
1: There are some very caucastic names that we're not using anymore. Like, we're not making... any more riches. We're not making any more...
0: Frank.
1: Yeah. Franks. We're not making Franks. We don't have any more Franks. We cook Franks, but we don't make Franks anymore.
0: Apparently on Westworld Sports Night, we cook Franks in more than one way. On the grill, and if you're a loser named Frank and you're under 30...
1: I don't think that exists. Who's the youngest Frank you can think of? I think of maybe Frank Jackson Jr. or Frank Kaminsky. The youngest Franks that I could...
0: That's what I...
1: Well, I'm trying to think youngest Franks.
0: Well, that's what... it validates your point. When you say Frank, I think Sinatra, and he's been dead for a long time.
1: Famous Franks. I'm looking this up now. That's what we're doing.
0: Must be a picture of hot dogs.
1: Frank Ocean, 38.
0: Goat.
1: Okay. Frank Kaminsky is 33 years old. Frank Lampard, soccer player. Frank Langella, still with us, 88. Shout out to the great, late Frank Robinson. Yeah, I just don't think we're making Franks
0: anymore.
1: Is that
0: soccer player American? That's important. Because Euros might still mess with the name Frank, like Frankfurt.
1: Yeah. That is a European. He's an English soccer player. Frank Thomas, 58. The Big Hurt. Apologies if you're named Frank. Shout out to you, though. Drake Toll. We'll have to see if the Big 12 ACC boxing match ends up happening. From Denton Day and Oliver Popular, my name's Josh Graham. Drake Toll on the way. This is Westwood One Sports Night.
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14: A Better Life with Dr. Sanjay Gupta.
15: A colleague of mine went to a meeting of the primetime seniors the other week. There are programs like this all over the country for people in their 60s, 70s, 80s, and beyond to stay active. It's not just something to keep older folks busy. It helps to keep their bodies in shape and their brains sharp. Showing up with a good attitude is a must, and research shows that having the right mindset actually does lead to better physical aging. So if you need some suggestions to boost your positivity, experts we talked to recommended focusing on goals, which can boost your confidence. Practice gratitude, they said. One of the seniors my colleague met told her that just waking up in the morning is, quote, better than the alternative. That's true. Focus on the things you can control. diet and exercise, and very importantly, surround yourself with positive people, because that can be contagious. I'm Dr. Sanjay Gupta, helping you live a better life.
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22: ABC News, I'm Sherry Preston. The man shot to death this week by federal agents in Houston had lived in the country for over three decades but was not documented. Homeland Security says the 52-year-old father of three was not the intended target of the operation that ended in his death. Renewed tensions between the U.S. and Iran as American airstrikes continue. ABC's Louis Martinez covers the Pentagon for us at ABC.
23: They've been targeting anti-missile sites. They've been targeting radar locations. They've been targeting storage locations that are all involved in those attacks against the commercial shipping in the Strait of Hormuz, which is what triggered this new round of back and forth between the United States and Iran.
22: The Wall Street Journal reporting on recent Israeli intelligence showing new Iranian plot to assassinate President Trump. Could be more record-breaking hot weather across the country this weekend. Every section of the continental U.S. has now experienced one of those sweltering heat domes, another heat wave in Europe as well. This is ABC News.
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26: The Brewers are in first place in the NL Central as they look to win the division for the fourth straight year. We're talking baseball on The Fan.

of Fan Nation worldwide, it's time to roll out of bed and get your day started. Are you ready for some sports, music, movies, and more? Welcome to the Bill and Rookie

0: Well, good morning, Fan Nation. Rise up here in the Bill and Rookie Experience. It's Friday. Final 4 hours of mediocrity for the week, and we appreciate you hanging out with us. Soak it all in. It'll help you get through the weekend, and then we get back together on Monday morning. That's how we do it here on the BR to the X.
1: Hi, Billy. Thanks for doing this.
2: Well, you're welcome. Pleasure for you to have me here.
0: It is. It is.
2: Well, I know. Hello.
0: Mm-hmm. A lot to get to this morning on the BRX. Not really. I'm just kind of saying that to make it sound like we've got a lot to talk about. You know what I mean?
2: I do.
0: But we really don't. But a lot to cover today on the Fan. But first, this.
3: Sit back, relax. It's story time with Rookie on the Fan.
0: Yeah, boys and girls. I mean, is there a better way to start a Friday than a little story time with Rookie?
2: I think not.
0: So, I think most of you know that I went to the doctor earlier in the week and was, you know, you're fat, lose more than a couple handfuls of pounds. That'll be $200. Also, I need to go see the urologist because my PSA is elevated. So, that should be fun too, right? Then I think most people know that I went to the dentist earlier in the week as well.
2: Right.
0: Had a tooth yanked, a useless tooth yanked, and a couple of kind of chipped teeth filled, cavities filled up. And I made my appointment for my root canal. I got to go next week, by the way, Tuesday next week, a root canal.
2: Nice.
0: All right. But I don't think anything is as painful or will be as painful as like the root canal than going to the cell phone store. Okay?
2: Okay.
0: I won't name names, but Jackson's cell phone is like an iPhone 11, so he's had it for years. Okay?
2: Okay.
0: They're on the 17 right now. And over time, cell phones eventually go bad, right? You're kind of frustrated with yours. I'm kind of frustrated with mine.
2: Yep.
0: So we went to the cell phone store yesterday, and I knew it was going to be painful because I've been through this process before. But I think I forgot how painful it is.
2: The goal, you get a new
0: phone? The goal to get a new phone.
2: Okay.
0: Trade it in, get a new phone. And, you know, I knew it was going to be a while. Hour and a half, hour and 40 minutes in the cell phone store.
2: Oh, my goodness.
0: Is when we finally walked out. And, you know, upgrades and trade-ins that they all brag about. We got this for you. Really pennies on the dollar. And then all the upselling they try to do to you. Oh, you're going to need a new case. And you're going to need a new glass screen protector. And you're going to need all these new phones. Look at the camera lenses. They stick out further. You're going to need lens covers and so on and so forth. You know, the upsell never ends.
2: Yeah.
0: Right? It just never ends. It's like going to the car dealership. You know, you're going to need the undercoating, the rust proofing, and all that other good stuff, right? You're going to need the blinker fluid and whatnot. You know, and then, oh, by the way, do you stream anything? Because we got deals with Netflix and HBO and all this stuff. Yada, yada, yada. And then what's even worse, because if you've been there, and anybody that's been there and has done a upgrade or anything, you know there's a lot of downtime. So then you got to make small talk. There's small talk. You're like, okay. Oh, this is killing me here. Absolutely killing me. Oh, how's the weather? I thought it was going to be sunny today. Let's get this over with. It's like bamboo splints under your fingernails.
2: Yikes.
0: But anyway, at the end of the day, we walked out of there with a new phone, a new screen protector, not a new case, lens protectors, and my subscription to Netflix switched over to my Verizon account. Oops, I said who it was to my cell phone. Oops, my bad.
2: They got you, man.
0: Here's the thing. So I save a few bucks on my Netflix being shifted because there's a kickback, right? They're in cahoots. So I save a few bucks on that. But I will say this. So we're going to walk out of there with nothing but the phone. You know, and they're pushing the accessories. And I'm like, we're just going to go to Amazon.
2: Yeah.
0: Okay, we've had success with Amazon. Plus, by the way, I don't need all this protection because I also have a protection plan on the kids' phone in case they drop it, anything breaks, whatever, right? I'm paying for
2: that.
0: There you go. After all, their kids, they're out moving around and doing things, right? So I've got the protection plan. And they've never had to use it with the current setup. Well, how about if I give you a 20% off on the accessories? And I actually kind of talked like 20%. I said, everybody does 20%. That's like the regular price, 20%.
2: Yeah.
0: So I don't even flinch at 20%. And then, how about 25%? I said, that's too close to 20%. And so, how about I Amazon price match? Okay, now you got me interested.
2: Uh-huh.
0: All right. So,
2: because I get it right now.
0: So one of the screen protector was, it went on there and price match. And by the way, when they price matched and they're willing to do that, you realize how the profit margin, the big difference is on the accessories. I mean, a big, big difference.
2: Yeah.
0: And then on the lens protectors, price match that. And he looks at it and goes, you see the eyes pop out. He goes, that's less than what we pay for ours. So we went out, price matched, and all that stuff.
2: But so you got them.
0: I'm just telling you.
2: You got everything at that price.
0: Yeah.
2: Well, that's good.
0: But I mean, just painful. Anybody that's been to the cell phone store lately knows how it is. And I knew going down there was going to be painful. Because when I left, I'm like seeing a couple
2: of... phone ain't so bad after all.
0: Oh. When I left the house, they said... Mrs. Rookie wasn't there, but Gabby was. And we left, and I said, we'll be back in a couple of hours. Because I've been through this with Gabby. And so I knew it was going to be a long time, but painful, man. Absolutely painful. But anyway.
2: So?
0: That's my story.
2: At the end of the day, new phone.
0: Yeah.
2: What number did he get? The newest?
0: Yeah, I think that's really all they had was the 17.
2: Oh, he's styling now. Huh?
0: So, and it's got a bunch of new features, whatever. You know, and then I get home, and we get home, and Mrs. Rookie's home by that time, and she says something. She says something about her phone. I said, listen, stop. Stop. I said, you've got a 15.
2: He's got a better phone than I got.
0: You've got a 15. Don't be complaining. You know,
2: yeah.
0: I'm rocking a... Jackson's now got the 17. Mrs. has the 15. Gabby's got the 15. I'm rocking an iPhone 10. So
2: no, you're not.
0: I am too.
2: Are you?
0: Yeah. I'm rocking a 10. So I'm like, don't even start with me.
2: I have a 12. Yeah, I got a 12.
0: Do you? Well, you're 2 years better than me, newer than me. Good morning. You're on the BRX.
4: Good morning, fellas. How you doing? This
0: good. How are you?
2: Wonderful.
4: A little bit better than you, I think, Brooke. I just got through going through the exact same thing as you. And, you know, I try to buy on a holiday or like an Amazon Prime thing. And so they try to get you with, yeah, we're going to give you a phone for free. But, you know, you got to have this plan.
0: Yeah.
4: Well, that plan was twice the amount of what I was paying.
0: Yep.
4: So then I went on Amazon and I found my phone was on the sale, actually on sale for like $400 cheaper. And then I went ahead and got their stupid little Visa card to get a couple of extra $100 off of it.
0: Oh, that's another thing they tried to get me to sign up for. I'm like, I don't need any more credit cards. I'm trying to reduce my credit cards. I'd get more.
4: Right. I'm never going to use it. Never going to take it out of the case or anything like that. But the whole ordeal, the biggest thing was I tried to resell my phone to this one website.
0: Yeah.
4: And it's a great place to buy used phones.
0: Yeah.
4: But, man, trying to sell to them, they make you sign up for PayPal. So they get a fee, and then they have a seller fee with this company. And,
0: sure.
4: Oh, my gosh. That was more of the pain in the butt than anything, you know? But anyway, I just wanted to let you know, hey, you're not the only
2: one out there.
4: It's like... It's like flying airplanes. Everybody complains about one. Well, they're all bad. So.
2: Yeah. appreciate
0: the phone call. You have a good Friday, man. Appreciate it. Like I said, it is worse than going to the dentist, worse than going to the doctor. Man, it is not fun. John says, Rookie, you're always taking it in the shorts. I always think they're smarter than you. Yeah, it's. I mean, but I'm I'm pretty good at saying no. I mean, I was like, no, no, no. And then I saved a few bucks on the Netflix thing and all that. But I got him to price match Amazon.
2: Yeah, that's pretty good.
0: You know?
2: Yeah.
0: But like the caller said.
2: I've never heard of that before. That's pretty good.
0: Like the caller. And then you realize how big the markup is. And like the caller said, you know, all the deals that they promote on the phones, and this is all the companies, I'm sure, you go in there thinking, not. You got to buy the platinum package if you want the phone and all this other stuff. So it's, anyway.
2: It's probably in the small print somewhere. But
0: yeah, right. All right, I digress. I had to give you that. So my painful week continued on yesterday with all that stuff. Brewers win last night.
2: You want to hear my day?
0: Yeah, I do. Do we need a story time with Bill?
2: Nah. I had my second physical therapy session yesterday for my shoulder. I've been going for trying to get my shoulder fixed, and that was pretty good. It's feeling it's improving. It's slow, but it's getting there, I think. They put some of that Kinesio tape on. I got some of that Kinesio tape.
0: Does this stuff really work, or is that like an urban legend?
2: My physical therapist is like, oh, this stuff is great. And I'm like, oh, really? Okay, well, so she puts them on there, and we'll see. I mean, it feels good, but I don't know if it's doing anything.
0: Probably getting a kickback, too, from the kinesiology tape business.
2: But
0: anyway.
2: Yeah, but that was my afternoon. And a little walk with my dog, and all good.
0: There you go. Sounded pleasant compared to mine.
2: Much more pleasant.
0: All right. Brewers win. We'll talk about that coming up. Your weather forecast, man. We are gonna rock it. We are gonna rock the weather for the next 7 days, provided these guys are right. It's a big if. It's a big if. A little sunshine today. Low 80s for the high. Low 60s tonight. Sunny and upper 80s on Saturday. Sunny and near 90 on Sunday. Low 90s and sun on Monday. Low 90s, partly sunny on Tuesday, upper 80s, sunny on Wednesday, and mid-upper 80s on Thursday, and partly sunny. So there you go.
2: Sweet. Woo!
0: All right. By the way, with that forecast, doesn't it make you want to take in a Wisconsin Timber Rattler game? All that great weather, winners yesterday,
2: yeah.
0: Back at it tonight against the Beloit Sky Carp, 6:40 first pitch, frozen pizza night down at Timber Rattler Stadium. 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
2: Come on.
0: Don't talk to me. 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
2: Good morning, Fan Nation. Jake Bowers hit a three-run homer. Bryce Terang added his 13th of the season. And the Brewers used a four-run third inning to get past the Cardinals 8-4 Thursday night. Claimed 4 of 5 games in the series. Terang opened the decisive third with an RBI single before Bowers hit his 17th of the year into the right field seats, giving Milwaukee a 6-0 lead that they would not surrender. Sal Frelick and Cooper Pratt each had RBI singles in the second to give the Brewers an early 2-0 lead, and William Contreras capped the scoring with a sac fly in the ninth. Logan Henderson came off the injured list, threw 5 1/3 innings in his first start since May 22nd, after landing on the injured list with a lower back strain. He struck out 4, gave up 3 runs on 3 hits. Manager Pat Murphy says it was great to get him back.
16: Logan was fantastic. To come off the IL, you know, and not pitch in a big league game for I don't know how many months, and to come here and throw against this offensive of a club, and to throw 5+, and walk 1, give up 3 hits or whatever he gave up, and set us up for a victory was fantastic.
2: The Brewers now head to Pittsburgh to begin a 3-game weekend series against the Pirates, their final series before the All-Star break. It'll be Brandon Sproat on the hill for Milwaukee against Braxton Ashcraft for Pittsburgh. Elsewhere in the Central Division, Mike Yastrzemski hit a game-sealing grand slam in the ninth inning for the Braves. They beat the Pirates 10-5. The Phillies beat the Reds 1-0. Justin Crawford's base hit in the eighth drove in the game's only run. And Jeremiah Jackson hit a pinch hit, two-run double in the bottom of the eighth to lift the Orioles to a 3-2 win over the Cubs. In minor league baseball, Wande Torres held the Beloit Skycarp to just one hit over seven scoreless innings. He left the game with a 2-0 lead. The bullpen wobbled a bit, but the Timber Rattlers still came out on top, 6-4 over Beloit. Marco Dingus and Daniel Dickinson each drove in two. Dickinson hit his fourth home run of the year, and the Timber Rattlers are now 13-4 in the second half after winning two of the first three games in this six-game series, which continues tonight in Appleton. In indoor football, the Green Bay Blizzard on the road this weekend as they travel to Iowa to face the Barnstormers. The Blizzard has secured at least a number two seed in the Eastern Conference and will host a playoff game. They still have two regular season games remaining. They could end up with the number one seed. Game time tomorrow is 4 p.m. At the World Cup, France is the first nation to make the semifinals. They shut out Morocco 2-0 in Foxborough. France scored two goals within 6 minutes of each other early in the second half to secure the win. The quarters continue today with one match. Spain takes on Belgium in L.A. In golf, five players tied atop the leaderboard after the first round of the Genesis Scottish Open, including Patrick Cantlay, Rory McIlroy, and Tom Kim. Defending champ Chris Goddard tied for 27th at minus two. And in NASCAR, the Cup Series in-season challenge makes a stop in Georgia this Sunday for the Quaker State 400 from the Echo Park Speedway. And that is your latest sports flash. I'm Bill Rabior, Sports Radio 107.5 and 1400, The Fan.
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10: It is already 6:25 on the Bill and Rookie Experience. We ate up a lot of time with story time, but that's okay. It was well worth it. Let's get to some fan feedback here on the BRX. Marcia says, good morning, Bill and Rookie. Both of you are brave, courageous, and bold. Now, Rookie, tough it out and make an appointment with the urologist. Yeah, I'll do that today. I had a lot of stuff going on yesterday, and that one actually slipped my mind. I'll call. Scott from Appleton says, a quick observation. The Brewers are really good. They might not have any winning streaks that get Fan Nation free Culver's Butterburgers, but they are good. The iPhone 10 was the greatest iPhone ever. I'm rocking a Samsung Galaxy. Okay. But on the serious part of all this.
2: I was a big fan of the Galaxies when I was using those. I liked those a lot. But I switched over because we switched over.
10: Yeah.
2: Well, we were getting them, you know, through work, and so I made the switch.
10: Yeah, well, that's the only reason I'm still rocking an iPhone 10. We get the service for free, but we want a new phone. We have to pay for that on our own now.
2: Yeah.
10: So mine works just fine.
2: Exactly.
10: Or just fine enough.
2: Good enough.
10: However you want to phrase it.
2: I had my choice, though, quite honestly, I'd throw it in the lake because I hate those things. I hate them.
10: Yeah. Going back to Scott's thing about the Brewers, though, and that they haven't had a long winning streak to get us a Butterburger, I agree. But that's what we were actually kind of talking about yesterday on the program, is that this team is just kind of a steady Eddie. Their longest winning streak is five games so far this year, we said, earlier in the week.
2: Yeah.
10: They didn't have an 11-gamer. They didn't have a 14-gamer. Maybe one comes down the pike. I don't know. But right now, just think about that. You know, they're six games ahead of the pace from a year ago in which they won 97 games, and they've done it just by winning series, being steady Eddies. They've had their losing streak, their longest losing streak this year is one game longer than their longest winning streak, but for the most part, it's just about, you know, taking two out of three, Ted Nugent saying ain't bad.
2: Right. We talk about it all the time. Win series. And that's what they've done.
10: Yeah, and they won the first series. They won the series with the Cardinals in the first three games.
2: Right.
10: Then the Cardinals won the other game, Tuesday, Wednesday.
2: What
10: day? I don't even know what day we're on anymore. And then the Brewers took the fourth game last night, won 4 out of 5. Really put the hammer down on the Cardinals this series.
2: Yeah, they did. Big time. So now they've played 30 series. Okay? They've played 30 series so far. They're 20 8-2 in series play. So they've won 20. They've only lost 8 series, and they've split 2. That's outstanding. That's how you get to 25 games over 500 or wherever they are now. Is it 26 now?
10: 59, yeah, I haven't looked at the standings.
2: 25, 59, and 34. I mean, what more could you ask for? Consistency. It's what we want from every player. You know, we always talk about that. We want that from teams. We want that from players. And that's they are who they are, man. They don't hit a bunch of home runs, but they drive in runs. I think they lead. I don't have the numbers in front of me, but I thought I heard him saying that they lead the league in, like, 2-out runs scored, things like that. And they can't always be clutch like that, but if you do it more often than not, you're going to win more often than not. That's all there is to it.
10: Yeah, by the way, you said they don't hit a lot of home runs, and they don't. But Jake Bowers hit his 17th last night.
2: Yep.
10: A 3-run shot that broke it open for the Brewers. He was the DH last night. Christian Yelich got a break.
2: Yep.
10: I'm telling you. They ought to just keep Jake Bowers in at DH and have Yelich on the bench until Jake Bowers proves them otherwise.
2: Well, that may be true. They may auto do that, but they're not gonna.
10: Yeah, I don't think they're gonna do it either.
2: They pay Yelich too much money.
10: I understand that, but I mean, okay, so I've never understood that. I've never understood that at all. Okay?
2: Really?
10: I haven't, and here's why. You've got two guys. We'll just take Christian Yelich and Jake Bowers. And we're just going to round numbers up. I'm just going to make numbers up. Christian Yelich making $20 million a year. Jake Bowers making $5 million a year. You have $25 million invested in those two players. Regardless, the payroll doesn't change depending on who's playing.
2: Well, that's true.
10: $25 million invested in those two players. Who cares? It's $25 million. You play the guy that's better. You play the guy that hits. Does it really matter if you're... And by the way, it only makes sense because two wrongs don't make a right. And it's wrong to play Christian Yelich right now, send him to the plate when he's scuffling like he is. I don't care who he is, what he means to the team, yada, yada, yada. If he's really valuable, he'll be a good bench guy. Keep the team involved and keep everybody leadership.
2: Mm-hmm.
10: And then you'll send a guy that's making way less money to the plate, who hit a 3-run home run last night, who's hitting .268, who, by the way, leads your team in home runs on one of the softest home run hitting teams in the league.
2: Right. I hear your argument.
10: So you should have him be your DH, period. It's not even a question. And I've never understood why, well, they're paying him a lot of money.
2: Teams don't think that way.
10: Which is wrong. You know, it's never made sense to me, and you can never convince me that it does make sense. Whatever happened to the cliche is we're going to go with the hot hand.
2: Yeah, well. If one guy's much cheaper than the other.
10: You got $25 million, and again, that's around just a number plucked out of the air. But I'm using it as an example. What's it matter? You got the same amount of money invested in the two players, and it doesn't change based on who's playing and who's not. Play the better player.
2: Eventually, they maybe do it, but in the beginning, I don't think they do. They just don't think that way. And I imagine, in fact, I would bet my last dollar that Yelly's back in the lineup tonight.
10: Probably right. You know, lefty, righty, whatever. It just makes, it's a bunch of gobbledygook, and it makes no sense.
2: To you.
10: Period.
2: It makes sense to them.
10: And they're the ones that come.
2: I'm not convinced that Yelich won't break out of this at some point.
10: You know, we've been waiting for Yelich to break out ever since he knocked the ball off his kneecap 7-8 years ago. And that's not to say that he hasn't shown hot flashes and streaks, but the consistency of Christian Yelich when he first got to Milwaukee seems to be long gone.
2: Well, I mean, It's hard to keep the pace up he had.
10: Well, you know, have you ever seen the power numbers that they were pretty good when Bronny was here and not so good when Bronny left?
2: Yeah.
10: I wonder if he knew the same people that Bronny knew.
2: Apparently not. Maybe you should make a call.
10: Anyway. All right. It is 633 Sports Radio, 107.5 and 1400. The Fan, the BRX. The Green Bay Blizzard have a playoff game coming up on Saturday, August 2nd. No, Sunday, August 2nd. I beg your pardon.
2: Sunday.
10: It's a Sunday. And right now you can buy $8 tickets for 8 days. 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

0: Tony Cherio put up two base hits for us, hit hard. Ran the bases on the sac fly and got himself safe at the plate by an inch. And, yeah. A lot of good plays. A lot of good stuff.
1: Milwaukee's now on 5 of their last 6. They'll visit the Pittsburgh Pirates for a 3-game series that starts tonight, leading into the All-Star break. Brandon Sproat will face right-hander Braxton Ashcraft for the Pirates in Game 1 at PNC Park. In other Central Division action, Matt Olson hit a first-inning home run. Mike Yastrzemski hit a grand slam in the 9th, and the Braves double up the Pirates 10-5. Jesus Luzardo allowed 2 hits in 7 innings and struck out 11. The Phillies get a single from Justin Crawford to drive in the only run in the 8th. They beat the Reds 1-0. And the Orioles down the Cubs 3-2. Jeremiah Jackson with a 2-run double in the bottom of the 8th to win it for Baltimore. In minor league baseball, the Wisconsin Timberrattlers beat the Beloit Skycarps 6-4 in Appleton. Wande Torres allowed just 1 hit over 7 scoreless. The Timberrattlers had a 2-0 lead after 7. The Skycarp tied it in the 8th. Then the Rattlers answered with 4 in the bottom of the 8th to take a 6-2 lead. And then Beloit loaded the bases with nobody out in the 9th. Did score a couple, but the Rattlers hold on for the win. Series continues tonight in Appleton. In the IFL, the Green Bay Blizzard are on the road this week as they travel to Iowa to face the Barnstormers. The Blizzard have locked up at least the number 2 seed in the Eastern Conference and will host a playoff game, but still have 2 regular season games remaining. They'll be in Iowa tomorrow, then wrap up the regular season next week in a showdown with Jacksonville, with likely the number 1 seed on the line. Game time tomorrow is 4 p.m. in Des Moines. In World Cup soccer, France, the first team into the semifinal round after they shut out Morocco 2-0 in Foxborough. They scored twice in about a 6-minute span early in the second half, and they will now await their next opponent. The quarters continue today with just 1 match. Spain takes on Belgium in L.A., 2 matches on Saturday. In golf, Tom Kim, Patrick Cantlay, Rory McIlroy, among 5 players, tied atop the leaderboard after the first round of the Genesis Scottish Open. It's the warm-up for the British Open, which begins next week. And in NASCAR, the Cup Series headed to Georgia for the Quaker State 400 at the Echo Park Speedway. Chase Briscoe hopes to stay hot after winning last weekend in Chicago. And that is your latest Sports Flash. I'm Bill Rabior, Sports Radio 107.5 and 1400, The Fan.
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3: It is 6:43 on the Bill and Rookie Experience Friday edition of the program. Good to have you along. Let's go back to the talking text line. Brock in Sturgeon Bay has a story similar to mine to share.
4: Yeah.
3: Says, good morning, guys. Great story, Rookie. That's why I never do the phone stuff in person. I just go on the website and upgrade through the website. I didn't even know you could do that. I thought you had to have your phone there so they could transfer all the apps and emails and all that stuff to your other phone. I didn't even know you could do it online.
4: You can do that yourself.
3: Next time I'll have to look into it. But on a different note, the upsell stuff always makes me so mad. Rental car places are notorious for it, too. When we rented our car in Atlanta, the lady kept saying, oh, well, get you out of here quickly today as a ploy for me not to pay attention. So then she goes on to say, oh, you don't need this, you don't need that, blah, blah, blah. I respond with, I just need the car, while at the same time she had some insurance I didn't even realize until I loaded up our car. When I went to leave, I said I wanted it removed, and the exit person said, oh, sorry, I can't do that, but yeah, the people at the rental counter get commission on that stuff. Long story short, after multiple calls, I was able to get the random add-ons removed. I'll never rent from Avis again. And it's just like never ending.
4: It's never ending. I've experienced similar car rental things.
3: And it might be a little bit different than this, but in apples to oranges, but like the tipping now, wherever you go, tip, tip, tip, tip, tip. And now they put, when they hand you the reader, it's no longer like 18, 20, 22%. It's like 20, 25, and 30%. You know what I mean? They keep upping the tip on the tip machine. And we went to a restaurant the other night, and then I paid by card on the tip machine, on the portable machine, and the tip is up, and it's 20, 25, and might have been 28 or 30. But now the box is already around the 25%. So if you

0: just hit okay, boom, it adds on to 25. I had to shift it downward, you know? So if you're not paying attention,
1: which is what they're planning on,
0: which you're counting on, and most people don't,
1: right?
0: They're going to get you. And if I wouldn't have been paying attention, I just happened to see that the box was more lit up, and I'm like, no. Look, I like your food. It's good, but we're going over here. Trying to get you, man. I'm telling you, I'm with you, Brock.
1: And apparently no one's good at math, because can't you do that stuff in your head? 20%, it's easy to figure out.
0: They don't want you to do it in your head, though.
1: I saw a clip from some social media site where the receipt came, and they had the boxes, 10, 15, 20%, whatever, and the numbers were wrong. Yeah. The 20% was not 20%. It was over 20%, but it was labeled 20%.
0: Yeah.
1: And the guy's like, hello.
0: Yeah.
1: Who's doing the math here?
0: Well, it's so funny because in the other day, the good old days, you're not supposed to really tip on tax, but that's always included in there, right?
1: Yeah.
0: You're not supposed to tip on the tax. And I don't think you're supposed to tip on alcohol either, but that's always in there. So I don't know. Whatever. They're all out there trying to get you.
1: They all got their hand in your pocket.
0: They do. It's a true story. By the way, when you go online today, the fan1075.com, our website, and you go to the sweet deals, and there are still some, let me be frank, tickets to the Ding-a-Ling Brothers Circus, a few of those left, and some
1: just sounds funny,
0: and some Green Bay Distilleries left. Don't forget to pay your $3 inconvenience charge, because we're reaching into your pocket, too. But it's still a great deal.
1: There's no tipping, though.
0: There is no tipping.
1: But and we're not still, getting that $3 and it's charge. Still, and, not
0: it's,
1: us.
0: And it's still a great deal, because you're saving with the sweet deal. John says, Bowers is killing it. Murph always playing the hot hand. Well, we'll see. Because like Bill says, I'll bet Christian Yelich is back in the lineup tonight against Pittsburgh. We'll see. And maybe he'll keep Jake Bowers in there at the expense of somebody else, like a Garrett Mitchell or a Sal Frelick. Not going to be Jackson Churio.
1: Yeah.
0: But, it's not like
1: he even played the field at all this year.
0: Oh, no, I don't think DH? So. I think he's strictly DH. But the point being is if let's say he puts Bowers in the outfield and Frelick doesn't play tonight, this means Yelich is back in there at DH.
1: Yeah.
0: You know? I'd almost rather have the pitcher hit right now.
1: Wow. I think he's played two games in the field this year. From what I can
0: tell. I know you could put Bowers in the outfield and pull Frelick out, because Frelick's hitting .240, but he was 2-for-4 last night, plays stellar defense.
1: Terrific.
0: To me, just Christian Yelich should be the odd man out. But that's just me. What do I know?
1: You know, the issue, you know, we've talked about this in the past with the knee, since he's broke his kneecap with falling a ball off, hasn't really been the same. But, you know, the thing that's bothered him lately has been his back. And that's no good.
0: Well, and that's been more than one time.
1: Yeah, absolutely. Going back to 2020.
0: Yeah.
1: When he first started having lower back issues, and then 2024 had surgery. You
0: know, here's the thing.
1: Last year, it flared up again.
0: Because Yelich's got what on his contract? I didn't look this up. We could look it up on the fly. He's got what, a couple more years on the contract at like $22 million a year? And I know you're paying him $22 million a year, but you really gave him this long contract and paid him this amount of money late in his career because of what it brought you on the upfront, on the upside up of the beginning of his career. So you shouldn't feel obligated to have to play him because you're paying him $22 million. You got a bargain paying him. I mean, it's essentially been $20, $22 million a year for the lifetime of his contract here in Milwaukee. So my point being is you got all the production on the cheap when he was good on the front end of his career at $20 million a year. You shouldn't feel obligated to have to play him for $20 million on the backside. Because we were talking about this earlier in the program, but you're paying him $20 million a year, you got to play him. He gave you a $30 or $40 million production when he was only getting $20 million, and that's when he had to play. He's giving you $5 million production right now when you're paying him $20. You don't need to play him. It's horrible.
1: Good morning. He signed for two more years at least. He's got an option year in 2029.
0: Yeah, about what, $22 million a year?
1: 20.
0: 20. See there. All right, how are you on the fan?
2: Morning, gentlemen. JP calling.
0: What's up, JP?
2: I had to jump in on the tip thing and then the yellow stuff, but I went to a wing joint here a few weeks ago that has a deal when the Brewers hit a certain amount of runs and you can get wings on the cheap. And so we walk in. I got two young kids, and they get us at a table, and I say, oh, well, we need one high chair. The waitress points. She goes, yeah, the high chairs are over there, way over in the corner over there, on, like, the opposite end of the restaurant. So I'm like, well, apparently I have to go and
1: get supposed
2: the
1: to
2: high
1: get it?
2: Chair. Apparently I'm supposed to get it. I go over there and get it. We get our initial drinks. Waitress doesn't come and check in. It's, you know, about 25 minutes before your food gets there. No refills, nothing. Not even a second visit after that. Well.
0: Oh, JP.
2: Yeah, because at that point, you're just the server.
0: Yeah.
2: I mean, you didn't even. It's like going and picking my food up at McDonald's. I'm not leaving a tip. I had to leave a tip. So she got a dollar.
0: Oh, okay.
1: Did you punch in before you got there?
0: Yeah. Did you punch clock in before you had to get your own high chair?
1: Yeah. I mean, that's crazy.
2: Yeah, I mean, I had to pay for my meal. That's the sad part. I should have been getting paid for all that work I was doing.
0: Yeah.
2: Now, speaking of Yelich, last night they said on the broadcast that Murph said they're going to let Yelich work through it in a game.
1: Mm-hmm.
2: They're going to put him in a lineup and let him.
0: I did not catch that part. I know he had a Murphy called him into the office and they had a little sit down, but I did not catch the part where they said they were going to let him work through, which is, I mean, bunk, but whatever.
2: I kind of understand it, but you wanted to watch, like right now it's before the All-Star break. Why not just give him a week off?
0: You can just do that too, right?
2: Time off. What's if it's a physical thing? As much as it's a mental thing let's face it, with Yelich, him and Woodruff, maybe, I don't know if they eat the same food and drink the same drink, but it's got to be darn close. Just give them the rest of the time off. It's not like the All-Star break is 2 weeks away. It's, what, a couple of days?
1: Right.
2: I mean, just give them the rest of the time off and play the hot hand. I'll be honest, I was thinking this the other day when Bowers in. I know Bowers he's playing way above his average right now. But I would also say it kind of sucks not having Vaughn in the lineup because he's played better than Yelich, I guess is what I would say. So, yeah, leave him all in there. Let Yelich sit on the bench. And you mentioned that I think you said that they had a meeting, Murph and Yelich, and one of the things that I guess Murphy told Yelich is he gave him a long list of superstars or top-tier players that aren't having a very good year. And I don't know. Yelich has seemed to have these prolonged slumps over the last, 4 or 5 years?
0: Yeah.
2: Where it just, he dips below 200. He looks worse than Joey Ortiz. So, you know, at that point, you have to wonder, is it a mental thing or is it a physical thing? And has the injuries done to him what some would argue the injuries have done to Tiger Woods? And that's essentially just take him out. And
0: people argue
2: with Tiger, it's as much mental as it is physical. Sometimes it's both. And you have to wonder, is Yelich at that point? And to what you said, you know, it's $22 million a year. But at the end of the day, who cares what the money? I never could understand that. If the guy's not putting up the production, obviously you're not going to let him go because you got to continue to play him. But if you got guys on the bench that are making less money but doing a better job, why is it that you have to play somebody just because they're making a crap ton of money? I don't get it. And football is different than baseball, in my opinion, but, you know.
0: In football, you can cut. In the football, you can sit a guy or you can cut a guy if you paid him the guaranteed money. Problem is, you know, they're all guaranteed. Like you said, Yelich is getting paid for the next couple of years, whether he's here, there, somewhere else. It doesn't really matter, right? It's a guaranteed contract.
1: And so, beyond that, because they deferred a bunch of money to him.
2: And I think, too, they strung out that contract on purpose.
0: Oh, yeah, for sure. No doubt.
2: Let's just say the guaranteed contracts weren't there, he probably would have got more money per year and a shorter deal
0: sure.
2: if there wasn't any guaranteed contract.
0: And, so that, and that's part of my point. They stretched it out on purpose, but now you can't use it as an excuse to play him because you're paying him $20 million. He gave you more than $20 million of value at the beginning of the contract because of his numbers. He's giving you less, so don't play him. You know what I mean?
2: Well, even more so.
0: Yeah.
2: What's $22 million right now in this day?
0: Yeah.
2: For a guy, I mean, let's face it, Jackson Chourio is probably worth $22 million a year right now, or close to it,
0: yeah.
2: right, the way he's playing. So, I mean, I don't know. I guess I don't get it. It drives me as much nuts as anybody else, but I'm not going to criticize Murphy on this one, at least as of yet, because he's done a fairly decent job. So I'll let it fly. But, yeah, just be prepared. He said on the thing yesterday that they're going to let him ride it out.
1: Yeah, well,
2: I don't know exactly what that means, but he'll be in the lineup is my guess.
0: Yeah. JB, appreciate it. We got to go. Yeah, real quick.
1: The other day
0: go.
1: He said he's trending in the right direction. Remember that quote from just a couple nights ago. So
0: all right.
1: That should give you some indication, too.
0: All right, we're running behind. We got to take a break here in the BRX.

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1: Apparently, 100 pitches is baseball's version of playing with fire. 4 days apart, the Marlins yanked Eury Pérez after 7 perfect innings and 92 pitches, and the Pirates pulled Jared Jones after 6 perfect innings and just 77. Analytics are great until they steal history. The guy's dealing, and he's got gas left in the tank. Let him finish the story. Bring back a little Nolan Ryan. I'm John Lund.
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14: Good morning, Fan Nation. Jake Bowers hit a three-run homer. Bryce Terang added his 13th of the season. And the Brewers used a four-run third inning to get past the Cardinals 8-4 Thursday night. Claimed 4 of 5 games in the series. Terang opened the decisive third with an RBI single before Bowers hit his 17th of the year into the right field seats, giving Milwaukee a 6-0 lead that they would not surrender. Sal Frelick and Cooper Pratt each had RBI singles in the second to give the Brewers an early 2-0 lead, and William Contreras capped the scoring with a sac fly in the ninth. Logan Henderson came off the injured list, threw 5 1/3 innings in his first start since May 22nd, after landing on the injured list with a lower back strain. He struck out 4, gave up 3 runs on 3 hits. Manager Pat Murphy Says it was great to get him back.
6: Logan was fantastic. To come off the IL, you know, and not pitch in a big league game for I don't know how many months, and to come here and throw against this offensive of a club, and to throw 5+, and walk one, give up 3 hits or whatever he gave up, and set us up for a victory was fantastic.
14: The Brewers now head to Pittsburgh to begin a 3-game weekend series against the Pirates, their final series before the All-Star break. It'll be Brandon Sproat on the hill for Milwaukee against Braxton Ashcraft for Pittsburgh. Elsewhere in the Central Division, Mike Yastrzemski hit a game-sealing grand slam in the 9th inning for the Braves. They beat the Pirates 10-5. The Phillies beat the Reds 1-0. Justin Crawford's base hit in the 8th drove in the game's only run. And Jeremiah Jackson hit a pinch hit 2-run double in the bottom of the 8th to lift the Orioles to a 3-2 win over the Cubs. In minor league baseball, Wande Torres held the Beloit Skycarp to just 1 hit over 7 scoreless innings. He left the game with a 2-0 lead. The bullpen wobbled a bit, but the Timber Rattlers still came out on top, 6-4 over Beloit. Marco Dingus and Daniel Dickinson each drove in 2. Dickinson hit his 4th home run of the year, and the Timber Rattlers are now 13-4 in the second half after winning 2 of the first 3 games in this 6-game series, which continues tonight in Appleton. In indoor football, the Green Bay Blizzard on the road this weekend as they travel to Iowa to face the Barnstormers. The Blizzard has secured at least a number 2 seed in the Eastern Conference and will host a playoff game. They still have 2 regular season games remaining. They could end up with the number 1 seed. Game time tomorrow is 4 p.m. At the World Cup, France is the first nation to make the semifinals. They shut out Morocco 2-0 in Foxborough. France scored 2 goals within 6 minutes of each other early in the second half to secure the win. The quarters continue today with 1 match. Spain takes on Belgium in L.A. In golf, 5 players tied atop the leaderboard after the first round of the Genesis Scottish Open, including Patrick Cantlay, Rory McIlroy, and Tom Kim. Defending champ Chris Goddard tied for 27th at -2. And in NASCAR, the Cup Series in-season challenge makes a stop in Georgia this Sunday for the Quaker State 400 from the Echo Park Speedway. And that is your latest sports flash. I'm Bill Rabior, Sports Radio 107.5 and 1400, The Fan.
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16: ABC News, I'm Sherry Preston. The sound of wildfires in southern Spain, spurred by days-long heat wave, have killed 11 people, many of them found in burned-out cars as the fire spread very quickly. Nearly 1,000 flights in this country canceled as extreme weather, including widespread flash flooding, slams parts of the East Coast. The Harris County, Texas DA's office in Houston planning to investigate on its own the ICE-involved shooting death of a man who was undocumented but had lived in the United States for 30 years.
17: Investigators will look at, from a criminal perspective, whether the original stop of the vehicle was legally justified, and whether the amount of force that was used by the law enforcement personnel was appropriate for the threat that was presented at the time.
16: ABC News contributor and former DHS official John Cohen continued back and forth attacks, repeatedly threatening the ceasefire between the U.S. and Iran. Iran responding by targeting U.S. bases. This is ABC News.
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11: Need a boost in the morning? Bill and Rookie have you covered. Bill brings the facts. Rookie brings the positivity. And you get a perfect blend of Packers news and morning mayhem. Basketballs, baseballs.
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11: Tom

0: 7:05 on our BRX second half, second hour of the program is underway right now. Well, that first hour went by fast. Let me see here. Rick and Nina says, your guy Tom Kim is killing it. Is he playing in the Scottish Open, Tom Kim?
1: Yeah.
0: Is
1: tied,
0: he kill-
1: tied
0: is,
1: for the lead.
0: Is he? Well, he won't be tied for the lead by the end of...
1: After the first round.
0: Yeah, he won't be tied for the end of the lead by Sunday, so I'm out of the Tom Kim business. So next week is our final BRMCC of the year, right? The Open Championship?
1: That's right.
0: Play for some golf at Irish Waters Golf Course in Freedom. Book your round today for the weekend. Say hi to Mark out there. They got new golf carts and everything.
1: Ooh.
0: I've played there a couple of times already this year.
1: That's sure to knock
0: get back
1: a few
0: out.
1: Strokes off.
0: Yeah. Played a couple times out there already this year. I'll get back out there. I'm moving around. I'm kind of taking my talents to a lot of different places this year.
1: Well, I'm sure a lot of different places are thankful for that.
0: You got that right. All right. Brewers win last night. What?
1: Woo!
0: They are. Oh, look, rookie's bringing his talents here today. I love it.
1: Better be on your best behavior. Mind your P's and Q's.
0: Are you
1: the
0: talking
1: rookster's
0: to...
1: coming.
0: Exactly. Exactly. That's how it goes. Brewers won last night. They took 4 out of 5 from the Cardinals. That's huge. That's good. That's awesome.
1: That's great.
0: So we'll get into that. I haven't done the comparison to a year ago yet. We'll do that coming up.
1: Well,
0: we also have our
1: meeting.
0: Well, we'll do that after the fan sports flash. And then we have the daily trip around the NFL this hour. We got Green Bay Blizzard football tickets to give away before the end of the show. And we have the Friday fish fry. And you can get those fish fries in right now via email, thefanaccumulus.com or the talk and text line at 920-393-1075. They're already starting to come in. So the sooner you get them in, by the way, Bill, the sooner you get your fish fry in, the bigger likelihood is that it'll get red, because sometimes inevitably, even though we think we allot enough time to it, a lot come in at the end and then
1: That's
0: we can't
1: true.
0: Get to them all.
1: That's true. Good point.
0: So the sooner you get it in, the more likely it's going to hit the airwaves. And then a reminder, in a couple of weeks, we're going to be hanging out at the OC Green Bay's Hidden Gem on the Fox River right behind the Aloft Hotel. Kind of under the 172 overpass of the river.
1: Almost, yeah.
0: Right? The OC in Green Bay. We're going to be hanging out there for our third BRX Happy Hour tour stop on Thursday, July 23rd from 5 to 7 p.m. If you haven't been to the OC, get on down there and check it out. If you've been to the OC, you know what I'm talking about when I tell you about the bold flavors that Gabe serves up. The filet mignon, the wood stove oven pizzas, the Brussels sprouts that everyone talks about that are topped with smoky pork burnt ends. You can watch the game on a gorgeous patio. 9 outdoor TVs.
1: Yeah, it's beautiful out there.
0: Happy hour Monday through Thursday. Live music every Sunday. And then during our happy hour tour stop, Gabe is going to serve up his black and shrimp tacos with rice and drinks at a deal. All right, so join me and Terry from Bill and Terry from Ashwaubenon at the third BRX Happy Hour Tour Stop Thursday, July 23rd, 5 to 7 p.m. at the OC. All right, weather-wise, going to be a great day. This weekend's going to be off the charts, Bill. 82 and sun today, 87 and sun on Saturday, 90 and sun on Sunday.
1: Whoa.
0: And that trend will continue into next week as well. All right, that's your weather forecast on
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1: Good morning, Fan Nation of Major League Baseball. The Brewers dominated the Cardinals 8-4, the final to close out their series in St. Louis. Jake Bauer slugged a three-run shot. Bryce Terang went deep with a solo blast. And the Brewers took 4 out of 5 from their division rival, winning 4 games in a series at St. Louis for just the second time in franchise history and the first time since 2008. Logan Henderson got the start for the crew. He went 5 1/3. He allowed 3 runs on 3 hits, struck out 4 in his first start since May 22nd. The Brewers took a 6-0 lead on Bauer's 17th home run. Part of a 4-run third inning, Terang homered in the 7th, and William Contreras drove in Jackson Chourio with a sac fly in the 9th for the final run. And manager Pat Murphy says, a lot of guys had good days at the plate.
16: Sal Frelick got a couple knocks. Pratt continues to impress. His offensive ability and defensive ability. Chourio put up two base hits for us, hit hard. Ran the bases on the sac fly and got himself safe at the plate by an inch. And, a lot of good plays. A lot of good stuff.
1: Milwaukee's now on 5 of their last 6. They'll visit the Pittsburgh Pirates for a 3-game series that starts tonight, leading into the All-Star break. Brandon Sproat will face right-hander Braxton Ashcraft for the Pirates in Game 1 at PNC Park. In other Central Division action, Matt Olson hit a first-inning home run. Mike Yastrzemski hit a grand slam in the 9th, and the Braves double up the Pirates 10-5. Jesus Luzardo allowed 2 hits in 7 innings and struck out 11. The Phillies get a single from Justin Crawford to drive in the only run in the 8th. They beat the Reds 1-0. And the Orioles down the Cubs 3-2. Jeremiah Jackson with a 2-run double in the bottom of the 8th to win it for Baltimore. In minor league baseball, the Wisconsin Timberrattlers beat the Beloit Skycarp 6-4 in Appleton. Wande Torres allowed just 1 hit over 7 scoreless. The Timberrattlers had a 2-0 lead after 7. The Skycarp tied it in the 8th. Then the Rattlers answered with 4 in the bottom of the 8th to take a 6-2 lead. And then Beloit loaded the bases with nobody out in the 9th. Did score a couple, but the Rattlers hold on for the win. Series continues tonight in Appleton. In the IFL, the Green Bay Blizzard are on the road this week as they travel to Iowa to face the Barnstormers. The Blizzard have locked up at least the number two seed in the Eastern Conference and will host a playoff game, but still have two regular season games remaining. They'll be in Iowa tomorrow, then wrap up the regular season next week in a showdown with Jacksonville, with likely the number one seed on the line. Game time tomorrow is 4 p.m. in Des Moines. In World Cup soccer, France, the first team into the semifinal round after they shut out Morocco 2-0 in Foxborough. They scored twice in about a six-minute span early in the second half, and they will now await their next opponent. The quarters continue today with just one match. Spain takes on Belgium in L.A., two matches on Saturday. In golf, Tom Kim, Patrick Cantlay, Rory McIlroy, among five players, tied atop the leaderboard after the first round of the Genesis Scottish Open. It's the warm-up for the British Open, which begins next week. And in NASCAR, the Cup Series headed to Georgia for the Quaker State 400 at the Echo Park Speedway. Chase Briscoe hopes to stay hot after winning last weekend in Chicago. And that is your latest Sports Flash. I'm Bill Rabior, Sports Radio 107.5 and 1400, The Fan.
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0: It is 717 on the BRX. Dirty Mike says, playing some Irish Waters today, and I found a golf ball that says rookie on it.
1: No, you don't.
0: Gonna need some proof.
1: Take a picture.
0: Yeah, take a picture and send it to us.
1: There's some out there, though, right?
0: I don't believe you.
1: You had some made, right?
0: I did.
1: You still have them?
0: I do. Do I still have them? I have most of them.
1: Are you missing one?
0: I might be. We'll see if he's got proof. Need a picture. I mean, you can't just send it.
1: I know.
0: You can't just say that.
1: Right.
0: It's kind of funny you said that. Say that because at League on Monday night, I'm on the putting green. And somebody brought up to me, said, are you still playing with that one golf ball? I'm like, no, I said that golf ball's on my desk in a case. I said, I'm not doing that again. That was too much stress. And then we got to talking about it, and I'm like, was that last year or the year before? That whole one golf ball season was two summers ago already.
1: Yeah.
0: That we did that.
1: Yeah.
0: That I did that. Remarkable golf season.
1: Allegedly.
0: But whatever. You can alleged whatever you want.
1: Not whatever. Allegedly.
0: The golf ball's in a case back
1: so
0: there.
1: What? I can put a golf ball in a case tomorrow and
0: but
1: say
0: people
1: it's
0: are,
1: I used all
0: but
1: every year.
0: But it's so funny because 2 years later, people are still talking about it and asking if I'm doing it. I'm like, nah. I said, that's way too much pressure. I mean, let's be honest. You can play golf with one ball for an entire season, but for an entire lifetime, impossible. Even I couldn't do that.
1: No,
0: even I couldn't do that.
1: Nobody could.
0: So, but yeah, we're gonna need proof. And when you're down at Irish Water, say hi to Mark for us.
1: Reminds me all of right. The Tiger Woods story at the, I think it was at the U.S. Open, playing at Pebble Beach. He's on like the 18th hole, hit one off the mark a little bit, and was attempting a very risky shot. If you know number 18, it's got water all along the left, and you got to kind of really, if you want to get it close, you got to kind of hook it over or slice it over the water and everything. And he's preparing to make this very difficult shot. Meanwhile, his caddy, Steve Williams, is over there knowing that that's the last ball they have. He didn't have any more golf balls because he forgot to reload the bag at the turn, which he should have done, or before the round, whichever it was. And he knew that that was their last ball, but Tiger didn't. So he was sweating bullets over there. Going, if he loses his ball, that's it. We don't have any more golf balls. But he pulled off the shot, and he told him afterwards that was it. And so they got quite a big chuckle out of it, but that's funny.
0: Well, try playing an entire season knowing that that's your only golf ball in the pressure. But anyway, but it's hard to believe.
1: That'd be unbelievable.
0: Hard to believe that that was two summers ago. Now, Spencer says, in regards to your one golf ball, remember this. It's not a lie if you believe it. Well, yeah, it's not a lie, period. I got witnesses. I can trot witnesses.
1: Okay.
0: I can trot witnesses in here if you'd like. Now, with that being said, let's get to my update on the Brewers. 8-4 winners yesterday over the St. Louis Cardinals.
1: Winning.
0: Logan Henderson coming off the IL, making his first start. What did you say yesterday since like April?
1: May 22nd.
0: May 22nd. So 6 weeks, give or take.
1: Yeah.
0: Pitched decent. Ran into a little bit of trouble in the sixth inning. But pitched pretty decent. 5 1/3. 3 hits, 3 runs. All earned. Walked 1. Struck out 4. Picked up the win. Chad Patrick, Aaron Ashby, and Uribe. What's his first name again now? Abner. Abner Uribe came in and did the trick. Finished it off.
1: Only Patrick gave up any runs.
0: Mm-hmm. 1.
1: He gave up a solo homer, didn't he?
0: He did. That is a true story, Bill.
1: Jordan Walker. Boy, that guy is unreal.
0: Yeah.
1: 22nd of the year.
0: So the Brewers win, and they win, take 4 out of 5 from the Cardinals, which is pretty awesome.
1: It's incredible.
0: So let's go to the standings now. The Brewers are 59-34. The Cubs lost yesterday. So the Brewers' lead is 7 games over Chicago, 10.5 over St. Louis, 12.5 over Pittsburgh, and 16.5 over Cincinnati. Everybody that played yesterday, and I don't know if every team in the NL Central played yesterday.
1: Well, stay tuned for the Fan Sports Flash with all the scores and highlights.
0: Well, I don't keep track of who's in there and who's not. And when did you start doing those?
1: 20 years ago, almost.
0: Huh. But anyway, I don't pay attention as to who's in. I hear the scores. But the only team with a W in their streak is the Brewers. That's my point. Well, everybody else lost. Everybody has lost.
1: The Pirates lost.
0: And of course, the Cardinals lost to the Brewers.
1: Lost. Cubs lost.
0: So the Brewers now on pace to win 100 games, which would be a new franchise record, by the way, Billy.
1: Yeah, it would.
0: I'm not sure if you knew that or not.
1: Blow the record out of the water.
0: 100 games. 94.9% chance to win the division, and back to 100% chance to make the postseason.
1: Okay.
0: Done deal.
1: End the season today.
0: By the way, just so you know, the Dodgers right now, 100% chance to win the division. They have a 14.5 game lead over their closest competitor.
1: Wow.
0: Arizona and San Diego, who are each a game under 500. Wow.
1: Okay. Way to put up a fight.
0: Other than that, the Brewers have the second largest lead in a division at 7. The Braves only lead Philly and Miami by 3. Texas leads Seattle by 0.5 game. Chicago and Cleveland are tied in the AL Central. And Tampa Bay leads the Yankees by 4. So the Brewers
1: What is the record of the White Sox and Indians, or Commanders? No, Commanders.
0: Ooh, what?
1: The Guardians. Guardians, White Sox, what's their record?
0: Well, Cleveland's 48-46 for Cleveland, 47-45 for Chicago, both with a 5.11 winning percentage.
1: Gotcha. Both 2 games over.
0: Yeah, so that's the latest numbers. Now, with the Brewers at 59-34, how many games played is that, Bill?
1: Oh, that's 93.
0: 93 games. 93 games last season, the 93rd game. The Brewers beat the Dodgers 3-2 in 10 innings. Trevor McGill, by the way, got the win. And that improved the Brewers to 53-40. By the way, that was the fourth win out of the 11-game winning streak. And so this is one of those points where we were looking at the Brewers and we're going, well, this is where we'll see how much ground you can keep. You're not going to gain any ground on last year's team at this point because you've got to win to keep pace, right?
1: Yeah.
0: So in their 93rd game a year ago, it was their fourth win out of 11 in a row. Last night, so if you take a look at the last 4 games since the Brewers a year ago started their 4-game winning streak, Brewers are 3-1.
1: Well, here's a better stat. They
0: in their last 4. So they've only lost a game. That's kind of my point. You got to stay hot here.
1: You know, they don't have the long winning streak this year like we've pointed out. But going back to April 26th, so not the first month of the season, the Brewers have the best record in baseball, 46-21, going back to April 26th. That's the best. And now with that win yesterday, They now have a better road record than home record.
0: Okay.
1: They have more road wins at 30 and 16 than they have at home. They're 29 and 18 at home.
0: Well, it'll be interesting when we pick up this program on Monday, because between now and then, they'll play their 94th, 95th, and 96th game of the season. And then over the weekend from a year ago, that'll be their seven game. There'll be seven wins into their 11-game winning streak, and we'll see where the Brewers team this year compares to where they stood a year ago when they won a franchise record 97 games.
1: And yesterday they scored over four runs, right?
0: They did. So they got eight. They doubled up. Do they get two?
1: Nope, just one. Nope. They're now 49-7 when they score four or more runs.
0: There you go. 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The Fan, it's the Summer of Pizza with Pep's Draft House Pizza. 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A couple of Weber grills, a wood-burning pizza oven, and, of course, Pep's Draft House Pizza as well.
1: How nice would that be?
0: All right. What?
1: How nice would that be?
0: It would be great. It would be awesome.
1: Have one of those out on the deck.
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1: Pop a top to Rookie and Bill. 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
1: Good morning, Fan Nation. Jake Bowers hit a three-run homer. Bryce Terang added his 13th of the season. And the Brewers used a four-run third inning to get past the Cardinals 8-4 Thursday night. Claimed 4 of 5 games in the series. Terang opened the decisive third with an RBI single before Bowers hit his 17th of the year into the right field seats, giving Milwaukee a 6-0 lead that they would not surrender. Sal Frelick and Cooper Pratt each had RBI singles in the second to give the Brewers an early 2-0 lead, and William Contreras capped the scoring with a sac fly in the ninth. Logan Henderson came off the injured list, threw 5 1/3 innings in his first start since May 22nd, after landing on the injured list with a lower back strain. He struck out 4, gave up 3 runs on 3 hits. Manager Pat Murphy says it was great to get him back.
16: Logan was fantastic. To come off the IL, you know, and not pitching a big league game for I don't know how many months, and to come here and throw against this offensive of a club, and to throw 5+, and walk 1, give up 3 hits or whatever he gave up, and set us up for a victory was fantastic.
1: The Brewers now head to Pittsburgh to begin a 3-game weekend series against the Pirates, their final series before the All-Star break. It'll be Brandon Sproat on the hill for Milwaukee against Braxton Ashcraft for Pittsburgh. Elsewhere in the Central Division, Mike Yastrzemski hit a game-sealing grand slam in the ninth inning for the Braves. They beat the Pirates 10-5. The Phillies beat the Reds 1-0. Justin Crawford's base hit in the eighth drove in the game's only run. And Jeremiah Jackson hit a pinch hit, 2-run double in the bottom of the eighth to lift the Orioles to a 3-2 win over the Cubs. In minor league baseball, Wandy Torres held the Beloit Skycarp to just 1 hit over 7 scoreless innings. He left the game with a 2-0 lead. The bullpen wobbled a bit, but the Timber Rattlers still came out on top, 6-4 over Beloit. Marco Dingus and Daniel Dickinson each drove in 2. Dickinson hit his 4th home run of the year, and the Timber Rattlers are now 13-4 in the second half after winning 2 of the first 3 games in this 6-game series, which continues tonight in Appleton. In indoor football, the Green Bay Blizzard on the road this weekend as they travel to Iowa to face the Barnstormers. The Blizzard has secured at least a number 2 seed in the Eastern Conference and will host a playoff game. They still have 2 regular season games remaining. They could end up with the number 1 seed. Game time tomorrow is 4 p.m. At the World Cup, France is the first nation to make the semifinals. They shut out Morocco 2-0 in Foxborough. France scored 2 goals within 6 minutes of each other early in the second half to secure the win. The quarters continue today with 1 match. Spain takes on Belgium in L.A. In golf, 5 players tied atop the leaderboard after the first round of the Genesis Scottish Open, including Patrick Cantlay, Rory McIlroy, and Tom Kim. Defending champ Chris Goddard tied for 27th at -2. And in NASCAR, the Cup Series in-season challenge makes a stop in Georgia this Sunday for the Quaker State 400 from the Echo Park Speedway. And that is your latest Sports Flash. 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
0: All right, it is 7:35 on the Bill and Rookie Experience. Our daily trip around the National Football League is coming up in just a moment. It's brought to you by Bay Trailer Depot. We say good morning to John Weiland. How you doing there, sir? Oh, wait. Now how you doing? Yeah, go ahead.
20: Couldn't be any better. I get to talk to Bill and Rookie every Friday. I mean, does life get better than that?
0: It does not. Not at all. I'm a little disappointed. You know, you sent me an email earlier this morning, and I responded to it. I'm a little disappointed. You clearly have not read it. I mean, I didn't say much, but anyway.
20: Sorry, I was buried in my book at that point.
0: I'm sure you were.
20: Well, I'm sure I'll read it when I get to work and have a smart aleck response.
0: I mean, it's not big. It's just who it's signed by is really the bigger thing, but whatever.
20: Fantastic.
0: Whatever.
20: I guess I'm looking forward to it.
0: 30 enclosed trailers headed your direction. What's the story on that headed toward Bay Trailer Depot?
20: Yeah, you know how we started running this sale about 3 months ago to compete with Rookie's Discount Trailers?
0: Yeah.
20: You know how we had to do that, right?
0: Absolutely.
20: So, the sale has gone so, so well. We've been so impressed with it. The problem is we certainly were not geared up for how many trailers we'd be selling. So anyway, we have finally ordered way more than we ever have, and 30 trailers just finished within the last day or so. They're all going to be shipping to Bay Trailer in both Green Bay and our Fox Valley store. We should have a full crop of these trailers, and the good news is we're still running the special. So 5% off any enclosed trailer, free spare tire, and now the best part is you don't have to wait. They're going to be sitting there on our lot ready to roll, and you can come take a look at all the different models, the different sizes, the different specs, depending upon where you want to be price-wise and what features are important to you. And the best part is you'll be able to drive away with them, you know, hopefully the same day, given all the inventory coming our way.
0: Yeah, so they'll be there provided they don't get diverted, but we'll see on that.
20: Right. Well, unless one of your employees comes and scoops them all up at that bargain price and then tries to flip them. But,
0: yeah, you never know. You never know.
20: Again, buyer beware with that customer service at Rookie's Discount Trailers.
0: House flipping was a big deal for a while. Now trailer flipping is a big deal, just so you know.
20: Yeah, that's fantastic. I'm sure we'll see that the next thing on the Gary Vaynerchuk show about how to make a buck, a side hustle buck.
0: All right, so summer's here. You're probably using the trailer quite a bit. People need to think about when the last time was that they had it serviced so they don't break down on the side of the road.
20: Yeah, exactly. We talk about this a lot, but, you know, right now is the time of year where people are using their trailer all the time. Everybody's busy. They're doing their summer activities. And the thing that kind of escapes their mind is, you know, when was the last time they actually had the trailer serviced? And the problem is if you don't have that looked at regularly or if you don't inspect it yourself, you know, you could be stuck on the side of the road. You could ruin a whole weekend or a week's worth of plans. Sadly, we've had plenty of people that have come in the past where they were on their way to go on a vacation and their trailer broke down, and it really puts a wrench in things. So bringing it into us, you know, having us do just a bearing grease and an inspection is such an inexpensive way to know that you've got peace of mind being on the side of the road, that your trailer's taken care of for, you know, another year or 12,000 miles, whatever comes first. And, you know, we always take care of Fan Nation. So we always do, you know, that bearing grease special in January. Well, I'm willing to let it go for July as well now. So if Fan Nation wants to come in, just get some peace of mind knowing that their trailer's good to go for the rest of the summer. Call in, ask for the bearing grease special for the fan, and I'll be happy to honor that $39.95 price and $49.95 price for a tandem axle for the rest of the month. So this way, like I said, Fan Nation can be on the headed to where they're trying to get to, and know that they can go there worry-free.
0: You know, you mentioned July at Rookie's Discount Trailer. If I can piggyback on your commercial dollars here.
20: That'd be great.
0: We're running a Christmas in July special. 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
20: See, Rookie, this is why your business is destined to fail. You know what people don't want to talk about in the summer?
0: What?
20: It's Christmas.
1: Winter.
0: Oh, it's going to be big. It's going to be big. Yeah.
1: Good point.
0: You laugh now. Where do we find Bay Trailer Depot?
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0: Always fun. You have a great weekend. We'll talk soon.
20: Yeah. Take care, guys. Appreciate it.
0: John. John Weiland, Bay Trailer Depot. Get one of those great deals today. All right. 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
0: All right, here's an interesting story. And the headline here, Bill, is why Brandon Ayuk's NFL career will be over if he sticks to a promise.

0: NFL if they want to get back on the team's active roster. And that's where things got interesting here, because Ayuk made it clear this week that he's not going to apply. Ayuk wrote via 49ers Web Zone, "I will not be reinstating with the 49ers nor ever doing any kind of business with them. I'm locked in and focused on my opportunity to return to the field this season." But what he doesn't seem to grasp is that he won't be allowed to return to the field this season if he doesn't apply for reinstatement. And if he's not willing to work with the 49ers to do that, then his career is effectively over.
1: Wow.
0: So with Ayuk on the reserve/left squad list, the 49ers can simply squat on his rights and it costs them nothing. So they would have no motivation to trade him or cut him. So
1: interesting.
0: The 49ers essentially own his rights.
1: Right.
0: And he cannot go out and sign with another team.
1: That's crazy.
0: So
1: he made his
0: bet. I know obviously that for quite some time there's been this big schism between the two parties. But I'm not in San Francisco, so I don't know what it's all about. But, I mean, man, oh, man, it's ugly, right?
1: It is ugly.
0: It's ugly.
1: For sure.
0: And I don't know all the details of why it's so ugly.
1: Well, I have another story about a player whose career is over. Or not maybe, but is, because he retired at the end of the year. Last year, he retired in January. That's wide receiver Adam Thielen. But after his retirement, he talked about his 1 year in Pittsburgh with Aaron Rodgers and called it the most stressed he's ever been in his entire career.
0: Really?
1: He said this year that I felt like I was a rookie again, because you're kind of like, I don't know what he's going to say. I hope he knows. I hope I know what he says, because if I don't, I'm going to get my behind chewed. And I'm probably never going to get the ball.
0: I'm not sure that's a great reputation to have, though.
1: So I'd better lock in. Thielen was claimed off waivers by Pittsburgh last year. At the time, he had more than 11 years in the league, yet the mere presence of Rodgers rattled him to his core. Thielen, who retired in January, recalled on SiriusXM radio that Rodgers' presence on the field left no room for distractions, making the game his only focus. Thielen said, "I'd better lock in every second of every day or he's going to rip me apart. It's a good thing. It's why we had a lot of success, because he demands so much out of everybody. Rodgers' presence alone can make the atmosphere on the field noticeably more tense, as he tolerates no shortcomings."
0: Yeah, like I said, I'm not sure that's a great reputation to have with Rodgers. I mean, look, he's the greatest of all time, or one of the greatest of all time, but really? I mean,
1: Thielen
0: further
1: expressed that Rodgers doesn't believe in hierarchy. To him, the only thing that matters is how well you play. Everything's the same, said Thielen, whether you're a rookie or a veteran, whether you caught a million balls from him or zero. That said, it's not the first time that the wide receiver has talked about Rodgers. In March, he sat down with KFAN's Power Trip Morning Show, where he recalled the moment that he played golf with Rodgers. That outing alone made him realize just how intense and motivated he is in a football setting. Is he talented? Yes, but don't just get by and play that long and have that much success just by talent. His preparation is unbelievable.
0: Yeah.
1: He did it every day. But he said it was the most stressed season he's ever played.
0: It's crazy.
1: And I don't know. I mean, that's not that bad. I mean, look, he's demanding a certain
0: expectation.
1: Standard is the word I'm looking for.
0: I agree that, but we always, I mean, we saw it firsthand here in Green Bay, though, that if you ran a wrong route or dropped a ball, he wasn't looking at you again.
1: Yeah, I know, and that's probably not fair, but, I mean, the numbers don't lie either.
0: I'm not saying he's a scrub, you know, because I know exactly where he belongs. All right, the Tennessee Titans paid Jeffrey Simmons this offseason. They paid him some cash money, in part because if everything goes according to plan, the cost would only have increased next year. The Titans and Simmons agreed to a three-year, $105.8 million contract extension that includes $100 million guaranteed.

0: The $35.2 million per year average made him head and shoulders above the rest of the interior rushers. Chris Jones is number two at $31.75. Now, Tennessee expects Simmons to thrive in Robert Saleh's scheme. Does that ring a bell, that name?
1: Mm-hmm.
0: All right, but they're going to hold him back a little bit.
1: Yeah.
0: They're going to hold him back this season. In every season he's participated in at least 15 games, Simmons has seen at least 750-plus snaps. Simmons has played in at least 80% of defensive snaps per season when available, dating back to 2020. Robert Saleh believes that taking a few more reps off here and there in the middle of a tilt will enable Simmons to be more impactful when he's on the field. Saleh said if he's able to go to 50 plays out of 60, he's not doing it right.
1: Okay.
0: So they're going to dial him back and hope for better production, primarily at the end of the season.
1: The most,
0: when it matters the least for Tennessee, when they're out of the playoff picture.
1: Wow. Maybe not this year.
0: Okay.
1: All right, I got a question for you.
0: Okay.
1: Who holds the record for the most sacks in a season as a team, not individual, as a team?
0: Well, is that the New York Jets, New York Sack Exchange?
1: Nope.
0: Okay.
1: It was the Bears.
0: Okay, the Bears.
1: Not 85, but the 84 Bears actually had more sacks. They had 72. That still stands as a record. 72 sacks in a year. Now, Denver last year got close. They had 68, only four shy. And Zach Allen, the defensive tackle, all-pro defensive tackle, I should add, with the Broncos, intends to blast past that mark this year. He said, in this league, you kind of always got to keep on finding ways to get better and adjusting and all that. It also helps when you've got VJ, that's defensive coordinator Vance Joseph, dialing up stuff that helps us get one-on-ones. We got a lot of good guys. That's going to create a lot of opportunities for people. We came close to the sack record last year, and we fully expect to break it this year. Now, there's 68 sacks in 2025. Was topped in the league, four shy of the record, as noted. Of course, the Bears did it in 16 games, but beside the point. Denver spread the sack wealth around, too. And this is the big part, I think. Listen to this. The edge, Nick Bonito, led the way with 14. Eight players generated at least four sacks for the Broncos. Allen finished fourth on the club with seven. The Broncos will have to replace the production of John Franklin Myers, who had 7.5. After he left in free agency. Bonito, however, could top his team high figure after seeing his sack numbers go down the last season due to injury down the stretch. Broncos went from 63 sacks in 2024 to 68 last year. They'll have to have that same increase if they want to break the record. But that's the key. You can't just depend on one or two guys, right?
0: No.
1: You got to have a bunch of guys, and they did.
0: That would be best.
1: Have a bunch of guys. Eight guys with at least four sacks. That's crazy.
0: That's good.
1: Yeah, it is.
0: All right, we'll leave it there. That is your daily trip around the National Football League, brought to you by Bay Trailer Depot. See them on Velp Avenue in Green Bay, American Drive in the Valley. And great deals going on right now with John and the guys at Bay Trailer Depot. $7.50 on the Bill and Rookie Experience.
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1: Good morning, Fan Nation of Major League Baseball. The Brewers dominated the Cardinals 8-4, the final to close out their series in St. Louis. Jake Bauer slugged a three-run shot. Bryce Turang went deep with a solo blast. And the Brewers took 4 out of 5 from their division rival, winning 4 games in a series at St. Louis for just the second time in franchise history and the first time since 2008. Logan Henderson got the start for the Crew. He went 5 1/3. He allowed 3 runs on 3 hits, struck out 4 in his first start since May 22nd. The Brewers took a 6-0 lead on Bauer's 17th home run, part of a 4-run third inning, to Ryan Homer in the 7th, and William Contreras drove in Jackson Chourio with a sac fly in the 9th for the final run. And manager Pat Murphy says, a lot of guys had good days at the plate.
16: Sal Frelick got a couple knocks. Pratt continues to impress. His offensive ability and defensive ability. Chourio put up two base hits for us, hit hard. Ran the bases on the sac fly and got himself safe at the plate by an inch. And, a lot of good plays. A lot of good stuff.
1: Milwaukee's now on 5 of their last 6. They'll visit the Pittsburgh Pirates for a 3-game series that starts tonight. Leading into the All-Star break, Brandon Sproat will face right-hander Braxton Ashcraft for the Pirates in Game 1 at PNC Park. In other Central Division action, Matt Olson hit a first-inning home run. Mike Yastrzemski hit a grand slam in the 9th, and the Braves double up the Pirates 10-5. Jesus Luzardo allowed 2 hits in 7 innings and struck out 11. The Phillies get a single from Justin Crawford to drive in the only run in the 8th. They beat the Reds 1-0. And the Orioles down the Cubs 3-2. Jeremiah Jackson with a 2-run double in the bottom of the 8th to win it for Baltimore. In minor league baseball, the Wisconsin Timberrattlers beat the Beloit Skycarps 6-4 in Appleton. Wande Torres allowed just 1 hit over 7 scoreless. The Timberrattlers had a 2-0 lead after 7. The Skycarps tied it in the 8th. And then the Rattlers answered with 4 in the bottom of the 8th to take a 6-2 lead. And then Beloit loaded the bases with nobody out in the 9th. Did score a couple, but the Rattlers hold on for the win. Series continues tonight in Appleton. In the IFL, the Green Bay Blizzard are on the road this week as they travel to Iowa to face the Barnstormers. The Blizzard have locked up at least the number 2 seed in the Eastern Conference and will host a playoff game, but still have 2 regular season games remaining. They'll be in Iowa tomorrow, then wrap up the regular season next weekend in a showdown with Jacksonville, with likely the number 1 seed on the line. Game time tomorrow is 4 p.m. in Des Moines. In World Cup soccer, France, the first team into the semifinal round after they shut out Morocco 2-0 in Foxborough. They scored twice in about a 6-minute span early in the second half, and they will now await their next opponent. The quarters continue today with just 1 match. Spain takes on Belgium in L.A. 2 matches on Saturday. In golf, Tom Kim, Patrick Cantlay, Rory McIlroy, among 5 players, tied atop the leaderboard after the first round of the Genesis Scottish Open. It's the warm-up for the British Open, which begins next week. And in NASCAR, the Cup Series headed to Georgia for the Quaker State 400 at the Echo Park Speedway. Chase Briscoe hopes to stay hot after winning last weekend in Chicago. And that is your latest Sports Flash. I'm Bill Rabior, Sports Radio 107.5 and 1400, The Fan.
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0: I say hi to Matt, Georgia used car sales manager, Lamita of South United Street, Green Bay. 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
0: He is Matt Georgia, used car sales manager, Lemieux Toyota, South Oneida Street, Green Bay. 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
21: Hey,
5: ABC News. I'm Sherry Preston. The CDC is still trying to trace the source of a parasitic outbreak that has spread to 18 states now. Michigan, right now the hardest hit. ABC's Jim Ryan with more.
21: There's no medication to prevent the illness caused by cyclosporiasis, and treatment once you're infected is aimed at managing the severe stomach bug symptoms. The outbreak has at least one fast food chain, Taco Bell, pulling tomatoes, lettuce, cilantro, and raw onions from its menu in hard-hit Michigan.
5: More travel delays overnight. Hundreds of flights canceled and thousands delayed due to thunderstorms along the East Coast. There was also flash flooding in Missouri that left cars underwater, and there's been heat advisories continuing today for much of the country. In southern Spain, the deadliest wildfires on record have killed 12 people so far as soaring temperatures grip much of the country. Iran bracing for additional strikes from the U.S., but there were no new missiles fired overnight. Renewed fighting coming on the final day of a six-day funeral for the former Ayatollah. This is ABC News.
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24: It's probably my favorite list of the NFL offseason because it's based on opinions from NFL executives, coaches, and scouts. And ESPN's Jeremy Fowler just puts it all together. It's not just his opinion. And Friday is the day the tight end list comes out, the top 10 tight ends. And I'll be really interested to see where the league ranks Tucker Kraft, because obviously he's a baller. He was killing it before he got hurt. He's a fan favorite around here. Everyone loves Tucker Kraft. I definitely think Tucker Kraft is one of the best tight ends in the league, but what does that mean exactly? Where does he rank? I don't think he'll be ahead of George Kittle, Brock Bowers, or Trey McBride. I think Kraft is clearly closer to Kittle in terms of what he's asked to do as a traditional tight end, whereas Bowers and McBride are more glorified wide receivers. They've put up the big numbers, but my guess is that the top three will be Kittle, Bowers, and McBride in whichever order. Personally, I'd put Tucker Kraft at four, but there's a lot of really good tight ends in the league, like Colston Loveland of the Bears is good, Tyler Warren of the Colts, Sam Laporta with the Lions, Travis Kelce, Dallas Goedert, Mark Andrews, Jake Ferguson, TJ Hockenson, Kyle Pitts, Dalton Kincaid. Some of those guys ain't making the list. It's the top 10. Now, Tucker Kraft absolutely should be on the list, but where does he rank? I'd be shocked if he's in the top three. I'd have him fourth. Can't see him being lower than eighth. And if Kraft isn't in the top 10 at all, then we riot.
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0: still talk a lot of gobbledygook.
1: We still have 2 hours to go, so grab a drink.
2: Go crack a couple cold ones. 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
1: Take a short

0: 8:05 on the BRX. Second half of the program begins right now. I just want to piggyback on what Marcus was talking about there in his good stuff segment about Tucker Kraft. And I didn't hear the very beginning where the top 10 tight end list is coming out from. Who's putting that top 10 list out by position, I guess?
1: Yeah, but I didn't hear exactly.
0: But if Tucker Kraft is not in the top 10, like Marcus says, I'll be riding side by side with Marcus.
1: Oh, really? You got to get violent?
0: Absolutely. Got to teach these list makers a lesson.
1: Okay.
0: But I'll be right beside Marcus rioting if Tucker Kraft is not in the top 10.
1: Well, let me just say this. No reputable list without Tucker Kraft is reputable.
0: I think what you meant to say is no list without Tucker Kraft in the top 10 is reputable.
1: That's right. That's better said.
0: Which is a true story. Now, the only thing that might hold him back, obviously, would be the knee. But I don't care. You take a look at what he was doing last year when he went down with the knee injury and where I think he'll be back this year. Nobody in their right mind, like you say. If this list has any integrity, and again, I don't know where this list is coming from. I'll have to go back and listen to the beginning of Marcus's segment there. But if this list does not have Tucker Kraft in the top 10, then it's just garbage.
1: Well, I think about this, too. I mean, I think he could be every bit as good as any of the guys on that list at the top.
0: 100%.
1: But they just use him in a different way. Now, if they decided to use him more, I think he would respond.
0: Well, they would, but I don't even know if they use him in a different way or not because he still turned out to be a good pass catcher. He's got a lot of touchdowns. I don't have his stats in front of me of when he went down last year with the injury. But look, I said this on my Wednesday night show, and our good buddy Bill Scott was with me at the time because whatever was going on with the player, and this was about the time that he went down. He was the best tight end or top three tight end in the league when he went down with his injury last year.
1: Okay.
0: And you can't convince me otherwise.
1: Okay. Was he that statistically? I don't know.
0: I think if you prorate his numbers out, you're talking about close to 1,000 yards or more and double digit touchdowns. Google up his numbers right now. But yeah, I mean, and look, I've said this too, and I agree with another point that Marcus had in that segment, that the tight end has probably never been more loaded now than it has ever been. You know what I mean?
1: Yeah.
0: It's loaded. I mean, we've always had great tight ends, you know, in yesteryear, a couple of great tight ends, but I don't think you've ever had the depth at the
1: almost
0: position.
1: Almost everybody has one now. Right?
0: But I don't think there's ever been the depth at the tight end position like there is now in the NFL. And it's because the position has evolved over time, too, where you're more involved in the offense rather than just blocking and things of that nature.
1: Oh, 100%.
0: But there's always been great tight ends in the National Football League, but not this kind of depth.
1: Just looking here, you know, everyone wants to put George Kittle at the top, and I don't have a problem with that. His numbers are fantastic. You look at the number of years, and this is what I was thinking about when I said they use him differently. In the one full season that Kraft played, not last year but the year before, I mean, his targets, he was only targeted 70 times at the most.
0: In what year?
1: 70 times was the most in 2024. And when you compare that to George Kittle, he's targeted 136 times, 107 times, 94, 86, 90, 94. They're going to him a lot more. And I would suspect, and I don't have him in front of me, but I would suspect that a few years ago, Travis Kelce's targets are similar. I.e. more than Kraft. So my point is that they've used him differently, meaning they throw him the ball more. That's all I'm saying.
0: Yeah, and I understand that, but I also think you're talking about guys when you're trying to compare Tucker Kraft to guys that were more established in the league that have been around and have kind of gained that. Tucker Kraft was rise, right? He's only going into his fourth year in the league.
1: But I'm just saying, if you want to consider him the best, then those guys are the best.
0: Yeah, but he was getting there.
1: Get to that point.
0: He was getting there, and then he went down.
1: Maybe.
0: Like last year, how many games did he play in? Last year, I had...
1: Played in eight.
0: He had eight.
1: 44 targets.
0: He had 32 catches... 250, 489 yards, 6 touchdowns. So prorate that out. That's, you know, if you double it and add a game, do a game average, you know, you're looking at 64 catches, just shy of 1,000 yards, and double-digit touchdowns. Double-digit touchdowns.
1: Actually, it would have been a little over 1,000, I think.
0: Yeah, I mean, if you go 17 games, I'm just doubling it out.
1: 17.
0: I'm just doubling it out from 8 to 16 because that's the easiest way to do it, and
1: right.
0: we know.
1: And then add his average, which is right. 63, and you get over 1,000.
0: Perfect. And he's double-digit. You know how many got? You know how many tight ends had double-digit touchdowns last year?
1: Not many.
0: Two. Trey McBride had 11.
1: McBride, yep.
0: And Dallas and Goedert.
1: Oh, Goddard, okay.
0: Dallas Goedert had 11.
1: Well.
0: So, at the time. But I think he's there. I mean, you know, the one tight end that probably gets overlooked the most is Trey McBride because he's wallowing away in the desert.
1: Yeah. But he broke the record Arizona. Last year, right? For catches? What do you have?
0: 126 catches last year.
1: 126. That's ridiculous.
0: It is.
1: Now, the Packers
0: I don't imagine he'll have those numbers this year because, you know, they're looking for a quarterback. They have Jacoby Brissett.
1: Who else you have, too? But, I mean, the Packers have a lot more weapons at wide receiver than they do, and so they're going to obviously get theirs, too. And that might be the case this year, too, if Golden takes the next step and they throw him the ball a lot more. I mean, that's going to...
0: I'll advocate for Tucker Kraft all day long, though.
1: Yeah. I mean, yeah.
0: All right. It is 8:11 Sports Radio, 107.5, 1400, the Fan, and the free Fan app. Brewers win last night. That's pretty much the excitement in Major League Baseball. You could throw in that the Cubs lost. That's pretty exciting as well. And the Brewers have a 7-game lead in the NL Central. 3 games to go before the All-Star break. They'll be in Pittsburgh this weekend playing the Pirates. More divisional ball for the Brewers. Remember, they've already played. I think they pretty much played everybody in the division to head into the All-Star break, didn't they? They recently played the Cubs, recently played the Reds, just got done with the Cardinals, and they're going to do the Pirates here this weekend.
1: And on top of that, they've dominated the division. They're 19-7 in the NL Central. Far and away their best record against any division. Of course, they've played the most games there, which you would imagine, but they're under 500 against the East, 7-8. 12-7 against the West.
0: Mm-hmm.
1: And they've done well in an interleague play, 21-12 against the American League.
0: Sproat tonight, Drouin tomorrow, and the Miz versus Skeens on Sunday.
1: Nice matchup on the final day of the first half.
0: All right, let's do your weather forecast brought to you by Sure Dry. I hope you got some suntan lotion because you're going to need it over the next week. Sunny and 82 today. Sunny and 87 tomorrow. Sunny and 89 on Sunday. Sunny and 93 on Monday. Sunny and 93 on Tuesday. Sunny and 87 on Wednesday. And partly sunny and 86 on Thursday. Man. That, don't forget to water your plants. There you go. And yourself. Stay hydrated. All right, there you go. That's weather on the Fan. 8:13 on the BRX.
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12: Good morning, Fan Nation. Jake Bowers hit a three-run homer. Bryce Terang added his 13th of the season. And the Brewers used a four-run third inning to get past the Cardinals 8-4 Thursday night. Claimed 4 of 5 games in the series. Terang opened the decisive third with an RBI single before Bowers hit his 17th of the year into the right field seats, giving Milwaukee a 6-0 lead that they would not surrender. Sal Frelick and Cooper Pratt each had RBI singles in the second to give the Brewers an early 2-0 lead, and William Contreras capped the scoring with a sac fly in the ninth. Logan Henderson came off the injured list, threw 5 1/3 innings in his first start since May 22nd, after landing on the injured list with a lower back strain. He struck out 4, gave up 3 runs on 3 hits. Manager Pat Murphy Says it was great to get him back.
3: Logan was fantastic. To come off the IL, you know, and not pitch in a big league game for I don't know how many months, and to come here and throw against this offensive of a club, and to throw 5+, and walk one, give up 3 hits or whatever he gave up, and set us up for a victory was fantastic.
12: Brewers now head to Pittsburgh to begin a 3-game weekend series against the Pirates, their final series before the All-Star break. It'll be Brandon Sproat on the hill for Milwaukee against Braxton Ashcraft for Pittsburgh. Elsewhere in the Central Division, Mike Yastrzemski hit a game-sealing grand slam in the ninth inning for the Braves. They beat the Pirates 10-5. The Phillies beat the Reds 1-0. Justin Crawford's base hit in the eighth drove in the game's only run. And Jeremiah Jackson hit a pinch hit, 2-run double in the bottom of the eighth to lift the Orioles to a 3-2 win over the Cubs. In minor league baseball, Wande Torres held the Beloit Skycarp to just 1 hit over 7 scoreless innings. He left the game with a 2-0 lead. The bullpen wobbled a bit, but the Timber Rattlers still came out on top, 6-4 over Beloit. Marco Dingus and Daniel Dickinson each drove in 2. Dickinson hit his 4th home run of the year, and the Timber Rattlers are now 13-4 in the second half after winning 2 of the first 3 games in the 6-game series, which continues tonight in Appleton. In indoor football, the Green Bay Blizzard on the road this weekend as they travel to Iowa to face the Barnstormers. The Blizzard has secured at least a number 2 seed in the Eastern Conference and will host a playoff game. They still have 2 regular season games remaining. They could end up with the number 1 seed. Game time tomorrow is 4 p.m. At the World Cup, France is the first nation to make the semifinals. They shut out Morocco 2-0 in Foxborough. France scored 2 goals within 6 minutes of each other early in the second half to secure the win. The quarters continue today with 1 match. Spain takes on Belgium in L.A. In golf, 5 players tied atop the leaderboard after the first round of the Genesis Scottish Open, including Patrick Cantlay, Rory McIlroy, and Tom Kim. Defending champ Chris Goddard tied for 27th at -2. And in NASCAR, the Cup Series in-season challenge makes a stop in Georgia this Sunday for the Quaker State 400 from the Echo Park Speedway. And that is your latest sports flash. I'm Bill Rabior, Sports Radio 107.5 and 1400, The Fan.
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13: 821 on the BRX TGIF. Thank goodness it's Friday. About
12: Another hour.
13: Yeah, we should put it on a t-shirt. Yeah. We could. About an hour and 40 minutes left in the BRX. We've got a lot of comments coming in on the talk and text line. We'll get to that coming up in about 15 minutes in the next segment. A lot of things on people's mind, Bill. Not just the Friday fish fry, you know, to get things off your shoulder, off your chest, but other just comments about the program as well. So we'll get to those coming up in just a moment. Look what the cat dragged in.
14: Wow.
13: It's Ryan.
14: What a welcome. I didn't get a Papa Top or a fish.
13: Oh, you want a Papa Top? I'll give you a Papa Top.
14: Of years of listening, I want a Papa Top.
13: There you go.
14: Hold on. There's proof I listen.
13: Hold on. There you go. Hold on. Let's do a Papa Top.
15: Papa Top again.
14: You.
13: There you go.
14: Instead of fish.
13: There you go.
14: Whatever just happened to me. Look at the cat dragged on. Best welcome in all the years I've known you.
13: There you go. Ryan from the Green Bay Blizzard is here. Pop at the top to the Green Bay Blizzard. They're playoff bound August 2nd. That's a Sunday at the Resch. We don't know the time yet. But tickets went on sale, I believe it was Tuesday, July 8th.
14: Yep.
13: 8 days, $8 tickets. Time's winding down here to take advantage of that awesome deal. Tell us more.
14: Yeah, so we are celebrating an 8-0 season at the Resch, so undefeated at home, and I think, and all the sports fans might correct me, but I think it's 23-3 over the past 3 years at the Resch Center. It is pretty ridiculous. Great environment there, so we're celebrating with $8 tickets, select sections for the next 8 days. Get them. We are also unlocking rewards as attendance goes up, so... more tickets out equal more food and beverage specials, some giveaways unlocked. So we're just thanking fans for an incredible run at home. And that is a Sunday, August 2nd afternoon game.
13: Well, which is nice that you get to plan for that day, even with a couple of games left in the regular season. So it's not kind of a last minute thing or anything like that. So Blizzard fans can make their plans. You can make your plans, which are important for the organization. But So one playoff game is locked in. How do things need to go here in the next couple of weeks? And actually, it's a couple of weeks. You got two regular season games left.
14: Yeah, so on the road at Iowa tomorrow, 4 p.m. game, win that game, and we have locked the one seed for the playoffs. So that means with a win on August 2nd, the Eastern Conference Championship would be at the Rush Center on August 9th, which is awesome. We'd love to host the conference champ, but also should the Blizzard drop the game to Iowa, if Tulsa beats Jacksonville, we also lock the one seed. So there are two very real scenarios in play this weekend where we come out of the weekend as all roads for the IFL championship run through Green Bay.
12: But most importantly, if you take care of business tomorrow,
14: we are the one seed. Doesn't matter. Absolutely. That's does awesome. Not matter if we win tomorrow.
13: So is it, let me ask you this. So is it any combination of winning one game though, no, out of the last two, or?
14: Yeah. Yep. There is a scenario where that last game in Jacksonville matters, but yes, it is. When we would win one, or if Jacksonville drops one in the next 3 weeks of indoor football play, we are the one seed.
13: And
12: Jacksonville is just Tulsa, you said?
14: Yeah, Tulsa, who is potentially the third or fourth playoff bracket team on our side. So, yes, that is. Tulsa puts 10,000 people in there. Really good hockey franchise there, too. We love working with them. That'll be a tough win for Jacksonville to get Tulsa at home, because Tulsa is on a crazy win streak.
13: Well, you already defeated Iowa twice this season back in April. It was one of those schedules where you played them. Then you played Quad City, then you played them again. You played them two times out of 3 weeks. You dropped 50-plus on them each time. So, you got that going for you, which is nice.
14: Yeah,
13: I mean, it doesn't mean a hill of beans tomorrow.
14: No, you don't want to overlook a team with nothing to lose. That's a new one. Unlook them. Yeah, I know Corey's got the guys ratcheted up, and we're ready to do what we do tomorrow, but it is I think you said it before we went on air, it's the cliche, control your own destiny, and it is as simple as beat Iowa, and then we are the one seed. So, again, back to 2024, the Eastern Conference Championship game would be at the Rush Center should we host it. So.
13: Which, by the way, you know, they play this week, then they have a bye, and then they play Jacksonville one more time. So, I mean, we're still a ways away from that. So you've had a month to get ready for this, which is kind of nice.
14: Yeah, I've had the promotion's been built, and it's cool because we get to talk some inside football or baseball here. The promotion's been built for a couple weeks. We're just waiting for the domino to fall. We could send the game live, but yes. We've been working on it, and now we just need fans to come rally, support local, and those of you who have attended a playoff game the past two seasons at the Rush, it is quite the environment. It has been a blast. It's been packed. It's been rowdy, and it is hard for other teams to play in there, and the record would indicate that. So great. And they're not sit in the nosebleed like seats. They are midfield, rows six and up. Like, they're great tickets for $8.
12: Okay. I was going to ask you about
14: that. Yeah, they are.
13: Well, I didn't even know there were nosebleed seats in the Rush.
14: There aren't, actually.
12: True, too. But you kind of snuck in, select seats. I'm like, wait a minute, what can you get?
14: Yeah, so it's not the typical select seats of, hey, we got you, where we're just trying to fill the corners. It is. Yeah. There are midfield tickets available for $8. Nice. The front row and the first four or five rows are available right now. They're just not at the $8 price point, but everything is open for sale. But the $8 tickets really start six and up, and definitely midfield seats available.
12: Got to get up a little bit anyway to see, you know, you don't want anything obstructing your view. So how come you don't know the game time yet for the playoff game?
14: Great question. So folks can watch the game. Nice. Folks can watch the game tomorrow on Yahoo, which is also the reason we do not know the August 2nd game. There are a couple different outcomes yet to shape up as to, so I think eight teams go into the playoffs, four of which would host.
12: Okay.
14: There is still some shifting onto which teams besides us would host a game, some of which don't have certain days available in their building, right? So as soon as the entirety of the playoff shapes up, Yahoo will let us know what time slot we have based on if there's two or three IFL games on that Sunday to watch on the broadcast, which is cool. And all the time I've gotten to know you guys, right, to be able to say, this game has been flexed, definitely has a major league sports feel to it. And there's been some incredible eyes on the product on Yahoo Sports this year. So that's cool to say. I wish we could have gone live with our kickoff time, but it'll be a Sunday afternoon game.
13: Yeah, so, yeah. I mean, just plan and you go. Be flexible. Yep. Yeah. Doesn't need 4 o'clock, 7 o'clock, whatever. It doesn't really matter. It's you're going to go and have a good time.
16: Yeah.
13: And, by the way, the more of you that buy tickets at $8 right now, the better you're going to get treated inside the building. Like, after they sell 1,000 tickets, a $2 small popcorn. Once we sell 2,000 tickets, the first 2,000 fans are going to get playoff thunder sticks. 2,500 tickets sold means $4 24-ounce Bud products. And 3,000, a $5 hot dog and soda combo. So as Bill and I broke down the math yesterday, family of four.
16: Yeah.
13: 4 times 8, $32. Mom and Dad each get a beer, all right? That's $40 now. And then the kids, the family, all eat for another $20. We're at 60, what am I, I'm losing, $60.
16: That's $60.
13: $60 for a family of four to go to a playoff
14: football
13: game.
14: That's great fan math.
13: Huh?
14: And just so people know, we're incredibly fortunate that we're dealing with home playoff games here. The past two seasons, we've clipped 4,000 at each playoff game, so there's a good chance you're enjoying some great deals.
16: I was going to ask you if they're... if you're at popcorn level yet, or if
14: we have cleared popcorn level 2 days into the flash sale already. Okay, good. So, yep.
13: Good.
14: Yep. And that's not counting like all the corporate groups and great Blizzard partners who have bought blocks of tickets. Those aren't pulled through yet. So we're probably cruising in there right now. That is just the public rallying and purchasing tickets and our season ticket holders. So,
13: And this just in, if
16: taking advantage of a great deal is what they're doing.
13: You said in the past you've been over 4,000.
14: Yes.
13: Well, this just in, if you sell 5,000, everybody gets a free Blizzard T-shirt.
14: Oh no!
13: From the pro shop.
14: What just happened? Ryan didn't say that. That's fan math.
16: That is just kidding.
13: Yep. Trying to help you.
14: Well done.
13: I was trying to help you. Trying to help you get to 5,000. You get one free item out of the pro shop.
14: Bill and Rookie both are in attendance and take the coin toss that night.
13: All right. So how do they get the tickets?
14: GreenBayBlizzard.com or RushCenter.com.
13: All right. Very good.
16: Pretty simple.
13: And you can stop by in your lunch hour, too, and pick them up at the ticket office,
14: You sure can. Yep.
13: There you go. All right. Look forward to it. I'm sure we'll be talking a handful of times between now and then, because we've got time between now and then.
14: Yeah, I hope I get to visit, and Corey will get to talk to you guys next week and activate. We're the one seed, that'll be awesome to talk about.
13: We talked to Corey on Monday. You will see if we invite you back. We'll see.
14: Oh, great. Based on my welcome, I'm just look what the cat
16: cats
14: drags.
16: Around, baby.
13: We'll see. I thought, you know, when he came in, I thought maybe the cat from the Humane Society drug him in. You know,
14: look what the cat drags in.
13: Anyway.
14: You did. You got a bucket list thing for me. I got to pop a top on air after all the years I've listened to you guys.
13: There you go.
14: Guys. So, appreciate you both.
13: We make dreams. We make dreams happen here on the BRX. All right. We got to get to some fan feedback.
16: Yes,
13: appreciate you coming in, Ryan. And obviously, we'll talk with Corey on Monday. And anything we can do, let's get to 3,000 and get that $5 hot dog soda combo, boys and girls. All right, 8:31 on the BRX.
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0: What's the biggest difference in Gannon's defense that you noticed so far?
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13: I don't recall asking the voice guy if he thought it sounded redundant or not. 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
16: Right.
13: The Wisconsin Timber Rattlers back at it tonight. Big win yesterday. They're killing it here in the second half of the season. I believe they're in first place as well.
16: Yeah, they're 15 over 500 now. 49 and 32.
13: That's good for the overall season record.
16: Wait,
13: but
16: that's 17.
13: But they didn't make the playoffs in the first half, and they got to win the division to make it in the second half.
16: That's
13: here.
16: That's correct.
13: So, well, they're off to a good start. Yeah.
16: 13-4.
13: Frozen pizza night tonight at Timber Rattler Stadium. Pizza slice bobblehead for the first 1,000 fans into the ballpark. Fireworks. Post-game kids get to run the bases. Margaritaville night tomorrow night with the T-Rats. 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Again, listen to this. Tomorrow night for Margaritaville night, $40 includes a game ticket, a one-of-a-kind Timber Rattlers Hawaiian shirt, a cheeseburger, and a Whifferita voucher. How about that? Sunday, then, to wrap up the homestand, Local Heroes Day with a post-game police versus fire softball game. TimberRattlers.com.
16: Man,
13: and it's going to be a gorgeous weekend to take in some baseball down at Timber Rattlers Stadium. Absolutely gorgeous.
16: And they deserve it because they had some rough days in the beginning of the year.
13: Agreed. Yeah, they deserve it anyway to have that gorgeous weather. And so do the fans.
16: For sure.
13: All right, let's go to the talk and text line, 920-393-1075. And by the way, the Friday fish fry about an hour away. We got some emails coming in. We do have some comments on the talk and text line as well. That's 920-393-1075. Email address, thefanacumulus.com. And we'll hold on to them until the appropriate time with the fish fry. From the 920, after the All-Star break, when you break down the Brewers' numbers, can you add to it what the magic number to clinch the division is? They will have 66 games left. Well, I mean, that's a little early to start the magic number, isn't it?
16: I've already seen it out there, though.
13: Have you really?
16: Yeah.
13: This one comes in from a different 920. It says, let me guess, Miz versus Skeens is on Apple TV. No, it's on Peacock.
16: Is it really? Yeah, it is.
13: It is. It's on Peacock.
16: Worse. Well, as bad.
13: Yeah. I mean, yeah, it's brutal, right? It's on the Peacock. I think the 920 is trying to say that in jest, but it's on Peacock.
16: Mm-hmm.
13: From a different 920, ESPN ranking, I think that's where Marcus was getting the top 10 positional players. This one comes in from another 920, says ESPN ranking, Tucker came in at number 6. All right, I can live with that. Do I think he's higher than that? My personal opinion, yeah. Are they taking in some injury into account maybe when they put this ranking up? Perhaps.
16: Yeah, you kind of have to, don't you?
13: Perhaps. But at least he made the top 10 and he should. So, number 6,

0: or more.
1: I still have it.
2: If you bowled a 300, wouldn't you put it in a case? Bam, there's my 300 ball. So like my good buddy Tony says, my golf league partner. I won't divulge his last name, but Tony knows who he is. Always says, when you play a par 3, hit a ball that you want to be on your mantle. Meaning, play a ball that you'd be proud of if you make a hole-in-one.
1: Hmm.
2: Right?
1: Yeah.
2: Because you can't switch it out. You can't switch it out and put in a good ball. Can't put in a tailor-made TP5X ball if you hit a pinnacle. Say, this is the golf ball that I made my hole-in-one in.
1: Right.
2: You gotta, if you hit it with a it's got to be the pinnacle.
1: Yep.
2: So he always carries a ball in his bag that he uses on par threes that he put on a mantle.
1: That's funny. I hope someday he gets to post to put it up there.
2: Yeah, well, I hope I get to put one up there someday.
1: I do, too. I'm the only one of my brothers who doesn't have one.
2: That's crazy. Mm-hmm. Robert says, sometimes the Brewers struggle with the Cardinals, but not this year. They're 8-2, and don't look now, but the Miz versus Skeens on Sunday. Yeah, as we mentioned that. On Peacock, by the way. Peacock.
1: Yeah. So hope you're a subscriber.
2: John sends us a picture of a trailer. Oh, a trailer loaded full of golf balls. Look at that bad boy. Is that just a picture you found on the internet, or is that yours? It's a trailer loaded with golf balls. That's funny.
1: Did you pull them out of that little pond right next to it?
2: That's funny.
1: Is that a pond? I can only see it from here.
2: No, it's
1: not. Is that water up in the upper right corner?
2: No, it's a house and a fence.
1: Oh, I see. Okay.
2: So that trailer, I don't know if that's actually his or if he pulled that off of the internet or what. My dad back in the day, he had this big steel tin full of golf balls at home. Like enough golf balls he'd never go through. Some good, some bad, some junk, whatever. It doesn't really matter. And whenever we'd go play, and he lived up in the mountains. I'd walk up the fairway because that's where I always hit my tee shot. And he would just walk up the tree line and into weeds looking for golf balls. And I'm always like, what are you doing? You got like 3,000 golf balls at home. You'd always be shagging golf balls. It's like, come on.
1: I played in an outing when I lived in Missouri. I played in an outing with my buddy Paulie. And they had this little contest at the end, or maybe it was at the turn, I don't recall, for they had this plastic storage bin that you see, and it was filled with golf balls. And you just guessed how many were in it. Whoever came closest wins.
2: Okay.
1: And I won it. And I brought home this storage bin full of, I guessed, 700 and something golf balls. And so I was like, so that's how many, there were that many in there. Just mm-hmm. And I had that thing with me for, until the fire. I had it with me for probably almost 20 years.
2: That must have been fun moving around.
1: It wasn't. I went through it, and I picked out all the best ones eventually.
2: They were used golf balls, though? They were just in,
1: yeah, they were whatever. Used. They were used all collection of all balls.
2: Yeah.
1: That they probably pulled out of one of the ponds there.
2: Right.
1: And I filtered through them for years and years and years. And I still had a whole bunch of them left in there when the fire finally happened. But I wanted to get rid of them. Like, but what do you do? How do you dispose of them?
2: Take them to the golf course. Say, would you like these for your driving range? Or they can sell them, whatever. Maybe that's what we'll do next year. Instead of giving away awesome TP5X golf balls to everybody, we'll just I'll buy them from some kid that sells them along the golf course, you know, who finds them all.
1: There you go.
2: And everybody will get a mixed sleeve of 3 used golf balls. Wouldn't that be great?
1: It'd be a par for the course, to use a golf term. Mediocrity.
2: There'd be a white one, maybe a green one, and a pink one in a sleeve, and yeah, whatever.
1: Mm-hmm.
2: I think that's maybe what we'll do next year. Instead of giving you really good golf balls that you're going to lose anyway.
1: Right.
2: Romero says, good morning, fellas. I hope you remember our cheesecake bet at the beginning of the season. Go Brewers. Yeah, that thing might come down to the wire. Do you remember the bet, Billy?
1: No.
2: It's 100 wins for the Brewers.
1: Okay.
2: For cheesecake.
1: So what do we have?
2: We have the under. What do you think we have? We have the under.
1: Just making sure.
2: Romero's the eternal optimist.
1: Right.

0: Let's see. Jason is in for Homefield Pub and Social. He says, hey, guys, a cheap plug, if I may. Homefield Pub and Social will be showing the Miz versus Skeens game on Sunday with the audio on. Come on down, Fan Nation. Cheers, Jason. Of course, Jason, you can put in a cheap plug anytime you want. So there you go. You go down to the Homefield Pub and Social where we had our second BRX Happy Hour Tour stop last month. And I personally would get either the roast beef melt or the big cheesy dip.
1: We can't go wrong with either one of those.
0: And I know you got, what'd you get? The cauliflower? Is that
1: well,
0: what
1: yeah,
0: they
1: for
0: have
1: the appetizers,
0: there?
1: The yeah. buffalo cauliflower. It's I'm off just, the charts. I love it.
0: I'm just saying.
1: I'll get that tonight.
0: I'm just saying you can go down there, watch the game, and have good eats.
1: Got that right.
0: Good eats.
1: That's a great idea.
0: You know, and I look, it's going to be a beautiful day, and then hang outside around the Tattletown District.
1: Look at that giant TV. It's like a three-sided.
0: Well, it's like a scoreboard. It's almost like a scoreboard.
1: That's cool.
0: And then sit out on the patio at Homefield Pub and Social and have a beverage.
1: There you go.
0: Watch the world go by. Sounds
1: Enjoy
0: like a deal.
1: A beautiful day.
0: Sounds
1: in
0: like
1: Green
0: a good
1: Bay.
0: Deal. It's good to know, though, because it's on the Peacock.
1: Thanks, Jason, for the heads up.
0: On the Peacock. MJB says, hit the balls into the ocean while practicing your driving skills. That's the best way to get rid of the balls.
1: I couldn't risk putting the marine life in danger.
0: Well, George would be there to save it.
1: Yeah, no.
0: The sea.
1: I saw a story about that scene at the end, you know, where they're sitting there when he gives that speech. The sea was angry that day, my friends. And they didn't have that until like 20 minutes before they started rolling.
0: Okay.
1: And he had to learn that like really fast.
0: Sure.
1: But he did. And he pulled it off.
0: That's funny.
1: Yeah.
0: Jack in Freedom says colored balls make it harder to find.
1: I think so, too.
0: It's funny. In cases. But yeah, I'm with you on that.
1: I always thought that was a good idea, you know, but
0: right.
1: nothing works as better as the white ball.
0: Like you get the yellow ones. You go, yeah, I'll find this yellow one. This will be a lot easier. It's like neon yellow.
1: Yeah.
0: Not really so much.
1: No.
0: Orange. I'm with you.
1: Blue, whatever. Pink, they have all kinds of. I know that one's one of your faves. Pink ball. I've seen you use that before. I don't know how you find it.
0: I've used a pink golf ball before. Well, typically when you hit it in the middle of the fairway, they're easier to find.
1: Is it? Okay.
0: So it doesn't really matter what color golf ball I use. White, pink, blue, green, yellow, orange. Yeah, not a big deal. Kind of going back to Seinfeld, I heard Jason Alexander was on a podcast.
1: Mm-hmm.
0: And he said when they were negotiating new deals to continue the show and so forth, that they demanded these bigger paydays and maybe even part of a percentage of reruns syndication, because he said that we need more, because the thought process was that being on Seinfeld, because of the success that it was going to hurt their careers.
1: They wouldn't have, yeah.
0: Because they'd be stigmatized, you know.
1: Stereotyped
0: as that character.
1: Yeah.
0: And he says, if we're going to do this and you're profiting all this, we need to get a bigger piece of the pie, because to a certain degree, our careers are going to be hurt by doing this.
1: Makes sense. I also saw where Jerry Seinfeld was offered a huge pot of money to do another season, and he said no. I mean, an enormous amount of money. He said, nope. It's run its course. Larry David had left a couple years before. I think they did the last two seasons without him. And so he's like, nah, we're done. Pretty good. He stood up. Meanwhile, maybe the rest of the cast is like, no, man, take it. Come on, dude, take it. One more.
0: Yeah. Troy from TNT Sports Bar and Grill says, we have Peacock as well and Apple TV if you need a place to watch Brewers games when MLB tries to screw you over.
1: Excellent. Another great option.
0: So the west side of town can go to TNT. The mid area of town can go to Homefield Pub and Social. We'll keep all our friends happy.
1: There you go, man.
0: See,
1: you have choices.
0: See, there you go. Choices are good. Robert in Greenleaf says, hey, you boys should bring the tour to the southern part of the county. A country spot fits you too well. Talking about the BRX Happy Hour Tour. Well, we're going to be in Appleton next month in August. We're going to be at the 10th frame. Maybe we'll do a little bowling when we're down there for Happy Hour. We'll have to talk to Kelly, see if she can't. We can't get a couple lanes or something, too.
1: Yeah.
0: So, Appleton, we're coming next month. So, get ready for the tour stop. Paul and the OSH, that's Oshkosh, by the way.
1: I got it.
0: Says, forget going after Scooble. My thought is trading Yelich and a prospect or two for Mike Trout. Yeah, we take on a larger salary, but he gives us the power we need, and it would be just awesome to see him in a Brewer uniform. Is Mike Trout available? And more importantly, is Mike Trout healthy?
1: I think he's healthy this year, but I don't know if he's on the trading block.
0: And when you talk about taking on a contract of Mike Trout's caliber, where is he in said contract? And I only ask because the Brewers aren't going to take on a contract like that.
1: He's got about $160 million left on his contract, which runs through 2030 only. It's already 2026, so you're talking mega bucks.
0: Yeah.
1: And he has a full no-trade clause in his deal currently. So.
0: Does he?
1: Yep.
0: So a couple of things here. First of all, what's Mike Trout's stats this year? He's played in 76 games, so he's missed roughly 15.
1: Mm-hmm.
0: 18 home runs, 39 RBI.
1: How many? 18 homers?
0: Yeah. 34 years old. The numbers in the health are probably dwindling. And if you've got that for another 4 years at that contract, what would have to happen?
1: He's 34 already.
0: Yeah. Jeez. What would have to happen if you were to make a play for Trout, let's say, like Paul in the OSH is saying? You'd have to, A, get him to waive his no-trade clause, which I think he would do. Let's be honest. Want to go play for a winner, whether it be the Brewers or some other team. But you would have to somehow get the Angels to pay a good portion of that remaining salary. And by doing so, then you would also need probably to up what you're going to give him. You know what I mean?
1: Yep.
0: You're going to have to give him better prospects than probably what he would command at this point in time so as to have the Angels eat some of that salary.
1: Mm-hmm. That's probably accurate.
0: And I'm not so sure the Angels would be going, yeah, give us a 34-year-old broken-down player like Christian Yelich. Christian Yelich and Trout's numbers are almost the same or the same from a couple of years ago. And Trout's slightly better this year.
1: Here's the maybe the answer to that. John Mozeliak, the interim GM of the Angels, said in reference to trading Trout, that's not happening.
0: There you go. All right. We have to leave it there. We got to take a break. It's 8:55 already on the Bill and Rookie Experience.
2: Oh, there's more? 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
4: 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LeBron James holding another season of The Decision. At this point, nobody cares where you take your talent. Just pick a jersey already. Every summer becomes a reality show. Every rumor becomes breaking news. And we're all supposed to pretend it's suspense. Make the call, take Bronny with you, and let's move on. I'm John Lund.
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3: Good morning, Fan Nation of Major League Baseball. The Brewers dominated the Cardinals 8-4, the final to close out their series in St. Louis. Jake Bauer slugged a three-run shot. Bryce Turang went deep with a solo blast. And the Brewers took 4 out of 5 from their division rival, winning 4 games in a series at St. Louis for just the second time in franchise history and the first time since 2008. Logan Henderson got the start for the crew. He went 5 1/3. He allowed 3 runs on 3 hits, struck out 4 in his first start since May 22nd. The Brewers took a 6-0 lead on Bauer's 17th home run. Part of a 4-run third inning, Turang homered in the 7th, and William Contreras drove in Jackson Chourio with a sac fly in the 9th for the final run. And manager Pat Murphy says, a lot of guys had good days at the plate.
4: Sal Frelick got a couple knocks. Pratt continues to impress his offensive ability and defensive ability. Chourio put up two base hits for us, hit hard. Ran the bases on the sac fly and got himself safe at the plate by an inch. And, a lot of good plays, a lot of good stuff.
3: Milwaukee's now on 5 of their last 6. They'll visit the Pittsburgh Pirates for a 3-game series that starts tonight, leading into the All-Star break. Brandon Sproat will face right-hander Braxton Ashcraft for the Pirates in Game 1 at PNC Park. In other Central Division action, Matt Olson hit a first-inning home run. Mike Yastrzemski hit a grand slam in the 9th, and the Braves double up the Pirates 10-5. Jesus Luzardo allowed 2 hits in 7 innings and struck out 11. The Phillies get a single from Justin Crawford to drive in the only run in the 8th. They beat the Reds 1-0. And the Orioles down the Cubs 3-2. Jeremiah Jackson with a 2-run double in the bottom of the 8th to win it for Baltimore. In minor league baseball, the Wisconsin Timber Rattlers beat the Beloit Skycarp 6-4 in Appleton. Wande Torres allowed just 1 hit over 7 scoreless. The Timber Rattlers had a 2-0 lead after 7. The Skycarp tied it in the 8th. And then the Rattlers answered with 4 in the bottom of the 8th to take a 6-2 lead. And then Beloit loaded the bases with nobody out in the 9th. Did score a couple, but the Rattlers hold on for the win. Series continues tonight in Appleton. In the IFL, the Green Bay Blizzard are on the road this week as they travel to Iowa to face the Barnstormers. The Blizzard have locked up at least the number 2 seed in the Eastern Conference and will host a playoff game, but still have 2 regular season games remaining. They'll be in Iowa tomorrow, then wrap up the regular season next week in a showdown with Jacksonville, with likely the number 1 seed on the line. Game time tomorrow is 4 p.m. in Des Moines. In World Cup soccer, France, the first team into the semifinal round after they shut out Morocco 2-0 in Foxborough. They scored twice in about a 6-minute span early in the second half, and they will now await their next opponent. The quarters continue today with just 1 match. Spain takes on Belgium in L.A., 2 matches on Saturday. In golf, Tom Kim, Patrick Cantlay, Rory McIlroy, among 5 players, tied atop the leaderboard after the first round of the Genesis Scottish Open. It's the warm-up for the British Open, which begins next week. And in NASCAR, the Cup Series headed to Georgia for the Quaker State 400 at the Echo Park Speedway. Chase Briscoe hopes to stay hot after winning last weekend in Chicago. And that is your latest Sports Flash. I'm Bill Rabior, Sports Radio 107.5 and 1400, The Fan.
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8: ABC News, I'm Sherry Preston. Flash flooding along parts of the East Coast. And this morning, central Missouri is dealing with rising water. We're hearing of water rescues underway in Iron County, Missouri. Another heat dome is forming. Meantime, scorching the southeast and parts of the west. Billings, Montana could hit 110 degrees this weekend. If so, that'd be a new record. The parasite Cyclosporiasis is now present in 18 states. More than 1,200 cases in Michigan alone. Overseas,
9: technical talks about Iran's nuclear program are continuing. A U.S. official telling ABC that the United States is still committed to finding a resolution so Iran can never possess a nuclear weapon. But there has been no evidence of progress, and with the missile strikes this week, only major setbacks.
8: ABC News Chief Global Affairs Correspondent Martha Raddatz. President Trump removing the three remaining members of a bipartisan federal commission that tests and certifies voting machines. This is ABC News.
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7: It's 9:06 on the BRX. Final hour of mediocrity for the week. Couple of notes here before we get into it, in case you missed it. Off the talking text line, Lawrence of Nina says, seen as rookie knows ball, you should have a bowl off at the 10th frame during your next happy hour tour stop. Loser buys lunch. Oh, wait. Rookie would starve to death if he won. Bad idea.
3: Who wrote that?
7: That's from Lawrence of Nina.
3: Oh, really, Lawrence?
7: But To Bill's defense, he did buy me lunch.
3: Yeah, and on top of
7: the
3: that, he wouldn't beat me in bowling, that's for sure.
7: I probably could.
3: I doubt
7: Well, we'll find out.
3: I'd beat you with my left. I probably can't bowl right now, but I'd beat you with my left hand.
7: Okay, challenge accepted. You're left-handed versus me, my regular hand. You left-handed.
3: I don't know if I can do that either.
7: What?
3: I don't know if I can do that either.
7: Oh, so the excuses are coming out already.
3: Not an excuse.
7: Fan Nation heard it. I could beat you left-handed. Challenge accepted. I don't think I can bowl right now.
3: Maybe I'll do it. Just to prove my point.
7: Okay.
3: Should I wear a blindfold too, or
7: challenge accepted. Bill will beat me blindfolded and left-handed. Okay, challenge accepted. Any other handicaps you want to put on yourself? Is that it?
3: I don't know if I can swing it. No, I think that's it.
7: Blindfolded barefoot and left-handed. Fan Nation heard it for lunch.
14: I'm not wearing a blindfold.
15: Well, you, oh, now you're taking it back.
14: Oh, just please.
15: Like taking it back. You can't bowl. You talk a pretty good game, Matt Raves, 44. But I don't know if you can back it up.
14: Thank you. I thank you, my good man.
15: All right. This one comes from Bill, not you. Bill, a listener. Says, hate to bring up and beat a dead horse, but need to vent the tipping subject. Oh, we talked about this earlier in the program when I told you when we had story time with Rookie to kick off the show. Newark School Baseball Fundraiser. They have the kids send messages to everyone in their contacts to ask for financial support. I see they have a tip thing at the bottom, so I click the explanation. And it's to offset the credit card fees and to pay the fundraising company. Turned me off, so I just handed over cash. I've seen that as well. In fact, my cousin, who lives down in Florida, they did something like that. He's in a band, and they were going on a band trip back when he's in college now. He was in high school at the time. And same thing, you could just make a donation, and then they ask you on top of it, if you wanted to tip, and it was to cover the credit card fee, the 3% or whatever.
14: Well, I mean, you get that everywhere you go nowadays, just about. They do it at the grocery store in some cases, at restaurants.
15: Meaning what?
14: Charge you more if you use a card.
15: No, I know that. But what he's saying is the fundraising group, in order so that they maximize their fundraising efforts, you paid the credit card fee.
14: I get it. Same principle. But,
15: oh, yeah. Everywhere. Everywhere you go now. And here's the one thing. Stop calling it a convenience fee. It's not convenient for me. If you want to be truthful, like I said, don't forget when you buy a sweet deal and you buy the Let Me Be Frank's tickets to the Ding-a-ling Brothers Circus, which is still a great deal, or you buy the sweet deal to the Green Bay Distillery, it's a great deal. They're going to charge you, it's roughly a $3 inconvenience fee. I call it an inconvenience fee.
14: Yeah, it's not very convenient.
15: It's not convenient. What's that convenient for?
14: Whoever's getting the $3.
15: Yeah, well. But anywho, I had the same thing happen, Bill, so I know what you're talking about. But yeah, everywhere you go. And to make it even worse, like, everybody, because actually, I think this started, this whole restaurants charging you, or every place where you used a credit card, charging you 3% came about during COVID, if I'm not mistaken. That's where I first remember seeing it. Because remember, it was hard times, and businesses had to figure out how to way to maximize their money, because COVID, nobody was shopping, nobody was eating out, nothing. So you had to find a way to reduce your costs. And somewhere, and I don't know who thought it up, but somewhere somebody came up with you know what? I'm going to charge you 3% if you're using your credit card. That's going to cover the fees. And it spread like wildfire.
14: I remember seeing it first with American Express only. If you used American Express, then you had to pay. The other companies weren't doing it yet. They were the first one that I recall. And that was well before COVID.
15: So I remember I'm not going to call out the business in town because I enjoy the business and I don't want to, you know, put the X on them. But I remember the first place I went, and it was a 3% fee for using your card. Huh? I'm like, really? Whoa, this caught me off guard.
14: Really?
15: But anyway, and then to top it off, a lot of places are cashless now.
14: Yeah.
15: We don't take your cash. We're going to take your card. And by the way, we're going to tack on the extra 3%.
14: It's only with credit, though, right?
15: It's with credit. Technically, with debit, if you use a debit card, you're not supposed to. It's like cash. There you go.
14: Everybody's got one of those.
15: And I think we're caught up to date. Everything else is pop-a-top or deep fry. All right. Get them in if you want them red. We're doing that coming up here in the next half hour or so. The Friday Fish Fry here on The Fan and the free Fan app. All right. Let's just quickly get to the weather forecast. And in case you miss it, we're running a little bit behind because we've got such awesome stuff to talk about. Sunshine 82 today, sunshine 87 Saturday, sunshine 89 on Sunday. There you go, pretty simple. That is your forecast here on The Fan.
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3: In case you missed it.
17: And you probably did.
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17: Bill Raybior has got you covered.
19: Wow. Take that for data.
3: How about that? Yeah, how about that? In case you missed it, and I didn't know this, but the Seattle Seahawks are for sale. Did you know this?
15: I did not know that.
3: Two groups have emerged as frontrunners to buy them. Front Office Sports reports one bid is led by Boston Celtics minority owner Adita Mittal and former Celtics governor Wick Grusbeck. Now, why the Celtics have such interest, I don't know. The competing group is headed by San Francisco 49er minority investor Vinod Khosla. Reports say one of those groups also includes at least one former Seahawks player, though that person's identity has not been disclosed. The Paul G. Allen estate says it has no update on the sale process. The estimated price range from $9 to $11 billion. In case you missed it, Arizona Cardinals quarterback Jacoby Brissett getting ready for training camp despite a contract dispute. The veteran QB posted a photo of himself with several teammates in Florida Thursday, indicating he's trying to get his timing down with his top receivers. He skipped their voluntary portion of the offseason program and held in during mandatory minicamp.
15: I don't understand how anybody's contract or job in the NFL is that's essentially hanging on by a thread, your talent, can be in a contract dispute.
3: Well, so what are they going to do without him?
15: I don't know. Just fine?
3: Well, he's putting him to the test. In case you missed it, Red Sox first baseman Wilson Contreras had his suspension reduced to 5 games by Major League Baseball. He was originally handed a 7-game suspension for his role in a brawl against the Nationals last month. In case you missed it, France is on to the semifinals of the World Cup after beating Morocco 2-0 in Foxborough. Mbappe scored their first goal. Ousmane Dembele scored the second goal within 6 minutes of each other. Just one game today, Spain and Belgium. Then there's two tomorrow. Then the quarters will be over. In case you missed it, Coco Gauff came up short in her bid to make it to the finals at Wimbledon. She was topped by Carolina Mukova in 3 sets yesterday. Well, it was frustrating too because Coco had the match on her racket. She totally mishit a ball with a lead in the playoff and comes up short.
15: Yeah, so I did not miss that. I knew that. You know why?
3: Why?
15: You know how I knew that?
3: Because we had it on in the studio.
15: We had it on in the studio.
3: Yep. And I sat here after the show was over and watched the final half a dozen points or more. Today is the 10th of July. On this date in 1926 at the U.S. Men's Open, amateur Bobby Jones, winner of the British Open 2 weeks earlier, claims the second of his 4 U.S. Open titles. On this date in 1934, the American League won the All-Star Game 9-7 at the Polo Grounds. Get this. National League pitcher Carl Hubble struck out, in order, Babe Ruth, Lou Gehrig, Jimmy Fox, Al Simmons, and Joe Cronin. In order.
15: That's pretty good.
3: Yeah. On this date in 1953, at the British Open, which is next week, by the way, at Carnoustie, in his only Open Championship appearance, Ben Hogan won. In his only appearance, I didn't realize he only played that tournament one time. But if you're going to play it once, you might as well win it. On this date in 1968, Major League Baseball announced that it'll be split into 2 divisions for 1969. On this date in 1976 at the British Open at Royal Birkdale, where it is next week, American Johnny Miller won his only Open Championship by 6 shots, clear of Seve Ballesteros and Jack Nicklaus. It was his second and last major title. And on this date in 2022, just a few years back, Novak Djokovic won his 4th straight and record-tying 7th Wimbledon singles title when he beat Nick Kyrgios of Australia. It was his 21st Grand Slam title. Some birthdays on the 10th day of July.
14: Back in 1922, the great boxer Jake LaMotta was born. He was the world middleweight champion from 1949 to 1951. His career immortalized in the great movie Raging Bull, starring Robert De Niro. What a movie that was. Also born on this date in 1943, American tennis player and U.S. Open champ, Australian Open champ, Wimbledon finalist, Davis Cup winner many times over, Arthur Ashe. Born on this date in Richmond, Virginia. Also born on this date in 1945. Baseball left fielder and later manager Hal McCray, and owner of one of the greatest rants in baseball managerial history. I'd play it for you, but I can't. It would just be one big beep. On this date in 1954, the great Hall of Fame outfielder Andre Dawson was born. He was an eight-time All-Star, National League MVP in 1987, National League Rookie of the Year in 1977, won eight Gold Gloves. He was born in Miami. Also born on this date, American football running back, a four-time Pro Bowler, Super Bowl champ three times over with the 49ers, Roger Craig. Man, he was good. That high knee, high knees that he ran with, he was something else. He was born in Davenport, Iowa, like a good buddy of mine. Weren't you born in Davenport?
15: Dubuque.
14: Ah, I knew it was a D. Born on this date, American football coach Urban Meyer in 1964. And finally, born on this date, NFL wide receiver, who's played for a number of teams, the Steelers, the Raiders, and others. Antonio Brown, AB, celebrating birthday today. He was born on this date in 1988 in Miami, Florida. And that is, in case you missed it, on this, the 10th day of July, 2026.
15: All right, 9:20 on the BRX, the Friday Fish Fry, just about 20 minutes away.
14: Fans, remember, it's not your fault. It's not your fault. American men today have 20% less testosterone than their dads did. Remember in 1995, you had a mullet, you had a Camaro, and a dream. You're going to be ripped at 40. Rich at 45, crushing it. Fast forward to today, the mullet's gone, the Camaro's a minivan, and you're soft, you're tired, and you're falling asleep before SportsCenter. 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
15: All right, I'm with you. Some pretty big news out of the National Football, really more for the Washington Commanders and their fans. Finally going to hang up a jersey number that should have been done probably some time ago, Bill.
8: Do you remember this play right here? I'm sure you do, but I'm going to take you back to 1984, I believe it was, right? 84 in the Super Bowl 17. Where's my volume?
15: I don't know. Where's your volume? Pump up the jam. Pump up the jam.
8: I got it pumped up. Oh, wait. No, I don't. No, here we go. Let's start that again.
16: Riggins. He's going to go all the way. Unless Blackwood can catch him, and he can't.
8: He's probably remember that touchdown run. John Riggins, 43 yards out on 4th and 1, no less. 4th and 1 with 10 minutes and 10 seconds to go in the fourth quarter. Washington trailing 17-13. They're going for it on 4th down. Much more common today than it was back in 1984. But Riggo takes it off left tackle, turns the corner, and away he goes. Sprints down the sideline for a 43-yard touchdown. He finished the game with 166 rushing yards and became a hero on that day. I didn't realize that he was 35 years old at the time.
15: Wow.
8: This is in 1984.
15: Wow.
8: He was 35 years and 3 months old, became the oldest player in NFL history to rush for more than 1,000 yards. And he had that monster Super Bowl. And you would have thought that by now they would have retired his number 44, but they didn't until now. They're going to do it this year. Thankfully, he's still with us.
15: I mean, what in the world, man?
8: He's 76 years old now. But I didn't know this. John Riggins, and there's one reason why he didn't have it done yet. And the reason is Dan Snyder.
15: He's a bad reason for a lot of things with Washington football.
8: He and Riggins never really saw eye to eye. And there was a period there, a long period of time, where he was estranged from the franchise. At one time, Riggins called Snyder a dark heart. Now, there was a brief reconciliation for about just a year. He worked on the team's flagship radio station in 2016, but remained outspoken about Snyder and made it known that he did not like the team changing its name to the Commanders. But when Josh Harris purchased the team in 2023, Riggins and numerous other alumni were able to resume a relationship with the team. He attended a season opener in 23. He also went to an OTA practice this spring, talked to the team. And so he's kind of back in good graces with ownership with the Commanders. During a nearly 7-minute video put together by the Commanders for his jersey retirement, Riggins emphasized that he viewed himself as an entertainer. Late in a 21-7 second-round playoff win over the Vikings, Riggins, after rushing for 185 yards, was removed from the game. Before he left, he stood at midfield and bowed to the crowd.
15: Well, he was always a little strange, right?
8: He was. Kind of, he marched to the beat of a different drum, or his own drum, or whatever they say.
15: Mm-hmm.
8: He was never afraid to do that, and he was fantastic. And again, if you want to look at the numbers, they say that 30 is the magic number, right, for running backs, but he breaks the mold when it comes to that. Because as I just said, he had over 1,000 yards rushing at age 35. And he was a rare combination of speed and power. He would run you over and then run away from you. And he didn't shy away from contact. He was some kind of back, man. I didn't really like him at the time because I was never really a big Washington Redskins fan. But you have to come away and just respect the game of John Riggins. And now, certainly, this many years removed, it's easy to appreciate it. He retired after playing for the Redskins. He did play for the Jets his first 5 seasons. He retired with 11,352 rushing yards, 104 touchdowns. He was inducted into the Pro Football Hall of Fame in 1992. And I was surprised to learn this, too, that he's only the 7th Washington player to have their number retired.
15: Okay.
8: Sammy Baugh, Bobby Mitchell, Sean Taylor, Daryl Green, Sonny Jurgensen, Art Monk, and now John Riggins becomes the 7th. All but Taylor are in the Hall of Fame. Green and Monk have had their numbers retired since Harris purchased the team.
15: So you see some of that rekindling.
8: So that's good. And it's overdue, that's for sure.
15: For sure. All right, 9:30.
8: He was something else, wasn't he?
15: Well, he was nicknamed the Diesel for
8: the
15: reason.
8: The Diesel, yep.
15: Because he was run you over.
8: Here we go.
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25: 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That woman is something else. She's chopping down timber, shoveling snow, cutting grass. That woman is a superwoman.
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28: Aaron Rodgers, keep my coach's name out your mouth, LOL. Broncos in the playoffs, Jets coach flipping burgers at Denny's.
29: Wow.
30: Did that just happen?
29: Yeah.
31: How long did it take you to come up with that?
1: This is the Friday Fish Fry on the Bill and Rookie Experience.
29: That makes me angry.
8: Yes.
15: 920-393-1075, the talk and text line, email address, thefanacumulus.com. Let's get after it. CFO, you're on the Friday Fish Fry.
30: You know, I haven't fried anybody in a while, but today I'm going to.
15: Yeah, you haven't fried anybody in a week. Let's go.
30: No, a couple weeks. Anyway, but yeah, we got to fry Christian Yelich. I mean, that guy can hit for average, can hit for power. His salary's out of control. And my last two words of the day, we stinks.
15: Shit. Friday Fish
30: Fry. We stinks.
15: Friday Fish Fry, good morning. Who's this? What are we doing?
32: This is Parker. Get that fryer going.
15: Okay. All right. Who's going in, Parker?
32: The whole soccer community in the United States. I'm out.
15: Appreciate that.
8: The team?
15: I think the community.
8: Oh,
15: the entire community. Friday Fish Fry, you're on the fan. Who's this? What are we doing?
8: Come on, man.
32: Hey, this is Woody down in Milwaukee, and we're starting up the fryer.
15: Oh, wow. Hey, Woody. Fan Nation's kind of in a cranky mood. Woody, what's on your mind?
32: Well, we're going to fry the both of yous and your fans for calling in saying I'm all washed up. Hey, I have 22 million reasons to be happy, but I still have feelings.
15: All right, I think he's imitating Christian Yelich there.
8: No, he said he's Woody.
15: The big Woody, I get it. Okay, Woodruff.
33: The big woo.
15: He is washed up, okay.
8: The big woo.
15: Well, we were talking about Christian Yelich being washed up today, too, so... All right, very good. I get it. Funny. Hi, you're on the fan, Friday Fish Fry. Who's this? What are we doing?
34: Eric in Green Bay. Let's pop a top today.
15: Whoa!
8: There you go, Eric.
24: Top again.
15: All right, who's getting that, Eric?
34: This is going to go to soccer in the World Cup. I am not a soccer fan. I am not going to watch another game after the World Cup ends. But for the World Cup, this has been rather entertaining. I've seen some really good games. And I also, I get it now. I get why people would like it. And I also see why fans riot with some of the rules.
15: Yeah, right. There you go.
8: Right.
15: Eric, appreciate the phone call. That pretty much covers everything right there. I like it. I won't watch again. I like the World Cup. I see why people like it, and I see why they riot with some of the calls. That pretty much sums up everything.
8: Yeah.
15: And I'm kind of in agreement with that. Good morning, Friday Fish Fry. Who's this? What are we doing?
35: Hi, my name is Jamie from Gillette, and I'd like to pop a top to U.S. soccer. It was very fun to watch, and I can't wait for me to get better for the future. Thank you.
15: All right, this is very good. I appreciate that.
8: They're not like most about the U.S. team.
15: What?
33: They're long and bouncy.
8: Yep.
15: Not long and bouncy enough,
8: not
15: though,
8: enough,
15: I'll tell you that.
8: They're getting there.
15: All right, let's go to the emails, Billy Boy.
8: Okay, let's start here with Artie from Duck Creek. He says, fry. Throw the Greek freak into the fryer. The Bucks took a chance on you, and instead you

0: You guys persevered, persevering, presumed,
1: huh?
0: Mediocrity.
2: Okay.
0: No, persevered, preserving, presumed, mediocrity. What were our technical glitches?
1: Remember we had, I think it was on Monday, maybe, the computer kept rolling through the breaks.
0: Oh, right, yeah.
1: Something was set up wrong. Look, I'm not going to get, you learn quickly that stuff like that happens. You just stop it and you move on. I got to get all cranky about
0: gotta
1: it.
0: Got to roll with it.
1: Yeah, you got to roll with the punches, baby.
0: JR says, pop a top.
3: Pop a top.
0: Pop a top to Brad Henkel. Brad is a Lambeau Field tour guide and the best golfer north of Green Bay coal piles. That's from JR.
1: Brad Henkel, that name rings the bell. I wonder if that's the Brad Henkel I'm thinking of.
0: I'm not sure. I don't know anyone by that name. Old Tommy Packer fan says, Fry. Fry, the self-absorbed narcissist Bill Michaels, for some truly ridiculous takes this week. If I want to hear an angry old man rant incoherently about sports, I'll hit Tuesday bingo night. P.S. If I have one more lengthy dissertation on what he did last night or had for dinner, I'm starting a campaign to replace him with whatever Westwood Run runs in that time slot. See ya. That's old Tommy Packer fan.
1: All right.
0: That's all I have for now.
1: All right, we'll take a break. We'll go to the talk and text line, the Friday Fish Fry here on the Bill and Rookie Experience. 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
4: 9:49 on the BRX. The Friday Fish Fry rolls on here on the Fan and the free Fan app. We'll go to the talk and text line right now. Again, as I said, 920-393-1075. Blue collar dad in the 920 says, "I'm going to do a double whammy here for this one. I'm breaking the rules, but I can break the rules if I want."
5: That's right.
4: First of all, fry. And Blue Collar Dad in the 920 says, throw my soon-to-be ex-wife all the way in the fryer. Kids need their dad, and alienation from that should be punishable. And then he says, pop a top, and I'm going to do... Whoops, he doesn't have a groin injury. Pop a top again. To the first place brew crew, because I need something cold to drink from dealing with Cruella DeVille. Go crew. I'm with you.
6: Wow.
4: Brock in Sturgeon Bay says, pop a top.
7: Pop a top again.
4: Pop a top for the Miz. Not only is he throwing 105 from time to time, he's on his way to winning the 2026 Cy Young Award and me winning some dollars with a 50-1 ticket. That's from Brock in Sturgeon Bay. Well, I certainly hope that holds out so that you can throw a beer and wing party for me and Bill. Grumpy old man from the 1890s says, fish fry, and that's going to fry Christian Yelich. He can't hit, he can't run, he can't play the field. Do you do your team a solid and tell Murph you have a groin injury? Oh, see, I guess I was foreshadowing a little bit there.
5: Yeah, you were.
4: By the way, I cleaned up that, as you can imagine, that text from the grumpy old man from the 1890s, I cleaned it up a little bit.
5: I bet.
4: So it was understandable.
5: Mm-hmm.
4: Romero says, pop a top.
7: Pop a top again.
4: The first three-time manager of the year from the Brewers. Have a great weekend, Fan Nation. That's a little premature, but I'm with you. I understand what you're saying. And at this point in time, why wouldn't he be?
5: Why wouldn't you?
4: Right? Why wouldn't he be?
5: He's finally starting, he might be already, but getting some national attention, I think. At least I've heard more people talking about him.
4: Jack and Freedom says, pop a top.
7: Pop a top again.
4: Pop a top to Kemp's and Wrightstown for being the perfect stop on the way to Royal St. Patrick's.
5: There you go.
4: There you go. What they ought to do is they ought to start selling golf balls as well.
5: Right? That's just not the same thing.
4: On the way to Royal St. Patrick's, stop by Kemp's and get your TPX, TP5Xs.
5: Yeah. Need a golf glove, some tees. Yeah,
4: there you go. Kyle L. says, pop a top.
7: Pop a top again.
4: To Dirty Mike for taking me golfing. Irish Waters, the BRX on the speaker, and Mother Nature. What a perfect morning today. Enjoy your weekend, gentlemen. You too. By the way, Dirty Mike sent me a picture, but it was of his beer or his seltzer in a Fan can koozie. Not of a golf ball that said rookie.
5: Mm-hmm.
4: So, yeah. He didn't find any golf ball that says rookie. But you know what I should do? I should get golf balls that have rookie on them. And then when I play, and if I lose one, I tell you the course I lost to that. And if you go play there and find it, you can return it for a prize. How about that?
8: There you go.
4: Wouldn't that be a great idea?
8: Yep.
4: I lost a golf ball at Irish Waters today. It says rookie on it. If you find it and return it to the fan studios, you'll win something. That'd be great. All right. Bill says, not you, but this is a different Bill. He's a listener. Says, Papa Top.
7: Papa Top again.
4: Papa Top to Rigo. Riggins, 44. Maybe in 20 years the fan will retire the T-Bone, 44. It's a possibility. Your favorite number is 44. You're a 44 guy. Maybe we'll do yours.
5: I am, but I don't know who. What in the heck you're talking about.
4: Huh? Super Trucker says, Papa Top.
7: Papa Top again.
4: Good morning, Bill. Good morning, Rookie Papa Top. To you guys, job well done this week. You mean not last week either? Or the week before that? Just this week only?
5: I like it. Well, the good news is...
9: I'm not tired. I'm not worn down.
5: Yep.
4: Perfect.
10: I'm just in the zone, really, you can call it.
4: Let's see. Chris in Bellevue says, Papa Top.
7: Papa Top again.
4: Papa Top to Rookie and Bill for keeping me entertained while I spend my 10th day in the hospital.
5: Oh, no.
4: Your mediocrity is keeping me sane. Well, Chris in Bellevue, what the 18 double hockey sticks is going on? I mean, that's prying there a little bit. I hope everything is okay.
5: Your last day in the hospital.
4: Yeah, for
5: Get
4: sure.
5: Get out of there, man.
4: We're thinking of you, man. CMC boys in Appleton say, Papa Top.
7: Papa Top.
4: To Pat Murphy, three-time NL Manager of the Year. Book it. Hashtag enjoy the ride. I mean, there's no other choice unless you just don't want somebody to win it 3 years in a row.
5: Yeah.
4: Quite honestly. I mean, barring a total collapse in the second half of the season here. This one from Brock in Green Bay says, Fryer. Fryer for having to watch the Brewers on Peacock Sunday, even though I have MLB. Just get the package and you're good.
8: Yep.
4: This one from the 920. Uh-oh, Marcus is going into Fryer here. Hold on. Let me get it good and hot. Throw Marcus into Fryer for copying Bill Michaels by putting a recorded conversation in the last segment. Hey, I don't blame him. I'd do it, too.
5: Yeah, why not? In case you missed it. That's my thing. But, you know, not everybody listens the whole 4 hours.
4: Right? So it's a 2 to 6 p.m. show. So if you have somebody in the 2 o'clock hour, you might as well play it in the 5 o'clock hour.
5: Yeah, that's right.
4: There you go. That's Tony from the 54311 says, RookieRockBottomGolf.com. You can customize golf balls on any brand, FYI. I got my guys. I'm hooked up with TaylorMade, man. Yeah. I'm a TaylorMade guy.
5: You can get that from a lot of places.
4: Yep. I appreciate that, but I'm a TaylorMade TP5X golf ball. So maybe we'll do that that rookie thing, and then if. I mean, it's a big if I lose one. And then if you can find it and return it, get a prize.
5: Sure.
4: Get a prize.
5: Well, just like someone wrote in earlier.
11: Just remember, it's not a lie. If you believe it.
4: Well, it's flat out not a lie. That was Spencer, I believe. It's flat out not a lie, period. And then this guy's 920 says, you don't lose any golf balls if you hit them in the fairway. I hear you. You're preaching. You're preaching to the choir. Can't remember the last time I didn't hit a fairway. But anyway, do we have anything left?
5: I got a new one. Yeah, I got a couple more. Scott and Appleton just pop a top.
4: Ooh.
7: Papa Top again.
5: Papa Top to the Green Bay Blizzard for making the playoffs and getting a home playoff game. We all know they're the only football team in Green Bay getting a home playoff game this year.
4: Wow.
5: Hey-o.
4: Wow. Man, oh, man.
5: He might have a point. And finally, we'll end with this. Good morning, Bill and Rookie.
4: Good morning.
5: I would like to deep fry, please.
4: Oh, my goodness.
5: Deep fry World Cup soccer. After listening to you this week, and I watched about 5 minutes of the USA lost, I cannot stand watching anymore. Soccer is not a sport. They fake injuries and are constantly falling down and grabbing their legs. So annoying. The clock runs up and not downward. What kind of game is that? I will stick with football, hockey, baseball, and basketball. The only flop I have seen was in football was a few years ago when Rodgers fell over and pretended to rip his Achilles tendon. Really? Throw soccer to deep fryer. I'm so happy. It's almost over. Have a great weekend. That's from Dan in Appleton.
8: You know, it is kind of funny. We talked about this. I mean, the time counts up. Then they add time, and nobody really knows how much time and where'd you come up with that time. You know, and why did you come up with that time?
5: And all of a sudden, they blow the whistle, and it's over.
8: And then they go past that time that they've added, and then they blow the whistle. And only the referee really decides when the game is over.
5: He's the only one that knows.
8: Yeah.
5: That's for sure.
8: And the flopping and stuff has got to stop. I mean, have a little dignity. Have a little pride in your manhood.
5: I'm telling
8: and
5: you.
8: And stop this whole flopping and grabbing and acting like you got shot, for crying out loud. I mean, man. Have a little dignity.
5: I hear you. It's out of control.
8: It is way out of control. And by the way, I'm speaking at you, LeBron James, too. Okay?
5: Yeah, right.
8: Have a little dignity. All right, now, where are we at? We got to wrap this sucker up.
12: And now it's time for a segment called
13: What Did We Learn Today on the Bill and Rookie Experience?
8: Shoot, man, I can't even think of anything. Can you think of one thing that we learned today on the BRX?
5: Well,
8: we learned that John Riggins is going to get his number retired way too late, I guess. Yeah. We learned that.
5: We learned that Adam Thielen was just scared of playing with Aaron Rodgers last year.
8: Yeah.
5: Said it was the most
8: stressful
5: season of his career.
8: Yeah. That's crazy, isn't it?
5: Afraid to make mistakes.
8: I know. I mean, again, I don't know if that's such a good reputation to have. Anything else is added? I got to be honest with you. I'm racking my brain out.
5: We learned that the Brewers now have more road wins than they have home wins.
8: And here's the other one. We learned the Brewers and the Pirates. Miz versus Skeens is on Peacock on Sunday.
5: Right.
8: Thanks for nothing, Major League Baseball.
14: That is pretty awesome, isn't it?
15: Wow.
16: Wow. Wow sums it up quite nicely.
8: All right, Billy Boy, have yourself a weekend, whatever you're going to be doing.
5: I got other plans, thanks.
8: You're not going to have a weekend?
5: I'll have a weekend, yeah.
8: Okay. All right, Fan Nation, have a spectacular weekend. We're back Monday morning. Stay humble, and the Bill Michaels Show is now.
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18: While the Brewers would close out their series with a win in St. Louis as Jake Bowers hit a three-run shot, Bryce Terang added his 13th homer of the season, and Milwaukee would use a six-run third inning to beat the Cardinals 8-4, claiming 4 of 5 in their series. Here's more from manager Pat Murphy on their games against their divisional opponent, the Cardinals.
19: It's big. It's big. Every win's big. You get ahead like this, and you blow a game like this, and it's a game changer. So you have to stay the course and critique your team. We have some ball fours that we swung at. We had 8 pull side ground balls that resulted in 7 outs. We said coming into the game we don't want to hit pull side ground balls. We did it 8 times. It was 7 of the outs and 7 of our 27. So you want to use the outs efficiently if you can. But we did do a lot of great things. So proud of our club.
18: Milwaukee won 4 games in a series against the Cardinals for the second time in franchise history, the first since 2008. They now sit 59-34 on the year, 1 series to go before the All-Star break. And the Crew will start out in Pittsburgh tonight. First pitch coming at 5:40.
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18: Wisconsin unveiled their alternate uniforms yesterday for their season opener against Notre Dame at Lambeau Field. 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Wisconsin opens their season September 6th. And finally, the Milwaukee Bucks are back in Summer League action today, and Las Vegas will take on the Miami Heat. For the Wisconsin Sports Zone Network, I'm Ebo.

0: in on a Friday, a fun Friday edition of the Bill Michaels Show. We're glad you are here. For those of you streaming, wherever it is you're at, I kept my word. We are outside today. We are in the Tiki Bar. Beverages will be made, or might have been made already, to be perfectly honest with you. It is a beautiful day. I gotta tell you, it's a beautiful day out here. It just is. I got up this morning and tore the studio apart, brought the studio outside, and cleaned up a little bit. But for the most part, it is just it's a fun Friday. There is nothing. Brewers win last night. Fantastic, right? Everybody else in the Central lost. There's seven games up in the Cubs. Everybody else is pretty much in the wind behind the Brewers. Cincinnati has fallen to 16 and a half games back as their season is now coming to an end very quickly. And, you beat the Cardinals, obviously, again. Cubs fell last night. Pirates fell last night. Brewers are now off to Pittsburgh. Kind of sucks that they had to get away on such a late evening, and you lose an hour going to the Eastern time zone. So they probably didn't get into Pittsburgh last night until about 1 in the morning. And then by the time you're in bed, and then you got to get up, and you got to play today. So that's a little bit rough, but on a getaway day. But nevertheless, I mean, it's a good day. There's just this. I was kind of perusing headlines today. And we'll talk some about, obviously the NFL and go through some of the numbers that we've been trying to get to throughout the week. But today is just a day where I woke up and it felt like a Saturday, like today was a vacation day or something. For whatever reason, it just did. It's just beautiful out. And I thought, you know what, I'm going to do this anyway. I'd said I was going to do it yesterday, so I kept my word. And so I even got I had the retro Topps baseball card bazooka baseball gum t-shirt arrived yesterday. I've been buying some retro stuff. So today, sitting here, as we are, on the air, I didn't even go with sports in the background. Today, if you're watching, what's on in the background, that is classic MTV, by the way. Going back to the 80s, the 90s, the early 2000s when they actually played music on MTV, I got nothing. There's going to be some margaritas made today. Maybe a little grilling out about the noontime hour. A couple of hot dogs or something, because that's all I want. I got a good cigar going. Big Oliva. I brought that up this morning from downstairs. And life is good. It just doesn't get much better on this. I'm liking it. Big time. So hopefully you're going to enjoy your day today, wherever it is you are at. I know we may get a little I forgot about the construction noise. That was the one thing that I thought when I came out here this morning. I'm like, ah, God, between the baby birds and the nest back there. And I thought about putting a camera on them, but I didn't have an extra camera. But there's five of them in the nest back there. Mom keeps flying in and out. She hates the fact that I'm outside today because she's kind of afraid to go feed the babies. But the babies are over there. You can hear them a little bit. And then you get a little bit of the backup beepers going on out in the front because the yard is completely tore up, and now the road is gone, and they're finishing that up hopefully in the next week or two. But this is it, man. When this is your job, and you can wake up and go, you know what? I'm going to go outside. I'm going to sit in the tiki bar. I'm going to make a beverage, smoke a cigar. You and I, Grant, everybody are going to talk. We're going to chat. We're going to tell some stories, have some fun, and then kind of break a few things down. And then call it a day, and that's the beginning of your weekend. Life doesn't get much better than this. I mean, if God struck me dead right now and said, you know what, Bill, it's your time, man. You got to come up. We have an opening at our broadcast studios up here in heaven, well, if that's indeed where I go. 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I'm like, take me. 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Pardon me. You can find us on Facebook, Instagram, and TikTok. Did a video on Instagram earlier today, just kind of like the behind-the-scenes stuff, because I had my neighbor say, oh, you're going to do the show outside, I heard yesterday. I said, oh, thanks for listening, first of all. And, yeah, oh, what do you just do? Just put your headset outside? No. I said, there's a lot that goes into this. When we do live broadcasts, it's still like doing a live broadcast out somewhere. So I did the behind-the-scenes video just to say, okay, here's the cameras, here's the lights, here's everything we need, all the equipment, here's all the wiring, everything got to get done. It takes about an hour and a half to almost 2 hours to put it all together by the time it's all said and done. So I just said, you know, here you go. So I did a video. So you can find that on Instagram and Facebook at under The Bill Michaels Show. Posted later a little bit on TikTok, so if you follow us there. We're on the Twitch app, the Kick app, the LinkedIn app as well, and you can catch the television show, and the TV show is on My24 TV in Milwaukee. That is My24 TV in Milwaukee. Tomorrow night, every Saturday night, 8 o'clock Central Time, 8 o'clock Central Time, you can find the TV show there. And that's where you track us down. So plenty of ways to find us. As I had mentioned, the Brewers get the win last night. Boy, I tell you what, that slide by Chirio, first of all, it made me nervous because he was so wide, so stretched out, which was... But it was just a badass slide to give them the extra kind of breathing room run last night, which was just awesome. The fact that they get an 8-4 win. Henderson took the win, and then Palante took the loss last night. But that slide by Jackson Chirio, and I think it was Bowers that was standing behind home plate, and he's waving to him. Like, you got to go wide. You got to go wide. Here comes the throw. And it was, they even talked about it. I believe it was it Tim Dillard on the broadcast last night, Grant? Or was it Vinny Rotino?
1: I think it was Vinny.
0: Whoever it was explained it perfectly. He said going back to spring training, they would work on that, where a base hit, a guy scoring from second, the next batter would run out, and he would be looking like, where's the throw, and waving these guys. I mean, they work on this in spring training to say where you need to be waving to the guy. You got to go outside, you got to go inside, whatever, to where the throw is. And it was perfect. These are the little things that we talk about in regards to the Milwaukee Brewers that are just so detail-oriented, and that's the way they win games. Oh, you're kind of festive today in the in the shirt.
1: Tie-dye there Friday. You go. Friday, yeah. This is my one remaining clean tie-dye shirt after I wore my fancy tie-dye I wore to the Fish concert on Wednesday.
0: Okay.
1: So this is my more casual tie-dye. I think it was Dillard actually watching that. I listened to a lot of the game on the radio. But you're right about that slide. Like, that's just a heady, smart baseball play. And I think, you know, we think of the Brewers as this base-running team that buys runs and steals runs. I actually don't think they've done an awesome job of that over the last couple of weeks. So in that instance, to get somebody on, to get them over, to get them in, like, I need to see them, you know, get a little bit better, do a little bit better job than they've done over the last couple of weeks. So that was an awesome sign. Great play. You're right.
0: So that was just one of those things. It was like, in the grand scheme of things, it didn't really matter. But it's just another one of those little details you notice when you're watching a game and you're watching this team play, that they do some of these little things right, where you see other teams that don't. So anyway, I just thought it was rather interesting last night. It was very much a point during the broadcast. But Brewers get themselves a win. Now they're off into Pittsburgh to take on the Pirates. And the Pirates, by the way, coming up a little bit later on this evening, the Brewers will be in PNC Park, which is a beautiful ballpark, but that's 5:40 first pitch. Sproat goes to the hill tonight against Ashcraft. I love the matchups. Drohan and Chandler. And then on Sunday, Paul Skeens is going to the hill for the Pirates. The Miz, Mizorowski, goes to the hill for the Crew.
1: You got
0: and
1: your,
0: that is going to be a hell of a weekend.
1: You got your Peacock subscription ready for Sunday between the Miz and Skeens,
0: I do,
1: by the way?
0: Okay. I do have Peacock.
1: Good. Yeah. You're going to need it.
0: Yeah, I do have Peacock. But I think on Sunday I'll be listening to it because I'm going to be on a boat. Today is going to be beautiful. Today is 81 and sunny. Tomorrow is 84 and sunny. And tomorrow we've got did I shoot you guys the note? If you guys wanted to come, we just got a cabana at the pool. We just got a cabana at the pool. So we just said, hey, if anybody wants to come, come on out tomorrow. I think I was going to shoot it to you guys. If I didn't, pardon me. But maybe I did, maybe I didn't. Anyway, I'll find it during the break. But that being said, we're going to be at the pool tomorrow at the club, and it's they have a little thing that they do. They remind you you have so much money to spend or whatever, and I'm like, you know what? Let's just get some food, get some beverages, sit at the cabana, out in the sun, next to the pool, hang out tomorrow. And then on Sunday, I am bound and determined I'm going to take the boat out. So That's my weekend. So just kind of, I didn't. This would normally be my vacation, and since we didn't take the vacation this year, I'm kind of like, okay, I'm itching to do something. So that's why I'm kind of like, this is going to be the beginning of the, we'll say, tropical weekend, like the vacation vibe weekend. So that's it. How do you like my Bazooka Joe shirt, man? I like that.
1: That's not too bad.
0: I'm liking it. I got that. I got, I can't remember. I got, there's a thing called Retro Tees. There's the Dive Bar Shirt Club, and then there's Retro Tees. And I go to, I buy shirts from both of them. So I'll buy old bars that maybe don't exist anymore in certain towns, you know. But I also buy the retro stuff. Everywhere I go, I don't know why. Do you remember Orange Crush, the drink?
1: Oh, yeah.
0: Okay. I got an Orange Crush shirt. It's a faded out old Orange Crush shirt, even though it's brand new. I get more compliments on that shirt everywhere I go. Like, I had a guy come up to me. I was at the Woodman's the other day, and he comes up and he goes, hey, and I'm thinking, okay, he's going to say something about the show or about the Packers or about the Brewers. And he comes up and he says, I got to tell you, man, that right there, that wins shirt of the day. That wins. And then he high fives me in the toilet paper aisle, and on he goes. So
1: I have some of my best interactions in the toilet paper aisle.
0: Yeah, well, it happens. I can see it. It happens, especially now with the explosive stuff going on. You read about that?
1: Yeah, story. Our country is experiencing an explosive wave of, around the country. Yeah,
0: it's explosive ass is basically the way to put it. It's some kind of a parasite that if you're, it's in broccoli, raspberries, blueberries, kale, and nobody should be eating kale. If you eat kale and you get a parasite, man, you kind of should get it anyway. I don't know. There's some kind of a lettuce as well. Anything that is leafy, anything that is, you know, capable of hanging on, like vine tomatoes and stuff. But they put the whole list of what to look for out and how to thoroughly clean it. But it was funny because yesterday I was telling you, I just was in the mood for the Jimmy Buffett cheeseburger, you know, lettuce, tomato, onion, the whole thing. And I came out, I bought a brand new head of lettuce, washed it up, brought it out, cut up the tomato right here on the grill, two Paul Roberts cheeseburgers, quarter pound cheeseburgers. It just perfect. Ate it last night, and then Kristen comes home and goes, you didn't eat any lettuce today, did you? Boy, everybody's got explosive diarrhea from, well, I'm like, oh my God. If anybody's going to get it, it would be me. Apparently the incubation period and stuff like that, because normally it's you would figure it would happen within a couple of hours or maybe 48 hours at the most. Apparently it's a 2-week incubation period. So it can happen at any point in time. But anyway, that being said, I don't have it. I'm good. And I'm probably going to do a little grilling today. Just a couple
1: of
0: hot dogs.
1: That you know of. It could hit at any time, it sounds like.
0: It could hit at any time. I could blow out the back of the tiki bar at any moment.
1: Thank
0: it could
1: God happen. You don't work in the building.
0: Right? It could happen, you know? So anyway, that's where we're at today. So today, outside, enjoying it, it is picture perfect under here, a little bit of a breeze, and it's just awesome. So hopefully wherever it is you are, where if you're working your ass off in the sun, or maybe you're just, you know, stuck in an office, hopefully at least we're bringing you some vibes today. Maybe, can you hear the birds in the background?
1: Yeah. Oh, yeah. It's beautiful. I love it.
0: Okay. Got the baby birds in the background are chirping for mom. Mom will fly over. She used to just kind of like zoom in. She stays far away from me now. She goes around the other side of the patio, and it goes up to the roof, and then underneath she'll fly, drop off food, and then go back out. So making mom work a little bit today, I guess. So anyway, let's do this. We're going to go ahead and take a quick break. We're going to come back. Anything in particular we got today? We got Mike Renner coming on today, right?
1: Correct. Mike Renner at the bottom of the hour. We will do a big-time Friday buy or sell.
0: Okay.
1: And if you are interested, I thought maybe you could have some sort of a tiki bar Bill's Best today. Ebo and I were talking about that this morning, actually. So
0: what's that?
1: A Bill's Best related to, he's a fan of the segment, related okay. to something with the tiki bar, with the margarita maker, I don't know.
0: I will do, later in the show. You know what, that's a thought. I will do, let me think about it.
1: Stew.
0: Let me think about it. I'll kind of ponder that a little bit, because I thought, you know, there's the top five parking lot in honor of Jimmy Buffett no longer being with us, and it kind of feeling that vibe kind of day. I've been to probably 30 shows. So we could always do the top five things that I've seen in the parking lot. That would always work.
1: Might need to have space for some honorary mentions, too.
0: I'm just kind of think there's, yeah, because there's some stuff. There's some stuff that's happened in the parking lots that I've seen that, yeah, that we can do that. We'll do top five. We'll do top five and get creative. All right, let's do this. We'll step out. We'll take a quick break. Stay tuned. We got a whole lot more of the Bill Michaels Show broadcasting outside today, just enjoying the outdoors. Hey, I want to remind you, Conversations for a Cause with none other than a leader of your brew crew, Pat Murphy. It's going to be Thursday night, September 10th from 5 to 9, and Pat is going to be our guest. It's going to be an intimate evening. Have you got your tickets yet? Ticket sales are going fast. I know it says 60 total on the page, but I think we're down to like 11. There's not many left because sponsors get first dibs on tickets, so those don't actually get sold through the site. So we picked up a couple more sponsors, and if you want to be a host table, we got one host table available. That comes with 10 tickets, VIP packages, and whole thing. That's it. But that being said, Conversations for a Cause with Pat Murphy, Thursday night, September 10th from 5 to 9. You get in the door, there's a cocktail hour. Go outside. We are giving away, if you choose, some really good cigars from our friends over there, Quick Spirits and Quick Trip, and they're just going to supply them, just because Quick Trip's been a big-time sponsor of not only myself, but the Brewers for such a long time. They're going to sponsor those. And then you've got some cocktails. You've got food stations that are going to be up. And then if you have the VIP package, there's going to be a little bit of time for a meet and greet with Pat backstage, picture time and all that kind of stuff. And then Pat and I will take the stage, about 20 minutes of me kind of going back and forth and just asking some inquisitive things. And then after that, we open it up to you. And anything you want to ask Pat, feel free. But it is an intimate evening and kind of an unabridged evening with none other than the manager of the Milwaukee Brewers. 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
3: 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The Brewers are in first place in the NL Central as they look to win the division for the fourth straight year. We're talking baseball on the Fan.
4: It's big. It's big. Every win's big. You know, you get ahead like this and you blow a game like this, and it's a game changer. So, you know, you have to stay the course and critique your team. You know, we have some ball fours that we swung at. We had eight pull side ground balls that resulted in seven outs. You know, we said coming into the game we don't want to hit pull side ground balls. We did it eight times. It was seven of the outs. You know, seven of our 27. So you want to use the outs efficiently if you can. But we did do a lot of great things. So proud of our club.
5: Oh, feeling a vibe. Feeling a vibe on a fun Friday. Love it. I knew at some point we might hear a little bit, but this early in the show, I'm kicking back now. This is like vacation. Right, like I brought you on vacation with me. If I could do the show from the boat, I would. I just can't. I don't have an electric cord that, unless I sit in the driveway.
6: That'd actually be pretty funny.
5: That would be pretty cool. 877-867-1670. If you want to track us down, please do so. I just had Marjorie, who runs the Moreland Road Cousin Subs. They're watching and said, I know you live close by. You're the one we deliver to quite often. Do you want some subs today? Who is all there? It's just me, Marjorie. It's just me. Thank you for bringing some cousin subs, though. We'll take them. I might watch them sit down later on tonight and watch the Brewers game. I don't think I'm going to do much tonight, to be honest with you. But thanks from Cousin Subs. Cousin Subs, local. And I love the fact that they've got us on over there on Moreland Road in the Waukesha-Brookfield area. That is fantastic. 1972, Cousin Subs has been around, and you can join the sub club. You can get to know them. They're kind people. Go to CousinSubs.com. That is CousinSubs.com. That might be a good sit outside and watch the game tonight. Just enjoy your night tonight. Hey, you know what kind of cigar do you have today? I have got an Oliva cigar. Pulled it out of the stash, and it's one of the better ones. I just kind of felt like a good one today. You know, sometimes I get people give me cigars. I'm like, okay, I'll throw it in there. And then I've got one side of the cigar humidor has just stuff in it, just random stuff. And then there's other sides that I've got some of the stuff that I actually buy. And I've got some Olivas. I've got some Perdomo with the champagne anniversaries. I do like a couple of Rocky Patels. And then there's a lot of Monte Cristos in there as well. So and the Monte Cristo anniversaries, the light Maduro. So I got a couple of those. So
6: cigars are like wine, and that sometimes you get gifted it, and you're like, oh, this is good. This would be good to cook with. Not that you ever want to tell that to someone.
5: Right, okay. Exactly. Okay. Well, there's, you know, it's funny because every now and then I get a cigar, someone will give it to you, and they'll say, I got this at such and such, you know, whatever. And they're not a connoisseur. And I'll go look it up, and it'll be like a 94 rated cigar, and it's a 10th anniversary wrapper, and you know, and it's kind of like, okay, is this Connecticut or Nicaraguan? And it's, so you start to look, and you're like, wow, this is a really good cigar. And then you try it, and it's like, wow, somebody gave you a really, really good one. Put that on your list. So I do that. I do kind of pay attention to stuff like that. I had a gentleman, I think it was at the broadcast that we did at the Viroqua Hills Golf Course. On Friday, a gentleman came in. I think he was from the funeral home. And he gave me a cigar. And he says, hey, we have these made. And you're kind of like, okay, is this good? Is this bad? Whatever. It was a really good cigar. I was genuinely surprised. It was one of those cigars that I put away and for another time, and next thing you know, I tried it, and it was a really good cigar. So I can't remember his name, and it's shame on me for not remembering. But yeah, he has these cigars made, and it was a really good cigar, so I appreciated that. But every now and then, you get a really, really good one. So anyway, 877-867-1670, 877-867-1670. Jason, over in the cheap seats. Cheap plug, if I may, for those in Green Bay area without Peacock. Home Field Pub and Social, by the way. Got to say hi to our buddy Jason up there. Home Field Pub and Social over there in the Titletown area. If you're in Green Bay, they have Peacock. They're going to be carrying the games. So our buddy Jason, who's the manager over there, he's the guy that brought us in, and we cannot wait to be a part of Home Field Pub and Social. I don't want summer to fly by. I'm loving life right now. It doesn't get any better than this. But if you're going to go over and watch the game or looking for a place to watch the game on Sunday, make it a day. What I would do, I'd get a group together. So we want to watch a Brewers game, but go either take your clubs and go swing in the swing suites, or go do some of the interactive stuff. You can kick field goals and throw touchdown passes and all that kind of stuff. Get a group together, go watch the game, get some food, get some beverages. You're good to go on a beautiful Sunday because it can be hot, too. Maybe you want to get out of the heat. Who knows? But Home Field Pub and Soda. There you go, Jason. Jason's listening. Sponsors are listening today. That's fantastic. There's a plug for home right there. Let's put it up. Home Field Pub and Social Restaurant Top Golf on Lombardi Avenue in Titletown. And Jason is the man. Walk through and ask for Jason. Which, by the way, Jason's, we had some people that our IndyCar friends, Jim and Barb and everybody, that travel all over seeing the races. They were up in that direction. Apparently, you had a really good conversation with them, and they love you, man. You're a good dude. The official home of the Green and Gold postgame show after every Packers game. Home Field, Pub, and Social. We just knocked out two birds with one stone, so to speak. This is from Mark. Mark says, do we still need a bat, an arm, both, or just bring up some of the young guys? I'm really befuddled by this team because just when they start to make you think that they're going to need a bat, they start to hit the hell out of the baseball, and then they look really good. I was excited last night after winning 4 out of 5 over the Cardinals. The Cardinals are an upstart young team. They're still not the Dodgers, of course, but they're an upstart young team that the Brewers completely took care of and eliminated basically their season. I'm excited for this team. This could be our year. I love the optimism. I still think if you got a chance to get me, any time a general manager looks at his team and says, okay, look, these guys are all good. Can I get better anywhere? Can I get better anywhere? You do it. You try to get better. You know, now you got to weigh the cost versus how much better you're going to get and what the controllable factor is and what you're giving up. And you know, all that comes into play. But anytime you can try to get better, you get better. So my answer to your question is yes. Now, I have said all along, I really believe that kind of a bat has been needed. That bopper, that guy. But I'll tell you this, after looking at, excuse me, I don't have a cough switch out here. After looking at all of what is available, and by the way, Jordan Walker, I know people are talking about Jordan Walker. I don't think they would trade Jordan Walker within the division. It came up huge last night with a big bomb to bring them back in that ball game and bring them close. And then he had an opportunity later in the ball game with runners on, and they ended up sending him back down.
6: Even if they fall off a table and sell, that's like one of their budding young cornerstones.
5: Right.
6: They're not going to trade him.
5: Get rid of him.
6: Even if they lose 15 in a row, they're not going to trade him.
5: Yep. You're right. And Skinny from Madison, that's a great point, too. I mean, one of the things to think about is, the Dodgers have enough money, they could get Scooble just so nobody else gets them if they have a real threat. If it sounds like the Brewers are going to get Scooble, let's just say for S's and giggles, like that could happen. The Dodgers could say, hey, we'll take him, we'll give you whatever, and then they could pay the man. You know, they could pay him whatever he wants. And that's one of the things about a salary cap that would make it, if the Dodgers did that, that would almost guarantee the solidification of other small market teams saying, done, salary cap, got to have it right now. Got to have it right now. Because this is the kind of stuff that you want to prevent. I don't think they'll do it, but that would be something that a money team like the Dodgers could possibly do. But I think anytime you get an opportunity to get better, you try to get better. You'd be crazy not to. Unless, of course, the asking price is just too ridiculously high. All right, let's do this. We'll switch over. We'll talk a little football when we come back. How about that? Mike Renner is going to be joining us. Looking forward. We haven't talked to Mike in a while. Looking forward to talking to Mike. Hey, if you are in the La Crosse area, think about this. Because our friends at Team Appliance, they've got a heck of an opportunity for you. A heck of an opportunity for you. 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
3: Platform. From the Rockers to the Timber Rattlers to the Milwaukee Brewers, the boys of summer are at the center of attention on The Fan.
5: The Packers are one of those teams where I go, I know they're going to be good, but like, it's how good? Is it going to be 10-7, we just get in the playoffs good? Or can they turn the corner and play more consistent football and Jordan Love consistently play at a high level to where they can be 12-5, 13-4? And that's the big thing with the Packers. We felt like they were going that way last year, and then they lost that game in Denver and everything changed. Sims talking about the Green Bay Packers and can they put the consistency together? That's a big question for this team. Can they do it? Can they overcome themselves at times, as we saw last year, especially in the second half of ball games? It wasn't for the fact that they weren't ready to go. It was just the fact that they weren't ready to go in the second half of ball games, and they snatched defeat out of the jaws of victory in a couple of different instances. Mike Renner, CBS Sports, joining us, the NFL and the draft analyst on the hotline. Mike, how you doing?
18: I'm doing fantastic, Bill. Thanks for having me.
5: In this dead period, basically, everybody starts talking about all the different numbers and the comparisons and the rankings and everything, and then we argue over all of that stuff because we got nothing to talk about until the season gets here. But do you like what the Packers did via the draft? And do you like the fact that they kind of bolstered the offensive front, the defensive front a little bit?
18: I do, and I like the players they got. It was really a targeted draft, I'd say, because this is a very good football team. I think when they were healthy last year, this was arguably one of the best two or three teams in the NFL. They were right there with teams like the Seahawks and Rams in the NFC. It's just, obviously, when the injury struck, and that clip I heard, I was getting frustrated because it's like, yeah, it was the Broncos game, but the Broncos game was when they lost their two best players that weren't Jordan Love. You know, they lost Zach Tom, they lost Micah Parsons. You're not going to be, no team's going to be able to survive losses like that. So this was a very, very good football team that just needed to address, nose tackle, cornerback. They got those positions in the draft. It's really going to come down to how those guys, how ready they are, and how ready to develop the rest of kind of their rookie contract guys, the first rounders that are still young, how ready those guys are to see big time. Because LVN, Jordan Morgan, Matthew Golden, if those guys hit, if those guys flourish, all of a sudden this is a very different football team than even we saw last year.
5: So, okay, let me start with Jordan Love, because there was this discussion of how good he is and the numbers he puts up, and I get all of that. And when you look at his numbers in a clean pocket, he's an assassin. That's the term that's being used. When you look at him in a non-clean pocket, on the run, on a rush, he's not as good, but his numbers were great. His touchdown, interception, the whole thing. So you tell me what you need to see out of Jordan Love that makes him next level.
18: I think it is just that consistency under pressure. And now last year was difficult because the offensive line was so banged up. And

0: for him because I do think he has improved, you know, even from the year prior. Like, you've seen improvement in ways of Jordan Love's game pretty much every single year, and I think that's going to only continue the more he plays.
1: I guess consistency is the word that keeps coming up, that they need to see more consistency out of Jordan Love. They need to see him not only have a great first half, but then don't fall off the table in the second half. I completely agree. Because we've seen this where they have a great game, then the next game they all of a sudden can't move the football and they can't figure out how to get the offense going. I understand the injuries played a part of that last year. The offensive line was in flux a lot last year. That's the only thing I think that's maybe, I don't want to say lacking from his game, but needs to be elevated in his game. It's just the consistency with which he plays, right?
0: And I wonder if the Packers, and I completely agree with that, I wonder if the Packers this offseason, getting rid of Romeo Doubs, getting rid of Dontayvon Wicks, not getting rid of Doubs, letting him walk, I wonder if that was intentional in saying, we want to tighten up this receiving core, not have him, you know, 6-7 guys that he has to develop a rapport with. Keep it with a tight three. Those guys play the majority of the snaps. We're not going to be subbing nearly as much as we were. And maybe that's what is going to get Jordan Love to take the next step in terms of his consistency, is having that rapport with a tighter depth chart at wide receiver, that he knows where those guys are going to be at any given play and is not having to learn how each one of six different guys runs this certain route. I think that might be what ends up helping Jordan Love take the next step, and what the Packers are hoping helps him do that.
1: What do you think of Matt LaFleur as a play caller?
0: I think he's an incredible game planner in terms of his ability to draw plays, and specifically draw plays for the defenses he's facing. I think he gets tight at times in big situations. I think that maybe is his biggest knock, but it's really, you're picking nits with a guy like that. It's just that, like, he probably isn't Kyle Shanahan, Sean McVay level, right? He's probably not that level of play caller. He's just a tier below, and that's fine. It's why you're not getting rid of him, despite the consistent struggles we see in the playoffs. But I think he's a very, very good one nonetheless.
1: The division itself is really tightened up. I mean, I still think talent, pound for pound, I still think Detroit is a really, probably maybe the best team in the division. The Packers could be close. I don't know what the ascension is going to look like continuously with Chicago. And certainly if Kyler Murray can give you an entire season over in Minneapolis, maybe that changes things for them. But you tell me what you see in this division.
0: It's interesting because it was, one of the best divisions ever last year, right? Every team finished above 500. I think that was only the second time that's ever happened. So it's one of the most competitive divisions of all time. But offseason, it seemed like across the board pretty much was a belt-tightening offseason. No one really went out and said, I'm going to make this move to take the next step. It really was just the Vikings who kind of fell backwards into getting Kyler Murray on that, vet min deal by happenstance. But even him, it's like, he hasn't been a franchise quarterback or like a guy that would really elevate a team to top of the NFC North in 5 years, probably since 2021. So there's really no one that made the next step, which means it's going to have to come from kind of what I alluded to off the top. It's going to have to come from your draft classes. How have you drafted the past 3 years, and how are those guys going to ascend? And so for the Packers, it's, the guys I mentioned. For the Bears, it's Caleb Williams, it's Roma Dunze, it's Luther Burden, it's Austin Booker on the defensive side of the ball. For the Lions, it's, the rookie right tackle you just drafted, Blake Miller. It's, just getting that defense back healthy. And for the Vikings, it's, basically Kyler Murray and the offensive line getting back to speed. So it's really going to come down to how well have you drafted and are those guys ready to take the next step? Because it is, like I said, still an incredibly competitive division. Trying to figure out who rises to the top of this is probably more difficult than any division in the NFL.
1: So I wanted to ask you about the offensive line because they've had some change. Rashid Walker out. You've got now Jordan Morgan in, and this is Jordan Morgan's big opportunity. Banks last year did not have a good season. He's trying to redeem himself. Obviously, Sean Ryan gets the contract, and he's kind of your center. But they picked up Jagger Burton, and he's turning heads like crazy, and everybody seems to feel that he's going to put pressure to start. Anthony Belton in his second season, and then obviously getting Zach Tom back. To me, the entire season hinges on this offensive line. If indeed they hit on everybody, it's going to be great. If they didn't, there's injury problems. I don't know if they have the depth to cover. Give me your thoughts there.
0: I agree. I think Jordan Morgan, I actually feel probably more confident than him than any of the three interiors.

0: off. The way he played towards the end of last season, and it wasn't left tackle, but it was right tackle, I think was the best ball of his career. I think he is a guy who's ready to step in right away, and I actually feel really good about their tackles. It really much more to me is the interior where, you know, Aaron Banks, like you said, I don't know if there's a next step for him because this kind of is always the guy he's been. I think it was just an overpay to begin with, who, you know, a guy who in pass protection in San Francisco got protected a ton that they hoped would, you know, flourish a little more in Green Bay and just did not. So I don't know what you're getting out of him. It's going to come from, like you said, Belton and Jagger Burton are kind of the guys that are the most intriguing. Burton's played a ton of football all at center at Kentucky. I'm very curious to see if he pushes for that center job. And then Belton, you know, he was a left tackle in college who got flipped to right guard. You couldn't think of two more different positions along the offensive line. So what his next step looks like is going to go a long way to saying what this offensive line is going to be.
1: Then the NFC in general, I wanted to talk about real quick before I let you go, and that is, you know, obviously there's still the Seattle Seahawks. The Rams seem to be getting better, and since they traded for Myles Garrett, certainly there's a lot of talk about Aaron Darnold possibly coming out of retirement. We know that out of the East, I don't know what to make of the Cowboys. I don't know what to make of the Eagles. I don't know who's going to win that division, and then obviously there's the NFC North. Give me your thoughts on the NFC in general, kind of the hierarchy.
0: It's tough because if I were to rank just the best rosters in the NFL right now, I think at least the top three are all in the NFC. And that would be the Eagles, the Rams, the Seahawks. Like those, it is a murderous row. And the AFC has the quarterbacks, but the NFC has more top-to-bottom talent in terms of how good these rosters are. So, you know, there's going to be very good teams, kind of like last year, who don't even make the playoffs in the NFC, like the Lions were after all their injuries struck. So, unfortunately, I can't really make heads or tails of it. It's going to be difficult to get through the Rams, though. I mean, the move they made this offseason to be on the precipice, probably the second-best team in the NFL last year, to add the best pass rusher in the NFL to that mix and to add a all-pro cornerback to that mix should be nothing short of transformative for a defense that was already very good. So I think it rolls through the Rams right now until, you know, God forbid, injury strikes. That's really the only thing that could take them off the top spot right now for me is injuries hitting that team. You got some old key players there in Devontae Adams and Matthew Stafford, but if they stay healthy, that is the team to beat.
1: Real quick before I let you go, I wanted to ask you, I want to go back to the Bears. The Bears last year won a lot of games and come from behind fashion, and they won a lot of games because they just created a massive amount of turnovers. Caleb Williams certainly is clutch, but in the pocket he was not that great. Do you think that they take, because they get that schedule now that's at first place schedule, do you think they take a pretty big sizable step back, or is this team who we believe for real?
0: I think they do. Specifically in the defensive side of the ball, I just find it very difficult to believe they'll be able to keep those turnovers coming. Just because historically, it's unlikely, and a lot of the guys who grade those turnovers aren't even there anymore. Like, they replaced a lot of their secondary that did that. So their pass rush still looks lackluster. They didn't add anything to it this offseason. They were bottom five in pressure rate a year ago. So I don't see that necessarily changing. Offensively, though, I mean, it's Ben Johnson. They have incredible talent at receiver. Offensive line should be solid still like that. Offensively, they'll put points on the scoreboard. I tend to agree, though, that their record more likely than not takes a step back just because of the schedule, because the defense will still be a problem. And I do think Caleb Williams' accuracy issues, I find it hard to believe they'll get fixed enough for them to all of a sudden be, you know, a world beater offensively, like, you know, the 2011 Packers, where you don't need a defense, where you can just get by week in and week out and still win 15 games. I don't see that necessarily happening with Chicago.
1: Mike, great stuff as always, man. I appreciate it. And we'll talk again real soon, specifically as the camps get underway, okay?
0: For sure, Bill. For sure. Thanks for having
1: me. Thanks, bud. Talk to you soon. There you go. Mike Renner, CBS Sports draft analyst, also NFL analyst, and always great to get a kind of, you know, chance to pick his brain a little bit, especially this time of year when, you know, the optimism and or skepticism and all the conjecture regarding the NFL seems to be, you know, kind of running rampant. And we you know, as NFL fans, we simply can't wait for them to put the pads on. You know, we're anticipating camp. Like I said, I'm not in a hurry to get through summer by any stretch, but it's not far away. We're only, what, about 2 weeks, 3 weeks away from camp, which I can't believe. It's creeping up on us really, really, really quick. So we're excited for that. Hey, I want to remind you that we are coming to Bailey's Harbor. Wisconsin, up in Door County. We're excited. Speaking of camp and the end of the month, when camp is getting ready to get set, so are we. We're going to be out on the road. We're going to be doing kind of a tour, and we're going to go to Door County. We're going to be in Door County at the Door County Fire Company in Sturgeon Bay. That is going to be on Thursday, the 30th of this month. Door County Fire Company in Sturgeon Bay. And then we're going across over to Bailey's Harbor, and we're going to be there on Friday, the 31st. We're going to be at Lake Fire Winery. So if you're in the area, please come out. It's our first time ever coming to Door County. I want to know everything there is to know about Door County. I'm not going to be able to see it all in a matter of 3 or 4 days, but I want to know everything. I want to meet everybody. I want to see everybody. I want to sit out back and have a little wine, have a cigar, do the show, just have a great time at Lake Fire Winery, and then obviously some great food and some great company over there at Door County Fire Company in Sturgeon Bay. 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That's in Bailey's Harbor. And we will see you in Door County coming up at the end of the month.
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0: kind of hanging, chilling, tiki bar. I think in the next hour, we're going to fire up the margarita maker. It's right over my shoulder. I don't know if you can see it or not. Jimmy Buffett Margaritaville maker right here. Over on this side, Grant, is the Jimmy Buffett tequila. And then the strawberry margarita mix. So it may or may not be number two in the mug today. I'm going through the cigar pretty quick, too. We might be a two-cigar show kind of day.
1: Well, you got to stay hydrated. You're outside. You know,
0: yeah, I know.
1: You're sweating, so you got to make sure
0: something's
1: going on.
0: I'm telling you, this doesn't even feel like work today. If I could just do this on a dock somewhere, and then literally like, okay, time for us to go, have a go and see it, and jump in a boat and go off, that would be just like the way to go. Be leading the Buffett lifestyle. So, 1 hour down. We got three more to go. Stay tuned. 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
3: While the Brewers would close out their series with a win in St. Louis as Jake Bowers hit a three-run shot, Bryce Terang added his 13th homer of the season, and Milwaukee would use a six-run third inning to beat the Cardinals 8-4, claiming 4 of 5 in their series. Here's more from manager Pat Murphy on their games against their divisional opponent, the Cardinals.
4: It's big. It's big. Every win's big. You get ahead like this, and you blow a game like this, and it's a game-changer. So you have to stay the course and critique your team. We have some ball fours that we swung at. We had 8 pull side ground balls that resulted in 7 outs. We said coming into the game we don't want to hit pull side ground balls. We did it 8 times. It was 7 of the outs, 7 of our 27. So you want to use the outs efficiently if you can. But we did do a lot of great things. So proud of our club.
3: Milwaukee won 4 games in a series against the Cardinals for the second time in franchise history, the first since 2008. They now sit 59-34 on the year, 1 series to go before the All-Star break. And the crew will start out in Pittsburgh tonight. First pitch coming at 5:40.
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3: Wisconsin unveiled their alternate uniforms yesterday for their season opener against Notre Dame at Lambeau Field. They're all red, including the helmets, with chrome accents for the numbers, stripes, and a Motion W on the helmet. Wisconsin opens their season September 6th. And finally, the Milwaukee Bucks are back in Summer League action today in Las Vegas. They'll take on the Miami Heat. For the Wisconsin Sports Zone Network, I'm Ebo.

0: It is a fun Friday, the Bill Michaels Show. If you're watching on the stream, you're going, what is that? I'll tell you that in a minute. But I told you yesterday we were going to take it outside, and here we are. We're under the Tiki Hut, and the bar is open. The grill is going to be going, coming up a little bit later in the program. And all I want today, and there's nobody here, so it's just me, so all I want today is just a couple of hot dogs. I'm going to make some hot dogs today. Hot dogs, margarita, a little bit of sports talk, you and me hanging out. What a day. What a banner day. 877-867-1670, 877-867-1670. 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We are on Facebook, Instagram, and TikTok. I posted a video kind of behind the scenes from earlier today. There's a lot of stuff over there now, too, this week. I've been posting almost every day. But you can find us on Facebook and Instagram, The Bill Michaels Show. Same thing on TikTok. You can find us on the Twitch app, the Kick app, the LinkedIn app as well. And you can watch the show tomorrow night in Milwaukee on My24 TV, 8 o'clock Central Time on My24 TV. Again, My24 TV. There you go. So I did send the invite out, Graham, for you guys, for the staff, if you will.
1: Yeah. Ebo is just in here. He says he's going to tell Jen that they should go. Are you aware with the current drama that's going on with Ebo? Did you see the email?
0: I saw the email about the mug, the coffee mug.
1: Yeah, he can't.
0: And the threat to microwave fish if nobody returned his coffee mug.
1: God, he's walking laps around the building right now like a...
0: I bet. What's going to be funny is he probably left it like when he sat down on the explosive diarrhea, you know, thing that he, you know, was talking about earlier today. He probably left it in the bathroom. He's probably sitting on the shelf in the bathroom or something.
1: Does he have that condition?
0: Talking about it. I saw it part of his text stream on Mixer. I saw somebody was posting about it, so I didn't listen to him talking about it because I was setting up the show here, but I thought, well, maybe he's talking about the explosive diarrhea that's going on throughout the Midwest.
1: I think he's coming. He just through the window asked if we were talking about him, and I said yes. He doesn't look happy. Are you going to join us, Ebo? Okay, here, I'll turn his mic on.
0: I don't blame him.
2: Bill, were you here yesterday?
0: I was not there yesterday, no.
2: Where were you yesterday?
0: I was in the house hanging out for the most part.
2: From the hours of 2 p.m., well... I'll give you the hour drive. 3 p.m. to 5 a.m. Where were you?
0: Somebody, I can't get out of my house because I don't have a road. So I was home all day.
2: Convenient.
0: I have like barely a breeze from my driveway.
1: If I've ever heard.
2: Very convenient.
0: I can't get out of the house even if I wanted to.
2: Did you get the company-wide email, Bill?
0: I did, and I find it extremely funny. It's awesome. The threat of microwaving fish in the building if somebody does not return your mug, that is right there then. And the fact that there's a picture of it should tell somebody, like, hey, I grabbed this mug by accident. I'll return it. But I wanted to know because I saw in your text thread that you were, at least somebody was talking about the parasite that's going on throughout the Midwest with the explosive diarrhea. And I thought, well, I wonder if he was sick or something that I didn't hear about. Did you leave it sitting on the shelf in the bathroom?
2: Bill, I've looked everywhere three times. I've looked places that I've never even been in this building. It's I am on a warpath, and I do not care about collateral damage for my fellow. Here's what I think, Bill. I think what has happened and what has transpired here is someone got a little funny idea that, Ebo microwaved fish a couple weeks ago. I'm still perturbed over it, so what I'm going to do is I'm going to steal his coffee mug. Well, guess what? I got a nuke with me, and it's another two giant pieces of whitefish, some cod ready to go.
0: Got up.
2: I think they tried to. I think it was retaliation. And guess what?
0: Got up.
2: If they hit back, I hit back harder. Eye for an eye makes the whole world blind. I'm fine with that.
1: They don't have another mug to steal. I fear that you have a lot of fish.
2: I have protein max. I will go to Costco and stock up for the next year of whitefish.
0: I will even chip in a little bit for a new mug if you don't get it back.
2: I will bring in Lindberger cheese, microwave it. I'll bring in curry. I'll bring in fish. I will bring in any food. I will burn popcorn. Okay.
0: Oh God, that's awesome. That's awesome.
2: The more this goes on, the more angry I become.
0: Yeah, I don't blame you.
2: And I'm never angry.
0: I don't blame you. You're always a peace, love, and happiness guy.
2: Not today.
0: You should be hanging out here at the Tiki Bar, man. I'm making margaritas a little bit later on. We're going to do a little grilling out during the show.
2: I will say this, Bill. I've noticed this. Maybe it's alcoholism or I don't know. But I have found that if you're having a bad day, drinking tequila makes you feel a lot better.
0: Okay, tequila is here. Tequila and I don't, like, straight shots do not mix well. There's an anger that comes with tequila.
2: Really?
0: And dark liquors, yeah.
2: There's a happiness that comes with me and tequila.
0: It goes from that. It starts out, you start out on that ledge, and you're like, man, I feel really good. This is great. You know, there's a love moment there. And then the next one is like, you know, I could bite the fenders off of your car if you don't get the hell out of my way on my way to the bathroom. So I get it.
2: You do bring up a good point, though, Bill, because maybe I will come up there to the Tiki Bar. The reason why is I've literally walked to every single office today. Stared them right in the eyes and accused them and grilled them and accused them some more. And no one gave up the information. I have not done that to you in person. So.
0: No.
2: And listen, I got to do it to everybody.
0: This is the thing about working here.
2: I'm gonna stare you right in the eyes and I'm going to very heavily accuse you of things that probably didn't transpire.
0: Right.
2: And then after, you know, I assume you didn't do it. But once you deny it, then we can share a drink together.
0: Even if I didn't, I'll cave. I'll just admit to it, just so you can leave me alone. I'll be like one of those guys in a police precinct in Law and Order that goes, I just admitted to it because I just want to get the hell out of there.
2: Netflix documentary over it. You know?
0: Yeah, exactly. So, well, I hope you find it. If you don't find it, my suggestion is to join us tomorrow over at the pool, hang out. And then I'll get you a mug while you're here. And then when you go back to Madison, you'll have a mug to take with you.
2: It's not about the principles of it, Bill. You know. My sister-in-law made this mug for me. She's got, you know, she's a partner.
0: Oh,
2: she's got
0: okay.
2: a kill. There's a caricature of me with a microphone and my cat gets an alien blowing out a candle. It's very...
0: I got it. Okay. Yeah. So it's a special mug. It's not just any mug.
2: It's a one-on-one, just like me.
1: It's never about the mug, Bill.
2: It's about the principles of it all.
1: It's about sending a message.
0: Well, there's a specialness to the mug,
2: dominance.
0: So I get it now. Yeah. Okay. By the way, meant to mention in the text message that if you guys want to crash here at the house, you can.
2: The house is wide open. It's very palatial at the Bill Michaels Manor.
0: So we can all just jump in the RV if we want to.
2: How many coffee mugs you got?
0: I got a lot. I will open the cupboard door and say, you know what? You go pick as many as you want because I don't use too many coffee mugs, and you're all about it, man. You grab as many as you want. I'll give you whatever mug I have in there.
2: You know, Bill, they say revenge is a dish best served cold. Well, in this case, revenge is a dish best served heated up. Some white cod in the work break room.
0: You don't even serve it cold. You just heat it. It goes through the nasal passages.
2: I'm going to heat it up and walk around with it.
0: You need one of those little personal fans. And you just walk around with the fan behind the microwaved cod and just blow it into everybody's office.
2: That's a great idea.
0: Yeah, that's what I would do.
2: That's what I'm going to do.
0: If that doesn't work, then some of that BS repellent that you get at the Spencer's Gifts, blow that in there.
2: Just because I know everyone listens.
0: Yes.
2: What I'm going to do here is I'm going to leave the studio. I'm going to go and do another thing in a production studio. I'm going to be in there for about a half an hour. So people that are listening, whoever took it, you don't even have to say anything. Just put it back on my desk. Yeah. When I come back, then I won't nuke you with fish, okay?
0: If not,
2: D-Day's coming.
0: You don't even need to wash it. Just bring it back.
2: I don't even wash them. It's seasoned. It was dirty. That's the other thing.
1: You drink mushroom coffee. I'm not touching that thing.
2: That is my mushroom coffee apparatus.
0: Good. All right.
2: All right, Bill.
0: So we got plans. So if you can make it this weekend, let me know. The house, I've got the extra bedrooms wide open. So
2: I'll say this.
0: We're good to go.
2: I said this to everyone else today. This is your last opportunity to come clean if you stole it.
0: Gotcha.
2: No, okay. I'm asking. I'm telling you. This is your Bill Michaels' last opportunity to come clean if you stole it.
0: Well, the key word there being if.
2: Did you do it?
0: If I stole it, I didn't steal it.
2: Okay.
1: Hey, Bill, you're not at the top of the list. But you're on the list.
2: I've done the same line of questioning to everybody. So, Bill, it's just being fair, very inclusive.
0: I'm looking forward to the wrath. I really am. And if I don't get it personally, I'm sure I'll get it via email. So I'm looking forward to that, too.
2: More will be revealed.
0: You the man.
2: You
0: the
2: man.
0: You, bud.
2: See you, bud.
1: And there he goes.
0: Now I understand why the wrath is so, you know, out there. Because I didn't realize his sister-in-law made it for him. She owns a kiln, for God's sake.
1: I've never watched him walk around this building because we have windows on all sides of the studio, so you can see. I've never seen him walk around the way that he's walking around. It's like the building owes him money, and he's walking around in a different. He's got a different skip in his step, a different attitude completely.
0: Yeah, that's there's a stink in his think. That's what's happening. He's mulling it over right now. So hopefully he gets the mug back. My fear is that somebody took it last night. And took it and put it somewhere, and they're not in the building today. So it doesn't come back until Monday at the earliest. And then he's going to have a whole weekend to wrath and stew and plot revenge. He may go to a river and hand, like, noodle a carp. And you know what noodling is, right?
1: Oh, yeah. Stick your hand down in it.
0: Stick your hand in one of those holes, pull out catfishes. Yeah, he'll probably noodle something and bring it in and just throw it in the microwave, still alive, and just and it fire up the whole joint. So I can see that happening. This is when I'm glad that I work where I work. I don't have to worry about it.
1: Yeah, but that doesn't... That
0: doesn't preclude me from the list, obviously.
1: Correct,
0: but it's still,
1: correct, as we just...
0: You know, it makes me a long shot at best to be the perpetrator. So I'm feeling good about myself and about my innocence at this point. You put me in a court of law, all I got to do is take a picture of my front yard and go, yeah, I wasn't there. Because I only got 3/4 of a front yard anymore, and the road is gone, so... I didn't do much yesterday. They allowed us down the street after 5 o'clock and allowed us out this morning at 7. So Kristen left early, and after that, I'm stuck. I don't have a way to get out of here. I wanted to take the RV and go clean it up and dump it and all that kind of stuff down at State Fair Park. I can't even do that. Can't get the damn thing out of the driveway if I wanted to. So anyway, the fun and frivolity of this program completely starts off the second hour. If those of you who are tuning in for the first time in La Crosse and Eau Claire and whatever stations only carry 3 hours of the show and not the first hour, welcome to the program. It is it's a wild and woolly day. We are under the Tiki Hut here on a Friday. Brewers get a win last night. Everybody else in the Central lost last night again, and which was absolutely positively fantastic in that particular sense. The Brewers back at it tonight, taking on the Pirates. Sproat goes to the hill tonight against Ashcraft. And right now, the standings in the National League Central are awesome because the Brewers are now 7 games up on the Cubs. The Cardinals now 10.5 back. Their season is pretty much over. Pittsburgh 12.5. Same thing with them. Cincinnati lost again, and they are now 16.5 games back, and their season is ultimately now over. And ended before the All-Star break even really gets here. So, and the Brewers, as they continue to win, still the second best record in all of baseball. A team in the American League East, being the Tampa Bay Rays, have 54 wins on the season, the Brewers with 59. Now, the team with the most, obviously, the LA Dodgers, 61 wins on the season, 2 games better than the Brewers. But the Brewers and the Dodgers, also the best run differentials in baseball, and not by a little, by a lot. The Dodgers are 164 plus 164. The Brewers are plus 137. The next closest team in the National League is plus 95, and that's the Atlanta Braves, who are 5 wins less than the Milwaukee Brewers on the season. But other than that, I mean, the team that has the best run differential in the American League is the Yankees at 51-42, and that's plus 85. So you can just kind of see what the Brewers and the Dodgers are doing. They're kind of running away with everything at this point in time. Now you got to put together the unofficial second half of the season and then just kind of go from there. But looking forward to it. So let's do this. We'll step out on this really wacky and weird Friday, but that's okay. We are we're basking under the sun today. The Tiki Bar is up and going. And somebody asked me what that shot is of the pole. There it is right there for those that are watching on the live stream. That is the directional pole, the Tiki pole, that is in the backyard here. And it's just a camera that's kind of facing up from the ground, and it just tells you all the different places. It tells you the fire pit, it says Backyard Paradise, the Bill Michaels Show, and it talks about coming in classy and leaving trashy and margaritas and all kinds of stuff. But it was all these posts and signs that have been given to me over the years, and they all sit on a pole here in the backyard. But that's a look up at the pole and the beautiful blue skies that we're sitting under today out back. All right, let's do this. We're going to go ahead and take a quick break. We're going to come back. We got a lot more to get to. Hopefully, you're enjoying your start to your weekend, much like we are. They have got rubbing and racing and such going on over there at Road America. Road America, they have got IMSA is a coming. 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
15: But if the Brewers want to go further this year, and they are fully capable of doing that, they're going to need to be more aggressive. How aggressive? Tarek Skubal aggressive? No, I don't expect that. But I do expect them to do some things. They're not going to trade prospects for a rental, but they can do some things. They have the ability to do that, and frankly, they have no excuse not to. They owe it to themselves to give themselves the best chance with this team that might be their best of all in all this, all these years that they've had this run now. It's going back to the late 2010s. They've been really good.
16: Yeah.
9: 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You get the ham and cheese omelet, which is always absolutely fantastic. 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Stop in, tell them we said hi. That was Ken Rosenthal talking about the Milwaukee Brewers. And it's kind of like, you know, you owe it to yourself to go for it. Will they do Scooble go for it? Probably not. But will they do something else? Here's the question. And it made me think of it, listening to that, it made me think, put it that way. And I thought to myself when he said they kind of owe it to themselves to go for it. And I've always said, you know, it depends on how far away you feel you are to go for it. Is this the year? Now, I'm not saying sell the farm. That's not what I'm saying. But is this the year you do a little extra and you say, you know what? Yeah. This team, this manager, this culture, this group, it's time. It's time. Do you feel it with this group? 877-867-1670. 877-867-1670. Do you feel like there's something here? And if not, I'd love to know why. Now, I heard Ebo, other than ranting about his mug, I heard Ebo say something earlier today where he said, I'm a Brewers fan. I love what's going on. He talked about all the positive right now with the Brewers. And then he said, but I've resigned myself to the fact that they're probably not going to win a championship. And on one hand, that's a very pacifistic way to say, you know what, I'm just enjoying baseball. I'm just enjoying the ride. And that's a really good, fun attitude to have. But we all know what we're hoping for. But the question then becomes, have they now gathered enough steam, enough positivity? Is this the year to go for it? Is this the year to go for it? 877-867-1670. 877-867-1670. Is this the year that you look at the Brewers and you say, you know, if you're Matt Arnold, I'm gonna do some extra. Because I think we've got everything right here. You've got a team that's scrappy, that does a lot of things the right way. They win a lot of ball games in that fashion. They're not powering the ball out of the ballpark like the Dodgers. They're picking up runs in so many other ways. They've got good pitching. They've got seemingly a really good pulse of the team when it comes to Hook and, you know, Chris Hook when it comes to the pitching staff and obviously, you know, Pat Murphy. Is this the year? Is this the year that you would throw the hat in the ring and say, yeah, it's time? Because if you don't, I don't know what else you're waiting for if you say no.
16: I hate myself for asking you this because this just ruins it. But when you say go for it, what does going for it mean to you? What would that look like? I don't need specific names, but like just give me the best possible idea so I know.
9: Go for it to me means I'm going after a bat. I'm going after another starting arm. I'm not going to completely mortgage the future, but I'm going after a bat. I'm going after a starting arm. I'm adding two pieces. I am telling everybody in the clubhouse, we believe you've got it, and I'm going to go after these two pieces. Now, easier said than done, and depends on what you're going to have to give up because you can't, you know, get stupid. But we've always talked about at what point do you say, you know what, it's time, you got to go for it. We've talked about it all the time. So the question becomes, at what point do you say, yeah, we're in. Let's go. This is it. And I think, in my heart, that the Brewers are kind of right there. You got a manager that everybody just loves. You got a culture in that clubhouse that seems to be fantastic. It doesn't matter who shows up, you know. They've been able to turn wine from water into, more often than not, a positive. It's very rare that they've gotten somebody that's gotten worse, and most of the players they've got brought in, even arms that nobody heard of, and you went, who is this guy? And next thing you know, they're Cy Young in this lineup. Or you got a guy like, you know, Vaughn, who was left for dead on the side of the road as excessive baggage down in Chicago, and he comes here and he's done nothing but hit 348 since he walked through the doors of American Family Field. I'm kind of like, right now you've got something that a lot of other teams kind of envy. Now's the time to me to say, we got to go for it. Otherwise, you know, they were talking last night during the broadcast that eventually Bryce Terang's going to get paid. And you still got Ortiz here, who's incredibly, you know, good defensively. Sal Frelick's starting to come on. Garrett Mitchell's really come on. Cheerio is cheerio. You know, you've got a first base combination that's really, really good. The only guy that's really massively struggling is Christian Yelich, and he's your veteran leader. You could use another bat in that lineup, specifically if he's not hitting. You're not saying get rid of him, but, you know, you bring up a guy in Lara who came in and produced almost immediately. It's like things are just good right now. Can you just get two guys who are veterans, who are hungry, and maybe a year or two away from a contract, that just want to come in and play for a team that's winning and just say, look, we can be a part of something great. And now's the time to do it. That's just kind of my feeling. Because I'm thinking to myself, when is a good time? Well, they're probably thinking, well, we would like to get Mate up, and then Lara's here full-time, and then, you know, well, we've got a rotation of our infielders, and, you know, whether or not we're going to pay Bryce Durang, we'll have to wait and see. And at what point do you just say, we got to go for it, man? We got a good group of guys. We got a good philosophy. We got a good culture. We got everything good right now. We're second best in all of Major League Baseball, and the team that's standing in our way from being the best in baseball happens to be in the National League. That's our nemesis. That's who we have to get past. So what do they have that we don't? They've got depth. They've got boppers. They've got arms. We got good arms. We don't have great arms, but we got arms that can at least hold them at bay a little bit, but we don't have that extra guy. We don't have that extra oomph where you have the swagger walking through the door. That's just me. That's just me. But that's kind of where I'm at. I'm kind of like, whatever's available that you believe is going to happen. You know what? Here's the other thing, Grant. When you say don't give you a name, I can't. And here's the reason why. Because I think Matt Arnold gets somebody that nobody knows is available. I think he finds somebody somewhere that nobody knows is available. And you went, oh, didn't see that deal coming.
16: I thought you were going to say, I think he's going to get someone who no one knows that they exist. Because that, like, I think that's likely, too. Or a guy that you've forgotten about.
9: That's possible.
16: He's still in the league? Oh, I didn't know he was with Atlanta.
9: Right.
16: Or whoever.
9: Yeah.
16: I think he'll probably do something, but I think it'll be similar to what they did last year, which is like, this guy is injured, and maybe he could come back and be something, and we're going to get him for free.
9: Yeah.
16: I think that'll be the extent of what they do at the deadline, because I don't think a lot of these smart teams view trade deadline deals as good business. Why are we going to give you two top 100 prospects for a reliever for 2 months, and we're just going to hope that he's good for 2 months? I don't know. I think baseball teams are getting smarter, and it makes the deadline less interesting, but I understand why they operate the way that they do.
9: Right.
16: This year could be different. They got a lot of ammo, though.
9: that's the other thing, is that there's some teams that are still holding on to some kind of hope. And one of the things that teams don't want to do right now is begin to alienate or disappoint or, you know, send their fan bases elsewhere for the remainder of the season because they want them to still buy tickets and keep holding on to hope that there's, you know, some kind of a wild card chance there. But some of these teams, realistically, I mean, they're foundering, and they really don't have a legitimate shot at winning a championship. So why would you just, you know, kind of hang on to everything and give up opportunities down the road to hang on to the hope of a wild card when chances are you're not going to get that? So I'm thinking that there's been a little bit of separation. Instead of just having three or four teams, I think there's about seven teams now that are probably going, you know what, we could become sellers, and we could maybe get a couple of futuristic pieces that might help us and still be able to help a team like the Brewers, although I don't think it's going to be any dealings within the National League Central where the Brewers are going to get it. And we know that, you know, I've been reading a lot out of Chicago because the Cubs are looking for arms. So the arms race at the trade deadline, I think, is going to become pretty significant for teams that are going to be giving up pieces. And I don't know if the Brewers are going to give up a ton of pieces for another arm, which is why I'm leaning more towards the possibility of really somebody saying, hey, this bat is available, this position player is available, this DH is available, and the Brewers may be going that direction. Because I think the arms, the Cubs are looking for arms. I know that there was some talk with the Yankees looking for arms. There's talk with the Tampa Bay Rays looking for arms. Atlanta's looking for arms. I mean, everybody's looking for extra relievers. Chicago was. Even the White Sox were talking about it. So I just think that the arms race is going to get become a high-priced race unless you find somebody, like I said, that is just right now in somebody else's rotation insignificant. But I'm anxious to see what the Brewers are going to do. But I looked at it in what I heard there from Ken Rosenthal, just basically going, you know what? Maybe now is the time. You got a looming work stoppage on the horizon. You don't know what you're going to be like in a couple of years. What the hell, you know? And just go for it. And I'll tell you what, if you did that, it would be a massive, massive adrenaline shot to not only a fan base that's already at a fever pitch, but also to a clubhouse that's going, wow, okay, they really believe we're ready to go. And I just think there's no bad that can come from that. Unless, of course, you get crazy and you overpay, which I don't think the Brewers would ever do. All right, let's do this. I want to get your opinion on this. 877-867-1670, 877-867-1670. Hit us up. I want to hear from you. And would love to hear what your thoughts are on this. 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

0: Welcome back to the program. It is that kind of a day. Little Buffett Breeze music today. Enjoying it. This is normally when I'm leaving for vacation, but I'm not taking a vacation, at least not going to the house this year. So
1: feels like we're on a vacation.
0: I know, it feels like it. I'm telling you, man. It's just, it's picture perfect out here. Normally during breaks, I get up, I'm moving around unless I got stuff I have to research or something, and I'm you know, all over the house or out of the studio walking around. And today, I don't do anything. I just sit here. This is just awesome. Sitting here, I know out in front, there's the construction trucks and the dump trucks and everything that's going on, but back here, sitting in the tiki bar, and in the coming up at the top of the hour, maybe in the next break or so, I'm actually going to fire up the margarita maker that's sitting here behind me. I'm going to fire that up. I don't have a handheld camera, so I might I can't necessarily do it on camera, but I'm going to fire that up. I got the ice ready to go. I'm going to throw it in there, make the mixer down below, and yeah, boy.
1: Can you do a live tutorial on the air?
0: I could do that.
1: Heard worse ideas.
0: Yeah, I don't put it out of the realm of possibility. I don't know if the cord is long enough to get it up to the front so the camera can see it, but I got the margarita maker over my shoulder and the mixin's right here and a couple of strawberries in the refrigerator down below, so I'm ready to go. But yeah, gonna do that. Got a good Oliva cigar lit up, sitting out back. It's like sitting in paradise. And then

0: Outdoors as well, all the different summertime beverages from Point Brewing. Brewing excellence since 1857, and some of them are even in NA now. So if you're the NA group and you want to do that, make sure you look local. 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That is Point Brewing. Brewing excellence since 1857. That's our friends at Point Brewing, and they have all kinds of great beverages for you. So, and we will, coming up here in just a little bit. And I want to get into this about the questions as to whether or not the Brewers are at a point in which you just say you got to go for it. I did get one question about Bryce Wilson. And now I know, I think it was Fansided. Fanside said that I think Bryce Wilson, who had one of his better seasons, was with the Brewers, is somebody that is going to be signed or will be signed by the Brewers.
1: Yeah, Robert Murray reported it today. So that's Fansided. Yep.
0: So that's, yeah. So that looks like that's probably going to happen. I haven't read anything or seen it on any of the other major outlets, but Bryce Wilson, he's 28, his ninth major league season. He's worked both as a starter and a reliever, and that would be the kind of player, when we were talking about this earlier, Grant, that would be the kind of player they would go get. And then with what they have going on right now on the pitching staff, now it's whether or not it would be a major league or a minor league contract, probably signing to a minor leaguer first and then bringing him to the big league team if he goes down in, say, to Nashville and really looks good. Then he's an extra arm. You know, then he's a guy that can start for you in a pinch. He's this guy that can, you know, give you some middle relief in a pinch. And that's a very Brewers-esque move. And the Brewers outrighted him off the roster ahead of the 2025 season. He landed with the White Sox, but posted that 6.65 ERA for that club. But then again, we know the White Sox, for the most part, as an organization, have kind of sucked. You know, they let go of Vaughn. Vaughn comes here and just flourishes. Maybe Wilson coming back, plays better. Throws better. He gave Milwaukee 181 and a third innings with a 3.42 ERA and an 18.9% strikeout rate. We'll see. But that might be a guy that they bring back at the age of 29, 28. They resurrect his career, and he has a good season and earns some money and plays for a team that's actually got a winning culture. And now we see what happens. But, yeah, that's floating around out there. All right, let's get to the phones. Let's go to Nate listening to us in Appleton. Nate, how are you doing today, man? What's going on?
2: It's a beautiful day in the Fox Valley, Bill. How are you?
0: Doing great today. What are you thinking?
2: Good, good. Say, I tend to be let the process play out and see how things go type of fan. I try not to get too far ahead of myself and try not to get too anxious at the deadline and stuff. But in this particular instance, I love this conversation because even by Brewer standards, our farm system is incredibly deep. And the idea of giving up a couple of prospects for a bat that can hit a gap when they need to is particularly appetizing this year. You mentioned we got nine guys in the top 100. That doesn't even include Andrew Fisher, who's got 20-some-odd home runs in the minors this year. I think you could give up prospects and not disrupt the overall long-term process of developing young players, getting them up under club control early so that we're still relevant in 2030, 31, and 32. This is the year, in my mind, because you have an embarrassment of riches down there. You could get a guy who's maybe even under club control for the next year at this rate and be just as relevant next year during the season and the postseason. So
0: yeah.
2: I'm in favor of it, even from a guy who's very, very patient and tend to be a do not disturb type guy when things are working well. I'm definitely in favor of pulling the trigger and going to get someone who can get a timely hit when you need it in the postseason.
0: Yeah, I would not be adverse to them getting the bat. And even put it this way, if you don't have to give up a lot, maybe even getting a guy that you're only going to rent, because the other thing is, remember, you may not even have a season next year. I mean, the rumors are that they're going to lose, say, spring training and part of the season, but maybe not the whole season. But you may not even have a full season next year. It may not even matter. So if it costs you a lot less to just give up a prospect that's on the lower end of your totem pole and you can get a true bat to come in, that might not be a terrible thing if the Brewers chose to go in that direction. I know we ask this question every year because, you know, they've been relevant for the last 3 or 4 years, for sure. But there's just a different feel. Last year, they were kind of a cardiac team. This year, they're beginning to end. I mean, they're a good baseball team. And I keep asking myself, at what point do you say, we're going for it? You know, if you're playing poker and you keep winning hands, but you're not winning the

0: jackpot, that's good. You walk away with some money. But at what point do you want to win the jackpot? You know what I mean? And that's kind of where I'm at right now as a Brewers fan.
1: I'm not even necessarily opposed to parting with someone who's currently on the roster. I mean, I think that's the beauty of the position that they're in right now.
0: Right.
1: If you have players, position players, that other teams would value, if even only for their defensive purposes, because you have other guys in the minors that you can bring up or guys on the roster that warrant more playing time.
0: Right.
1: So I think it's not just the minors. It's the young, like, attractive players that you have on the current roster that you can upgrade if you needed to right now.
0: Yeah.
1: I don't know. It's a beautiful conversation, a wonderful season. You know, hopefully we're watching for a number of months now.
0: Yep.
1: You guys have a good weekend, eh?
0: You too, bud. Talk to you soon. He drops off. You get on board 877-867-1670. I mean, you talk about maybe a prospect and a guy like a Blake Perkins. You talk about a current player like a Garrett Mitchell. You know, because we believe Lara is going to be the next coming. So, you know, there's a few pieces that you may have. Could you give up? Could you go get the bopper, say a third baseman, and then give up Ortiz back? You know, I don't know how much you disrupt what you have, but I think at some point you kind of look at it and go, you know, we got to get better. You know, you believe you're better at shortstop, and Cooper Pratt is now starting to hit the ball and seeing the ball a little bit better. But
2: smaller sample, but July's been really good for him.
0: Yeah.
2: The last 10 days and some extra base hits too. It's not all just little slap right side base hits that sneak through the infield.
0: Yeah. And even like last night, he really went down and got that ball that he kind of hit off the very end of the bat that fell in. And I even thought to myself, that's one where it was just a good at bat. He didn't get a line drive. It wasn't a screamer or anything like that. It was just a flare. But he went down and got it and muscled it enough to just get it out of the infield, drop it in just in front of the left fielder and be able to get himself a base hit. And that's when you know guys are seeing the ball.
2: Yeah, and that's how Murphy manages these guys, too. When he benched Cooper Pratt, benching is, you know, when he gave him a day and a half off, a mental break, he called it. It's not because he wasn't getting hits. It's because the at-bats weren't good.
0: Right.
2: And he comes back from that pause. It's like, okay, he's doing a better job swinging at the right pitches. And that's why Lara's been good so far. Lara, I don't know what his numbers are so far, but you watch him and he puts together good at bats. He gets up there and sees pitches and swings it. That's the number one priority for these young hitters when they come up, at least in Pat Murphy's eyes.
0: That cat's got an energy. He's got an energy to him. Yes, he is. That cat's got an energy, man. I just enjoyed him. I mean, when he came in head first in the plate, jumped up, pounding his chest, screaming, high-fiving, going to the dugout. I was like, wow. I haven't seen that out of a rookie or somebody new popping up since maybe CeCe got out of a jam his first game at American Family Field and started screaming and pumping his fist into his glove. And at that point, I kind of went, okay, we haven't seen energy like this in a while. And we saw it again in Lara.
2: I thought of different type of debut, but I thought of Sal Frelick a couple summers ago, too. He had a bunch of hits. Like, it wasn't just he had energy. Like, he made a bunch of plays in that game. But that was the debut that I thought of, where a guy came up and you instantly watch him and thought, oh, that's a guy. The way he moves, the energy. Like, you could just get the eye test type of thing.
0: Right. Let's do this. We'll step out. We'll take a quick break. We'll come back. A lot more to get to. And I want to get your thoughts. I want to hear what you have to say in regards to all of this. Hey, speaking of this side of the state of Wisconsin, if you're looking for really good barbecue, it's LD's. 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If you're going down towards, say, Lake Geneva, heading down that way, or Beloit, back and forth from there to Milwaukee, and then you just look at East Troy and you go, right there. There you go. It's right off the highway. 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

Welcome back to the program. 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They're always looking for trade-ins, too, by the way. They're always looking for trade-ins, specifically pontoons, which are really hot right now. 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Get a hold of my buddy Todd. He's the GM right here in Pewaukee. The one that I go to all the time. I see Kathy out there in the service department and Ryan over there in the service department. But Todd is the GM. Whether it's boat sales, service, and storage, call him 262-544-1200. Ask for Todd, 262-544-1200. And got to give a shout-out to Skipper Buds up there in Sturgeon Bay. That's where we're going to be staying. So, because you can't find housing and places to stay that's relatively reasonable in Door County. So, I was telling Todd about it. And he said, you know what? We've actually got RV sites, executive RV sites and nice ones at our dealership, our boat launch right on the lake. And he said, if you want to just stay there, bring the RV. So that's what we're going to do. That's how we're going to get around Door County. So the RV is going to be, hopefully by Door County Fire Department or Fire Company and by the winery, Lake Fire Winery, we got a place to park the RV. But we're going to be traveling around in the RV in Door County. So Skipper Buds here, boat sales, service, and storage in Pewaukee, 262-544-1200. But they've got some legit places all over the state of Wisconsin. I know what right up there on Lake Dubois. Up there off of Winnebago and also up there in Sturgeon Bay. So we're looking forward to it. Check it out. Get some boat life. Get some lake life. We have got another two. Believe it or not, we're 2 hours down. We got 2 hours yet to go. Don't go anywhere. More of the Bill Michael Show on a Tiki Bar Fun Friday. Stay tuned. We got more right after this.

0: 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This is a Wisconsin Sports Zone update.
1: Well, the Brewers are in Pittsburgh. It's where they're going to open up a series against the Pirates tonight. It's the last one before the All-Star break. Milwaukee comes in a season-best 25 games above 500 after taking 4-5 from St. Louis. Well, Pittsburgh's sitting in at 500 on the year, but the crew going to face several stiff challenges on the mound over the next 3 days, including tonight against Braxton Ashcraft. He's 9-3 this year with a 3.24 ERA. He definitely has the attention of Brewers manager Pat Murphy.
2: Tough one. We got one of the best pitchers in the game. Maybe the most underrated pitcher in the game. Is he going to the All-Star game, Ashcraft? He's good, man. This guy's really good. So we got him and we got Skeens on Sunday. Those are two of the best in the game. So get in between is one of the top prospects in the game. So, and the Pirates have played great baseball. And yeah, and we're at their place. And the whole thing. So we got to keep playing well on the road.
1: Milwaukee's pitching lineup features Brandon Sproat going tonight and Shane Jorhan going on Saturday. Then on Sunday, he'll be two of the best young pitchers in baseball with Jacob Mizrowski on the mound versus the reigning Cy Young Award winner and Paul Skeens. First pitch for tonight's game comes at 5:45. Meanwhile, the Major League Baseball draft is this weekend. First four rounds are tomorrow, with the other 15 happening on Sunday. The Brewers' first pick comes tomorrow at number 25. Well, the NBA Summer League in Las Vegas got underway last night. The Bucks making their debut today as they face off against the Heat. And the Packers just 19 days away from opening up training camp. With this Wisconsin Sports Zone Network update, I'm Zach Heilprin.

0: Welcome back in to all of you on the network. We appreciate you being here, and hopefully we're bringing you a good Friday kind of vibe. We're outside today, the Tiki Bar. Perfect weather. 82 degrees. Sunshine. It is awesome. Going a little retro today. Got the Bazooka Joe Topps baseball card t-shirt on today. Got the throwback when MTV used to actually play music, and that's on behind me today, which I don't know what we got cranking now. I don't know if it's Yo MTV Raps or what it is, but going back to the 80s, the 90s, and the early 2000s, and we have that going today. It's just sitting under the Tiki Bar. We're going to fire that up here in just a little bit, the grill. A couple of hot dogs, and then here in the next break, I think maybe we'll actually do a margarita on the air. Just kind of wanted to say good day to the weekend, just to say hello. 877-867-1670, 877-867-1670. If you want to find us, please feel free to go ahead and do so. Talking about Brewers baseball, this year seems to have somewhat of a special connotation to it. I can't put my finger on it. I feel good about it. I feel good about where they're at. But at what point do you just say, you know what, here's how we judge going for it, and maybe it's time to go for it? You got a labor stoppage possibly looming in the offseason going into next year. You got a plethora, an embarrassment of riches when it comes to having the best minor league system in baseball. Like, you know, at what point do you say, you know, we got to go for this. We got to do this. 877-867-1670. You can text us 608-321-1670. We're on YouTube. You can watch the show and kind of see sitting here under the Tiki Bar, the television cameras and such. 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And don't forget, I posted a video a little bit earlier today over on Instagram. And you can find us there, Facebook, Instagram, TikTok, all the same. The Bill Michaels Show. Same thing with the Twitch app, the Kick app, the LinkedIn app as well. And our television show airs tomorrow night, 8 o'clock Central Time, in Milwaukee on My24 TV. That is My24 TV. And you can find us there. Grant Bill's alongside. And the question that just kind of a preponderance coming out of Ken Rosenthal's discussion was, at what point do you kind of go for it? You know, if you're the Brewers, do you kind of owe it to yourself at this point to say, we're here, man? Second best record in baseball. We've sustained through it all. We had some really concerning injuries to start the season. Our pitching has, and we just overcame. Our pitching has been, you know, we've lost arms, we've gained arms, we've lost arms. 50 plus guys have been used via the roster so far. And you feel like just everything they're doing, they're pushing the right buttons. Now, you know, do you just figure the minor league guys coming up would be the right buttons? Or do you say, you know, hey, it's time to go? I mean, the report is Bryce Wilson's going to come back to the Brewers. He had his best season when he was with the Brewers some years ago. And but is it going to be on a major league or a minor league contract? He ended up pitching last year with the White Sox, and that was just a disaster there. But we all know that you come into this Brewers system for whatever reason, Chris Hook and the pitching lab and company, they just have this way of kind of figuring things out. So is it a move that's just kind of like a Brewers-esque move? Or is there something else up their sleeve? What do you do, you know? So 877-867-1670, 877-867-1670. Don't forget, coming up bottom of the hour, Matt Pauly is going to be joining us. We'll talk with him from KMOX Radio coming out of St. Louis. And Matt just had a chance up close and personal to see the Brewers, and we'll get his take as, you know, somebody from the outside looking in as to how dominant the Brewers are and how good they are and what they compare to. And right now, second best record in all of baseball, as we all know. Is that enough to get past the nemesis, the big, you know, big bad beast of the block that is the L.A. Dodgers? So, interesting stuff. 877-867-1670. Also coming up here in a short period of time, we're going to hear from Pat Murphy as well from last night. So, but the Brewers get a win. They win 4 out of 5 down in St. Louis, and they now go off to Pittsburgh. Every team in the National League Central lost but the Brewers last night, obviously. So the Cubs lost, the Reds lost, the Pirates lost, and obviously the Cardinals lost. Brewers the only team to get a win. Now I think it's 7 games up, as I said earlier, on the Cubs. And I said, somebody asked yesterday, said, at what point do you kind of feel like the division's done? If the Brewers, by, say, that last week of July, extend this lead to double digits over the Cubs, I'd pretty much say that the division is done. Put a fork in them at that point. Now, we know that the Cubs are actually going for arms as well. There's quite a few teams. I was just reading during one of the commercial breaks. There's quite a few teams that are going to be looking for arms. Tampa Bay is looking for arms. Chicago, the White Sox are looking for arms. Cleveland could possibly be looking for arms. Minnesota has even talked about the possibility of going after an arm. The Rangers, the same thing. Seattle, they're looking for an arm and a bat. Houston could be looking for arms as well. I mean, it's an arms race. Atlanta, there's Philadelphia. The Brewers could be looking for another starter. The Dodgers don't really need them, but they may buy them just to make sure that nobody else gets them. You've got the Braves right now up in the East on the Phillies by 3 games and the Marlins by 3 games. And the Marlins have very quietly moved into the mix. All of a sudden, they're a team that could be on the heels of catching Atlanta. Now, the hottest team over in the American League East has pretty much been the Phillies after that horrific start. But don't look now, the longest win streak in baseball, if you didn't know, is the Marlins at 6 games. The Marlins have won 6 straight, them and the Red Sox. The Red Sox have finally started to turn things around a little bit, but they're so far back, their season's done. They're 11 games back in the standings over in the American League East, but the longest win streak in baseball right now belongs to the Marlins at 6 straight. So there's going to be quite a few teams that are going to be looking for arms, but the Brewers could use that protective bat. So we'll see if they get it. I don't know who's available.
1: So sorry to interrupt. Just that list that you're reading, what story is that from or what article, what insider were you looking at?
0: CBS Sports.
1: So I'm just listening to that list of teams that are supposed to be adding, right?
0: Right.
1: And this is why I don't always get trade deadline buzz or coverage, is because I thought some of the teams in that list were the teams that were supposedly selling off pieces for other teams to buy. Like, I thought
0: right.
1: Everyone's supposed to be acquiring Yordan Alvarez from the Astros. Well, but the Astros are adding. I thought everyone was supposed to be trying to get Joe Ryan from the Twins, but the Twins right. are supposed to add. Like, everyone thinks the Tigers, Tarek Skubal, the Tigers have like the best record in baseball post July 1 or some, I don't remember what day it is. But
0: they won 5 great. Straight too, yeah.
1: Correct. And the Red Sox, who are like, well, they'll sell Sonny Gray and Chapman and Contreras. They're the hottest team in the American League, and the American League stinks. So yeah. if I'm a team that's even close to the American League, I don't want to sell. Who's selling? Where right. I know all these teams are supposed to buy. This team wants a bat. This team wants an arm. From what marketplace are these teams acquiring these players? That's always my question.
0: Well, here's the thing. Go to the American League. The only teams that are really probably selling, the Orioles, the A's, the Royals, and the Angels. The Tigers are 3.5 games back of the wild card. Red Sox and the Toronto Blue Jays are 2.5 back. The Astros are 1.5 back. The Twins are a game back in the wild card. Seattle is right there. Cleveland and New York are all right there tied or better for a wild card berth.
1: I wouldn't sell on any of those teams except if I was maybe the Angels, but the Angels suck. They don't have anyone right. to sell. Really,
0: they have nobody, yeah. But the Orioles are 4 games back, and that's kind of an apparition. They're also negative 32 in run differential, and that's just, I don't believe it all.
1: I also, by the way, just Brewers fans, little side tip, we don't have to stick with this, but just to mention, like, the Orioles are the team that a lot of Brewers fans wanted to be or want the team to be. Build it all the way up, tear it all the way down, build it up, tear it down. Mm. The Orioles lost 100 games for like 3 or 4 straight years.
0: Mm-hmm.
1: And they had one good crack in the playoffs with Corbin Burns, and they lost in the first round, and they've sucked ever since.
0: Right.
1: So the Orioles, just in and of itself, it's funny you mention the Orioles because they're like the cautionary tale for people that want the Brewers to go all in and then mm-hmm. build it up again and do that whole thing.
0: Right.
1: I just don't think there are going to be that many sellers. That's my concern. If every team wants a bat and an arm, where are these bats and arms coming from?
0: I think the 5 teams in the 5 or 6 teams in the National League that are probably selling is the Diamondbacks, the Padres, the Reds for sure, the Mets, the Giants, the Rockies for sure.
1: So
0: those teams most likely.
1: Just to nitpick, if I ran the Diamondbacks, I wouldn't sell. They made the World Series winning 85 games a couple years ago, 84 games. And Corbin Burns is coming back, and they have Ketel Marte. So, like, I would hold my water. I don't know what the Padres are going to do. The Padres maybe should strip it down and start it over, but they've invested so much money. It's the same with the Mariners, the Jays in the AL, and the Tigers. All of these teams have invested so much.
0: Right.
1: They're supposed to be contending, so if they're even close, I'm not selling. I'm going to hope we can have a great month of September and be the hot team that gets in and goes on a run.
0: The problem is the Diamondbacks, nobody's going to win the West but the Dodgers. The Dodgers have ended the West. It's over. The Diamondbacks are in second place in the West, and they're 14.5 games back with the Padres. So they're 14.5. So they're not even close to winning the West, and they're all 5-plus back in the wild card. And to win the wild card, you would then have to leapfrog the Pirates, the Nationals, the Cardinals, the Marlins, the Phillies, and the Cubs.
1: I would feel good about leapfrogging. If I was running the Padres or the Diamondbacks and I had built the roster the way I did, I'd have to feel good about a couple of those teams. Like, oh, the Cardinals will fall off. We'll jump the Reds and the Pirates. So like, this is what I'm talking about. Like, you can squint if you run a lot of these teams and think, well, why would we sell? Let's just hold on and see if we can't get hot.
0: I just don't think that they're going to pass the Phillies or the Cubs.
1: Phillies and Cubs are the two, sure.
0: Yeah.
1: So there you go.
0: That's your nemesis right now. The Marlins, could they be an apparition at this point? We'll wait and see. But St. Louis has kind of hung tough, and they've remained in the rearview mirror, but they're starting to fade. The Nationals are right there. They're 4 games back, and Pittsburgh is 5 games back. But all the teams above the Diamondbacks, all of those teams, except for the Phillies, and the Phillies were a negative run differential like by 50-something at one point. Now it's just negative 9 because they've won so many games coming back, specifically at the beginning of June. All of those teams are positive run differentials. The Arizona Diamondbacks are not. They're minus 28. The Padres are minus 43. The Reds are minus 58. The Mets are minus 56, minus 67 for the Giants, and minus 86 for the Rockies. So their run differential is very indicative as to where they are right now when it comes to a team that's got the haves and have-nots. That's why if I'm the Diamondbacks, and you've got some good players, if you got a contract or two that are coming up that maybe you're not going to pick up, that could be a piece for another team, and you can get some more good young talent that's maybe semi-major league ready over the next 2 years, that might be the way to go for the Diamondbacks.
1: Sure. Like, they could sell. I know Ketel Marte was waived in trade offers in the offseason, but he's a guy who's under contract 1, 2, 3, 4 more years. Now, his contract's actually not awful. It's $12 million and then 20, 22, 22. So, it was, you know, for a player of his level, but he'd be on the books for the Brewers until 2031. And Terang's here. They just signed Pratt. Made's on the way. And also, like, he's going to cost a mountain, especially at the deadline, if multiple teams are interested in him, and they would be. So I spiritually, Bill, I am with you, and I am with many, where it's like, well, the Brewers should try to do something, but they shouldn't break the bank, and they shouldn't get a rental. Well, my argument is they probably will have to break the bank, or it will be a rental, because that's kind of how the deadline works.
0: Right. You got the Cubs, the Phillies, the Marlins, and then St. Louis is 3 games back. Those three teams right now at the top, Cubs, Phillies, and Marlins, are all right there in the wild card. And then you kind of go back from there. But again, there's over the last 2 weeks, we were talking about maybe 4 teams selling, and it's grown from 4 to maybe 8 as we get towards the All-Star break. And it's probably going to change even more between now and the end of the month, because what is the trade deadline, August 3rd or 6th or something like that? Possibly. I can't remember the exact trade deadline for Major League Baseball, but it's like the first week of August. And
1: August 3rd. Yep.
0: Yeah, August 3rd. So it's over the next week, those teams, if they fall off even more, it just solidifies the fact that they're probably going to be sellers if there's something that they can get that's going to be worth their while and obviously worth, you know, the team that's trying to pick them up and acquire. Anyway, let's do this. We'll take a quick break. We'll come back. We'll hear Pat Murphy when we come back. A little margarita time when we come back as well. Stay tuned. A whole lot more of the Bill Michaels Show outside today. Broadcasting outside today, just enjoying the outdoors here in the Tiki Bar. This portion of it, speaking of good bars, brought to you by our friends at Sobelman's Pub and Grill in Milwaukee on St. Paul Avenue. They have some, after the first Monday of every month, they have really good networking events down there. Also in Waukesha on William Street, whether it's the big brioche burgers or that Bloody Mary with a whole meal stuffed in it. That is our friends at Sobelman's Pub and Grill, 27-plus years, a staple in the Milwaukee area. That is Sobelman.
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0: which is actually, this is where I got one of these really good cigars, the Oliva. I got it down there. And they carry a great line of cigars. They carry a great line of hookahs. But more so than anything, last night, tonight, tomorrow night, live music, entertainment. So if you want to go in and check out the Brewers game, it's a good vibe in the place and some live music. They always have great bands in there. Don't forget about Turntable Tuesdays, where you just bring in your own album and you can throw it on the turntable, which is actually really cool. 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That is TheNiceAsh.com, TheNiceAsh.com. Welcome back. We are broadcasting live in the Tiki Bar. I had to make a little room back here with the chair. I did get the camera over here. So I'm going to do, as Pat Murphy is discussing, I'm going to actually do the making, as we got right here, if you're watching at home. So got the ice in the top of the maker, and I've got all the fixings right here, which you got the strawberry, you got the tequila and such for the margarita mix. And then it blends it all up, and then it's going to go right into the mug. But we're going to take a listen to Pat Murphy and to see what he has to say. And in the meantime, over the next couple of minutes, while we're listening to that, for those that are watching on the live stream, we're going to make a margarita, too. So, Pat Murphy talking after last night's ballgame.
1: Bauer's swim move early in the game to get that first run.
2: Oh, it was a great question, Adam. That was significant that he made that. It was kind of an errant throw from the pitcher, and third baseman kind of, you know, lost touch of where he was, so he avoided it pretty nicely. Great athleticism.
1: And then the homer is a game changer. You know, he's not going to the All-Star game, but his impact for you guys has just been huge, hasn't it?
2: Yeah, you can't find a player. Miz, you know, maybe a bigger impact. I'm not sure, but it for sure, Bauer's has been a huge impact this whole year, as well as Bryce, as well as William. You know, as well as Harrison, I think they're all deserving, but I'm not going to even get involved in that whole situation. I don't know the big picture. I don't know other teams as well. I just try to prepare to compete against them. So I don't know who's played great and who hasn't, so I'm no expert to say. I know those guys have been a real key for us.
3: I had someone else in my head. Logan Henderson.
2: Pass.
3: 5 1/3.
2: What do you got? Wasn't ready.
4: I was going to ask you about the starting pitcher, too. Logan's
2: were you?
4: Effort tonight.
2: Yeah, Logan was fantastic. To come off the IL, you know, and not pitching a big league game for I don't know how many months, and to come here and throw against this offensive of a club, and to throw 5+, and walk one, give up, you know, 3 hits or whatever he gave up, and set us up for a victory was fantastic. Chad Patrick gave up a home run, bad pitch. You know, it happens. Credit the hitter, because that hitter is as hot a hitter as there is in baseball. Leader in RBIs in the game. He went right at him and gave up a homer, but then settled down and gave us 5 big outs after that. And then we got to Ashby, who pitched in a big jam and, you know, got out that same hitter with a strikeout and then got a pop out to end the inning. So Ashby and Uribe, it's not always easy to pitch with a lead. I'm proud of both those guys, too.
3: Out of here with 4 out of 5. How big is that for you guys?
2: It's big. You know? It's big. Every win's big. You know, you get ahead like this, and you blow a game like this, and it's a game changer. So, you know, you have to stay the course and critique your team. You know, we have some ball fours that we swung at. We had 8 pull side ground balls that resulted in 7 outs. You know. We said coming into the game we don't want to hit pull side ground balls. We did it 8 times. It was 7 of the outs, you know, 7 of our 27. So you want to use the outs efficiently if you can. But we did do a lot of great things. So proud of our club. There's a lot of great at-bats. You know, Terang, Bowers, as you mentioned. Sal Frelick got a couple knocks. Pratt continues to impress. His offensive ability and defensive ability. Churio put up two base hits for us, hit hard. You know, ran the bases on the sack fly and got himself safe at the plate by an inch. And, a lot of good plays, a lot of good stuff. So,
1: matter from the little bit bigger picture, this stretch of the schedule you guys had been looking at from the start of 17 in a row,
2: you were looking at it.
1: Were you?
2: No. Didn't I said I'll get there when I get there? You know what I mean? I can't get there before you get there, right?
1: With three to go,
2: you can't get there before you get there.
1: I understand that. With three to go,
2: I want you to say that after me. You can't get there.
1: You can't get there till you get there. But with
2: until
1: three to
2: you
1: go,
2: get there. Okay, there's more of an emphasis on the last part. Until you get there. I thought it was, you know, with three to go, we're not done with the strip. So when did we start the strip? I don't remember, so long ago.
1: The trip started on Friday.
2: That's it? On Friday?
1: Yes.
2: Oh, wow. Not even a week ago.
1: But before that, you had a week at home, solid.
2: You're looking for off days? Are you? You looking for a vacation again?
3: On vacation.
2: I'm not looking for off days. We're looking for wins. No. Seriously, Adam. No. I mean, a lot of guys have been talking about it, and our people that help us with the planning and strategy, you know, they've been talking about the pitching and the ins and outs. There's a lot that goes into it. But all that being said, yeah, you just play the game at hand. We got another one tomorrow, a tough one. We got one of the best pitchers in the game, maybe the most underrated pitcher in the game. Is he going to the All-Star game, Ashcraft?
1: Yes.
2: Yeah, he's good, man. This guy's really good. So we got him, and we got Skeens on Sunday. Like, those are two of the best in the game. So, and the kid in between is one of the top prospects in the game. So, and the Pirates have played great baseball, and we're at their place, and the whole thing. So we got to keep playing well on the road. You know, I don't even know what our record is on this road trip, but whatever it is, you know, we got three more games. That's the past, you know, and play three more games and see what happens.
0: There you go. Pat Murphy talking, and he's like, look, we're not looking for off days. We're looking to keep stacking wins. You know, sometimes when you're really, really hot, you don't want to get to a long break because you've got something good going on and you can kind of feel it. And I think that's what Pat's kind of alluding to. Andrew said over in the live stream, he said, I thought it was interesting when Churio could have legged out the triple last night. And instead, he settled for the double and then ended up taking third on the sacrifice fly and then coming home after that. It was awesome. Remember, the ball was it got away from the right fielder. And I don't think he necessarily noticed it. I don't think he realized, even they even said it during the broadcast, he did not realize it was going to be kind of a nonchalant play in right field. Otherwise, he probably could have taken third and turned the double into a triple. I agree with you. 877-867-1670. Buck Nasty says, is that Biggie? That's Biggie. That's Biggie right there. Yeah. Yo MTV Raps. Biggie's on in the background, which is cool in itself. So good stuff. But interesting stuff from Pat Murphy. Like, look, hey, we're winning right now. We don't want to stop the winning. We want to keep the winning going. When you get to the All-Star break, that can kind of put out the flame a little bit. Then again, I think it's also very, very needed. This team, I don't want to say they're running on fumes because they're winning games. But I think this team will get, well, I hope. I shouldn't say I think. I hope this team gets a little rejuvenation, and then they pick up where they left off, even with better bats coming out of the All-Star break. But there's certain guys that need the rest and need the time. You know, we all know Harrison needs the time. You know, Hamilton needs the time. So all this time off is going to be good for these guys. And, you know, Miz has certainly been the power pitcher of the year, and he's pitched quite a few innings. Even though they do keep him on somewhat of a pitch count, I mean, you know, you want to make sure your legs are fresh and you feel good. And, you know, if you can extend that out a little bit, that's what you do. But the Brewers, like I said, they've used 50 plus, I think 53 or 54 guys now, maybe 56 this season on the roster because they just shuffle them back and forth. That's what they do. And that's one of the reasons they are able to keep some fresh legs on this team as well. So hopefully you enjoyed that during that little piece for those that were watching on the live stream. Because I showed you exactly how the margaritas are. Did, Grant, did you pay attention to that at all while you were listening to
5: Pat? Oh, my God. I've never been so locked into the live stream in my life. Kidding me?
0: That's pretty nice. Pretty slick deal.
5: It's like Ember Alive.
0: Yeah, the margarita maker, by the way, I can't take credit for that. It's the Jimmy Buffett margarita maker. But when Kristen bought her car, they have like a prize vault. And they said, here, you know, when you purchase a new car, you get to go into, for whatever level the car is, I guess. She got to go into this prize vault, and they said, go pick out whatever you want. And they, she said, Bill, they had probably 100 things in there. And one of the things that they had in there was this Margaritaville margarita maker. And she's like, I know how you like the blended strawberry. She's not a blended fan. She likes straight margarita, you know, the regular margarita mix and everything. And but me, she knows I love them blended. She's like, I got that for you. And this thing, I think they retail for like $200. The big one goes for $300+. But I think this one retails for like $200-$250. So it was a nice little gift that she ended up getting me. So it sits back here. And, you know, it's Cheeseburgers in Paradise, and the Brewers are usually on the tube, and where Biggie is right now. And then it's kind of where we hang. So, and our buddy Dwayne from Dwayne's Cover It All, he's on the live stream. He said, yeah, I've been back there. I've had those margaritas. They're really, really good. And it's true. Dwayne and I have sat back here on more than a few occasions. We've had some pizzas. We've had some burgers. We've had some brats. We've had quite a few margaritas and sat here and smoked cigars and watched the Brewers game. So 110%. Let's do this. We'll step out. We'll take a quick break. Matt Pauly from down in St. Louis is going to join us when we come back. We're going to talk with him, and we'll talk with him about what he sees out of not only the National League Central, but specifically out of their team. Are they now looking to be sellers as opposed to buyers? And what he just saw up close and personal regarding the Milwaukee Brewers.
5: Man, what a kick to the store. Hey, Matt Pauly, can you come on your our show and talk about how your team just lost 4 of 5, and we're going to start the hit by asking you if your team's going to sell?
0: Right, I know, right? You went from maybe being a buyer to a seller. But it's a good young team that has had so far maybe a little bit better season than they thought they would have. So we'll get into that discussion when we come back. But absolutely, yeah, he's St. Louis fans have taken the kick to the beans, to say the very least. Hey, they want me to remind you that the margaritas do flow out there as well. It's Denny's, 2nd and National Walker's Point, also on Watertown Road in Pewaukee. That is a Lake Country one. And on the North Shore, West Dodges Bay Road in Mequon, where they actually have the hockey rink attached to it, which is pretty cool within itself. Great wings, the same award-winning Bloody Marys. They've got them all at all three locations. They run shuttles to whether it's the Brewers games. They just were running shuttles to Fish. They're going to be running shuttles to AC/DC. They're going to have all those shuttles running all the different festivals. Downtown this weekend, you got Bastille Days, Festa Italiana. You got coming up, German Fest is going to be here coming up in a couple of weeks as well. And Stenny's run shuttles to it all. But also, if you're a Brewers fan, that's a great place to go. Get fed, get yourself the Bloody Mary or a beverage to go, put it on the bus. You get dropped off right there in front of American Family Field. You walk over, and boom, you're right back and let them do the drive. And that's our friends at Stenny's. You should be here.
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0: 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Joining us now on the hotline down at KMOX Radio down in St. Louis, Matt Pauley is now joining us, covering the Cardinals and so much more. Matt, how you doing, man?
23: I'm good, Bill. Thanks for having me on.
0: So you just got a chance to see the Brewers up close and personal, fortunately or unfortunately, depending on how you look at it. But let's start with the Cardinals side of things, because it was supposed to be a really, really down year. Have they surprised you, or are they falling back down to earth, or what do you stand right now with what the Cardinals have done via the rebuild?
23: Yeah, I, they're doing kind of what I thought they were going to be. I thought they were going to be a little bit better than what people out there were saying. There were my callers and everybody were trying to tell me that this was going to be a 100-loss Cardinal team, and I never saw that. Now, did I think they were going to be a playoff team, anything like that? At the beginning of the season, probably not. So they've exceeded expectations a little bit, but I never thought they were going to be terrible. It does seem in some ways they're falling back to earth a little bit right now, but every time we talk about that, it seems like they go put together a good run. Before this Brewers series, they just took 4 of 6 on a road trip to Chicago and Atlanta. So they punch back out of these moments that they have. So I'll be interested to see what they do against Atlanta this weekend. But the bigger picture here is it is a rebuilding season still for the Cardinals, even if they are playing at a higher level than people expected them to play at this year. And they're learning about guys. And this season, they want to win. They show up to the ballpark every day hoping to win. They would love to sneak into the playoffs this year, but they are on a path to try to get back to a place where they can be a legitimate World Series contender. And doing the things this year that can help that happen, whether it's 2-3 years down the road, I think that's more important for this team right now.
0: Jordan Walker has been fantastic this season. Obviously, again, last night goes yard, 22 dingers on the season, and we saw him up close and personal. I mean, you found out, like you said, some things about some of the young guys that they have. Like when the Brewers first started out, all they wanted to do was get back to 500, get back to winning, and then really make a push for the postseason. You're only, what, 3-4 games back right now in the wild card standing. So are the Cardinals sellers at this point, or are they buyers, or are they just standing pat?
23: I think they're going to take a little bit more time to make that decision. I know they're not going to be big buyers. Now, if they were in a playoff spot, would they do something to try to maybe help the team go get a bullpen arm, something like that? I could see them doing that. I could see them doing both things. You know, they've got a guy in Lars Nootbaar in left field. He's somebody who, you know, this past offseason, they go trade Sonny Gray and Nolan Arenado and Wilson Contreras and Brendan Donovan, all the older guys, to try to infuse young players into the organization. No matter where they're at, I could see them doing that with a Lars Nootbaar, because they've got this kid at AAA by the name of Joshua Baez who is almost ready, and there's no room in the outfield for him if Lars Nootbaar is around. So could I see a scenario where they trade a Lars Nootbaar to open up space for a young guy, but at the same time, maybe they go get a bullpen arm to help this year's team? So I don't think it's going to be the straight buy or sell if they're in a playoff spot or right around it. Now, if they continue to go poorly, if they're out of playoff contention, then they're just a straight seller, and it looks kind of the way it looked last year.
0: What did you think, and what do you think of the Brewers? And we were sitting here kind of contemplating, you know, at what point, if you're the Brewers organization, do you kind of say, you know what, second best record in baseball, our nemesis has been the Dodgers, we kind of got to go for it, you know, especially with maybe a labor lockout looming, you know, now's the time. And I don't think they're going to give up a ton, but outside looking in, what would you do if you're the Brewers?
23: I would go for it. I thought this is the best Brewers team I've seen in their run, really, you know, that begins with 2017. So even last year's team, even the year they got to game 7 against the Dodgers in the NLCS, the Yelich MVP year, I have not seen a better Brewers team than what I see this year. They do not have any holes. I'm worried about the same postseason stuff for them. Do they have enough power to be successful in the postseason? That's going to be the question, because you got to be able to hit home runs. And we've seen the Brewers continually go into the postseason and not have the success and not get to the World Series, but they have a legitimate chance. I know Brewers fans would love to see Tarek Skubal, and that's the national narrative. I don't know if that's going to happen or not. You would know better than I would on that. But the idea to go into a postseason series and have Mizorowski, have Skubal, and then have, you know, a Kyle Harrison, that group stands up with any group in all of Major League Baseball, and that gives you a legitimate chance to be a World Series team. So it pains me a little bit as somebody who wants to see the Cardinals do well, and the Cardinals have a lot of success in the division, but I can't tell you how much I admire who this Brewers team is right now.
0: Yeah, I think, you know, when we hear it from a lot of people that say, hey, you know, you got to build it like the Brewers. You know, you don't necessarily have to be the Dodgers and hit on everybody, and then you can't be the Mets where you spend a ton of money and you absolutely positively suck. So I know that's the way people want to build their teams now. The question is, how many teams do you think are actually going to be sellers, with the wild card being 5 games or less between so many teams? I think there's only probably 6 to 8 teams that might be out of it, but the more teams are looking for arms than they are looking for bats, and the Brewers are going to be looking for a bat, in my opinion.
23: Yeah, there's not a lot of teams that are going to be selling. That's why I think it's going to be an opportunity. If you're the Miami Marlins, and the Marlins are arguably the best team in baseball since June 1st, but the Marlins are not a World Series contender, and they've got Sandy Alcantara on that team. Do they keep Alcantara just because they want to make it to the playoffs, or do they sell him because they know that especially in a market where there's not a lot of sellers, you're going to be able to really maximize the return? So there's not in the National League.

0: getting this experience in the playoffs, this is going to pay dividends down the line. Well, is it paying dividends right now? They're 8 games under .500, 9 games out of a playoff spot. It's not doing a darn thing for them.
1: Right. I completely agree. It seems like what they take swings at. Now, granted, they're trying to build their farm system up, and they're happy about the draft choices they got even like last year, but it just hasn't produced. And even bringing in Tito has not, as their manager, has not really helped that team play better. As a matter of fact, the word you get is from some of the insiders is it's just a dumb baseball team, which is why the Brewers with Pat Murphy are such an enigma. Because I watched last night, even with Jake Bowers behind home plate waving to Churio to say, hey, you got to slide to this side of the base. You got to slide at that home plate play. And he stuck his arm out and he ended up being safe. It's little things like that that this team does well, where a lot of baseball teams fundamentally fall short, right?
0: Yeah, when you don't have huge money, you have to be able to win on the margins. And the Brewers have exponentially made that where every margin that exists, the Brewers are going to go win on it. And it's very impressive. They do not make mistakes very often.
1: So as St. Louis continues to build, how do you look at the hierarchy of the National League Central right now? This was supposed to be an up-and-coming year for Pittsburgh, and they have played better. It was supposed to be kind of a down year for St. Louis, and people thought that they might even be last in the division. Cincinnati was supposed to be on the come, and they're absolutely positively awful. The Cubs were supposed to be great, and they're back and forth and foundering somewhat, and the Brewers were supposed to be a close second, but the Brewers have kind of ran away with the division.
0: Yeah, and for this year specifically, I kind of think the way it looks is actually the way it is. Yes, I would expect that. I think the standings tell the story right now and who the best teams and who the worst teams are. If we take a step back and look long term, I would think those top three teams are still the teams. I'm more confident that the St. Louis Cardinals are going to be winning at a high level sooner than the Pittsburgh Pirates and sooner than the Cincinnati Reds. Until they do it, I will never believe in the Pirates and the Reds. I just don't think those are organizations that are built to win at a high level. The Brewers are keep doing their thing. The Cubs fall on their face over and over and over again, but they've got the money to back them up. And if they didn't have the injuries they had this year, I suspect that their record would be better than it is. But I mean, they're fine. They're 52-41. That's a good Chicago team. So there's a lot of dudes on the Pirates and the Reds who I really like, a lot of really very, very good baseball players who I would love to see playing for other teams. But from a team standpoint, I can't go all in on the Pirates or the Reds.
1: How is the transparency with the Cardinals organization and their fans when it comes to, hey, this is what we have going on, this is what we want you to do, can you hang in there with us?
0: It's awesome now under Chaim Bloom. It was not awesome under John Mozeliak. They were not transparent at all during the last regime. And from the moment Chaim Bloom took over as president of baseball operations, he has told the fans 100% the truth, exactly where the organization is, what they're going to do. On his first ever press conference, he said, if there's a decision in front of us, and if we go one way, it's going to benefit the long term, and one way it's going to benefit the short term, we're going with the long term path. Like, there's never been any doubt whatsoever with what the plan is for this team. And Chaim Bloom has gone on every radio show, every podcast, every TV show. Oliver Marmol does much the same. There is so much communication going on. Ollie does a half hour show on our station every week, and we have it on StreamYard where he sees the comments coming in and addresses the fans as he sees those comments coming in. And some of them are pretty mean-spirited. So there is a ton of transparency right now in this organization.
1: So that being said, because when the Brewers tore it down some years back, they just said, hey, everybody, you know, this is what's going to happen. This is hopefully when we turn it around, here you go. So in that sense, I agree with you. I think if the transparency is there, the fans buy in. Is Ollie the guy to take them to that next step?
0: I think so. I really like him a lot. Now, there's going to be a point in time where this team is ready to win. And if they don't win, then it is going to come back on him. But he's doing everything that he can do as a manager. He has never been given teams to win at a high level. There's algorithms and things out there that say what your record should be and what your relief pitching number should be and all that. The Cardinals always outperform that, run differential versus record, all the things that would indicate whether or or not he's a good manager indicate he's a very good manager. The club loves him. The players love playing for him. And he's also very blunt. Like, this is not a guy who's just going to roll over. Players know exactly where they stand with Marmol. So I'm a big fan of his. I take some grief from Cardinals fans sometimes because they're mixed on him, but I'm definitely

0: An Ali Marmol guy.
1: Well, that's the thing is that, you know, as we sit here, you know, our guy Pat Murphy, he's an old boxer, he's an old college coach, and he doesn't matter if you're a veteran or if you're a young guy, this is the way we want to play baseball, and if you don't, he doesn't mind sitting you down. Even in the middle of an inning, he has sat guys down. So that's kind of sometimes the culture you need to build. We talk so much about culture all the time, about you have to have it in the clubhouse before it even hits the field, and it sounds like that's the direction the Cardinals are going.
2: Yeah, I think so. And here's the thing. Pro athletes, they get to the highest level, not because they've been coddled, but because they've been challenged. And they're not afraid of being challenged. That's something that I hear it all the time, where people think that being a player's manager or player's coach means you're rolling over for guys. That's not what you're doing. The players want to play for somebody that helps make them better, because if you're better, you're also going to make more money. You're going to win more. Like, I've never understood the fan sentiment that they think that some of these guys in leadership positions are rolling over for players. Players want individuals who can make them better.
1: Matt, great stuff as always. Hey, say hi to my buddy down there, Mark Reardon, because he's a good guy and I miss him, man.
2: I see Mark almost every day. I'll let him know.
1: Tell him I said hi. Matt, appreciate you, and we'll talk again soon, pal.
2: You bet. Thanks.
1: Thanks, bud. There you go. Matt Pauly from KMOX Radio down there in St. Louis joining us for a couple of minutes. And they're trying to build it. It sounds like he said, you want to be what the Brewers are. And when was the last time, I mean, other than in recent history, obviously, when was the last time people said, I want to do it like the Brewers? Think about that for a minute. I want to do it like the Brewers. When we come back, I got a whole slew of text messages off the text line. If you're trying to get a hold of us via the text line, I apologize for not getting to you until now. We'll get to some of the text messages coming up, because there's a whole boatload of them that I want to get to. We'll talk some Brewers baseball. We'll get to the text messages, some of the emails as well. We are broadcasting live out here at the Tiki Bar today, enjoying ourselves. Fresh margaritas have been poured. Good cigar alongside. I have not made anything to eat. I'm not hungry. I was going to grill out, but I'm not really that hungry, so whatever. So anyway, that being said, this portion of our program brought to you by our friends down there at German. Are you ready? Are you ready to do a little festing? I know there's some festing going on right now. There's Bastille Days in Milwaukee. You've got Festa Italiana. You're going to have Irish Fest coming up. But German Fest, July 24th, 25th, and 26th. It is coming up. It is coming up. In 2 weeks from yesterday, we are actually going to be down at the Fest grounds and going to be down there hanging out and doing our show live down there as we get ready with the Oompa music. So we're so excited about all of this, working in partnership with German Fest again this year. But German Fest, July 24th, 25th, and 26th, for all the admission kind of benefits you can get and all the deals that you have getting in there, or maybe just more information on German Fest in regards to the Milwaukee tradition, go to germanfest.com. That is germanfest.com. That is the Milwaukee tradition. Stay tuned. 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
1: The sun is out. The birds are chirping. The construction workers out front, I guess, have taken a break. I don't hear the backup beepers going off anymore. We have used the margarita machine, and we've made a margarita. We're in the tiki bar. Old school MTV is on right now. I don't even know who the hell's on the screen right now. But going back to the 80s, 90s, and 2000s, where they used to just play music and music videos, that's up and running. We've had everything from Britney Spears to Biggie Smalls behind us. Saw some Rolling Stones, saw some Doors, and then saw some newer stuff. Saw Third Eye Blind, and the Rembrandts were up there a little while ago. I did see during the commercial break. It's just a good day. Just a really, really good day. As a matter of fact, shout out to my buddy John Ewart, who is with Road America. He's watching today. He said, I just absolutely love the Tiki setup today. So it just feels like a Friday, like a vacation day. We're sitting here in the midst of summer now. Get out and enjoy it. Another place to do so is Smoke on the Water, BBQ Okachi. Here's the weekend preview coming up. Fish Fry Friday today, Braves and Pirates, that's going on. Tomorrow, smoked prime rib and the smoked old fashions. And then tomorrow they have World Cup soccer. They've got Norway and England, Argentina and Switzerland. And then the 3:05 first pitch, the Brewers and the Pirates on Saturday. Sunday, they're open for lunch, the Brewers and the Pirates. They got a smoked half chicken special. They got the bourbon flight going on, for which is Michter's, on the unblended, Blade and Bow, and the Old Fitzgerald. All coming up this Sunday with the old bourbon bar, too. Oh, such good stuff out there at Smoke on the Water. BBQ Okachi. And for all the social media platforms, Smoke on the Water BBQ Okachi, O-K-A-U-C-H-E-E. Smoke on the Water BBQ Okachi, and that's how you find them. But just a lot of good stuff going on this weekend out there. So, good stuff. Let's do this. We're at the top of the hour. I thought about this, Grant. So, since we're in the Jimmy Buffett mode today, I had went through and I started looking for pictures to remind me of times, because there's some things that stand out in my mind. So I've got the top five, and I got a tie for the top one. It's actually six, but I couldn't decide between the two, so I just said, the hell with it, I'm going to put them both up there. I got the top five moments in the parking lots at all the Jimmy Buffett concerts I've ever been to, and I've been to like 30 of them. Out of all the concerts, I'll tell you the experiences of the top five when we come back. That should throw you right into the mood for some summertime stuff as well. So, there you go. We are broadcasting live in a tiki bar, baby.
2: Yeah!
1: There's a shot of where we are and kind of the behind the scenes with all the wires and the cords and everything, but there we are, waving underneath it. How are we looking? Stay tuned. We got more coming up next.
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21: Well, the Brewers are in Pittsburgh. It's where they're going to open up a series against the Pirates tonight. It's the last one before the All-Star break. Milwaukee comes in a season-best 25 games above 500 after taking 4-5 from St. Louis. Well, Pittsburgh's sitting in at 500 on the year, but the crew going to face several stiff challenges on the mound over the next 3 days, including tonight against Braxton Ashcraft. He's 9-3 this year with a 3.24 ERA. He definitely has the attention of Brewers manager Pat Murphy.
22: Tough one. We got one of the best pitchers in the game, maybe the most underrated pitcher in the game. Is he going to the All-Star game, Ashcraft? He's good, man. This guy's really good. So we got him and we got Skeens on Sunday. Those are two of the best in the game. So get in between is one of the top prospects in the game. So, and the Pirates have played great baseball and yeah, and we're on their place, the whole thing. So we got to keep playing well on the road.
21: Milwaukee's pitching lineup features Brandon Sproat going tonight and Shane Drohan going on Saturday. Then on Sunday, he'd be two of the best young pitchers in baseball with Jacob Mizrowski on the mound versus the reigning Cy Young Award winner and Paul Skeens. First pitch for tonight's game comes at 5:45. Meanwhile, the Major League Baseball draft is this weekend. First four rounds are tomorrow, with the other 15 happening on Sunday. The Brewers' first pick comes tomorrow at number 25.
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21: Well, the NBA Summer League in Las Vegas got underway last night. The Bucks making their debut today as they face off against the Heat. And the Packers just 19 days away from opening up training camp. With this Wisconsin Sports Zone Network update, I'm Zach Heil.

0: Michael Show. Hopefully, you're enjoying your day. We have had a spectacular day, for sure. And it has been just so much fun, and I'm glad that you've kind of enjoyed the day. That's a look at the Tiki Bar Post. That's just next to the bar here. If you're looking upwards, it is a blue sky. It's just it is kind of a weird white balance. It's not a gray sky. It's a crystal clear blue sky with the sun almost piercing into the camera at this point. And it makes it look a little gray, but it's actually picture-perfect blue. And welcome back to the program. We got more coming up here, bottom of the hour. We'll talk to Mike Renner from CBS Sports, talk a little NFL. Brewers, are they in that mode? Is it time to make a move? Is it time? Is this it? Do you feel really good? By the way, just after the top of the hour, that's when all of a sudden the workers started. They took their lunch hour from noon to 1. And then at 1:01, all of a sudden, there you go again. So you might hear the backup beepers all over again outside. That was the only thing I didn't bank on today was the construction work still going on out in front of the house. You want to get a hold of us? 877-867-1670, 608-321-1670. I got text messages to get to, and I promise you I will. 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And then you can follow all the videos and all the shorts and all that kind of stuff that we do over on Facebook, on Instagram. You can follow us live there as well. TikTok also, The Bill Michaels Show. And then same thing on the Twitch app, the Kick app, the LinkedIn app. And you can catch the show, the television show, in Milwaukee on My24 TV. My24 TV, 8 o'clock Central Time in Milwaukee. In Milwaukee on Saturday night. So there you go. All right. So we've done so much. By the way, you don't have to call us construction workers, Bill. We are used to people calling us the help. Well, but you are creating construction. I mean, is that a kinder word, calling you the help? Making it sounds like the help, like you're sitting there working for me, waiting to wipe my rear end when I come out of the bathroom. I don't want to call you the help. The guys that are rebuilding the infrastructure of America, the backbone of what it is we do, we drive on, what we depend on each and every day. Can I go in that direction? Can I call you that? Can I go there? So, right? That might not be a bad way to go. Let's do that. So, in honor of the top five, we didn't do a Bill's Best yesterday, but in honor of being out here today, the top five, actually six, things that I have witnessed in the parking lots from traveling around in the parking lots. And I actually came up with a seventh while I was sitting here because I'm thinking one of the most memorable things that ever happened to me on the river, and I'll tell you that too, in the parking lots or on the river at a Jimmy Buffett concert. Here we go with the top five. All right, let's do this. If I'm going to put them in the hierarchy of lists, we're going to get into the power rankings. Power rankings, that's the top 10 right there at number 10. Number 6, number 2, and number 1. There's no rules here. Just enjoy it. So here we go. There you go. So the number one thing that I think I ever saw was, as far as making margaritas go, comes in at number 5. And a guy had gallons of the margarita mix. He had 3 full bottles, big bottles, handles of Patron. He threw in 2 20-pound bags of ice in a big, giant steel, clean garbage can. And he hooked up an outboard motor to it and started it up. And that's how they made and mixed margaritas. Now, I don't know how good it was because I didn't taste it. But remember, outboard motors cool themselves by sucking in water that they're flowing through and spitting it back out. I don't know if I don't know what that would taste like, rolling through an engine like that.
1: So it was seasoned, is what you're
0: saying. Yes, it was seasoned, but it churned the hell out of a strawberry margarita, and it looked good, but I was like, nah, I don't know if I'm going to take an old 1978 Evinrude outboard motor and make a margarita with it, but it was ingenuity at its finest. But he had a steel garbage can. He had a gas can sitting on the ground with one of the bubble pumps. Primed it, pulled that thing, boom, fired right up. turned it up, and there was margarita stuff floating in the air and getting on the girls and the whole thing, but he churned out, I don't know how much, how many gallons, but it was a lot of margarita mix, I'll tell you that right now. It was a lot. It filled up, it was a small bucket. It was just a regular garbage can, an old steel garbage can. And he filled it probably halfway up. So, and people were just coming by and dipping cups in it, you know, for free strawberry margarita mixes. So that was cool. I saw that. That was number five. Number four, there was never a good Jimmy Buffett party outside in a parking lot, unless, of course, you had the boob sizer. Some men got that back there and did it, but you had a giant piece of plywood that had painted faces and it was decorative and such. And then you had small holes, medium-sized holes, and large holes. And I guess after they came from drinking the margarita out of a garbage can, that's where they sized things up. Some of the lovely beauties that happened to be walking through the parking lot. There was one woman, I'll never forget, that threw them through there. It looked like two kosher hams hanging in a deli window, but she got them through. But what you didn't realize is that you could have also rated the length at that point. But nevertheless, the boob sizer was always something that was there. Then there was the Plinko boards. Grant, have you ever been to a Buffett concert where they had the Plinko board?
1: Yes, sir.
0: They do that at Packers games, too. The Plinko board is famous, you know, and depending on what you have written on the bottom of that thing, it usually gets pretty frisky. But the Plinko board is awesome. And I saw one. They had it on the side of an RV. So you had to climb up on top of the RV to drop your Plinko chip. That's how big this Plinko board was. It was huge. Huge. And it was an amazing Plinko board. So the Plinko board that was on the side of an RV, that was pretty enormous. Then these two really always kind of got me because there was one where two pickup trucks backed up to one another and put the tailgates down on one another. And then in between the sides, they put a piece of plywood on each side. And then they pulled out tarps, these big, giant 100-foot tarps, and laid them back there. And then, I don't know if it was something they paid for or a buddy of theirs, parked next to them and had a water truck. And they dumped the water into the liner, and they made a pool. And you could go swimming. And they actually had, like, little ladders up to the sides of their trucks. You could jump in the pool from the water trucks out in the parking lot. Now, how they got rid of that after it was all said and done, I can only imagine it created quite a sloppy mess. But that's how they filled the trucks, was with a water truck parked next to them with just water. And they made swimming pools out of their trucks. So that was a unique thing. And it almost, I think, on the one was kind of a really piece of crap truck. And I think it either did or came really close to busting the shocks or something on that truck because you could hear it pop when they filled it. But, yeah, they filled it and turned it into a pool. They probably had 10, 15 people swimming around in the back of that thing. It was amazing. I've never seen anything like it. Then this one was kind of interesting because there's a fire truck in, I think, East Troy that the guy converted into a foam cannon. So it's a fire truck that has one of those extension ladders on it that on the top of it, where the hose would be, it turns it into a foam cannon. And this guy, he was probably parked next to us, probably maybe six spaces down, and he started putting out the foam. And, you know, everybody runs through it, and the girls love to run through it and everything, but the foam kept going and going and going, and it was piling up and piling up, and it finally got as tall as the truck, and people were running into it. The problem was there was a couple of people that ran into it and never came out. Here, they hit each other and knocked each other out inside this big mountain of foam. And they had to bring EMTs to get them out because they had ingested whatever it was, whatever the foam was. I can only imagine it's dishwashing soap or something. I don't know. But they had to drag them out of there because nobody could find them. And they never came out of the foam, this giant mountain of foam. And they had to get them, and I don't know if they had to resuscitate them or what they had to do or just kind of give them some smelling salts to wake up, but they ran into each other. A guy and a girl ran into each other in different directions, bang, right in the middle, and never came out. Everybody kept running through there going, I'm tripping on something, and here was the two bodies of the people that were laying under the foam because of the foam cannon, and they knocked each other out. So I'll never forget that. They had to have a foam cannon rescue. So then there's another one that I saw that's right there with the foam cannon. and I saw baby pools that they brought, and they filled it with green Jell-O. Now, green Jell-O, when it's cold, is good. I'm not a lime fan, but okay, whatever. But green Jell-O in the heat is nasty. And they had Jell-O wrestling. Jell-O wrestling. And they had one guy that looked like a mountain of a human being. If you wrestled him and you won, you got to do as many shots as you wanted. Or if he won, then you had to take a piece of clothing off. So the girls were jumping in there and wrestling this guy. And then I've seen girls wrestle girls, dudes wrestle dudes. But green, lime green, baby pool, like big fold-up baby pool, like not the little plastic ones, the big pool that you can walk around in, Jell-O wrestling at the Jimmy Buffett concerts. The last one, the most memorable to me, I was probably 24 years old, and there's a place in Cincinnati called Riverbend Music Theater, which is kind of like the Marcus on the lakefront, the Marcus Theater on the lakefront. And it's right on the river, and when Jimmy Buffett would come, he would play like five sold-out shows. So we went up there on a Saturday night. We took my boat, which my boat at the time was only a 20-foot cuddy cabin boat. And it was me and a couple of friends, and we went up, and we tied up with about 30 other boats. So you're just walking boat to boat to boat to boat to boat to boat. The amount of garbage that was left on my boat, I was like the dumping ground, basically. It was, I think, like 6 or 7 hefty bags of garbage. That's not the most memorable part, because you could hear the concert. It was great. We all partied. We're all on the boats and the whole thing. And then you go back, and we had our boat docked in Lawrenceburg, Indiana. So we go all the way back down to Lawrenceburg. We get off, and I just slept on the boat. I just was like, okay, I'm not going to go anywhere. I'm just going to sleep on the boat. I got up the next day. There's some kids fishing, and we were carrying all the liquor and all the empties off of the boat at the time. And the bag broke, and all these beers fell out. This kid was probably 14. Some, for lack of a better term, maybe this hillbilly kid, for I'm being kind, like shoved me to get to the beers as I'm carrying these bags, and I fell off the dock in between where they had slip rock, where they had like old cement sidewalks that they had broken up, and that's what they used to make sure that the shore would stay there at the marina, and I fell between them, and I ended up snapping my leg. I broke my leg coming home from the Jimmy Buffett concert. So, all because some kid wanted to go after a couple of, I think they were Miller Lights or Coors Lights or something at the time that my buddy had. And the bag broke and all the Coors Lights or whatever fell out, and he shoved me over. And so that was a great memory and a bad memory all rolled into one. But those are like the top moments ever. Hanging out in the parking lots and getting to see what you see at what was once Jimmy Buffett concerts. Because, and the cool thing was, is I saw families bring kids. I saw them bring teenagers. I saw them bring adults, elderly adults. It was a party for everybody. And I miss that. I really do. We were ready for Buffett to come back, and then obviously he passed away. But some of the best memories of the Jimmy Buffett concerts and what we saw in the parking lots, that is my top seven by the time it's all said and done. But that's the experiences. So there you go. That's the Bill's best of the Jimmy Buffett concerts. The foam cannon was fantastic. I'll never forget that, because you just had people running through it and just big white marshmallows running up and down in between all the RVs, which was hilarious. So there you go. That's the top memories of. You got any from Buffett at all?
1: Well, the only time I saw him was at Target Field in the Twin Cities, so we didn't do the tailgate, or because we were going to see him at Alpine. I think probably the same show you were going to go to, mm-hmm. and then it was rained out, it was mm-hmm. stormed out, and we didn't make the makeup show.
0: Right.
1: So I only saw him at Target Field, a little bit of a different crowd.
0: Yeah.
1: I mean, it was friggin' awesome to see, you know, the songs I grew up listening to and everything.
0: Right.
1: But I think I was maybe like 18 at the time. We weren't even drinking beers. We were trying to figure out maybe a way, could we, you know, pull one past one of the beverage vendors in the park? We're like, no, it's not,
0: right.
1: not worth getting thrown out for what? Because we wanted to share a Coors Light quickly before an usher noticed or something. Like,
0: yeah,
1: juice not right. worth the squeeze.
0: Yep, I get it. So that was my memories as we sit out here today in the Tiki Bar, and what probably would have been maybe an approaching weekend concert date coming up at Alpine, because he usually came in either July or August. So we would have been coming up on an Alpine date at some point here. But I must have seen between Cincinnati, Columbus, Ohio, Cleveland, obviously Wisconsin. I saw the show at Wrigley. Probably seen maybe 30 of them. 20 to 30 of them easy. So anyway, but that, thanks for bearing with us for the 15 minutes. There you go. Good stuff. We're going to go ahead and take a quick break. Coming up bottom of the hour, Mike Renner from CBS Sports is going to be joining us, and we'll talk a little NFL. We got some more Brewery stuff to get to. I got all, I'm not going to forget anybody. The text messages have been coming in. The emails have been coming in. I'll get to all of them. All of them, I promise you, when we come back. 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
0: Welcome back. We have got some breaking news regarding the Bucks, and it's funny because I couldn't say anything yesterday. Jim Ozarski and I were talking about this after we got off the air yesterday. But it has now become official. All of the Milwaukee Bucks games for the upcoming 2026-27 season will be broadcast over the air. Over the air. My 24 television, which also has the Bill Michaels Show, by the way. My 24 TV, which has had kind of a commitment between them and CW18. 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And they have now did a partnership with Rincon Broadcasting Group. All of the 2026-27 season for the Milwaukee Bucks are going to air over the air. My 24 first serves the over-the-air broadcast home of the Bucks from 88 through 94. Viewers in the Milwaukee area can watch the Bucks again over the air on My 24 TV and most major cable systems and YouTube TV as well during the 2026-27 season. Now, they're going to take this statewide to other affiliates as well. Other affiliates as well. The season marks an exciting return to our roots as we bring back Bucks basketball to full season over-the-air television for the first time in more than three decades. The Bucks and the Fiserv Forum president, John Glessing, said we're grateful to our partners at Rincon Broadcasting Group for helping us make the Bucks games more accessible to fans throughout Wisconsin. The Bucks are, and now here you go, because they don't have the FanDuel network anymore, so they had to go somewhere. And when you start to talk to the networks, Fox, NBC, ABC, CBS, they've got programming at night locally that they don't want to bounce. They're not going to get rid of The Bachelor, The Bachelorette, or any of these other shows that they put a lot of money into. Affiliate-wise.
1: Can't take Wheel of Fortune off the air.
0: Yeah, so you figured you're not going to take those TV, those stations off. So who was left? And My 24 TV stepped up. We're one of the key cogs in their broadcast group when it comes to airing our television show on Saturday nights. And now we're going to be floating once Bucks season gets there because Saturday nights are probably going to have some Bucks basketball, which maybe helps us a little bit in regards to other sports viewership. But, yeah, so My 24 TV, in conjunction with Rincon Broadcasting, is going to broadcast over the air all of the Milwaukee Bucks games this season. So no longer do you have to have cable. If you've got over the air, you're probably going to have a station in your area that you're going to be able to pick up over the air and be able to watch Milwaukee Bucks basketball. So there you go. Now, as far as what channel it is for Madison, I don't know. They're selling it right now. They're getting it out to other markets, I don't know yet, but I know that they just announced in conjunction with My 24 TV, Rincon Broadcasting, it'll go out throughout the rest of the state. They will be putting out to over-the-air TV to all the other major markets. So that's huge. The Bucks are going to air all of their games on over-the-air TV this year for the first time in decades. And not only did My 24 TV get the Bill Michaels Show, but now they're really big time because they have the Milwaukee Bucks. That is huge. That is huge. Just announced. Just announced, so you know. Okay, I want to do this because I have not gotten to all of you that have been texting us and emailing us, and I know we got Mike Renner coming up here shortly, so I want to get into some of this. By the way, out of the 608 earlier when Ebo was talking about losing his cup, he said it was either Kate or the janitor. If it was Kate, she knocked it off maybe the studio desk, taking a nap or something, and if it was the janitor, he might have knocked it off when he was sweeping. Either way, it's probably in the trash, broken to a million pieces like his heart. Hope not. Was Kate in the studio, Grant, at any point over the last 24 hours?
1: Kate doesn't come to work, Bill. She appears sometimes for events and such, but no, I haven't seen Kate in like a week, week and a half.
0: Okay, just checking. Well, then we can eliminate Kate.
1: Or maybe she has been here, and she should be a suspect.
0: And she could, well, I'm a suspect, she's a suspect. Put it that way. I get it. Hey, Bill, just curious, but can the Brewers talk to Skubal before they trade for him? Talk extension? If they can and get him to sign a deal, then yes, absolutely go for it. The guys in the minors are most likely blocked by the stars in the majors right now. You can't necessarily get a deal done, but you could probably, there's always a way to kind of, through an agent or whatever, you can always say, hey, you know, what are you looking for? Or, what, you know, maybe talk to the team and say, hey, what is he looking for? Have you gotten an idea? Because they'll tell you. They'll know. They'll know. And if there's a team that's willing to pay him, then that's an area that he's obviously going to be willing to go to. So they'll know. Absolutely. As far as going for it, Monona Steve says, if not now, when? That I can agree with. out of the 920, Mike in Appleton says, love the vibe this Friday. Keep the Jimmy Buffett rolling. Anyway, great segment here. In my opinion, this team has the core pieces that would be World Series worthy. It is the time. I do believe that the lineup needs a little bit more power, another power hitter to help generate the run production. Last year in the playoffs, the lineup just wasn't enough to scare quality pitching, and it showed. Could the pitching be enhanced a bit? Sure. But to me, that's icing on a very nice existing cake. Mike in Appleton. Steven Richfield, do you think that Garrett Mitchell or Sal Frelick would be made available for a deal? Garrett Mitchell, yes. Sal Frelick, no. Now, we talked about that a little bit earlier, too. Todd and Holman, Bill, absolutely correct on going all in this year. When will we have a better opportunity than this? My initial thoughts would be, if we're going to go all in, we should look at trading some of our inactives since they aren't really contributing to our current success anyway. Is your goal winning at all? And it just makes sense not to trade away any of the current players that have proven themselves this year. Andrew Painter from the Phillies, struggling this year, looks like to be a couple of small tweaks away from unlocking something very comparable to Miz. Put him in the lab, then let's let him eat. Thanks. That's out of the 608. Aaron in Marshfield says, does Murphy seem like a guy who actually fights to keep who he has and somewhat resists major roster change because he's such a dad? Yes, he fights for his guys, but I think ultimately he wants to win too. I mean, that's what it's all about. He talks about that all the time. Out of the 920, Sean in Green Bay. Hey, Bill, I get a little tired of the woe is me, we will never win mentality that some Brewers fans have. This team is absolutely capable of winning a World Series, as was last year's team. They simply have to play at their best baseball in October. Can't have the offense go to sleep again or have your best player over the last decade go MIA when it matters the most. With that being said, there are a few positions that could be shored up. Another starting pitcher and a legitimate slugging third baseman both come to mind, Sean in Green Bay. Let's see here. Out of the 920, hey, Bill, you're making my 15-year-old son's ride in the truck very amusing with the Buffett power rankings. He said, what the hell is Bill Michaels on today? We're on margaritas and fun. That's what we're on today. No slurring of the words. I'm not hammered. Nothing like that. But just, we're having fun today. Come outside. It's, you know, we're going into the All-Star break, for God's sakes. We got the last week of baseball before, weekend of baseball before we go to the All-Star break. So, hell yeah. Nate and Osceola, hey, unit, would the Astros be interested in Cooper, Yelly, and a mid-level for their DH? I'd be all in. Shell Lake Nate. There you go. Shell Lake Nate.
1: Can you say that one more time? What did he just ask?
0: He wanted to know if they would be all in for Cooper Pratt, Christian Yelich, and a mid-level for their DH, who is raking right now, Shell Lake Nate.
9: I wouldn't
0: give that up.
1: You wouldn't give that up for Yordan Alvarez?
0: Nope. You're giving up Cooper Pratt and another draft and another guy out of your minor league system? Because Cooper Pratt's your future at shortstop. You've got Bryce Terang, and then you're going to have Mate coming up. You've got your infield solidified if you decide to pay Bryce Terang for quite some time. You're going to have Andrew Vaughn. He's going to be around. Bowers is going to be around. The only guy that you're going to be giving up here soon is Contreras. And your outfield is pretty set. I don't think I'd diminish my... Now, again... You could put Joey Ortiz back at short, and Hamilton goes back over to third, and I get it for this year, but are you going to pay Ortiz? I don't think so. That means Mate would be your shortstop of the future. You'd still have a power hitter, yes, I don't disagree with that. The Yelich thing I would agree with. If you trade Yelich and another minor leaguer, I'd do it. I just don't think I'd put Pratt in that mix, if you wouldn't have to. I'd go with another higher-end, lower-level guy and give them the controllability to say, here you go. Because remember, Cooper Pratt's under contract. I wouldn't give up that contract. Make sense?
1: No, that makes sense. I understand.
0: Okay. I wasn't sure.
1: I think I would trade three Cooper Pratts for Yordan Alvarez, but that's just a difference.
0: Really? Okay.
1: I think Cooper Pratt's good. I think he's fine. I think Yordan Alvarez is... I don't know. Here's the thing. This is my frustration as Brewers fans. Well, it's time to go for it. And then they're confronted with what it would actually cost to go get somebody. They're like, well, you know, you can't give away the farm. It's like, it's going to be expensive.
0: Because of Cooper Pratt's contract, it makes him very attractive. If indeed he ends up being what everybody expects him to be. But then again, that becomes a real bonus for the Brewers too. But if you believe in Mate and you believe in what you have down in the minor league system, and Cooper Pratt is a guy that you would have to put as that last chip into it. First of all, you'd never get it because I don't think Yelich would go there. But if you would have to do it, I would do it. But I would probably offer other things first before I try to get rid of Cooper Pratt, because you know what the future is going to hold and what your team's going to look like coming up in the next 2 years. And he's going to be one of your cornerstone pieces. But if you got to do it, and I agree with you, if you got to do it, then yes. Would that be my first inkling? No. But if it came down to that and they said, hey, we're going to give you this, but we have to have Cooper Pratt, then I would acquiesce. I would do that.
1: All right, I see that.
0: Aaron says, I challenge anybody to give me one good reason not to go all in this year. Have a great weekend. Enjoy the beautiful weather. We're going to our place up north later today. It'll be perfect in the Northwoods this weekend. There you go. That's from Aaron as well, coming out of the email side of things. And our buddy Steve says, nice bounce back by the crew. A couple of home runs were a pleasant surprise. All that kind of good stuff. Good to see Logan Henderson back in the rotation as well. Pitched pretty well. Chad Patrick, too, except for the one mistake. Let's get the series win against the Pirates, and then the first half is complete. That's our buddy Steve in Richfield. All right, when we come back, Mike Renner from CBS Sports, a draft analyst, going to be joining us. Stay tuned. We got a whole lot more of the Bill Michaels Show. We're not done yet on a Tiki Bar.
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29: The Packers are one of those teams where I go, I know they're going to be good, but like, it's how good? Is it going to be 10-7? We just get in the playoffs good? Or can they turn the corner and play more consistent football and Jordan Love consistently play at a high level to where they can be 12-5, 13-4? And that's the big thing with the Packers. We felt like they were going that way last year, and then they lost that game in Denver and everything changed.
0: Chris Sims talking about the Green Bay Packers and can they put the consistency together? That's a big question for this team. Can they do it? Can they overcome themselves at times, as we saw last year, especially in the second half of ball games? It wasn't for the fact that they weren't ready to go. It was just the fact that they weren't ready to go in the second half of ball games, and they snatched defeat out of the jaws of victory in a couple of different instances. Mike Renner, CBS Sports, joining us, the NFL and the draft analyst on the hotline. Mike, how you doing?
30: I'm doing fantastic, Bill. Thanks for having me.
0: In this dead period, basically, everybody starts talking about all the different numbers and the comparisons and the rankings and everything, and then we argue over all of that stuff because we got nothing to talk about until the season gets here. But do you like what the Packers did via the draft, and do you like the fact that they kind of bolstered the offensive front and the defensive front a little bit?
30: I do, and I like the players they got. It was really a targeted draft, I'd say, because this is a very good football team. I think when they were healthy last year, this was arguably one of the best two or three teams in the NFL. They were right there with teams like the Seahawks and Rams in the NFC. It's just, obviously, when the injury struck, and that clip I heard, I was getting frustrated because it's like, yeah, it was the Broncos game, but the Broncos game was when they lost their two best players that weren't Jordan Love. You know, they lost Zach Tom, they lost Micah Parsons. You're not going to be, no team's going to be able to survive losses like that. So this was a very, very good football team that just needed to address, you know, nose tackle, cornerback. They got those positions in the draft. It's really going to come down to how those guys, how ready they are, and how ready to develop the rest of kind of their rookie contract guys, their first rounders that are still young, how ready those guys are to see big time. Because LVN, Jordan Morgan, Matthew Golden, if those guys hit, if those guys flourish, all of a sudden this is a very different football team than even we saw last year.
0: So, okay, let me start with Jordan Love, because there was this discussion of how good he is and the numbers he puts up, and I get all of that. And when you look at his numbers in a clean pocket, he's an assassin. That's the term that's being used. When you look at him in a non-clean pocket, on the run, on a rush, he's not as good, but his numbers were great. His touchdown, interception, the whole thing. So you tell me what you need to see out of Jordan Love that makes him next level.
30: I think it is just that consistency under pressure. And now last year was difficult because the offensive line was so banged up and you had so many different combinations that it's hard to put a number to a guy's mindset. You know, when he's like, when you're on your third string guard and a backup tackle, it's like, okay, it's hard to put a number to how much that plays into how much that's going to affect the quarterback in his play. So last year, I don't want to say throw it out the window, but like he has to have more confidence that even when your offensive line's overmatched, that he's still going to be able to get the job done, because that's when it really snowballed for him last year. So I think that's it, because like you said, clean pockets, when he knew, you know, when he faced poor pass rushes and he knew he was going to have time, he was confident downfield passer, you know, as much as anyone was in the NFL last season, you know, probably outside of Matt Stafford. So I'm very excited to see what a next step looks like for him, because I do think he has improved, you know, even from the year prior. Like, you've seen improvement in ways of Jordan Love's game pretty much every single year, and I think that's going to only continue the more he plays.
0: I guess consistency is the word that keeps coming up, that they need to see more consistency out of Jordan Love. They need to see him not only have a great first half, but then don't fall off the table in the second half. I completely agree. Because we've seen this where they have a great game, then the next game they all of a sudden can't move the football and they can't figure out how to get the offense going. I understand the injuries played a part of that last year. The offensive line was in flux a lot last year. That's the only thing I think that's maybe, I don't want to say lacking from his game, but needs to be elevated in his game. It's just the consistency with which he plays, right?
30: And I wonder if the Packers, and I completely agree with that, I wonder if the Packers this offseason, getting rid of Romeo Doubs, getting rid of Dante Evan Wicks, not getting rid of Doubs, letting him walk, I wonder if that was intentional and

0: I think he gets tight at times in big situations. I think that maybe is his biggest knock, but it's really, you're picking nits with a guy like that. It's just that, like, he probably isn't Kyle Shanahan, Sean McVay level, right? He's probably not that level of play caller. He's just a tier below, and that's fine. It's why you're not getting rid of him despite, you know, the consistent struggles we see in the playoffs. But I think he's a very, very good one nonetheless.
1: The division itself is really tightened up. I mean, I still think talent, pound for pound, I still think Detroit is a really, probably maybe the best team in the division. The Packers could be close. I don't know what the ascension is going to look like continuously with Chicago. And certainly if Kyler Murray can give you an entire season over in Minneapolis, maybe that changes things for them. But you tell me what you see in this division.
0: It's interesting because it was, you know, one of the best divisions ever last year, right? Every team finished above 500. I think that was only the second time that's ever happened. So it's one of the most competitive divisions of all time. But offseason, it seemed like across the board pretty much was a belt-tightening offseason. No one really went out and said, I'm going to make this move to take the next step. It really was just the Vikings who kind of fell backwards into getting Kyler Murray on that, vet min deal by happenstance. But even him, it's like, he hasn't been a franchise quarterback or like a guy that would really elevate a team to top of the NFC North in 5 years. Bryce is 2021. So there's really no one that made the next step, which means it's going to have to come from kind of what I alluded to off the top. It's going to have to come from your draft classes. How have you drafted the past 3 years and how are those guys going to ascend? And so for the Packers, it's, you know, the guys I mentioned. For the Bears, it's Caleb Williams, it's Rome Odunze, it's Luther Burden, it's Austin Booker on the defensive side of the ball. For the Lions, it's, you know, the rookie right tackle you just drafted, Blake Miller. It's, just getting that defense back healthy. And for the Vikings, it's, basically Kyler Murray in the offensive line getting back to speed. So it's really going to come down to how well have you drafted and are those guys ready to take the next step? Because it is, like I said, still an incredibly competitive division. Trying to figure out who rises to the top of this is probably more difficult than any division in the NFL.
1: So I wanted to ask you about the offensive line because they've had some change. Rashid Walker out. You've got now Jordan Morgan in, and this is Jordan Morgan's big opportunity. Banks last year did not have a good season. He's trying to redeem himself. Obviously, Sean Ryan gets the contract, and he's kind of your center, but they picked up Jagger Burton, and he's turning heads like crazy, and everybody seems to feel that he's going to put pressure to start. Anthony Belton in his second season, and then obviously getting Zach Tom back. To me, the entire season hinges on this offensive line. If indeed they hit on everybody, it's going to be great. If they didn't, there's injury problems. I don't know if they have the depth to cover. Give me your thoughts there.
0: I agree. I think Jordan Morgan, I actually feel probably more confident than him than any of the three interior spots. The way he played towards the end of last season, and it wasn't left tackle, but it was right tackle, I think was the best ball of his career. I think he is a guy who's ready to step in right away, and I actually feel really good about their tackles. It really much more to me is the interior where, you know, Aaron Banks, like you said, I don't know if there's a next step for him because this kind of is always the guy he's been. I think it was just an overpay to begin with a guy who in pass protection in San Francisco got protected a ton that they hoped would, you know, flourish a little more in Green Bay and just did not. So I don't know what you're getting out of him. It's going to come from, like you said, Belton and Jagger Burton are kind of the guys that are the most intriguing. Burton's played a ton of football all at center at Kentucky. I'm very curious to see if he pushes for that center job. And then Belton, you know, he was a left tackle in college who got flipped to right guard. You couldn't think of two more different positions along the offensive line. So what his next step looks like is going to go a long way to saying what this offensive line is going to be.
1: Then the NFC in general, I wanted to talk about real quick before I let you go, and that is, you know, obviously there's still the Seattle Seahawks. The Rams seem to be getting better, and since they traded for Myles Garrett, certainly there's a lot of talk about Aaron Darnold possibly coming out of retirement. We know that out of the East, I don't know what to make of the Cowboys. I don't know what to make of the Eagles. I don't know who's going to win that division, and then obviously there's the NFC North. Give me your thoughts on the NFC in general, kind of the hierarchy.
0: It's tough because if I were to rank just the best rosters in the NFL right now, I think at least the top three are all in the NFC. And that would be the Eagles, the Rams, the Seahawks. Like those, it is a murderer's row. And the AFC has the quarterbacks, but the NFC has more top to bottom talent in terms of how good these rosters are. So, you know, there's going to be very good teams, kind of like last year, who don't even make the playoffs in the NFC, like the Lions were. After all their injuries struck. So, unfortunately, I can't really make heads.

0: tails of it, it's going to be difficult to get through the Rams, though. I mean, the moves they made this offseason to be on the precipice, probably the second best team in the NFL last year, to add the best pass rusher in the NFL to that mix and to add an all-pro cornerback to that mix is should be nothing short of transformative for a defense that was already very good. So I think it rolls through the Rams right now until, you know, God forbid, injury strikes. That's really the only thing that could take them off the top spot right now for me is injuries hitting that team. It's, you got some old key players there in Devontae Adams and Matthew Stafford, but if they stay healthy, that is the team to beat.
1: Real quick before I let you go, I wanted to ask you, I want to go back to the Bears. The Bears last year won a lot of games and come from behind fashion, and they won a lot of games because they just created a massive amount of turnovers. Caleb Williams certainly is clutch, but in the pocket he was not that great. Do you think that they take, because they get that schedule now that's a first place schedule, do you think they take a pretty big sizable step back, or is this team we believe for real?
0: I think they do. Specifically in the defensive side of the ball, I just find it very difficult to believe they'll be able to keep those turnovers coming. Just because historically, it's unlikely, and a lot of the guys who created those turnovers aren't even there anymore. Like, they replaced a lot of their secondary that did that. So their pass rush still looks lackluster. They didn't add anything to it this offseason. They were bottom five in pressure rate a year ago. So I don't see that necessarily changing. Offensively, though, I mean, it's Ben Johnson. They have incredible talent at receiver. Offensive line should be solid still like that. Offensively, they'll put points on the scoreboard. I tend to agree, though, that their record more likely than not takes a step back just because of the schedule, because the defense will still be a problem. And I do think Caleb Williams' accuracy issues, I find it hard to believe they'll get fixed enough for them to all of a sudden be, you know, a world beater offensively, like, you know, the 2011 Packers, where you don't need a defense, where you can just get by week in and week out and still win 15 games. I don't see that necessarily happening with Chicago.
1: Mike, great stuff as always, man. I appreciate it. And we'll talk again real soon, specifically as the camps get underway, okay?
0: For sure, Bill. For sure. Thanks for having
1: me. Thanks, bud. There you go. Mike Renner from CBS Sports. He is CBS draft analyst joining us for a couple of minutes on the hotline, on the Schneider Orange Hotline. Schneider brings you all of our guests on the Schneider Orange Hotline, as a matter of fact. Not only do they bring you the guests, they bring you the drivers, and they bring them to you safely. 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And if you want to learn how to drive, they have an apprenticeship program that is second to none, and they can have a gig waiting for you by the time you're all done. They also need diesel mechanics and such as well. So if you're looking to become part of the Schneider team in any way, go to SchneiderJobs.com. 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Get a hold of a recruiter. That is 844-PRIDE. It is a banner day, and unfortunately, it's about to come to an end. But it has been so much fun today. It has been just an absolute blast. Let's do this. We'll step out. We'll take a break. Stay tuned. Final segment of the show for the day coming up right after this.
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0: Beautiful show. What a day. Hopefully today's a day that you enjoyed. This was a lot of fun. This is a lot of fun to do today. Hang out here at the Tiki Bar. We didn't grill today. Then again, I wasn't hungry. So, had a yogurt this morning. I guess it kind of filled me up protein-wise. But beyond that, margarita's been fantastic, and the cigar is awesome. But just wasn't hungry today. So I didn't grill. But it doesn't mean we can't do it again at some point. Today was a fun day. Obviously, got Brewers baseball coming up this weekend. Just get out and enjoy the weather. Go do what you do. The big news of the day is that the Bucks and Rincon Communications, along with My24TV in Milwaukee and other affiliates throughout the state, are going to carry all of the Milwaukee Bucks games this year free and over the air. We were talking about this a little bit off the air yesterday with Jim Ozarski. Like, where are they going to go? Because there's only so much money to be had in the state of Wisconsin. But the Bucks, now without Giannis and without FanDuel, they didn't have a home. So how are people going to watch the Milwaukee Bucks? And then today the announcement comes that My24TV in Milwaukee, along with other statewide affiliates in partnership with Rincon Broadcasting Group, will now air all of the 2026-27 games over the air for the Milwaukee Bucks upcoming season. So that's good news for people that just want to, you know, want to just check it out on their regular television stations. So, that's it. Anything else today, Grant? I mean, we only got about 30 seconds left, but anything else today?
1: The Brewers added Bryce Wilson to the roster, I suppose.
0: Yeah.
1: He sent down Easton McGee and Drew Rahm. We hardly knew ye, so I guess that's the transaction. You knew Bryce Wilson was coming back. And Bryce Wilson mostly stinks, but I think I still trust him more than those other two guys, so I like them as much as you can like such a move.
0: I like it because his best year was with Brewers, so maybe they're trying to recapture just a little bit of that to see how things go. So that's going to do it. Unless, Grant, you and I talk over the weekend, if you come into town, if Ebo and Jen and Kate and them, I know Zach can, he's got something going on, but if you guys come into town, the house is open. It's just me this weekend, so Kristen's at home.
1: Ebo and Jen may make a move. I don't know what Kate's up to. I'm going up towards Duluth for the weekend. We're going to
0: You were traveling, yeah. So
1: Lake Superior, so another time.
0: Yep. So good stuff. And thank you for all the comments on the shirt today, too. The Topps Bazooka Joe bubblegum Topps baseball card shirt today. And I got two more retros coming in. I got a Major League shirt, and I got an old Hickory shirt for Jimmy Chitwood. That was the other two that I ordered. I couldn't think of what I ordered, but that's what came in today, too. All right. Until we talk again on Monday, hopefully it's a very successful weekend for the Brewers. Get at least 2 out of 3. And have a great and safe weekend. We'll reconvene on Monday morning, 10 a.m. Central Time. Until then, have a go.
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3: ABC News, I'm Chuck Siebertson. Demanding a transparent investigation and an independent autopsy, the family of the Mississippi teenager whose body was found off of Barrier Island, Nolan Wells, was last seen on July 4th celebrating the holiday with friends. ABC's Perry Russum.
4: The father got to the microphone and said he wanted to know where his son's car keys were, and he was speaking with some of the friends in a house that he went to, and they said they didn't know where they were, so then they called another woman who said, oh, the keys are on top of a gaming console. So the father appeared to be concerned that some of the information was being withheld from him.
3: Mexican officials say their government will file criminal complaints over the deaths of its citizens in ICE custody or as part of immigration enforcement. This after the fatal shooting of a Mexican national by federal agents in Houston claiming self-defense. President Trump says the ceasefire with Iran is over. There are still what U.S. officials call technical talks. More storms and flooding expected in the Midwest and the East. This is ABC News.
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13: That's me. Thank you for joining me on this Friday afternoon on The Fan. I just had an idea, top of my head right now. Didn't plan it. Just came to me. Sometimes the simplest questions are the best questions. And like a month ago, I polled you all on your favorite Packer because my wife asked me that question. And I'm like, I haven't thought about that in years. But that's a good question. And it turned out Tucker Kraft won the poll in a landslide as the most beloved Packer currently with the team. And then I did least favorite Packer too. A certain cornerback won that one in a landslide. Not trying to pile on. It was just for research purposes only. I think he's disliked a little too much. But whatever. It's neither here nor there. So today, via text only on the text line, I want you to text me your favorite current brewer. This one I'm less confident in. I have a feeling. I'm going to write down my feeling on who the top two will be. 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For nothing else but my own curiosity, who is your favorite current Milwaukee brewer? Your favorite current brewer. Players only, no Pat Murphy, okay? Favorite current Brewers player. Text it to 920-393-1075, 920-393-1075. See what kind of response we get, and then I'll just track it throughout the afternoon for research purposes only. And maybe you find it entertaining with a little tailwind. We'll see.
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13: All right, coming up at 2:20. We'll talk Pittsburgh Pirates with Jeff Hathorn, who covers the Pirates, the Brewers' final opponent of the first half of the season. The Brewers take on the Pirates this weekend, starting tonight, 5:40 Central, the first pitch. Jeff Hathorn covers the Pirates at 93.7 The Fan in Pittsburgh. We'll talk to Jeff about Paul Skeens and what's going on with the Pirates. Not healthy right now, are the Pirates, but Jeff Hathorn, by the way, has some unique local connections to the area here in Wisconsin, and specifically the Green Bay Packers. He's a shareholder. I remember that. I don't remember the exact circumstances, but Jeff Hathorn coming up at 2:20 to get the scoop on the Pirates as the Brewers and Pirates square off for the final series of the first half. At 2:40, then, we will talk with Zach Heilprin, the sports director at The Zone in Madison. We'll talk to Zach about the Badgers. Most importantly, their new alternate uniforms they introduced. So there's that. Going to wear alternates. Red and, I don't know if they're calling it silver or chrome. It's like metallic shiny silver, which is kind of chrome, I guess. Badgers wearing the all red and silvery chrome. The Notre Dame Fighting Irish will be wearing all navy blue and gold. So color on color, little color rush matchup at Lambeau when Wisconsin meets Notre Dame. So we'll talk about the Badgers uniforms and other things. I don't know what, with Zach Heilprin at 2:40. At 3:03, last caller standing, your chance to win Blizzard tickets. You can also get $8 tickets to the Blizzard's home playoff game on August 2nd at greenbayblizzard.com. And or you can win two tickets to the Blizzard home playoff game on August 2nd if you are the last caller standing at 4:03. It'll be a Packer-related question. I've deleted and then, like, I've had two different questions I've been wrestling with all day. One of them uniform-related, the other one just, like, Packers passing game-related. So we'll see what the question is, but I know the prize is a good one. The tickets to see the Blizzard at home at the Resch on August 2nd. Last caller standing at 4:03.
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13: 5 of 6 in St. Louis. The Milwaukee Brewers beat down the Cardinals last night, 8-4. Shouldn't say beat down. It got a little interesting. Chad Patrick served up a homer and got interesting for a little bit, but it was a relatively stress-free win last night. The Brewers beat the Cardinals 8-4. The Brewers now 8-2 against the Cardinals this season, taking four of five in St. Louis. 5 games in 4 days. They took 4 of them. They won 4 of them. So Wow, we've got 13 texts in already on the Brewers. Okay, I'm a little surprised by the results so far, and I like it. Okay, this is good. This is good. This is good. This is good. I'm going to reset this coming up in a moment. Okay, the Brewers had a good day yesterday because they won, and everyone else in the division lost. The Brewers, 59-34 on the season, just took the 4 out of 5 in St. Louis. Now they have a 3-game series in Pittsburgh. Here's Brewers manager Pat Murphy post-game talking about how the Brewers need to finish out the first half strong.
9: We got to keep playing well on the road, you know. I don't even know what our record is on this road trip, but whatever it is, you know, we got 3 more games. That's the past, you know, and play 3 more games and see what happens.
13: Brewers are 9-3 in their last 12. They've won 3 straight series. Also, the Brewers brought back Bryce Wilson. You may have just heard on the Bill Michaels Show, free agent Bryce Wilson, and the Brewers agreed on a 1-year contract. Just 2 weeks ago Sunday, on June 28th, Bryce Wilson pitched 4 1/3 scoreless innings for the Cubs against the Brewers in Milwaukee. Bryce Wilson was previously with the Brewers, but like I said, a couple of weeks ago, he gave the Brewers trouble as a member of the Cubs. Bryce Wilson, as noted by Mike Fasalo from the Brewers, Bryce Wilson becomes the 47th player to appear on the active roster this season and the 27th pitcher. Last season, altogether, the Brewers had 56 players appear on the active roster, already 47 this year before the break, and they had 32 pitchers on the active roster last year. They're already up to 27 at the break. Meanwhile, the Wisconsin Timber Rattlers won again. 6-4 win last night over Beloit. Someone didn't like my joke when I joked how Beloit got its name, a joke that I heard when I was like 8, and it was harmless, but people didn't like it. It involved the sound that something makes when it's dropped into a body of water. Beloit. Game 4 of that series with the T-Rats tonight at Neuroscience Group Field. Jaden Dubanowitz, friend of show, joined the show yesterday. Jaden Dubanowitz will be on the mound tonight. It is Frozen Pizza Night. Special Frozen Pizza uniforms and Pizza Slice bobblehead giveaway tonight with the T-Rats. Meanwhile, the Rockers getting the second half of the season underway tonight. They finished the first half 18-15. As it stands in the... They're 1-6 in last place in the West. So a little time off. But today the Rockers welcome the travel-only Minnesota Mud Puppies to Green Bay. It's a heck of a name. Heck of a setup, too. They're playing 36 road games this summer. First pitch at 6:35 at Capital Credit Union Park. Tomorrow going to be fun at the ballpark. 1:05 start for the Rockers. It'll be 9-2-0 days with $9 tickets, $2 beers, 0 reasons not to have fun. Also going to be a Rockers cribbage board giveaway tomorrow afternoon.
14: Next. Headline here.
13: Well, in the NBA, the Bucks begin Summer League, but you probably don't care. Summer League in Vegas, Bucks taking on the Heat. Giannis Revenge Series, or not even a series, a game. No one really cares. This is Summer League, and they're beginning a rebuild.
14: Next. Headline here.
13: In the World Cup, France advances to the semifinal of the World Cup. They beat Morocco 2-0 yesterday. So they're advancing to the semis. Like I said, the quarters continue today with one match. Spain and Belgium going at it in Inglewood. That game just got started like 10. They're in the 10th minute right now. It's 0-0. Although Belgium is threatening. Nah, they're cleared it out. Whatever. It's soccer. You don't care. You're on a break from soccer. I am too, except I had to go to Cal's soccer this morning. We're struggling with the listening aspect. It's 2 times in a row. Cal's been just like socializing and being silly when just about everybody else is listening. So I've got daddy duty to do. Tomorrow, 2 games, England and Norway in the afternoon, and then tomorrow night, Argentina and Switzerland in the World Cup.
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13: 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It is Better Call Eversol. It is Friday, July 10th, 2026. So text me at 920-393-1075. My wife asked me who my favorite brewer was probably 2 months ago, and like a month ago, and I didn't know how to answer because I don't usually think about things like that anymore. I think it's partially because what I do for a living, and I don't really think about favorites necessarily, and if I do, it's more like who's the most valuable quote on the team. And then like a month ago, she asked me who my favorite Packer was. Same thing. But I brought it to you all, Tucker Kraft. Predictably, in my opinion, predictably he won. He was the Packer Nation's favorite. Micah Parsons is right there. Christian Watson. Jordan Love got a lot of love. Today, though, I'm asking, who is your favorite current Milwaukee Brewer? Players only, because I do think Murph would probably win this if I just said your favorite Brewer. But players only, who is your favorite current Milwaukee Brewer? So I see a lot of love. So I'm just going to read the first, like, five, okay? Bryce Terang, Sal Frelick, Jacob Mizorowski, William Contreras, Joey Ortiz. I kid you not. Those are the first five texts that I got. Five different people. I think that's fascinating. I'm going to keep revisiting this. I'll tally it throughout the afternoon and evening. Who is your favorite current Brewer? Such a simple question. My wife is a genius. I hope she's listening. We're going to take a timeout. Glad you're listening. We're going to talk Pirates baseball with Jeff Hathorn from 93.7 The Fan in Pittsburgh. He covers the Pirates, hence why we're going to talk to him about the Pirates, who the Brewers will play in the final series of the first half. And Jeff Hathorn also has some serious connections to the state of Wisconsin and your Green Bay Packers. True story. 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We are off to a fast freaking start today. Humid today, very similar to every other day ever this summer. 82 is the high tomorrow, mostly sunny and warmer. Maybe some pop-up showers, hopefully not during the T-Rats game. The high, 84 tomorrow.
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13: Big weekend for baseball. 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Meanwhile, down in Appleton, the Wisconsin Timber Rattlers are at home. 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
13: Meanwhile, the Milwaukee Brewers, as I mentioned, have one more series before the All-Star break. It's a three-game weekend series in Pittsburgh. Joining me now, he covers the Pirates. He's the sports director at 93.7 The Fan in Pittsburgh. He is Jeff Hathorn. Hello, Jeff. How are you doing?
0: Marcus, how are you?
13: Doing very well, thank you. So if I remember correctly, I believe when we spoke last year before a Brewers-Pirates series, I learned that you are actually a Green Bay Packers shareholder. Can you refresh my memory on the backstory there?
0: Yeah, my mom was a shareholder. She went to Winneconne High School, if you're familiar with where that is.
13: Yeah.
0: And it was willed down to me. And I would tell you another thing. My uncle actually pitched for the Appleton Foxes, which are now the Timber Rattlers, obviously. Wow. So I have a lot of ties to that area and been there, I don't know, 25 times in my life. It's a beautiful area. And I always make sure, if not teams in Pittsburgh, I always maybe lean a little favoritism towards the teams in Wisconsin.
13: That is so cool. So you said, what's your relative that pitched for the Appleton Foxes?
0: His name is Dean Chance.
13: And what was the relation? You said uncle?
0: That's my uncle. Yes.
13: Okay. Wow. Very, very cool. Yeah. So shout out to the Appleton Foxes turned Wisconsin Timber Rattlers. Shout out to yes. Winneconne. Also, a lot of Packers flavor in Pittsburgh right now with not only Aaron Rodgers again, but Mike McCarthy, the head coach, going back home to Pittsburgh.
0: Yeah, he has been as emotional as you'll see a coach. The opportunity, and think about it, a guy who started as a grad assistant in the middle of nowhere, Kansas, at the smallest school you could imagine, to try to make his way into being a coach. And then you coach the Packers, Cowboys, and now your hometown team, the Steelers. It kind of hit him, I think, once or twice as he talked about it. It's pretty remarkable, and obviously expectations, much like Green Bay, expectations here are always big. And he's got some work to do, but I think a lot of it, people here are hoping that there is a one last year of found glory with Aaron and Mike. I don't know if that's realistic.
13: Sure.
0: But I think that's the hope here.
13: Yeah, and around here, I think I speak for most of Packer Nation, if not all of Packer Nation in Northeast Wisconsin. Mike McCarthy, especially, a really easy guy to root for. I remember when he got the job in Dallas and we were saying, man, imagine coaching the Packers and the Cowboys in the same career, same guy. And now he's the head coach of the Steelers on top of it. It is really a one-of-a-kind career there. Let's talk about the Pirates, though. So the Brewers and the Pirates meet in Pittsburgh this weekend. Tonight's starter for Pittsburgh, Braxton Ashcraft. Pat Murphy, the manager of the Brewers, called him one of the most underrated pitchers in baseball. If we want to get all, I don't know, scholastic nitpicky here, I don't know how underrated you can be when you're an all-star, but he's tonight's starter, 9-3 with a 3.24 ERA. And you could argue, I mean, the numbers would say his ERA and strikeouts are nearly identical with Paul Skeens. You could argue that Ashcraft has been better than Skeens this season, right?
0: And I don't know that's been much of an argument here. I think people would side with Ashcraft because he's been more efficient. He's gone deeper in games. He's thrown more strikes. He doesn't have the name. He obviously doesn't have the accomplishments that Skeens has early in his career. But Braxton was a guy who's been through two different season-ending injuries. He missed a whole year, missed about 15 months with Tommy John, and then he had a shoulder injury, and combined that with COVID forced him to miss another year and a half. So he's always been a highly thought-of pitcher. It's just he's had to go through a lot to finally get to this opportunity. And once he had it, this is his first full year as a starting pitcher in the majors, second year in the majors, and he's excelled. He's not fearful. He might give up a home run or two, but he's going to go after hitters. And I think that's that competitiveness that his teammates like, because he of all the Pirates starters is someone that could go 7-8 innings in a game because he doesn't waste pitches.
13: Talking to Jeff Hathorn, covers the Pirates for 93.7 The Fan in Pittsburgh. Now, speaking of Skeens, hasn't been quite his dominant self this season, although I believe I saw relatively recently a quote from him. He said that he feels like he's been better this season than he was last season. The numbers would say otherwise. So what's the story on Skeens this season?
0: Yeah, I think that's more his confidence talking than realism talking. His first couple of games in the latter part of May, there were some bad breaks. You get some bloopers, get a couple of errors. Some things happened in games which caused him not to be able to go deeper, to not be able to produce a win. But his last couple, his control just hasn't been there. He got the win a few days ago, but was helped with 12 runs, which is something, run support wasn't something he was getting a lot of during that stretch. But he isn't getting as much in the strike zone. So when he throws it out of the strike zone, batters are either able to foul it off or able to look at it because the count is working in their favor. That's been the problem with Skeens so far this year. He just hasn't been efficient. And, you know, you say problem. Problem is all relative. But given, you know, what he's done in his first two seasons, I mean, the word disappointing has been used around here to describe what Paul Skeens has done in the first half.
13: And it really feels like there was a turning point. At least I was looking at some stats earlier before the middle of May. So before May 17th, the Pirates lost to the Phillies. He was 6-2 with a 1.98 ERA. And since then, it's kind of just all gone downhill. Any particular reason? And I know you mentioned some bad breaks and stuff, but the numbers suggest that things really changed in the middle of May.
0: Now, he says there's no fatigue, that's not an issue. There has been discussion actually from the Pirates general manager, Ben Cherington, about the World Baseball Classic maybe being an issue for him and how hard he threw so early that may have gotten him out of his rhythm. And now they're starting to feel the effects of it now. Whether that's true or not, Skeens is not one, as you could probably imagine, that's going to make excuses or sit there and say, you know, oh, it's because of this or I have some fatigue. He owns up to it. He still believes he's a dominant and elite pitcher. It's just he hasn't executed. And I, you know, and a lot of times for pitchers, as Marcus, as you've seen, when pitchers don't execute, it's because of fatigue or because they're tired. And I do think while he won't say that, I think there is a factor. He's been pulled in every direction in his first 2 years. His off seasons haven't been that off with all the demands on his time. And I think maybe all of that is catching up to him a little bit.
13: And of course, on Sunday, Paul Skeens will start against Jacob Mizorowski. Must see TV. I'd imagine that you're looking forward to covering that game. And when I say must see TV, naturally the game is at 11:15 in the morning, of our course, time on Peacock.
0: Yes. So, you know, set up the TVs, get mass done early,
13: yep.
0: Just put it right down in Fellowship Hall and let everybody just come right from the service, right into another type of service, if you will, between these two guys. Yeah. The early start time is a bit much. You know, we've already had a 11:30 Eastern time start this year. And, you know, baseball is becoming what we see with college football, or, you know, for television, they'll play at any time. And yeah, sadly, that game is at that time. But the good news is we get to see the matchup. The Pirates were robbed when the Dodgers were in town by one day. They had Ohtani rest a day, or would have been Ohtani against Skeens. So at least this matchup is going to happen. So I'm excited about that, even if it is, you know, going off that early, well, in the morning for you guys and just afternoon here.
13: Every now and then I think about how Jacob Mizorowski and Paul Skeens were supposed to be on the same team, supposed to be on the same staff at LSU before the Brewers drafted Miz and threw a bunch of money in front of him. So he said, yeah, forget college, I'm going to the bigs. And that has seemed to work out pretty well for Mr. Mizorowski.
0: Hey, he has been unbelievable. And I think for those not in Milwaukee, we're still learning more and more, and sadly, Milwaukee is the best team that doesn't get covered as much as it should.
13: Yeah.
0: So you don't see as much about that. You learn a heck of a lot more about a Mets team that's however many games under 500 than you do about the Brewers. That aside, you know, I'm anxious to see him. I've, you know, obviously seen him on TV. It's going to be a hell of a matchup. I expect schemes to bring his best, especially knowing for the first time in his career, he'll actually have a few days off in the middle of the season. I think he's very much looking forward to.
13: One of the craziest things about pitching to me is just trying to put into context as a non-baseball player, and the furthest thing, I've never seen anything like 106 coming at me in the batter's box, but like if you're on the highway and you see a car blow by you at 97, you're like, damn, he's speeding, that's fast. You probably wouldn't know the difference between 97 and 105 or whatever, but in baseball, I mean, the difference between 100 and 105, it's like, damn, you can't touch that.
0: No, and last year, Rawlis Chapman was a member of the Pirates for the first half of the season, and that's the hardest I've ever seen. I mean, Skeens throws it hard, and Jared Jones throws it hard, but the pop when Chapman throws, and consider his age, just blows your mind at what he's able to do. But, yeah, you're right. When they're, I know they say you've got to have movement, and obviously – guys can catch up even to 100-mile-an-hour fastball, but when you add 3 or 4 miles, 5 or 6 miles an hour onto that, it's just, I mean, it's just by you before you can make a decision.
13: It's crazy to watch. Talking to Jeff Hathorn. He covers the Pirates as the sports director at 93.7 The Fan in Pittsburgh. So we talked about tonight's starter, Ashcraft. Skeens will go on Sunday. Tomorrow's starter will be Bubba Chandler, one of their top prospects, 23 years old. Brewers haven't seen him this season, but he did start against the Brewers last September, and Brewers got after him pretty good. He didn't make it out of the third inning. Give us the skinny on Bubba Chandler.
0: So Bubba Chandler was a 5-star quarterback recruit to Clemson. He's got an amazing arm, but it's only been a couple of years where he's focused on baseball. And I think you see some of that immaturity with him. And what I mean by that is I think there are things he's still learning about playing the game. There's still nuances. There's still recovery. There's still things that will help him later in his career. But what you notice at times, he'll try to overthrow a bit and his control suffers. And, you know, he's the guy that, he can throw it 98, 99, but when he gets behind in counts, the fastball isn't 104 to where he can just rear back and throw one down the middle past somebody, and that's hurt him at times. You see glimpses of a guy that can be a front end of the rotation starter, and then you also see times where he looks like a guy that could use a little bit more time in the minors. And what we'll get tomorrow, who knows? I don't think the Pirates know. I don't think his teammates know. I don't know if Bubba knows, but it all really centers around him being able to get that first pitch over. And when he does, he's been effective. When he gets behind, he's been hit pretty hard.
13: So moving away from the pitching staff and looking at this Pirates lineup at full strength, that Pittsburgh lineup looks like it could be really, really good. Dare I say one of the most dangerous in baseball. Problem is, not everyone's healthy. They're not at full strength. And tough blow with their young stud, top prospect, and one of the top prospects in baseball, if we even call him a prospect. They called him up earlier this year. But Connor Griffin, going to be out a while with a finger injury. What's going on with Griffin? What's the timeline there? And how big of a blow is that to the Pirates?
0: Yeah, I mean, Griffin is the guy. I mean, if you go to Badgers camp and you see a freshman and you're thinking, oh my gosh, look at how put together that freshman is. How in the world is that guy 18? Well, that's how Connor Griffin was when he was drafted. He's 6'4", 225, and now he's 6'4", 235, and there's no fat. And he was coming back from a wrist injury. He was back for 8 days. Had the game-winning hit against Washington on Sunday. And of all things, this huge man, I guess I can call him a man now at 20, has a issue on his ring finger, which is going to cost him to cost him a couple of months of the season. So yeah, it's a blow because he's a guy you could bet at the top of the lineup because he has elite speed. He has the power. He's a good fielder. It's a blow. And you add to that O'Neill Cruz, who is still out, and their first baseman, Spencer Horwitz, who's still out. Both of those will miss this series, although they're hoping that Cruz and Horwitz will be back by the end of the month.
13: Well, one thing that the Brewers and Pirates have in common is that they each have a great second baseman who was snubbed from the All-Star team. I don't know if Lowe, Brandon Lowe, is as good as Bryce Terang defensively. I'm not trying to shade him. I just genuinely don't know. But I think Lowe leads all second basemen in the National League with 21 homers and 64 runs batted in on the year.
0: Yeah, and I think he might be listed at 6 foot. Yeah, that's a stretch. I mean, he's not a big man, but he generates power. And how Don Kelly, the Pirates manager, describes it is, his base is so good. He gets so much power from his legs. It's amazing to see a guy, because if you picked him out of the entire clubhouse, he might be the 25th guy in the clubhouse you would think that could have this many home runs at this point in the season. But he generates power. He has a decent eye at the plate, and he has been a big catalyst for him. Defensively, he's average to a little bit above, so I'll give it to Terang. And by the way, Terang is a doppelganger for our morning show host, Adam Crowley, which is, we know who Terang is because we always joke with Adam that's really him in that Brewers uniform. And people have posted memes of him rooting for the Brewers instead of the Pirates, which has been a fun little thing here in Pittsburgh. But Brandon's had a tremendous first half. I mean, they got him in a trade with Mason Montgomery, who's a left-handed pitcher for the Pirates, for a guy now in Houston, in Mike Burrows, and Jake Mangum, who is their starting center fielder right now, for Burrows, who's now in AAA and one of the greatest trades that the Pirates have made in a long time. Lau has been outstanding. The unfortunate thing for Pirates fans is he becomes a free agent after this year, and there's a lot of question on whether the Pirates could afford to sign him to a contract after this season, even though he's over 30.
13: Well, you mentioned free agency, and don't need to comment on this necessarily. We'll wrap it up here, but Ryan O'Hearn's been a great free agent signing for the Pirates, too. He had that game on Tuesday against the Braves. 3 homers and 10 runs batted in. Like, damn. Just chill, maybe, a little. But
0: it was incredible. And the guy is as good in the clubhouse as he is on the field. He is a consummate leader. He's in the proper frame of mind, it seems like, for every situation. You know, he's angry when he needs to be. He's happy. He's encouraging. He can put his foot down. He has been exactly what that team has needed in that room, is someone who they respect, who's played in the postseason, who can tell some of these younger guys what they need to do. And thankfully, you know, he is the first free agent signee of the Pirates in a decade of more than 1 year. I mean, think about that and the frustration that the fans feel here. He's the first one in a decade they've signed for more than 1 year. So he is under contract for one more season next year, which is good news for Pirates fans because he has been everything they have wanted. To give you another indication of how bad it's been offensively, it's the first time since Bonds and Bonilla in 1990, the Pirates had 2 players with 60 RBIs at the All-Star break.
13: Wow.
0: So, you know, him and Lau have been welcome additions, and I think they've made it easier for Brian Reynolds, who's had a good first half of the season, and I'm sure for Reynolds and a few others that have been around for a couple of years, the relief of finally having other people to pitch to has made this a lethal offense. The sad thing is the bullpen has just been borderline horrible this year.
13: Well, the Pirates have been flirting around 500 for just about this entire season. They are exactly 500, 47-47 entering this series against the 59-34 Milwaukee Brewers. He is Jeff Hathorn. Jeff, thank you so much for your time. Much appreciated, and maybe we'll do it again in the second half.
0: Absolutely. See you, Marcus.
13: Thank you very much. Jeff Hathorn covers the Pirates as the sports director at 93.7 The Fan in Pittsburgh. It's the final series before the All-Star break. The Brewers and the Pirates in Pittsburgh starting tonight. The Brewers will see the Pirates again in the first week of August in Milwaukee. The Brewers 19-7 against the Central this season. The Pirates, interestingly enough, the Pirates, the only team that the Brewers don't have a winning record against. They've only seen them once, but the Brewers 8-2 against the Cardinals, 6-1 against the Reds, 4-2 against the Cubs, just 1-2 against the Pirates. The Brewers lost 2 of 3 to the Pirates in Milwaukee on NFL draft weekend in late April. The Brewers were, of course, the date that we keep referencing throughout the season. The Brewers were 13-13 on April 25th, a 500 team, 13-13 on April 25th. Since then, the Brewers are a major league best, 46-21. And if the Brewers win just once this weekend in Pittsburgh, and they should, they'd be just the 21st team ever to reach 60 wins by the All-Star break.
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9: The Blizzard games are so much fun. I don't care who you're with. Well, that could affect things. But I don't care where you're sitting. You're probably going to be standing. It's lit. The Blizzard do it right, and they always look good. Look good, play good, play good. You know what I mean. Look good, feel good, play good. And so on and so forth. Joining me now, he is the sports director at WOZN, The Zone in Madison. He's our Badgers guy, Zach Heilprin. Hello, Zach.
11: Hello, Marcus. How you doing?
9: I'm doing very, very well, thank you. So the Wisconsin Badgers football program unveiled their new alternate uniforms for the game at Lambeau coming up in September. Zach, your thoughts. Give me your Badgers alternate uniform analysis.
11: Yeah, so they leaked a jersey on Wednesday, I think it was. Well, I didn't think they didn't. I think Shields did, or whoever it was. I think it was Shields. And someone saw it, and they put it out, and I thought it looked horrible. I was like, oh, my God, this is going to be bad. And then I saw the full thing on Thursday, and I kind of like it. For one game, kind of like it. And quite honestly, the only thing that I truly, truly love about it is the helmet. Mm-hmm. I'm a red helmet guy. The red helmet's like Gary Anderson was good for two things at Wisconsin. He brought the 3-4 defense, and he brought a collection of different uniform choices, including red helmets, back to Wisconsin. So I'm a huge fan of red helmets. They're going to be wearing red helmets for the first time since 2014. The chrome, I mean, I've seen the chrome like in like mock-ups before, and it looked good, and this one looks good. And I don't know. I don't hate them, but the helmet is what really makes them.
9: So I think I agree with everything you said. I don't necessarily love it, but I'm also not like a, oh, get off my lawn, anti-alternate uniform guy. Like for one game, I think it's a cool change of pace, you know? It's not like they're mm-hmm. going permanently with the chrome new age look and all that. Like, I think it looks good. The red helmet's the best part of it. And I saw this, I'm going to call it a hashtag Zach stat. Wisconsin's 7-0 all time wearing red helmets with a motion W. Is that right?
11: Yeah, they all the games came, and I couldn't say red helmet, just red helmet, because they lost in 2012 to Nebraska wearing red helmet. So I had to throw the motion W.

0: sure they lost when they were helmets, you know, red helmets back in the 60s and 70s. But with the Motion W, which has only existed since 1990, unbeaten when wearing red helmets.
1: And the uniform matchup at Lambeau, of course, is going to be unique. It's going to be very much a NFL color rush kind of deal because Notre Dame's wearing all navy and gold, Wisconsin in all red and chrome or silver or whatever we want to call it. So color-on-color matchup. Thoughts on that, Zach?
0: Yeah. I mean, I think the Notre Dame jerseys or the Notre Dame uniforms are very appropriate for where they're going to be playing, right? I mean, Curly Lambeau modeled some of those early uniforms for the Packers after Notre Dame because he went there for a little bit. So
1: he definitely didn't model these ones, though, if you know what I mean.
0: Correct.
1: Yeah.
0: Yes.
1: I know what you mean.
0: Yeah. Mm-hmm. But you know what I'm saying? Like the Packers modeled their uniforms after some of what Notre Dame early on with the blue and gold. And so I think it's very appropriate what they're doing with theirs. And they look good. And I mean, it's so much easier to look good when you have like a dark color like that. Everyone is very upset about how red just sticks out, right? But every single school that would try and do something like this, whether you're Ohio State, Rutgers, Western Kentucky, whatever it is, if red's your main color, it's going to look like that. And so everyone's like, oh, they look like Rutgers. They look like Ohio State. Yeah, because they have red. Everyone has red. What do you want them to do?
1: Yeah, right. That red looks a lot like ketchup. Well, I mean, like, you know, it's
0: okay.
1: Yeah.
0: Red is red. What do you want?
1: Yeah, I do like Notre Dame's a lot. I mean, and it's definitely appropriate. And as you said, the Packers are also getting new alternates this year. Their rivalry uniforms. Ed Policy said that a while back. He said, quote, there's a true alternate uniform in the works. Last year, the NFL unveiled a new rivalries uniform for teams in the AFC East and NFC West. The NFC North is on the docket this year. Stay tuned and you'll learn more in the coming months. But I will say this truly alternate uniform will celebrate owners and emphasize our uniqueness, end quote. So what do you think the Packers alternates are going to look like? What should they look like, maybe better yet?
0: I mean, if they're going to be true alternates and they're not going to have, I mean, where's the, will there be a G on the helmet? I mean, like if they're true alternates, like there's something that we have never seen before, as opposed to the throwbacks that we've seen where, you know, you throw back to the leather helmet days and that type of stuff. I mean, my preference would be something black, but I know that they're probably not going to do that. I'm sure green will be, I'm sure maybe a dark green. I don't know. They've done the green already, the all greens already. So I don't know. My preference would be black. I have zero idea which way they're going to go with it though. I know that there is going to be Wisconsin doesn't have tradition. Like I know, like, let's just be fair about that. They have changed their uniform throughout the years. And now again, Motion W has been around for 30 some odd years now, but They don't have a tradition like Michigan or Ohio State or Notre Dame or Penn State. Like they don't have that. People do not look at a uniform. Oh, that's Wisconsin. So when it comes to the Packers and they wear anything other than their normal ones, everyone's like, oh,
1: yeah,
0: I hate them. And people are going to despise these. Like the people that are, the traditionalists are going to despise them. I feel like me and you probably going to love them.
1: Yeah, I'm looking forward to seeing them because they're going to be real alternates rather than throwbacks. I'm excited to see a true alternate for the Packers, but also kind of scared of it. Like, they ain't the Oregon Ducks, right? You got to keep it on brand. You got to thread that needle. So I'm excited to see what the Packers got cooked up with the rivalry uniforms, but also a little scared and maybe a little offended that they didn't ask me to help design them.
0: Yeah, it's tough. That's tough for a guy like you, for sure.
1: Yeah. Yeah, I don't even know where to go because I made it about myself again. Okay, so Colton Joseph, talking to Zach Heilprin from The Zone in Madison. So Colton Joseph, I don't know how good the guy is going to be, but he clearly... Good. Say that again.
0: He looks good, doesn't he? In those uniforms.
1: Dude, you read my mind. Like, I don't know how good he'll be as a quarterback, but Colton Joseph clearly cares about how he looks. Like his swag or his aura, like the kids say. The new Badgers quarterback, if people aren't familiar, Colton Joseph, the new Badgers quarterback from Old Dominion, right, coming in here?
0: Correct, yep.
1: Rocking number one, he's got the arm sleeve, he's got the headband thing under his helmet. I think I've seen him with a visor. I'm guessing Colton Joseph is a big mirror guy.
0: Oh, yeah, for sure. Absolutely. And he's yoked too, right? Like he's ripped. He's

0: he's not your typical quarterback. I mean, he probably does enjoy the shirtless selfies, right? and he's also got the flow, great flow, very jealous of the flow. Yes, there's very little. I mean, you look at that, that's how you would make your quarterback in like NCAA football, right? Like, yep, that's how you would make him look. And he absolutely looks the part, and he's extremely athletic, and we'll see if he can, you know, throw the ball around a little bit and stay healthy. I think stay healthy and throw the ball. Those are the only two questions I have for him.
1: You read my mind again. I was going to ask you, what's more likely, Colton Joseph leading the Badgers to an upset over Notre Dame at Lambeau, or Colton Joseph becoming the first Wisconsin quarterback to make it through a full season healthy since I literally can't even remember when?
0: Well, Wisconsin, I mean, that's the thing, like, even Graham Mertz barely made it through seasons all the way healthy. And like, they've needed the backup quarterback every year since 2019, or every year since 2020, I guess. But they're also 20 and a half point underdogs against Notre Dame. So
1: yeah,
0: I don't know what the odds are. I mean, I would probably say the longer odds are is him making through a season uninjured, because that just hasn't happened, and he's going to be running the ball quite a bit. But I would love for the season to start with them putting together a good performance against Notre Dame, where it's a lot closer game than what many are projecting it to be. And maybe in the end, you have a chance to win it, kind of like the LSU game where they had Rafael Gagliardini hit that field goal from 40 some odd yards out to be the top five team, right? So those are the things you're hoping for, just being in the game a little bit better. But I would probably say there's better chances. There's probably a better chance of them winning that game than him making through the season uninjured.
1: Well, Zach, I would ask you about Sean Eichhorst, the new AD, his introductory presser, which was this week. But he had the Zoom call last week. We kind of talked about that, and frankly, mm-hmm, there was nothing revolutionary to come out of it. It was pretty much the same thing and extremely vanilla. So let me ask you about another thing that has to do with the aesthetics of athletics. With the basketball program, I saw you tweet out some jersey numbers, and Ian Elmer, their new, or is it Ian Elmer, Ian, I guess? Yeah, I forgot. Ian. I was saying it wrong. Yep. Okay, so Nick Boyd and, you know, John Tonja, he's supposed to be their next guy, and he's going to be rocking 55 as a guard.
0: Yeah, so I went back and looked to see, like, why is he wearing, or what did he wear before? And he wore 0 before at Miami, and there's another guy already at Wisconsin, or not already at Wisconsin, but a guy who's coming in as a transfer, Trey Autry, who wore 0 and is going to wear it here. I wonder if he just lost that battle. And then he wore 23 in high school, and that is being worn by Will Garlock, who is already here. He also wore 24. There's no one wearing 24, so I was a little surprised that he didn't want to take that one. But
1: Michael Finley, isn't that retired for Finley?
0: Yes, it is. Okay. You know what? Thank you. So he didn't have too many other options. I shouldn't say he didn't have many other options. He had a lot of other options, but he chose to go with 55, which is as random of a number as you possibly can have for a guy who's a wing, a 6'6 wing that is going to have the ball in his hand at times. It's going to look weird, but yeah, I kind of love it.
1: I mean, when I think 55 as a guard, I always think of Jason Williams, white chocolate, because that's kind of, you know, it's such a unique thing that is very much his brand. 55 is a weird number for a guard, but as long as Ian Elmer can ball for the Badgers, I don't really think people care all that much. Yeah, but it's definitely a unique look. Okay, let's go to the Packers. So, Tucker Kraft, all right? It's list season in the NFL, mm-hmm, and you know me. I don't get bent out of shape about lists and rankings and stuff at all. It's just not who I am. But that said, if Tucker Kraft wasn't one of ESPN's top 10 tight ends, I was ready to riot. Turns out he's number 6. I'm okay with it. No need to pick it. No arson necessary. Personally, I think right now I'd take Tucker Kraft over any tight end but Brock Bowers, but that's me.
0: Yeah, looking at the list, obviously Brock Bowers was dinged up ahead of my fantasy team last year, so I know that and that offense was horrible. So I'm hoping for something better from the Raiders this year. But I would take him over Sam Laporta and Tyler Warren. Both those guys ranked ahead of him. George Kittle, it feels like, I'm not saying he is strictly, you don't view him as like the route runner that he clearly is. So, but he's also such a great blocker. I think that'd be one guy I would consider it, but he's also 32, right? He's getting older. Mm-hmm. And then you got Trey McBride, who's kind of out there, and you don't really hear a ton about him because he plays for the Cardinals. But he's a fantastic player. Before he got hurt, I would take Tucker Kraft over all of them. I would say that if he hadn't got hurt, but he got hurt. And we've seen him this summer, the way that he looked running, he looks fantastic. But I think you just have to wait just a minute. And if he got to finish the rest of the last season, I think he's higher on this list. He's probably two or three on this list based on what he did last year. I mean, he was going to put 1,000 yards. He was on pace for 1,000, wasn't he?
1: He was.
0: So, I mean, he puts that on and the run after the catch stuff that he does, and he's also a really good blocker. I mean, and he's young. It'd be really, really tough to sit here and say he doesn't deserve to be the top one or two.
1: I won't riot if Jordan Love's not ranked in the top 10 quarterbacks, but I would vehemently disagree with it. Like, obviously, he's not going to be ahead of Mahomes or Josh Allen, Joe Burrow, Lamar Jackson. Stafford won MVP. Drake May was runner-up. We both like Justin Herbert a lot, but Love belongs in that tier. If he's not in the top 10, I might lose my voice Monday afternoon, because that list, ESPN's quarterback list, comes out Monday morning. We'll see what kind of mood I'm in Monday afternoon at 2.
0: I can't wait. I can't wait. He was, what, 72 in the top 100?
1: Yeah, which was lower than the year before. That made no sense, but whatever.
0: Yeah, we'll see what happens on Monday then.
1: If I know you like I think I do, I think you're probably a Love Island guy. Am I right?
0: I enjoy Jordan Love, yes. Oh, you mean that the show, Love Island?
1: Yeah.
0: No.
1: Oh.
0: I'm not a... reality guy.
1: Okay, well, this season sucked. Anyway, I've been on Love Island since 2019, though, or Jordan Love Island since 2019, and I'm saying this is going to be his best season yet, because I think Love and LaFleur are really going to explore their connection, if you know what I'm saying.
0: L&L, yep.
1: Yep. Really, though, no Love Island.
0: Oh, no. Surprised. No.
1: Okay.
0: Sorry.
1: All right. Not a Peacock guy?
0: I have Peacock, obviously, for Badgers, but no, I've not.
2: A better life with Dr. Sanjay Gupta.
3: A colleague of mine went to a meeting of the primetime seniors the other week. There are programs like this all over the country for people in their 60s, 70s, 80s, and beyond to stay active. It's not just something to keep older folks busy. It helps to keep their bodies in shape and their brains sharp. Showing up with a good attitude is a must. And research shows that having the right mindset actually does lead to better physical aging. So if you need some suggestions to boost your positivity, experts we talked to recommended focusing on goals, which can boost your confidence. Practice gratitude, they said. One of the seniors my colleague met told her that just waking up in the morning is, quote, better than the alternative. That's true. Focus on the things you can control. Diet and exercise, and very importantly, surround yourself with positive people, because that can be contagious. I'm Dr. Sanjay Gupta, helping you live a better life.
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1: I always appreciate Zach Heilprin's time. A very Friday chat with Zach. On brand Friday chat with Zach. So I asked right out the gates a random question for research purposes. I want to know your favorite current Brewers player. 21 votes are in so far, and I want to take votes only via text. I didn't put it up on Twitter this time because when I did this with the Packers, it got to be a lot because I don't want to write down like who voted for who. 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So it's much easier to track with the format via text. So you can text your vote, your favorite current Brewers player, to 920-393-1075. Who is your favorite current Brewers player? 920-393-1075. Like I said, 21 votes are in so far. And I got to say, I'm very surprised by the results. And I want to update them, and I will update them. But I also want some more votes before I share them. I want some more texts before I share them. Because I feel like if I share the, if I update the polling now, favorite current Brewers player, if I share them now, then I think that might influence how other people vote, you know, like people who haven't voted yet. If you hear, oh, you know, there's the 3-4 leading vote getters, I wasn't thinking of him, but I'll just go there because that's what I don't want to do that. But I will update it. Let's just say I'll do it next after the news. How about that? We'll kick off next hour with the updated results. But text your favorite current Brewer to 920-393-1075, 920-393-1075. Who is your favorite current Brewers player? Murph not included. Favorite current Brewers player, text it to 920-393-1075. We'll update that and then talk Brewers baseball next as opposed to Brewers football.
16: ABC News, I'm Chuck Sievertson. Demanding a transparent investigation and an independent autopsy, the family of the Mississippi teenager whose body was found off a barrier island. Nolan Wells was last seen on July 4th celebrating the holiday with friends. ABC's Perry Russom.
17: The father got to the microphone and said he wanted to know where his son's car keys were, and he was speaking with some of the friends in a house that he went to, and they said they didn't know where they were, so then they called another woman who said, oh, the keys are on top of a gaming console. So the father appeared to be concerned that some of the information was being withheld from him.
16: Mexican officials say their government will file criminal complaints over the deaths of its citizens in ICE custody or as part of immigration enforcement. This after the fatal shooting of a Mexican national by federal agents in Houston claiming self-defense. President Trump says the ceasefire with Iran is over. There are still what U.S. officials call technical talks. More storms and flooding expected in the Midwest and the East. This is ABC News.
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19: I'm Brian Weber, filling in for Jim Rome with the Rome Report. As we get closer to the All-Star break in baseball, the more things change, the more they stay the same. Don't look now, but the Dodgers are red hot and rolling. They turned their division into a boat race early in the season. Now they're getting some separation in the standings from the rest of the elite teams. LA had 5 players selected to compete in the Midsummer Classic, and all of this is coming despite the Blue Crew being hit hard by injuries, missing reliever Edwin Diaz, key starters like Blake Snell, along with new addition Kyle Tucker being very mortal at the plate so far. Now on pace to win over 100 games after not reaching that milestone in each of the last 2 years when they won the World Series, the Dodgers are in prime position to become the first National League team ever to three-peat as World Series champs as LA continues to spell big trouble for the rest of Major League Baseball. I'm Brian Weber.
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1: Hour number two, Better Call Eversol on this Friday afternoon on The Fan. Hope everyone's having a good one. Just think, 1 week ago today, it was the 3rd of July. It was America 250 Eve. So I asked right out the gates today at 2, who is your favorite current brewer? And just a little background on this before I update the results here, because I said before the top of the hour, we had 21 votes in. But I didn't want to update the results because I thought it might influence the rest of the vote, people who haven't voted. We got almost as many votes over the last 5 minutes as we had before. So 40 votes are in. I've got the results. A little background on this, though. So a couple months back, my wife asked me this very simple question. She asked me what I'm asking you. She said, who's your favorite player? We were watching the Brewers season, early season. Who's your favorite player? And I'm like, man, I don't know. I don't usually think of that. I don't think of things like that anyway. I probably mostly because I do sports radio for a living, and if when I think favorite, I think who are the most valuable quotes in the locker room and stuff like that, and I don't know. But I got to thinking about it, and I'm like, you know what? I think Bryce Terang is probably my favorite Brewer, is what I landed on. And then she asked me the same thing about the Packers, which my brain, because I will cover the team, and, you know, I'm thinking like, all right, well, who's the most valuable quote? Probably Micah Parsons and Tucker Kraft. Evan Williams is up there, so, you know, that's the kind of thing. Aaron Jones was one, just a classy dude, one of my all-time favorites. But anyway, so I asked the Packer question a few weeks ago. Tucker Kraft won in a landslide. Then I went the opposite direction the following week, or maybe it was 2 weeks later, whatever. Who's your least favorite Packer? And a certain cornerback won that poll by a landslide. But today I'm just asking, who's your favorite current Brewer, for research purposes only, for my own curiosity? I'm surprised by the results. I thought there would be... So I landed on Bryce Terang when my wife asked me this. I thought that the two leading vote-getters... And I wrote it down before anybody voted. I wrote down, I thought that the top two vote getters would be Jacob Mizorowski and Sal Frelick. Miz, because he's the best starting pitcher there is in baseball right now. Odds on favorite to be the NL Cy Young Award winner. Like, Miz is Miz. Miz has been awesome. And Sal Frelick is just the Bobby Portis of the Brewers, if you will. The fan favorite, getting his jersey dirty, just the scrappy lunch pail guy who does all the little things and fits all the cliches. Now, both of them are well represented, but the results are as follows as of now. And you can keep sending your votes in. Who is your favorite current Brewers player? Text them to 920-393-1075. Here are the current results through 40 total votes. The leading vote getter right now is Bryce Terang with 12, followed by William Contreras with 9, Sal Frelick is third with 5 votes, Jacob Mizorowski is fourth with 4 votes, and then we have a tie for the fifth leading vote getters in the poll of your favorite current Brewer, a tie for fifth place between Jackson Churio and Joey Ortiz. Each have 3 votes apiece. And I also want to share this. I didn't get a vote for Jackson Churio, who I think we would all agree is the face of the franchise. Like, that's where they're, I mean, this is Churio's team under contract long term. Like, that's who they see as the face of the franchise. Well, he and Miz. Nobody voted for Churio. 16 votes were in before one for Churio. The 17th vote cast was for Churio. That was the first time I saw a Churio vote. I found that interesting. A text from Robert and Greenleaf, who's a regular texter, appreciate Robert. He made it hard on me, so I'll just make an example of him. He said his favorite Brewers are Aaron Ashby, Abner Uribe, and Trevor McGill. He's a fan of the bullpen. So therefore, I gave each of them a third of a vote, Ashby, Uribe, and McGill. I'm only using Robert and Greenleaf as an example because please don't do that to me anymore, though, okay? Nobody... Split your votes, give me one name. That's all I want, but I'm counting Roberts because he's a regular and I like him. Each have a third vote. And that's all. Nobody else said those guys yet. And then a vote apiece for Garrett Mitchell, Jake Bowers, and have you noticed an absence yet? A name I haven't mentioned? There's a three-way tie with one vote apiece for Garrett Mitchell, Jake Bowers, and Christian Yelich. And Christian Yelich was the 39th vote that I counted. I've got 40 votes accounted for so far. I didn't get a single Yelich shout until number 39. Dude won an MVP. And I'm not saying there's anything wrong with it. There's no right or wrong answer. But I found that really interesting. Again, it's crazy. You know, I plan everything. I lay out the show. And then... questions like this, the simplest stuff, gets a big response, and then I find it fascinating. Yeah, like when my wife asked me, I landed on Bryce Durang. I just love, defensively, he's such a joy to watch, and his bat has been great. Went through a little funk recently, homered last night, but went through a little funk recently, maybe been swinging for the fences a little too much, but it worked last night. But I just, Bryce Durang, all that he does, I think he's a really likable guy. So that's who I wound up saying to my wife is my favorite player. I didn't think that he would be the leading vote getter, though. I thought it would be Sal, because he's such a fan favorite, and Jacob Mizorowski, because he's the Miz. But Bryce Durang with 12 votes, William Contreras with 9. And I get it. I just didn't see that coming. That Bryce Durang and William Contreras would be the two leading vote getters so far. Followed by Sal, then Miz, then the tie between Ortiz and Churio. Both of those really surprised me. Churio because I thought maybe he'd have more, certainly more than Ortiz. Ortiz because I feel like if I did this poll for your least favorite brewer, I feel like Ortiz would, he'd be up there. He's kind of become the punching bag of Brewer Nation. You don't have too much to complain about, so it's like, oh my gosh, Ortiz is just a waste of a spot in the lineup. But he's gotten hot recently, had a really nice road trip, and he has the maybe a sympathy factor with him because Cooper Pratt took his job. He took her job, and then he's had the right attitude. He's been a pro, and he's, you know, been playing better. So 40 votes in, Bryce Durang, the leading vote getter, with 12, followed by William Contreras with 9, Sal Frelick 5, Mizorowski 4, Ortiz and Churio 3, Mitchell, Yelich, and Bowers each with 1 vote apiece, and then Ashby, Uribe, and McGill tied with a third of a vote apiece. Now I was going to get to Tucker Kraft and where he fell in the top 10 list of tight ends at ESPN. I'm going to get to that, but I also recognize a good thing when I see it. So we're going to stick with this because I can see right now I have 11 more texts to tally. I'll do that. You can chime in via phone if you want as well. Why not? It's Friday, and this is at least minorly interesting. We'll pick it up on the other side. 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Tonight, the low 62. Tomorrow, mostly sunny and warmer. Some pop-up showers and the high 84.
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4: I just want to piggyback on what Marcus was talking about Tucker Kraft. 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
5: Oh, really? 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
9: Few people now have asked me about a TikTok trend that they've come across. It's called 75 Hard. The challenge was created by entrepreneur and author Andy Frisella, who calls it a, quote, transformative mental toughness program and an Ironman for your brain. So here's what it entails. Eat a structured diet with no alcohol, drink a gallon of water, read 10 pages of nonfiction, take a progress photo, and complete 2 45-minute workouts, one of them outdoors, every day for 75 days. quite a challenge. We asked CNN fitness contributor Dana Santis about this, who reminded us that sustainable fitness isn't about punishment or proving discipline through extremes. It's about building habits that integrate into your lifestyle in a way that feels supportive and repeatable. If you ask me, that's going to be the key to long-term success. I'm Dr. Sanjay Gupta, helping you live a better life.
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1: All right. Now, I don't know how many votes are in, but I just spent the entire break tallying a bunch of votes, like a couple more for Sal Frelick. Someone anonymous texted in and said his vote for Sal, his son's for Contreras. Another one, Mike from Hortonville for Garrett Mitchell. Mark in Kenosha County, William Contreras, heart and soul of the team. All right. John in Appleton says, last year at this time I would have voted Sal, but since midseason last year, Terang has been the bomb. So that would be a vote for Terang. So still the leading vote getter is Bryce Terang with 14. No, I counted them. Okay, so 13 for Terang. And Contreras 12, neck and neck, Bryce Terang and William Contreras. I thought it would be Sal and Miz, and it's neck and neck with Bryce and Contreras right now. 13 for Bryce, 12 for Contreras. Sal's got 8 votes, and then now Mizorowski and Churio are tied with 4. Joey Ortiz and Garrett Mitchell tied with 3. Who would have had that coming? A tie for the, what would that be? 1, 2, 3, 4, 5, 6. Tie for the 6th leading vote getter for favorite current brewer between Joey Ortiz and Garrett Mitchell. But again, I think the trajectory for Ortiz, he's been playing better. He had his job taken away and he's had the right attitude. He's been a pro about the whole thing. I think that makes him a really likable guy. Garrett Mitchell, by the way, has been killing it. So I screenshotted the stat they showed at the beginning of the game yesterday because I'm like, okay, I want to reference that. So here I go. Garrett Mitchell over his last 45 games, at least prior to last night, over his last 45 games, is hitting .331, a .391 on-base percentage. He's slugging .592, OPS 983, 7 home runs, 21 runs batted in for Garrett Mitchell over his last 45. He's killing it. And then Joey Ortiz, he's tied with Joey Ortiz. Prior to last night, over Ortiz's last 11 games, hitting 353 with 2 homers, 2 doubles, 7 runs batted in, and an OPS of 941. This is fun. I like this. Hi, you're on the Fan. Who's this?
0: Hey, Mark. It's Derek in the 12345.
1: Hello, Derek in the 12345. Who's your number one favorite brewer, or did you call about something else?
0: Well, kind of something else, but I mean, it's hard not to love what the Miz is doing. I mean, the kid's so young, you worry about him, though, because, you know, his velocity is so high, and you just, oh my God, you just hope it doesn't fall apart, and you hope that behind the scenes, you know, they're working with him, and I know they are, obviously, but, you know, you just can't help. You don't want to jinx him.
1: Just stop there. Be where your feet are. Let's not worry about Mrs. Okay. Right arm. Just be where okay. your feet are, okay? Let's enjoy okay. it while it's going on.
0: I got you, Marcus. The two things quick. On the Brewers, it's remarkable, Marcus, if you look it up, the Brewers are like way down in the league in terms of home runs hit. It's amazing. They're way near the bottom, and yet they're playing fundamental baseball, great fundamental baseball, to win as many games as they have without being in the top 5 or 10 of home runs. They're down near the bottom. So that's remarkable. If they had one more bat, it would help a lot. So that's one thing I wanted to point out. And I liked your show. I only heard bits and pieces of it when you're talking about top 10 this time of year, you know, the top 10 NFL, yeah. you know, positions. And did you mention or did you ever get to our punter or you'd have to go to Pro Football Focus and look at the snaps and everything. But what about our long snapper? I know it sounds obscure, but I know you're laughing. I laughed at myself when I thought of it, and I'm like, wait a minute. Our punter's got to be in top 5, isn't he?
1: I would imagine so. I did mention him yesterday. So, okay. All right. So here's the deal. As of yesterday, only one Packer was on one of these lists, and it was Micah Parsons, number 2 edge rusher behind Myles Garrett. There was no, Josh Jacobs was honorable mention for running backs. There was no D tackles, no corners. So Micah was the only guy listed. So that made me think like, all right, how many Packers deserve to be on top 10 lists? How many current Packers are in the top 10 at their respective positions? Ultimately, I came up with 4 plus Whelan as a punter. I'm not going to pretend to be familiar with the other punters around the league, but I watch Whelan. I'm like, there can't be 10 guys better than him. I mean, he's good, but it's got to be Parsons, who's already in the top 10. Kraft, who was number 6 in the top 10 today. And then who else? Xavier McKinney. And then Jordan Love, I think, has got to be in the top 10. It's probably going to be close, though. If he's 9 or 10, that comes out on Monday, like I said. So those 4, and then Whelan, 5, if we include punters. But ESPN doesn't, because no one cares about punters.
0: Hey, Marcus, if you went by position groups, I would say that our safeties got to be in the top 3. You know, X and our safety, the young guy. Amazing Evan to me Williams, how far that, you know, that position has come in the last few years, because it used to be a point of weakness, and now it's a point of strength.
1: Absolutely it is. Appreciate you, Derek.
0: All right.
1: It's good stuff. Yeah, we're going to get to the top 10 stuff. Matter of fact, I was going to hold off to that, to do that next segment and do a little Brewers here. Still can. Tough decision here. Spur of the moment. What do I do? Let's table the Brewers talk. Big win last night. One more series. They're in Pittsburgh this weekend. Miz versus Skeens on Sunday. How about I just give you a couple stats? How about that? Top 4 records in Major League Baseball against teams with a record of 500 or better. So the Brewers have the best record in baseball against teams with the winning record. They're 31-18 against teams that are 500 or better. Next is the Braves, next is the Dodgers, and then the Tigers. So the Brewers are not only good, they're good against good teams. They also signed Bryce Wilson to a 1-year contract. Bryce Wilson, formerly of the Brewers, and 2 weeks ago Sunday, he pitched 4 1/3 scoreless innings against the Brewers as a member of the Cubs in Milwaukee. So that came down this afternoon as well. And now as I'm talking through it, you know what? Let's hear a little bit from Pat Murphy after last night. Couple crazy plays last night. You talk about a clinic when it comes to sliding. Churio had a nice one at home later on. He never even got touched. But Jake Bauer sliding to third. Jake Bauer's not the most, you know, fleet of foot. He's a deserving all-star. Got snubbed, but, you know, there's a lot of good players. But Jake Bauer's avoiding the tag at third. I know on the broadcast, Levering and Dillard were talking about how it was like the Matrix, like Neo kind of thing. Thought that was an apt analogy because it was really impressive. In the second inning to score the Brewers' first run of the game, avoiding the tag at third, the throw beat him by like a good one count. You're like, okay, he's out. He's thrown out. And then he just kind of like dives around. I don't even know how to describe it, but really impressive. And Pat Murphy was impressed.
2: Significant that he made that. It was kind of an errant throw from the pitcher, and third baseman kind of, you know, lost touch of where he was, so he avoided it pretty nicely.
1: Yeah, he did. And again, Bauer's not an all-star, but deserving of that honor with the way he's played.
2: You can't find a player, Miz, you know, maybe a bigger impact. I'm not sure, but it for sure, Bauer's has been a huge impact this whole year, as well as Bryce, as well as William, you know, as well as Harrison. I think they're all deserving, but I'm not going to even get involved in that whole situation. I don't know the big picture. I don't know other teams as well. I just try to prepare to compete against them. So I don't know who's played great and who hasn't, so I'm no expert to say. I know those guys have been a real key for us.
1: All right, Brewers, Pirates tonight, 5:40 the first pitch. One more series before the All-Star break. Miz versus Skeens on Sunday. Tonight it'll be Brandon Sproat against Braxton Ashcraft. Tomorrow Shane Drouin will go. By the way, one note on tomorrow. I saw some stats. The Pirates are terrible against left-handed starting pitching. So just file that in your brain for tomorrow when Shane Drouin starts for the Crew. Now we're going to take a timeout. We're going to come back. Good news, I don't need to riot. I don't need to light anything on fire because Tucker Kraft did make ESPN's top 10 list of tight ends. Bear fans aren't going to like exactly where Kraft landed, but them's the breaks. You hate to see it. We'll hit it next.
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9: For years, we've been talking about both the positive and negative effects of being on social media. And I would say, by and large, for older adults, social media is net positive. Not all positive, but net positive. Helps them keep in touch with friends and stay social. But for younger people, social media use, especially heavy use, tends to be net negative. In fact, according to this year's World Happiness Report, youth who use social media more than 5 hours a day reported a lower level of well-being. And researchers who study this sort of thing found that many teens wish these platforms didn't even exist, and yet they can't seem to stop using them. Experts we talked to largely suggested two things. Ideally, along with your friend group, take some time offline. Also, try to recurate your algorithm so it shows you posts that'll make you feel good. I'm Dr. Sanjay Gupta, helping you live a better life.
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27: The Brewers are in first place in the NL Central as they look to win the division for the fourth straight year. We're talking baseball on The Fan.
1: Well, right now we're talking football. So yesterday I was talking about ESPN's top 10 list. I think Jeremy Fowler does an awesome job with this every summer. It's probably my favorite list of the offseason. He talks to league executives, coaches, and scouts to compile the list of top 10 players at each position. And this morning the tight ends were set to be unveiled, so I was talking about how Tucker Kraft needs to be on it, but I was curious where he would be ranked. Here's how that sounded talking about it yesterday. Really interested to see where the league ranks Tucker Kraft. I definitely think Tucker Kraft is one of the best tight ends in the league, but what does that mean exactly? Where does he rank? I don't think he'll be ahead of George Kittle, Brock Bowers, or Trey McBride. Personally, I'd put Tucker Kraft at 4, but there's a lot of really good tight ends in the league, like Colston Loveland of the Bears is good, Tyler Warren of the Colts, Sam Laporta with the Lions, Travis Kelce, Dallas Goedert, Mark Andrews, Jake Ferguson, TJ Hockenson, Kyle Pitts, Dalton Kincaid. Some of those guys ain't making the list. It's the top 10. Now, Tucker Kraft absolutely should be on the list, but where does he rank? I'd be shocked if he's in the top 3. I'd have him 4th. Can't see him being lower than 8th. So that was yesterday. The list came out today. I'd say that prediction was pretty spot on.
27: This is Better Call Eversole, live on The Fan.
1: Tucker Kraft checked in at number 6 in ESPN's rankings, polling league employees, executives, scouts, and coaches. Tucker Kraft checked in at 6. And like I said, I thought the top 3 would be George Kittle, Brock Bowers, Trey McBride in whichever order. The order was Brock Bowers of the Raiders 1, Trey McBride of the Cardinals 2, and George Kittle of the Niners 3. All 3 of them got first place votes. The lowest Kittle ranked was 8. The lowest McBride was ranked was 5, and the lowest that Bowers checked in was 3 on any given ballot. But Bowers gets the composite ranking as the best tight end in football. Trey McBride, 2. George Kittle, 3. So I figured that would be the top 3 in whichever order. And like I said, I mean, I kind of nailed it. Like, all 3 of them got first place votes. I'm not patting myself on the back, just saying, kind of, I'm not surprised. That's what I expected it to, how I expected it to go. And then after that is subjective. Now, I would put Tucker Kraft at 4. Frankly, I think Tucker Kraft's a better player than Trey McBride. George Kittle, he's up there in age now on the wrong side of 30. But if you have Kittle ahead of Kraft, I'm not going to fight you on that. And Bowers is the one guy, even though he's more like a glorified receiver than a traditional tight end. They do the job differently. Tucker Kraft is everything. Brock Bowers is the one guy, yeah, I'd take over Kraft. Although in the Packers offense, I don't even know that I would, just because Kraft does it all. But Bowers is 23. He's just a freak, an absolute matchup nightmare. So anyway, that was the top 3. Bowers, McBride, Kittle. I said I'd put Kraft at 4. Would definitely take him over every other tight end in the league. At number 4, though, on the top 10 list was Sam Laporta of the Lions. That kind of surprised me. So Sam Laporta's good. He's really good. He had a record-breaking rookie year, but last season he only appeared in 9 games. He had a career-low 40 catches for 489 yards and 3 touchdowns. He's still good. Still really good. An NFC scout said about Laporta, quote, he's got great hands. He'll make a lot of circus-contested catches, especially in the red zone, and his blocking is high level. Just an all-around problem. So Sam Laporta at 4 on ESPN's list. Like I said, I would put Kraft ahead of him, but he is definitely in that tier. After the top 3, like I listed off, Sam Laporta was one of those guys that you could rank ahead of Kraft. I'd put Kraft ahead of him, but whatever. So Laporta checks in at 4, followed by Tyler Warren of the Colts, who also I think is deserving of that. Warren ranked as high as 3 on a given ballot, but was in the top 10 on every single ballot. Lowest ranking was 10, highest ranking was 3. Warren of the Colts checks in at 5. On the top 10 list. He lived up to expectations. Obviously a high first round pick last year. 2 really good tight ends in last year's draft. Tyler Warren and Colston Loveland. The Bears took Colston Loveland over Tyler Warren. And this is kind of like the Kraft Bowers thing I was just talking about. Tyler Warren is more like a Tucker Kraft, whereas Colston Loveland is more like a Brock Bowers. Not to say those guys don't block, but they're just not asked to do the traditional Y tight end stuff. But Tyler Warren is a true Y, just like Tucker Kraft. Warren last year had 817 yards as a rookie. Only 1 drop on 111 targets. So that was the top 5. The predictable top 3 of Bowers, McBride, and Kittle, followed by Sam Laporta of the Lions, Tyler Warren of the Colts. And then at 6, it's Tucker Kraft. Well deserving of this spot. Tucker Kraft was on pace for a 1,000-yard season last year and en route to the best single season for a tight end in Packers franchise history. Then he got hurt, tore his ACL in Week 9 against the Panthers. He had a career game in Week 2 against the Commanders with 124 yards and then bested that 6 weeks later against the Steelers in Pittsburgh, becoming the first Packers tight end ever to have 140 receiving yards and multiple touchdowns in a game. He did that Sunday night in Pittsburgh. An NFL executive said about Kraft, quote, his speed and run after catch ability really stand out. He was just scratching the surface before the injury, and he's a high level blocker, end quote. Kraft is rehabbing hard, coming off that ACL injury. He is very much not only targeting a Week 1 return, he flat out said he expects to be back full go for Week 1, even though he expects to start training camp on the PUP list. He expects to be full go for Week 1 against the Vikings. Here's Kraft saying exactly what I just said. He said,
0: Starting camp on the PUP and coming off camp, my anticipation is, they don't really want us talking about our injuries and stuff, but with how I feel, I would say I'm going to get all the conditioning I need in camp to start Week 1 on no pitch count.
1: All right. That sounds awesome. Now, After Tucker Kraft at 6 on the top 10 list of tight ends. At number 7, Colston Loveland of the Bears. And Packer fans and Bear fans will fight about anything and everything. But this is one of the more common debates. Kind of like, so Matthew Golden and Luther Burden were both picked in last year's draft. Golden in the first round by the Packers. Burden in the second round by the Bears. Burden had

0: stats are worth comparing. Anyway, Colston Loveland checked in at 7. Deservedly so. He's good. He's going to be a problem for a long time. At number 8, Kyle Pitts of the Falcons. Had a 1,000-yard season as a rookie, and then he's kind of fallen out of favor. He had some huge games last year. 166 yards and 3 touchdowns against the Buccaneers in Week 15. Also was playing against me in fantasy, but I've clearly forgotten about that. So Pitts at 8, fitting, because he wears number 8. At number 9, Mark Andrews of the Ravens. At number 10, Travis Kelce of the Chiefs. Last year he was 5, he fell to 10. Clearly has lost a step, although he just married Taylor Swift, so he has that going for him, which is nice. And then honorable mentions, like all the guys I just mentioned. Dalton Kincaid, Jake Ferguson. So Kincaid of the Bills, Ferguson of the Cowboys. You had TJ Hockenson of the Vikings getting some votes. Dallas Goedert of the Eagles getting some votes. Juwan Johnson of the Saints, Cole Kmet of the Bears. How did he get an honorable mention? Really? With all due respect to the brother of Lucas Van Ness's girlfriend. And then Pat Freiermuth of the Steelers, also an honorable mention. But I don't have to riot. I'm not going to get too worked up about Kraft being 6. Like I said, I'd have him higher, but I thought Kraft, it'd be hard to justify Kraft not being in the top 7. And he checked in at 6. So it's like, all right. I'd take him personally over anybody not named Brock Bowers. But Kraft he was asked, has he at this point accepted the reality of his situation? Like, has he come to terms with the significance of his injury, that he had to miss the second half of last season? And he said a mouthful here. Here's that full quote from Kraft.
1: I feel like, yeah, I went out that it is tight end 1, in my opinion. Just with the things that what I do, the point of attack, where I'm at on any given play, I feel like I went out at the top. So I accepted it right away, but it gave me an opportunity. You know, I think the good Lord put us on this world to endure, and there have been so many things I found out about myself throughout this process, good and bad. So There are things about myself I was able to correct, strengths I'm going to be able to show everyone when this is all said and done. So I don't think that something like this, I said this before, I don't think that something like this had to happen to me to get better. I think I had the right mindset prior to my injury, but now I know what it's about, and I know how much I love this game and all the support system I've had to get past it.
0: So the very beginning of that quote was a mouthful.
1: I feel like, yeah, I went out that it is tight end 1, in my opinion.
0: I went out as tight end 1, which means what exactly? Kraft, I thought, gave a great explanation to that follow-up question, and I wholeheartedly agree with him. What exactly did you mean when you said you thought you were tight end 1 at the time you got hurt?
1: I thought that at a combination of the do-it-all why, which is me, that there wasn't another guy in the league that was doing it as well as I was. Some people might think I'm delusional to say that, but every play I was either, I don't know, just like the film's going to speak for itself. Outside zone, inside zone, screen game, down the field, you know, just as far as putting it all together, I felt like I was in a great spot.
0: Can't argue with that. He does it all. There's nothing Tucker Kraft doesn't do. He blocks, catches, he'll make plays down the field. The run after the catch is probably what he does best. And he happens to be an awesome quote in the locker room, and you can't spell media without me first. So, case closed, Tucker Kraft is the 6th best tight end in the NFL. He's not top 5, but he's 6. And he's top 10. So glad there doesn't have to be any debate about that anymore, because ESPN told us he is the 6th best tight end in the league. And I'm gonna just put this out there right now. I would bet damn near anything, as long as he stays healthy, he'll be even higher on the list next year. Because he's like that. Tucker Kraft is a bad man. And according to my polling of fan...
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15: The 16 to Kraft, the tight end with blocking. Kraft in
8: inside the five, to the end zone, touchdown. Tucker Kraft again, taking off up the field. Tucker Kraft cuts inside to the 40-yard line and down at the 39. TJ screaming off the edge on third down. Love hit as he throws up for grabs. Caught! Kraft! Oh, on the run! Kraft pulling away! Still on his feet at the 30. What a run after the catch by Kraft all the way to the 26-yard line. It's a 59-yard gain. Pressure coming. He picked it up. Inside. Kraft's got it. At the 10. Kraft running away to the end zone. He has two touchdowns.
7: This is Better Call Eversole, live on The Fan.
15: All those highlights courtesy of NBC from Kraft's career game in Pittsburgh last season in late October on Sunday Night Football. Tucker Kraft checks in at number 6 on ESPN's list of top 10 tight ends. Just outside the top 5, probably a safe bet he would have been higher had he not gotten hurt last year. Then again, I don't know. Sam Laporta checked in at 4. He only played 9 games too, so... that one surprised me a little bit, but that's, again, not worth complaining about, I don't think. I would take Kraft personally over any tight end in football not named Brock Bowers, and they are also very different tight ends. Kraft is as good as it gets, and his impending contract will say that monetarily. By the way, I mentioned Tucker Kraft. I did a poll about a month ago. Asking today, I've been asking, who's your favorite current brewer, which we've gotten a huge response on so far. Last month, I asked, who's your favorite current Packer? And I'm not surprised. Tucker Kraft won in a landslide. Kraft had 16 votes. Nobody else had more than 6. So Kraft is clearly a fan favorite. And by the way, Kraft feels the love from you all. From Packer Nation. He is well aware he's a fan favorite. He has felt that as he's been going through the rehab process, also before and after and everything in between. He feels the love from y'all.
16: We talked about what it means to be a Packer and just the green and gold next to you. Can you speak to just the fan base? Like, are you aware of how much the fan base loves you? And have you felt that throughout this process?
17: Yeah, I'd say they're anticipating the comeback just as much as I am. They're very supportive. I can't say enough good things about them. I feel like I can do no wrong sometimes. But that's the best thing about it is this fan base loves me just for who I am.
16: Why do you think you're such a fan favorite?
17: Because I'm just me. I don't put on a face for the cameras. I just some kid from South Dakota that loves to play football.
15: Think that sums it up. Maybe a couple Bush lattes here and there. Maybe a complaint or two about the sanitary system, but that's, you know, water under the bridge, right? All right, we got Last Caller Standing coming up next after the news. Your chance to win 2 tickets to see the Green Bay Blizzard at the Rush Center in the playoffs on August 2nd. Today's question will be related to Tucker Kraft, kinda. Who do you think will be the Packers' leading receiver in 2026? Now, leading receiver can be a bunch of different stuff. You can choose whatever you want. It's your call. Whichever of the major 3 stats, you can go with catches if you want, whatever you're most confident in, who will be the leading receiver? Catches, yards, touchdowns, whichever stat, that's the question. Who do you think will be the Packers' leading receiver in 2026?
18: ABC News, I'm Chuck Sievertson. With the verdict on Main Street about the economy mixed, depending on who you ask, on Wall Street by comparison, the major indexes closed higher. The S&P 500 index's 4th winning week in the last 5. Where storms have caused flooding, emergency responders are looking for 10 to 17 people in the water after a building collapsed at a campground in Missouri, according to local officials. ABC News Chief Meteorologist Ginger Z.
19: In Iron and Reynolds County, Missouri, they've got people needing rescue at campgrounds. They've had 6 to 10 inches of rain fall in just a couple of hours.
18: Machinery with hoses can be seen at the reflecting pool in front of the Lincoln Memorial in Washington. No confirmation if it's to drain the pool. The several days long preliminary hearing for the man accused of killing Charlie Kirk, the conservative activist, is over until September 1st. Prosecutors aim to show that they have enough evidence against Tyler Robinson to go to trial. This is ABC News.
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11: They ought to just keep Jake Bowers in at DH and have Yelich on the bench until Jake Bowers proves them otherwise.
22: Well, that may be true. They may auto do that, but they're not going to.
11: Yeah, I don't think they're going to do it either.
22: They pay Yelich too much money.
11: I've never understood that at all. And here's why. You've got two guys. We'll just take Christian Yelich and Jake Bowers. And we're just going to round numbers up. I'm just going to make numbers up. Christian Yelich making $20 million a year. Jake Bowers making $5 million a year. You have $25 million invested in those two players. Regardless, the payroll doesn't change depending on who's playing.
22: Well, that's true.
11: Who cares? It's $25 million. You play the guy that's better. You play the guy that hits. Does it really matter if you're... And by the way, it only makes sense because two wrongs don't make a right. And by it's wrong to play Christian Yelich right now, send him to the plate when he's... scuffling like he is. I don't care who he is, what he means to the team, yada, yada, yada. If he's really valuable, he'll be a good bench guy. Keep the team involved. Keep everybody leadership.
22: Mm-hmm.
11: And then you'll send a guy that's making way less money to the plate, who hit a three-run home run last night, who's hitting .268, who, by the way, leads your team in home runs on one of the softest home run hitting teams in the league.
22: Right. I hear your argument.
11: So you should have him be your DH. Period. It's not even a question. And I've never understood why, well, they're paying him a lot of money.
22: Teams don't think that way.
11: Which is wrong. It's never made sense to me, and you can never convince me that it does make sense.
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24: Oh, you didn't know? 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
26: Well, that's why I went up to you in the locker room to clear it up, because unlike a lot of people nowadays who say they cover the team and say whatever they want about certain players, but they're never actually there to face the people they talk about, that's not the way it's supposed to work. 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
15: Hour number three, it is 4 o'clock. Appreciate you tuning in. So Tucker Kraft checks in at number six. Crisis averted. Don't need to riot, as I would have if Kraft didn't crack the top 10 on ESPN's list. He checks in at six, good enough. Will Tucker Kraft be the team's leading receiver this season? And leading receiver could mean leading the team in catches, leading the team in yards. I think that's mostly what people consider leading receiver, but you can pick whichever of the major stats you want. You can go, Marcus, I think so-and-so will lead the team in catches, and here's why. You can say, Marcus, I think so-and-so will lead the team in yards, receiving yards, and here's why. Or I think so-and-so will lead the team in touchdown catches, and here's why. That's your prerogative. That's up to you. Who do you expect to be the Packers' leading receiver in 2026? Now, last year, Romeo Doubs led the team in receiving yards with 724, but they had a bunch of guys right behind them. Obviously, injuries factor in here. Jaden Reed missed half the season. Tucker Kraft missed half the season. Matthew Golden was in and out of the lineup, involved, not involved. Christian Watson missed damn near half the season coming off the ACL. So Doubs had 724 yards that led the team. Watson had 611 in 10 games that would have. Watson and Kraft both led the team in yards per game last year. Doubs also led the team in catches and in touchdowns. Kraft, Watson, and Doubs each tied. So whatever stat you want to go with, that is up to you. who do you think will lead the Packers in receiving this year? You can go with catches, you can go with receiving yards, or you can go with touchdowns. That is up to you, whatever you're most confident in. Like, if it were me, I'd probably go with touchdowns. Actually, you know what? I'm not even going to tell you what I would say. Who do you think will lead the Packers in receiving next year? Which stat you want to make your call with, it's up to you. Catches, yards, or touchdowns. We're going to do last caller standing here, and whoever wins gets two tickets to see the Green Bay Blizzard at home at the Rush on August 2nd, a home playoff game at the Rush. They're also running an $8 ticket special at greenbayblizzard.com to celebrate the 8-0 undefeated home record at the Rush. So check out greenbayblizzard.com for that. But right now I'm giving away one pair of tickets to see the Blizzard at that home game at the Rush on August 2nd. The question is, who do you expect to be the Packers' leading receiver this season? Which stat you feel most confident in is up to you. Catches, yards, or touchdowns? Let's do it. Dial me up.
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15: This is an easy one. You just got to pick a stat. Pick a receiving stat. Catches, yards, or touchdowns, and tell me which stat you're most confident in. Someone who in particular with the Packers will lead the team in that stat this upcoming season. All right, we've got our first caller will be, I don't know who. Hi, you're on The Fan. Who is this?
2: This is Erica from Green Bay.
15: Say Eric?
2: Erica.
15: I'm sorry, okay. Erica, all right, so you are up first. Who do you think will be the Packers' leading receiver? Whichever stat you want to go with, you are on the clock. You lead us off. Go ahead.
2: I'm going to say Christian Watson. And I'm going to say he's going to get over 1,000 yards.
15: Okay. I like that. I agree with you. I think Christian Watson will go over 1,000 yards if he stays healthy. That is always the if with Christian Watson. But for the record, I would agree that if Watson stays healthy for a full season, he would be my pick to lead the team in receiving yards, too. I've said that before. I'll say it again. So, Erica in with Watson, short and sweet, 1,000-yard season, she's going with Watson. And again, you can pick any stat you want. If you're most confident that so-and-so will lead the team in catches, then tell me who and why. If you're most confident that so-and-so will lead the team in touchdown catches, then tell me who and why. Let's go to Justin next. Justin, who's going to lead the Packers in receiving this season? You are on the clock.
3: My guy to lead in catches and touchdowns is going to be Matthew Golden. Watson's bound to probably get hurt at some point. Tucker Kraft out at the beginning of the season. And I feel like this is a Davante Adams-esque season for Matthew Golden, where he comes out of the shell and surprises people.
15: I am right there.
3: Catches and tutties.
15: I am with you on Matthew Golden. I don't know if he leads the team in catches and touchdowns, but Davante Adams-esque in that I feel like he's going to have a breakout year, and there's no doubt in my mind he's a stud. Just like I thought with Davante when everybody was wanting to see Jared Aberderis play over Matthew Golden or play over Davante Adams, I'm like, no, wait, he's a dude, just wait and see. I don't think anybody's panicking about Golden's rookie year either because we all see the talent. He just didn't have the opportunities. I think that changes this year. I think he will have the opportunities. Justin is the leader in the clubhouse with Matthew Golden, and he's getting bold with it, both yards and touchdowns. Golden, after last season not having a single touchdown in the regular season, Justin says he's going to lead the team in touchdowns and receiving yards. Let's go next. Who do we have? Is it Robbie? Who do we have? Hi, you're on The Fan. I can hear that you're, well, you know what? We're just going to go to the next person. Hi, you're on The Fan. Who's this? Is it Lance?
4: Yes, it's Lance.
15: Lance, who's going to lead the team in receiving this year? You're on the clock.
4: Tucker Kraft touchdown.
15: Okay.
4: Can I change the name to Oakley?
15: What?
4: Can I change the name to Oakley?
15: Yeah. So this is Oakley, and okay, you're still going with Tucker Kraft touchdowns. You got 12 seconds to give me something out. Give me some more reasoning why.
4: Because I feel like he's going to come back and have a breakout season from his ACL tear.
15: I think I agree with you. You know what? I think I'm feeling generous today. I'm going to go with two winners, Lance with Tucker Kraft and Justin with Matthew Golden, just because I feel like it. And then we're going to sort out this passing game pie mathematically next. So hold the line, Lance and Justin. We'll figure it all out. Oakley and Justin. We'll figure it all out during the break here. And then we'll sort out the passing game pie prediction. Who's going to get what next season? Next, after a quick timeout. 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Tonight down to 62. Tomorrow, the high 84. Sunny and warmer with a few pop-up showers. High 84 and then up to 88 on Sunday. Very warm and humid.
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14: I just want to piggyback on what Marcus was talking about Tucker Kraft. But if Tucker Kraft is not in the top 10 like Marcus says, I'll be riding side by side with Marcus.
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19: Smack that.
21: If the passing game is a pie, the question is, who gets how much of the pie? For the 2026 Green Bay Packers, they have fewer mouths to feed than they have in recent years. Romeo Doubs is a Patriot, Dontavian Wicks is an Eagle. So the pecking order at wide receiver is more clearly defined this season going in. You have Christian Watson, Matthew Golden, and Jaden Reed as your clear-cut top three at wide receiver. And obviously you have Tucker Kraft at tight end, one of the best in the business. Now, I still think Matt LaFleur's offense tends to spread it around unless Devontae Adams and Aaron Rodgers are involved. I do think we've had enough of a sample size to say that LaFleur's scheme, his system, prefers to spread it around. And I think that will continue. However, with fewer mouths to feed, I do think that the big three at receiver and Kraft at tight end, I do think that they're going to have more consistent production from those guys. In other words, it'll be a better year for the fantasy folks who have grown to hate the Green Bay Packers because you can never really tell whose week it's going to be. It's a complete guessing game. I think that the Packers are going to be more fantasy friendly this year because they have fewer mouths to feed. Now, with that being said, statistically speaking, the question I wanted to answer is, what's a reasonable expectation for the passing game in 2026? So I did the math. Let's break it down step by step. I think this season the Packers need to lean into what they do best, and I think that's the passing game. Based on last year's stats, last season the Packers threw it just 51.3% of the time. That was the fifth lowest rate in the National Football League. Even though they ranked fifth best in the league in yards per pass, 7.8 yards per attempt. On the flip side, that means they ran the ball 48.7% of the time, which was the fifth highest rate in the NFL, but they ranked just 24th in the league in yards per attempt at 4.1. So they were among the best passing offenses in the NFL, fifth, but not doing it very often. The fifth lowest rate, whereas they were below average running the ball, 24th in yards per attempt, while still running the ball at the fifth highest rate in the league. Now, the easy argument is that they need to even that out a little, throw more, and I think they do. Now, I'm sure the Packers would argue that it's all related, right? I'm sure Matt LaFleur would say if they stop running the ball as much, then defenses won't have to be as honest, and maybe the passing game wouldn't be as productive, that kind of thing. And that may be true. I looked at the numbers, and the teams that ran the ball even more than the Packers last season, pretty good teams. The Ravens, the Bills, the Seahawks, and then Washington. The Ravens weren't all that good last year, although we saw what happened in December at Lambeau. Buffalo and Seattle ran it at an even higher clip than the Packers. Pretty good team. Seattle won the Super Bowl. But still, the eye test. My eyes tell me that at least last season, they were a much better passing team than they were a running team. So let's look even deeper at the numbers. If the Packers are just middle of the pack in terms of run-pass ratio, that would be around 56% passes, according to last year's stats. So last season, the Packers were a little over 51% passes, fifth lowest rate in the league. The Houston Texans were smack dab in the middle at 16th in the NFL. They threw the ball 56% of the time. So I'm going to say that if the Packers throw it 56% of the time, what would those numbers look like? And for reference, the Rams were 13th last season in terms of pass ratio, 57.2%. The Rams threw it. The Chargers threw it 57.4% of the time. That was 12th. The Broncos were 11th at 58.2. The Lions were 10th at 58.4. So I think that's the range, but I'm just going to be relatively conservative with it. I'm not going to say completely banish the run, but let's say they throw it the league average, if you will. Just smack dab in the middle of the league. I know median versus mean, 16th in the league doesn't mean average necessarily, but let's just say they throw it about as much as the Texans did last season, because the Texans were smack dab in the middle of the league, 16th in pass rate, throwing it 56.3% of the time. Let's say the Packers throw it 56% of the time in 2026, which means 44% runs. If the Packers run the same number of plays in 2026 as they did last year in 2025, they ran 1,010 plays during the regular season. If they do that again, same number, that would be 566 pass plays, 444 run plays. Last year was 518 pass plays, 492 run plays. We're talking about a difference of 48 plays, from 51.3% passes last year, fifth lowest rate, up to 56% passes this year, throw it a little more, which would be 16th based on last year's numbers league-wide. We're talking about a total difference of 48 more pass plays, which is kind of crazy to put it all in context, isn't it? Like, over a 17-game season, just 48 more pass plays? But for the sake of trying to divvy up the passing game pie as part of my official prediction for the Packers passing game production of 2026, let's just use those numbers and say they throw it 56% of the time in 2026. If that is the case, what might that mean for everyone's individual production? Assuming everyone stays healthy, that's the key. It'd be a lot easier to predict who gets how much of the pie if we knew how many games they'd play. But for the purposes of this, I'm gonna operate under the assumption that everyone plays all 17 regular season games. Jordan Love played 15 games last year. Also missed some time during games, like he left the game in Chicago early prior to Christmas because of the concussion, but we're still going to count it. He played in the game. You could round up some numbers because obviously he would have put up bigger numbers had he played the whole game, but I'm just going to count it for simplicity's sake. So last season, over 15 games, Jordan Love threw for 3,381 yards, 23 touchdowns, and 6 picks. He averaged 225.4 yards per game. If he would have played 17 games, and you just extrapolate the same numbers over a 17-game season, Love would have totaled 3,825 yards and 26 touchdowns. Now, as a team, that's not far off from what the Packers quarterbacks did collectively with Malik Willis, and then, yes, the game with Clayton Toon in Minnesota when they cut him about 10 minutes later. So as a team last season, the Packers threw a total of 489 passes. If we add the 48 extra pass plays that we referenced earlier, because we're saying the Packers are going to throw it more this year at a league average clip of 56%, assuming the completion percentage stays the same, 67% last year, but they just throw it more, that would come out to 537 pass attempts, not factoring in sacks. Like I'm trying to just keep this simple. So just with that little uptick, a fully healthy 17-game season for Jordan Love, based on last year's numbers, just adding more passes in 2026. Jordan Love's 17-game numbers, based on last year's stats, just with more pass plays, Love's numbers would come out to be 4,176 yards, 28 touchdowns, and 7 picks. Now, I do think we should adjust just a little because of chemistry and getting into a groove or whatever. Like, if your identity becomes more of a passing team, it's probably safe to assume there's going to be a little uptick. So I'm going to say Jordan Love throws a couple more touchdowns and a few more picks. So my passing game pie projection for Jordan Love in 2026, assuming they throw it a little bit more at a league average clip of 56%, I'm going to say Jordan Love's passing game pie projection comes out to be 4,176 yards, 30 touchdowns, and 10 picks, which is kind of similar to what he did in 2023 when he threw it a little more and went over 4,000 yards in his first game as a starter. So if Love's projection is at 4,176 yards and 30 touchdowns, the next question becomes, where's it all going? Who gets what as far as the top targets, the pecking order? Let's start with Christian Watson. Obviously, Watson just got paid. If the Packers have a number one receiver, depending on your definition of a number one receiver, if they have a quote-unquote number one receiver, I think it's him. Last season, Watson, of course, coming off the torn ACL, Watson averaged 61 yards per game. If you extrapolate that over 17 games, that's 1,038 yards. So Christian Watson, had he played a full season and had the exact same production that he had last year when he played, he would have been a 1,000-yard receiver last year. Now, speaking in the locker room, of course, he got that big extension, had a big media scrum around him. I was in one media scrum with Watson this offseason, but was not in the scrum when he was asked by the Green Bay Press Gazette's Ryan Wood what his personal goals are. And obviously Watson said first and foremost, he wants to stay healthy for a full season, which works well for this exercise. And then Watson did what's really rare in professional sports. He actually said what his individual goals are. Statistically, Watson said that his goals are 1,100 yards and 10 touchdowns, which I think is attainable because I have said before, if he plays 17 games, I think he does hit 1,000 yards. That's not a very bold prediction. So for the purposes of this, like I said, if the Packers have a number one receiver, I think it is Christian Watson. I'll put Watson at 1,009 yards and 9 touchdowns for number 9. Leading receiver on the season, if he stays healthy, Christian Watson gets 1,009 yards and 9 touchdowns, but falls just shy of his goal of 1,100 yards and 10 touchdowns. Now, Tucker Kraft. Kraft, of course, was their leading receiver before he got hurt, suffering a torn ACL early November last year. In fact, did you know Tucker Kraft and Christian Watson both averaged 61 yards per game last year? 61 and change, both Kraft and Watson. Now, they only shared the field for about a game and a half when Watson made his return in Pittsburgh, as Tucker Kraft had a career game on that Sunday night. The Steelers game and then the Panthers game, in which Kraft got hurt, those were the only two games that Kraft and Watson shared the field together, but they both averaged 61 yards per game. So Kraft was on pace for 1,000 yards before he got hurt. Altogether, looking at the tight end position, league-wide, only one tight end cleared 1,000 yards last year, and it was Trey McBride of the Cardinals, who had 1,200-plus yards on the pass-happiest offense in the NFL. That's another thing. A lot of the pass-happiest teams are the worst teams because they're playing from behind all the time. So Trey McBride of Arizona, the only tight end to go over 1,000 yards last year. I'm going to say that Tucker Kraft gets 815 yards in 2026. Now, I'll be honest. This is where it comes into who stays healthy and why we're going under the assumption that everyone plays all 17 games. Because I'm looking through it. I'm like, that honestly seems too conservative with Kraft. 815 yards. But if everyone stays healthy, I think they're going to have four pass catchers right in that range. 815 yards would have ranked sixth in the league last season, and it would also set a new franchise record for a tight end for the Green Bay Packers. Paul Kaufman has the single-season franchise record with 814 yards back in 1983. Paul Kaufman, 814. I'm saying Tucker Kraft has 815. Coincidence? Absolutely not. Tucker Kraft gets 815 yards, and I'm going to give him eight touchdowns. Now, I think, assuming they're healthy, those are your two leading pass catchers. Christian Watson and Tucker Kraft. Based on production, I think those will be your two leading receivers. Between the two of them, I've got them totaling 1,824 yards and 17 touchdowns. I've got Love projected at 4,176 yards and 30 touchdowns, which means 2,352 yards and 13 touchdowns are still up for grabs. Matthew Golden and Jaden Reed are obviously the next two in line, in whichever order. I don't know. Now, Jaden Reed has had a couple very productive seasons. As a rookie, in 2023, Jaden Reed hit 793 receiving yards, broke Packers rookie records, and in his second season, he hit 857 yards. Now, last year, obviously, Reed was hurt most of the season, was trying to play through an early season foot injury throughout camp, and it was like, is that really a good idea? Then he suffered the broken collarbone in week two and missed the majority of the season. Obviously, Matthew Golden was in and out of the lineup, too, playing through injury, a bigger part of the rotation for, you know, the early to middle portion of the season. But he was a rookie. It was a more crowded receiver room with Romeo Doubs and Dontavian Wicks here. And even though he was their first round pick at receiver since 2002, he's still a rookie and was at the bottom of the totem pole. And Golden did not put up big numbers, didn't score his first touchdown until the playoff game in Chicago. But my God, was that exciting. Now, between Golden and Reed, honestly, I don't know who I would project to have more production this season. So I'm going to call it even. I'm going to give them both 800 yards even and five touchdowns. I think each of them have huge games. All these guys, all of the top four, each one of them, Watson, Kraft, Golden, and Reed, they're all going to have individually great games where they're the featured guy. I think the production gets more consistent, but will still be spread out around those top four. But like I said, I think Golden and Reed each get 800 yards even, five touchdowns apiece. That means Golden and Reed combined for 1,600 yards and 10 touchdowns. Now, with those four out of the way, Watson, Kraft, Golden, and Reed, that means 752 yards and three touchdowns are left for everyone else. And that means everyone else. Josh Jacobs, Chris Brooks, the running backs, receivers, Savion Williams, Bo Melton, tight end Luke Musgrave, anyone and everyone else, 752 yards between them, which sounds about right. Now, it could be more, again, depending on who's healthy, who misses games, but if their top four targets all play all 17 games with Jordan Love, I do think that the passing game will be more concentrated than recent years. Watson, 1,009 yards and 9 touchdowns. Kraft, 815 yards and 8 touchdowns. Golden and Reed, each 800 yards and 5 touchdowns apiece, which means 752 yards and 3 touchdowns go to everyone else. But again, availability is the ultimate equalizer here. If one of the big four gets hurt, that's naturally less for him and more for everyone else. Love throws for nearly 4,200 yards and 30 touchdowns. The Packers get their first 1,000-yard receiver since Devontae Adams, but barely. Christian Watson goes over 1,000 yards, and all four of their top guys get around 800 yards, or at least 800 yards. And in the words of Vicky Valancourt from The Waterboy, that ain't no guess, that's what it's gonna be. So there you have it, a lot of math involved, and I have a text from KJ in Green Bay. He says, how about this breakdown? Watson, 1,200 yards, 12 touchdowns. Golden, 805. Reed, 750 and 7. Kraft, 750 and 8. That's almost exactly what I'm thinking. Therefore, I say you're almost right, KJ in Green Bay. Appreciate the effort and the math. Meanwhile, big news down in Madison this week. Yeah, their AD, Sean Eichhorst, officially met the local media in person at his introductory press conference, but much more importantly than that, the Badgers football team unveiled their new red and chrome alternate uniforms, which they will wear on Sunday, September 6th against Notre Dame at Lambeau Field. Breaking it down with Zach Heilprin next.
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37: For more than a decade, the Environmental Working Group has put out a list of the so-called Dirty Dozen. These are the non-organic produce contaminated with the highest levels of pesticides. Well, this year, spinach topped the list, followed by kale, collard, mustard greens, strawberries, grapes, nectarines, peaches, cherries, apples, blackberries, pears, potatoes, and blueberries. Now, all these fruits and vegetables are part of a healthy diet, so no one is saying you shouldn't eat them. Point is, though, you could consider buying these items organic if and when you can, and then taking extra care when you wash them. The FDA recommends rinsing all fruits and vegetables, even the ones that are organic, under running water that is slightly warmer than room temperature. Don't use soap, bleach, or any fancy produce washes. I'm Dr. Sanjay Gupta, helping you live a better life.
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21: The Blizzard games are so much fun. I don't care who you're with. Well, that could affect things. But I don't care where you're sitting. Probably going to be standing. It's lit. The Blizzard do it right, and they always look good. Look good, play good, play good. You know what I mean. Look good, feel good, play good. And so on and so forth. Joining me now, he is the sports director at WOZN, The Zone in Madison. He's our Badgers guy, Zach Heilprin. Hello, Zach.
10: Hello, Marcus. How you doing?
21: I'm doing very, very well, thank you. So the Wisconsin Badgers football program unveiled their new alternate uniforms for the game at Lambeau coming up in September. Zach, your thoughts. Give me your Badgers alternate uniform analysis.
10: Yeah, so they leaked a jersey on Wednesday, I think it was. Well, I didn't think they didn't. I think Shields did, or whoever was. I think it was Shields. And someone saw it, and they put it out, and I thought it looked horrible. I was like, oh, my God, this is going to be bad. And then I saw the full thing on Thursday, and I kind of like it. For one game, kind of like it. And quite honestly, the only thing that I truly, truly love about it is the helmet. Mm-hmm. I'm a red helmet guy. The red helmets, like Gary Anderson was good for two things at Wisconsin. He brought the 3-4 defense, and he brought a collection of different uniform choices, including red helmets, back to Wisconsin. So I'm a huge fan of red helmets. They're going to be wearing red helmets for the first time since 2014. The chrome, I mean, I've seen the chrome like in like mock-ups before, and it looked good, and this one looks good. And I don't know. I don't hate them, but the helmet is what really makes them.
21: So I think I agree with everything you said. I don't necessarily love it, but I'm also not like a, oh, get off my lawn, anti-alternate uniform guy. Like for one game, I think it's a cool change of pace. You know, it's not like they're going permanently with the chrome new age look and all that. Like, I think it looks good. The red helmet's the best part of it. And I saw this, I'm going to call it a hashtag Zach stat. Wisconsin 7-0 all time wearing red helmets with a motion W. Is that right?
10: Yeah, they all the games came, and I couldn't say red helmet, just red helmet, because they lost in 2012 to Nebraska wearing red helmet. So I had to throw the motion W on there. They all those games came between 2013 and 2014. They were all with Gary Anderson. Many of them against teams that were not very good, but yes, unbeaten wearing red helmets with the motion W, just like Notre Dame. Unbeaten when wearing alternate jerseys or alternate uniforms in the Shamrock series.
21: Okay, so explain that. Explain that a little further. I refresh my memory, I guess. So when they lost in red helmets, they didn't have a motion W on them?
10: Correct. Yes. In 2012, they had In 2012, they wore Adidas put together uniforms for them in Nebraska. And the first time Wisconsin played out there when Nebraska was in the Big Ten, and they were, it was like a block W. It was, you know, it was a red helmet with a block white W. Okay. It didn't look very good. They weren't good looking helmets. I'll say that.
1: I had forgotten about that. Okay.
10: Yeah. Well, I got a dumb brain like that. So they lost in those helmets, and I'm sure they lost when they wore helmets, you know, red helmets back in the '60s and '70s. But with the Motion W, which has only existed since

0: good when you have like a dark color like that. Everyone is very upset about how red just sticks out, right? But every single school that would try and do something like this, whether you're Ohio State, Rutgers, Western Kentucky, whatever it is, if red's your main color, it's going to look like that. And so everyone's like, oh, they look like Rutgers. They look like Ohio State. Yeah, because they have red. Everyone has red. What do you want them to do?
1: Yeah, right. That red looks a lot like ketchup. Well, I mean, like, you know. It's
0: okay.
1: Yeah.
0: Red is red. What do you want?
1: Yeah. I do like Notre Dame's a lot. I mean, and it's definitely appropriate. And as you said, the Packers are also getting new alternates this year. They're rivalry uniforms. Ed Policy said that a while back. He said, quote, there's a true alternate uniform in the works. Last year, the NFL unveiled a new rivalries uniform for teams in the AFC East and NFC West. The NFC North is on the docket this year. Stay tuned and you'll learn more in the coming months. But I will say this truly alternate uniform will celebrate owners and emphasize our uniqueness, end quote. So what do you think the Packers alternates are going to look like? What should they look like, maybe better yet?
0: I mean, if they're going to be true alternates, and they're not going to have, will there be a G on the helmet? I mean, like, if they're true alternates, like they're something that we have never seen before, as opposed to the throwbacks that we've seen where, you know, you throw back to the,
1: yeah,
0: the leather helmet days and that type of stuff. I mean, my preference would be something black, but I know that they're probably not going to do that. I'm sure green will be, I'm sure maybe a dark green. I don't know. They've done the green already, the all greens already. So I don't know. My preference would be black. I have zero idea which way they're going to go with it, though. I know that there is going to be so, like, Wisconsin doesn't have tradition. Like, I know, like, let's just be fair about that. They have changed their uniform throughout the years. And now, again, Motion W has been around for 30 some odd years now, but they don't have a tradition like Michigan or Ohio State or Notre Dame or Penn State. Like, they don't have that. People do not look at a uniform, oh, that's Wisconsin. So when it comes to the Packers and they wear anything other than their normal ones, everyone's like, oh,
1: yeah,
0: I hate them. And people are going to despise these. Like, the people that are, the traditionalists are going to despise them. I feel like me and you probably going to love them.
1: Yeah, I'm looking forward to seeing them because they're going to be real alternates rather than throwbacks. I'm excited to see a true alternate for the Packers, but also kind of scared of it. Like, they ain't the Oregon Ducks, right? You got to keep it on brand. You got to thread that needle. So I'm excited to see what the Packers got cooked up with the rivalry uniforms, but also a little scared and maybe a little offended that they didn't ask me to help design them.
0: Mm. Yeah, that's tough. That's tough for a guy like you, for sure.
1: Yeah, I'm thinking, like, thanks again to Zach Heilprin from The Zone in Madison. I think a cool alternate would be something like Notre Dame will wear when they go green and actual gold. Remember way back when Ron Wolf reportedly had it all mocked up? They were going to go from the green and gold, like the green and, for being real, yellow, to the, like, a true green and gold, and then they scrapped it at the 11th hour. I think that would be cool for a one-off. But that doesn't really tie in with what Ed Policy said, that it's going to have to do with the uniqueness of Green Bay and community-owned and all that. I keep going back to something related to the shareholders' certificates, like a soft greenish color scheme, softer green than the deep forest green or whatever we call it. So, I don't know, something like that would be cool. Like I said, I'm conflicted. I'm excited to see him. I always am. I'm a uniform guy. I'm big time into the aesthetics of athletics. But also kind of scared. I hope it's not a train wreck, and I hope just give me something I'm not going to hate is what I'm asking for. But those stock certificates, you think of, like, the color scheme involved in cash. Maybe the Packers look like money. Stock certificates, that would fit the uniqueness. You could make it something kind of cool with that. We'll see whenever they unveil it. By the way, one of my new favorite Twitter accounts that I follow is at Brewers Unitrack. At Brewers Unitrack, it tracks the only thing that they tweet from this account is their record in each individual uniform. So, like, last night they had the powder blue Milwaukee across the chest. They improved to 13-8 in those uniforms, a winning percentage of 619. Their best record in each uniform this season, slightly, their road blues, the navy blue with the script yellow Milwaukee across the chest, winning percentage of 680. slightly better than the cream uniforms the Brewers wear.

0: 679, literally 1/100th of a percentage point better than the Road Navies. They have a winning percentage of even 600, if you will, in the pinstripes. And then their worst record in each, in any uniform, is their new Wisco throwbacks, which have really grown on me over time. I gotta say, when they first came out, I'm like, I don't like this. No one from Wisconsin ever says Wisco, and I stand by that. Like, where are you from? Wisco? Okay, you're an idiot. You're a loser. No, I mean, that's harsh. That's harsh. I don't mean that. I think the uniforms would be kind of cool if they just said Brewers or Milwaukee across it, but whatever. The and then there's the whole thing, like, I think you have to have an identity. That's a big part of uniforms. And these Wisco alternates don't really look like Brewers to me. But they have grown on me over time. I've now bought two hats. I bought Cal a custom jersey, because he looks great in anything. And now I see what they were going for, because now when I see the summer sky, like a summer sunset, and you got the orange and like pink and yellows in there, I instantly think of the Brewers' new City/State Connect uniform. So they have grown on me. But anyway, that's their worst win-loss record in those uniforms. They're 4-5 in those. I don't know what they're wearing tonight. But they have a winning percentage. They have a winning record in every uniform. 4 out of 5. The only one they have a losing record in is that Wisco City Connect uniform. Had an interesting, I think, an interesting discussion earlier talking about your favorite current Milwaukee brewer. Very simple question. You can text me your favorite current brewer. I had a theory. My theory was wrong. I was pretty stunned by
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0: So I asked the very simple question right out the gates today: who is your favorite current Milwaukee Brewer? Did this similar question with the Green Bay Packers about a month ago, and Tucker Kraft won handily, had 10 more votes than anybody else. My theory when I posed this question to you all, and I've just totaled it up, you can still text me at 920-393-1075, 920-393-1075. 53 votes are in. My theory before anybody voted was that the top two vote-getters would be Miz and Sal Frelick. Sal Frelick, the scrappy lunch pail guy, everybody loves him, feel like you can relate to him, playing hard and all that, the Bobby Portis of the Brewers, if you will, and then Mizorowski because he's so dominant. The leading vote-getters, though, the guy who ultimately, when my wife asked me this question, I wound up saying, I think Bryce Terang, probably his defense, all-around play. He's the leading vote-getter. Bryce Terang with 14 votes, followed by William Contreras with 12, the two leading vote-getters. Then Sal Frelick with 8, then Miz with 6. Favorite current Brewer? Text me, 920-393-1075.
27: ABC News, I'm Chuck Sievertson. He's out. In a post on X, Graham Plattner, the Democrat, officially withdrawing from Maine's U.S. Senate race. Plattner dogged by accusations of abuse from women, which he denies. The Democrats will have to choose somebody else to run against longtime Republican incumbent Susan Collins. Iran's foreign minister will visit Oman tomorrow for talks focused on the Strait of Hormuz and shipping safety, according to the spokesman of the ministry. Making an effort to get what evidence the FBI has about this week's fatal shooting of a Mexican national by a federal immigration officer in Houston, Houston Mayor John Whitmire.
28: So, yes, they control the investigation, but through our efforts, working with our congressional leaders, we're trying to access that, which would allow us to investigate.
27: Several days long preliminary hearing for the man accused of killing Charlie Kirk, conservative activist, is over until September. This is ABC News.
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2: Last night in Las Vegas, the Washington Wizards and the Utah Jazz featured the top two picks from this year's NBA draft. A.J. Tabonta was outstanding, 27 points, 7 rebounds. Darren Peterson had an up-and-down night, finishing with 24 points, but also having 8 turnovers. It's just one game in the Summer League, but A.J. Tabonta is living up to the billing of the number one pick of the NBA draft. I'm Chris Black.
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31: Appreciate you tuning in. Hour number 4, taking you into your weekend. Just a normal weekend today, just regular weekend. Weekends are weekends, just regular weekend. No long 3-day America 250 weekend, although you may have some fireworks left over, unless they're just being lit off all week in my neighborhood. Maybe they made their way to my neighborhood, and that's just where they're all going down. It's like, sometimes I'll wake up, I'll hear fireworks at like 3:30. It's like, what exactly is going on wherever you're firing off fireworks at 3:30 a.m.? You just wake up, you're like, oh, that's right. I got the big blaster sitting in the garage, better go light it off. Are you just up that late? Like, man, cannot relate. Whatever, though. It's all good. Appreciate you tuning in on this feel-good Friday afternoon on The Fan. The Milwaukee Brewers have one more series before the All-Star break. They are in Pittsburgh this weekend. I asked the question right out the gates at 2 for research purposes. Who is your favorite current brewer? And again, a little background. My wife asked me this a couple months ago. I'm like, I don't know. That's a good question. I don't know. I don't really think about things in terms of favorite favorite player anymore, you know? You're a kid, you have a favorite everything. What's your favorite kind of fossil? Well, that's obvious. Like, what? I don't know. What do you mean? I don't know. But the more I thought about it, I'm like, I think Bryce Durang. So good defensively. His bat's gotten to be really good, too. I would re-sign him to an extension yesterday. It's not my money. We'll see what they do with Bryce for the future. But when I asked this question to you all, who is your favorite current Brewer? My theory was that the top two vote-getters would be Jacob Mizorowski, because he's the most dominant pitcher pitching right now. He's Miz. And Sal Frelick, because he's everything that a fan favorite is. He plays the right way. He's a scrappy lunch pail guy who does all the little things and just hustles his butt off. And Pat Murphy has a hilarious relationship with him because he gives him crap. Like, you probably didn't need to die for that. He didn't need to die for that, Sal. You know, you just try to make things. It's just a fun relationship. So I thought Miz and Sal Frelick would be the top two vote getters for this question. But the results, or updated anyway, where we're at right now, you can, it's not too late. You can text your vote to 920-393-1075. Got a huge response to this. We're, I don't know, damn near around 60 votes. So you can text me at 920-393-1075. Oh, another vote for Garrett Mitchell coming in. All right. Right now, Bryce Durang is the leading vote getter with 16 votes. Favorite current Brewer, Bryce Durang, 16 votes, followed by William Contreras up to 13 votes. Then Sal Frelick with 8, followed by Mizorowski with 6, Jackson Churio with 5. And I mentioned earlier, I was a bit surprised that I didn't get a vote for Churio, who I believe they see clearly as their face of the franchise moving forward. If it's not Miz, it's Churio. Already re-signed him. I mean, it's Jackson Churio. But I didn't get a vote for Churio until the 17th vote to come in. So 16 votes were in before the first vote for Churio. But right now, he is the fifth leading vote getter for favorite current Brewer, followed by Garrett Mitchell, who's hitting like 330. Then Joey Ortiz has 3 votes. I said earlier, if I did the opposite of this, like who's your least favorite Brewer, I think Ortiz would be towards the top of the list. But I feel like the last couple weeks have really turned things around. Ortiz lost his job to Cooper Pratt. Pratt got cold. Ortiz got hot. Ortiz has been a pro. He's handled it the right way. He's great defensively. So I think he's worked his way into the good graces of Brewer Nation. But one slump moving forward and it'll be replace that guy. Jake Bowers with 2 votes, Andrew Vaughn with 1 vote, and same with Christian Yelich. Christian Yelich did not get a vote until the 39th vote that came in. I find that fascinating. This is why I did this. Sometimes simple questions can lead to the most interesting information. All right, now we got a Miz hot streak here. KJ in Green Bay coming in with Miz. Anonymous coming in with Miz. Another anonymous in for Miz. And another anonymous in for Contreras. So now Miz has overtaken Sal for the third leading vote getter, but still Bryce Durang hanging tough with 16, followed by Contreras with 14, Miz with 9, Sal with 8. Favorite current Brewer, you can keep them coming. Keep you updated throughout the show, throughout the hour, but keep your votes coming. I'm counting texts only. It's a lot easier to track that way. I didn't put it up on Twitter, unlike the Packer question when you're charting tweets and texts when you're already in Octopus playing the drums. That could get difficult. It did get difficult, hence why I'm only doing texts at 920-393-1075. But big series for the Brewers because it's their last series before the All-Star break. Yesterday was a really good day for the crew because the Brewers won in St. Louis. They took 4 out of 5 in St. Louis, and everyone else in the NL Central lost. The Brewers improving to 59-34 on the season, having just taken 4 out of 5 in St. Louis. Up next, a 3-game series in Pittsburgh. The Brewers are 9-3 in their last 12 games. They've won 3 straight series since they dropped two out of three to the Cubs in Milwaukee. They've won three straight series, and they're 9-3 in those 12 games. Since that Cubs series, they took three out of four in Cincinnati. They took two out of three in Arizona and four out of five in St. Louis. So the Brewers comfortably atop the NL Central, a seven-game lead over the Cubs atop the division. The Cubs, though, have been playing better. They are seven back at 52-41. They just won two out of three in Baltimore. Up next for the Cubs before the break, a three-game series in Cincinnati this weekend. On June 10th, exactly 1 month ago, the Cubs were a 500 baseball team. The Cubs were 34-34 on June 10th, and since then they are 18-7 in their last 25 games, including a series win over the Brewers a couple weeks ago. Cubs are 12-4 in their last 16, and I gotta give some, I don't want to say love, but I gotta shout out Pete Crow Armstrong. He's been sensational lately. We like to pile on PCA when he's bad, and he embarrasses himself, and there have been several instances this season where he has done that, and we have talked about it. So when he's embarrassing other people, then I feel like it's only fair that we give him credit. The guy hit .381 in June, and so far in July, Pete Crow Armstrong is hitting .458. On base percentage, .567. He's also very much well ahead of the pace for another 30-30 season. There have been only 79 occurrences of a player having 30 home runs and 30 stolen bases in a single season. 79 occurrences of the 30-30 season. Only 51 different players who have had a 30-30 season. Pete Crow Armstrong did it last year. Sammy Sosa did it twice. PCA last year had 31 homers and 35 stolen bases, and as of today, he has 21 homers and 23 stolen bases. So he's already at the 2020 mark before the All-Star break. That puts him well ahead of pace to reach the 30-30 club yet again before the end of the year. And that would also make him just one of 18 players with more than one 30-30 season to his name. So shout out to PCA. Anyway, the Cubs, seven back in the division. Sucks to suck, although they haven't sucked as much lately. But seven back of the Brewers, and the Cubs are in Cincinnati this weekend before the break. The St. Louis Cardinals, after dropping 4 of 5 to the Brewers, are 10.5 games back. The Cardinals, 48-44 on the season. This weekend, they host the Braves, a tough way to go into the break for the Cardinals, who are 6-10 in their last 16 games. And they're sputtering into the break a little bit. The Cardinals, 8-13 over their last 21, in a tough series in St. Louis this weekend against the Braves. Then the Pittsburgh Pirates. They've been flirting with a 500 record all season. The Pirates are exactly 500, 47-47 on the season, entering this series against the Brewers. Pirates are currently 12.5 back in the division. They just lost 2 out of 3 to the Braves, who are now in St. Louis. So the Pirates, little cross-division stuff here. The Braves just took 2 out of 3 from the Pirates, and now the Braves in St. Louis to take on the Cardinals this weekend. But the Pirates taking on the Brewers, a three-game series. The Pirates are 5-5 in their last 10. On June 4th, the Pirates were 34-29. Since then, they are 13-18 over their last 31. 13-18 over the past month. And this weekend, it is Braxton Ashcraft tonight, who's been better than Paul Skeens, who will pitch Sunday against Jacob Mizorowski on Peacock. To the Pirates in fourth in the Central, 12.5 back at the Brewers, setting up this weekend series in Pittsburgh. And rounding out the Central at the bottom, in the cellar, the Cincinnati Reds, 42-50 on the year, 16.5 games back of the Brewers. The Reds just lost 2 out of 3 to the Phillies, and they have a three-game series at home against the Cubs, as I mentioned. The Reds are 3-8 in their last 11. They were 20-11 on April 30th. And since the calendar turned to May, the Reds are 22-39, a bad baseball team. So one more series, and then it is officially the Major League Baseball All-Star break. Brewers and Pirates get that series started this evening, coming up at 5:40, a little earlier time. Jeff Hathorn has some Wisconsin connections, and he covers the Pirates for The Fan in Pittsburgh. We'll get the scoop on the Buccos with Jeff Hathorn when we come back. 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Another warm one today. 82 the high, going to get down to 62 tonight. Tomorrow, mostly sunny and warmer. Some showers are possible. The high 84 tomorrow. Sunday, the high 88. And we are back up into the 90s early next week. 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
31: Big weekend for baseball. 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Meanwhile, down in Appleton, the Wisconsin Timber Rattlers are at home. 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
31: Meanwhile, the Milwaukee Brewers, as I mentioned, have one more series before the All-Star break. It's a three-game weekend series in Pittsburgh. Joining me now, he covers the Pirates. He's the sports director at 93.7 The Fan in Pittsburgh. He is Jeff Hathorn. Hello, Jeff. How are you doing?
37: Marcus, how are you?
31: Doing very well, thank you. So if I remember correctly, I believe when we spoke last year before a Brewers-Pirates series, I learned that You are actually a Green Bay Packers shareholder. Can you refresh my memory on the backstory there?
37: Yeah, my mom was a shareholder. She went to Winneconne High School, if you're familiar with where that is.
31: Yeah.
37: And yeah, and it was willed down to me. And I would tell you another thing. My uncle actually pitched for the Appleton Foxes, which are now the Timber Rattlers, obviously. Wow. So I have a lot of ties to that area and been there, I don't know, 25 times in my life. It's a beautiful area. And I always make sure, if not teams in Pittsburgh, I always maybe lean a little favoritism towards the teams in Wisconsin.
31: That is so cool. So you said, what's your relative that pitched for the Appleton Foxes?
37: His name is Dean Chance.
31: And what was the relation? You said uncle?
37: That's my uncle. Yes.
31: Okay. Wow. Very, very cool.
37: Yeah.
31: So shout out to the Appleton Foxes turned Wisconsin Timber Rattlers. Shout out to yes. Winneconne. Also, a lot of Packers flavor in Pittsburgh right now with not only Aaron Rodgers again, but Mike McCarthy, the head coach, going back home to Pittsburgh.
37: Yeah, he has been as emotional as you'll see a coach. The opportunity, and think about it, a guy who started as a grad assistant in the middle of nowhere, Kansas, at the smallest school you could imagine, to try to make his way into being a coach. And then you coach the Packers, Cowboys, and now your hometown team, the Steelers. It kind of hit him, I think, once or twice as he talked about it. It's pretty remarkable. And obviously, expectations, much like Green Bay, expectations here are always big. And he's got some work to do, but I think a lot of it, people here are hoping that there is a one last year of found glory with Aaron and Mike. I don't know if that's realistic.
31: Sure.
37: But I think that's the hope here.
31: Yeah, and around here, I think I speak for most of Packer Nation, if not all of Packer Nation in Northeast Wisconsin. Mike McCarthy, especially, a really easy guy to root for. I remember when he got the job in Dallas and we were saying, man, imagine coaching the Packers and the Cowboys in the same career, same guy. And now he's the head coach of the Steelers on top of it. It is really a one-of-a-kind career there. Let's talk about the Pirates, though. So the Brewers and the Pirates meet in Pittsburgh this weekend. Tonight's starter for Pittsburgh, Braxton Ashcraft. Pat Murphy, the manager of the Brewers, called him one of the most underrated pitchers in baseball. If we want to get all, I don't know, scholastic nitpicky here, I don't know how underrated you can be when you're an all-star, but he's tonight's starter, 9-3 with a 3.24 ERA. And you could argue, I mean, the numbers would say his ERA and strikeouts are nearly identical with Paul Skeens. You could argue that Ashcraft has been better than Skeens this season, right?
37: And I don't know that's been much of an argument here. I think people would side with Ashcraft because he's been more efficient. He's gone deeper in games. He's thrown more strikes. He doesn't have the name. He obviously doesn't have the accomplishments that Skeens has early in his career. But Braxton was a guy who's been through two different season-ending injuries. He missed a whole year, missed about 15 months with Tommy John, and then he had a shoulder injury, and combined that with COVID, forced him to miss another year and a half. So he's always been a highly thought-of pitcher. It's just he's had to go through a lot to finally get to this opportunity. And once he had it, this is his first full year as a starting pitcher in the majors, second year in the majors. And he's excelled. He's not fearful. He might give up a home run or two, but he's going to go after hitters. And I think that's that competitiveness that his teammates like, because he of all the Pirates starters is someone that could go 7-8 innings in a game because he doesn't waste pitches.
31: Talking to Jeff Hathorn, covers the Pirates for 93.7 The Fan in Pittsburgh. Now, speaking of Skeens, hasn't been quite his dominant self this season, although I believe I saw relatively recently a quote from him. He said that he feels like he's been better this season than he was last season. The numbers would say otherwise. So what's the story on Skeens this season?
37: Yeah, I think that's more his confidence talking than realism talking. His first couple of games in the latter part of May, there were some bad breaks. You get some bloopers, get a couple of errors, some things happened in games which caused him not to be able to go deeper, to not be able to produce a win. But his last couple, his control just hasn't been there. He got the win a few days ago, but was helped with 12 runs, which is something, run support wasn't something he was getting a lot of during that stretch. But he isn't getting as much in the strike zone. So when he throws it out of the strike zone, batters are either able to foul it off or able to look at it because the count is working in their favor. That's been the problem with Skeens so far this year. He just hasn't been efficient. And, you know, you say problem is all relative, but given, you know, what he's done in his first two seasons, I mean, the word disappointing has been used around here to describe what Paul Skeens has done in the first half.
31: And it really feels like there was a turning point, at least I was looking at some stats earlier, before the middle of May. So before May 17th, the Pirates lost to the Phillies. He was 6-2 with a 1.98 ERA, and since then, it's kind of just all gone downhill. Any particular reason? And I know you mentioned some bad breaks and stuff, but the numbers suggest that things really changed in the middle of May.
37: Now, he says there's no fatigue, that's not an issue. There has been discussion actually from the Pirates general manager, Ben Cherington, about the World Baseball Classic maybe being an issue for him and how hard he threw so early that may have gotten him out of his rhythm. And now they're starting to feel the effects of it now. Whether that's true or not, Skeens is not one, as you could probably imagine, that's going to make excuses or sit there and say, you know, oh, it's because of this, or I have some fatigue. He owns up to it. He still believes he's a dominant and elite pitcher. It's just he hasn't executed. And I, you know, and a lot of times for pitchers, as Marcus, as you've seen, when pitchers don't execute, it's because of fatigue or because they're tired. And I do think, while he won't say that, I think there is a factor. He's been pulled in every direction in his first 2 years. His off seasons haven't been that off with all the demands on his time. And I think maybe all of that is catching up to him a little bit.
31: And of course, on Sunday, Paul Skeens will start against Jacob Mizorowski. Must-see TV. I'd imagine that you're looking forward to covering that game. And when I say must-see TV, naturally the game is at 11:15 in the morning our time on Peacock.
37: Yes. So, you know, set up the TVs, get masked on early.
31: Yep.
37: Just put it right down. In Fellowship Hall, and let everybody just come right from the service, right into another type of service, if you will, between these two guys. Yeah, the early start time is a bit much. You know, we've already had a 11:30 Eastern time start this year, and you know, baseball is becoming what we see with college football, where, you know, for television, they'll play at any time. And yeah, sadly that game is at that time. But the good news is we get to see the matchup. The Pirates were robbed when the Dodgers were in town by one day. They had Ohtani rest a day, or it would have been Ohtani against Skeens. So at least this matchup is going to happen. So I'm excited about that, even if it is, you know, going off that early, well, in the morning for you guys and just afternoon here.
31: Every now and then I think about how Jacob Mizorowski and Paul Skeens were supposed to be on the same team, supposed to be on the same staff at LSU before the Brewers drafted Miz and threw a bunch of money in front of him. So he said, yeah, forget college, I'm going to the bigs. And that has seemed to work out pretty well for Mr. Mizorowski.
37: Hey, he has been unbelievable. And I think for those not in Milwaukee, we're still learning more and more. And sadly, Milwaukee is the best team that doesn't get covered as much as it should.
31: Yeah.
37: So you don't see as much about that. You learn a heck of a lot more about a Mets team that's however many games under 500 than you do about the Brewers. That aside, you know, I'm anxious to see him. I've, you know, obviously seen him on TV. It's going to be a hell of a matchup. I expect Skeens to bring his best, especially knowing for the first time in his career, he'll actually have a few days off in the middle of the season. I think he's very much looking forward to.
31: One of the craziest things about pitching to me is just trying to put into context as a non-baseball player, and the furthest thing, I've never seen anything like 106 coming at me in the batter's box, but Like, if you're on the highway and you see a car blow by you at 97, you're like, damn, he's speeding, that's fast. You probably wouldn't know the difference between 97 and 105 or whatever, but in baseball, I mean, the difference between 100 and 105, it's like, damn, you can't touch that.
37: No, and last year, Roaldis Chapman was a member of the Pirates for the first half of the season, and that's the hardest I've ever seen. I mean, Skeens throws it hard, and Jared Jones throws it hard, but the pop when Chapman throws, and consider his age, just blows your mind at what he's able to do. But yeah, you're right. When they're, I know they say you've got to have movement, and obviously guys can catch up even to 100 mile an hour fastball. But when you add 3 or 4 miles, 5 or 6 miles an hour onto that, it's just, I mean, it's just by you before you can make a decision.
31: It's crazy to watch. Talking to Jeff Hathorn. He covers the Pirates as the sports director at 93.7 The Fan in Pittsburgh. So we talked about tonight's starter, Ashcraft. Skeens will go on Sunday. Tomorrow's starter will be Bubba Chandler, one of their top prospects, 23 years old. Brewers haven't seen him this season, but he did start against the Brewers last September, and Brewers got after him pretty good. He didn't make it out of the third inning. Give us the skinny on Bubba Chandler.
37: So Bubba Chandler was a five-star quarterback recruit to Clemson. He's got an amazing arm, but it's only been a couple of years where he's focused on baseball. And I think you see some of that immaturity with him, and what I mean by that is I think there are things he's still learning about playing the game. There's still nuances. There's still recovery. There's still things that will help him later in his career. But what you notice at times, he'll try to overthrow a bit, and his control suffers. And, you know, he's the guy that he can throw it 98, 99, but when he gets behind in counts, the fastball isn't 104 to where he can just rear back and throw one down the middle past somebody. And that's hurt him at times. You see glimpses of a guy that can be a front end of the rotation starter. And then you also see times where he looks like a guy that could use a little bit more time in the minors. And what we'll get tomorrow, who knows? I don't think the Pirates know. I don't think his teammates know. I don't know if Bubba knows, but it all really centers around him being able to get that first pitch over. And when he does, he's been effective. When he gets behind, he's been hit pretty hard.
31: So moving away from the pitching staff and looking at this Pirates lineup at full strength, that Pittsburgh lineup looks like it could be really, really good. Dare I say one of the most dangerous in baseball. Problem is, not everyone's healthy. They're not at full strength. And tough blow with their young stud, top prospect in one of the top prospects in baseball, if we even call him a prospect. They called him up earlier this year. But Connor Griffin, going to be out a while with a finger injury. What's going on with Griffin? What's the timeline there? And how big of a blow is that to the Pirates?
37: Yeah, I mean, Griffin is the guy. I mean, if you go to Badgers camp and you see a freshman and you're thinking, oh my gosh, look at how put together that freshman is. How in the world is that guy 18? Well, that's how Connor Griffin was when he was drafted. He's 6'4", 225, and now he's 6'4", 235, and there's no fat. And he was coming back from a wrist injury. He was back for 8 days, had the game-winning hit against Washington on Sunday, and of all things, this huge man, I guess I can call him a man now at 20, has a issue on his ring finger, which is going to cost him a couple of months of the season. So yeah, it's a blow because he's a guy you could bat at the top of the lineup because he has elite speed. He has the power. He's a good fielder. It's a blow. And you add to that O'Neill Cruz, who is still out, and their first baseman, Spencer Horwitz, who's still out. Both of those will miss this series, although they're hoping that Cruz and Horwitz will be back by the end of the month.
31: Well, one thing that the Brewers and Pirates have in common is that they each have a great second baseman who was snubbed from the All-Star team. I don't know if
0: if Brandon Lowe is as good as Bryce Terang defensively. I'm not trying to shade him. I just genuinely don't know. But I think Lowe leads all second basemen in the National League with 21 homers and 64 runs batted in on the year.
37: Yeah, and I think he might be listed at 6 foot. Yeah, that's a stretch. I mean, he's not a big man, but he generates power. And how Don Kelly, the Pirates manager, describes it is his base is so good. He gets so much power from his legs. It's amazing to see a guy, because if you picked him out of the entire clubhouse, he might be the 25th guy in the clubhouse you would think that could have this many home runs at this point in the season. But he generates power. He has a decent eye at the plate, and he has been a big catalyst for him. Defensively, he's average to a little bit above, so I'll give it to Terang. And by the way, Terang is a doppelganger for our morning show host, Adam Crowley, which is we know who Terang is because we always joke with Adam that's really him in that Brewers uniform. And people have posted memes of him rooting for the Brewers instead of the Pirates, which has been a fun little thing here in Pittsburgh. But yeah, Brandon's had a tremendous first half. I mean, they got him in a trade with Mason Montgomery, who's a left-handed pitcher for the Pirates, for a guy now in Houston, in Mike Burrows, and Jake Mangum, who is their starting center fielder right now, for Burrows, who's now in AAA and one of the greatest trades that the Pirates have made in a long time. Lau has been outstanding. The unfortunate thing for Pirates fans is he becomes a free agent after this year, and there's a lot of question on whether the Pirates could afford to sign him to a contract after this season, even though he's over 30.
0: Well, you mentioned free agency. Ryan O'Hearn's been a great free agent signing for the Pirates, too. He had that game on Tuesday against the Braves. 3 homers and 10 runs batted in. Like, damn.
37: Yeah, it was incredible. And the guy is as good in the clubhouse as he is on the field. He is a consummate leader. He's in the proper frame of mind, it seems like, for every situation. You know, he's angry when he needs to be. He's happy. He's encouraging. He can put his foot down. He has been exactly what that team has needed in that room, is someone who they respect, who's played in the postseason, who can tell some of these younger guys what they need to do. And thankfully, you know, he is the first free agent signee of the Pirates in a decade of more than 1 year. I mean, think about that and the frustration that the fans feel here. He's the first one in a decade they've signed for more than 1 year. So he is under contract for one more season next year, which is good news for Pirates fans because he has been everything they have wanted. To give you another indication of how bad it's been offensively, it's the first time since Bonds and Bonilla in 1990, the Pirates had 2 players with 60 RBIs at the All-Star break.
0: Wow.
37: So, you know, him and Lau have been welcome additions, and I think they've made it easier for Brian Reynolds, who's had a good first half of the season, and I'm sure for Reynolds and a few others that have been around for a couple of years, the relief of finally having other people to pitch to has made this a lethal offense. The sad thing is the bullpen has just been borderline horrible this year.
0: Well, the Pirates have been flirting around 500 for just about this entire season. They are exactly 500, 47-47 entering this series against the 59-34 Milwaukee Brewers. He is Jeff Hathorn. Jeff, thank you so much for your time. Much appreciated, and maybe we'll do it again in the second half.
37: Absolutely. See you, Marcus.
0: Thank you very much. Jeff Hathorn covers the Pirates as the sports director at 93.7 The Fan in Pittsburgh. It's the final series before the All-Star break. The Brewers and the Pirates in Pittsburgh starting tonight. The Brewers will see the Pirates again in the first week of August in Milwaukee. The Brewers 19-7 against the Central this season. The Pirates, interestingly enough, the Pirates, the only team that the Brewers don't have a winning record against. They've only seen them once, but the Brewers 8-2 against the Cardinals, 6-1 against the Reds, 4-2 against the Cubs, just 1-2 against the Pirates. The Brewers lost 2 of 3 to the Pirates in Milwaukee on NFL draft weekend in late April. The Brewers were, of course, the date that we keep referencing throughout the season. The Brewers were 13-13
31: on April 25th. A 500 team, 13-13 on April 25th. Since then, the Brewers are a major league best, 46-21. And if the Brewers win just once this weekend in Pittsburgh, and they should, they'd be just the 21st team ever to reach 60 wins by the All-Star break.
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36: The Brewers are in first place in the NL Central as they look to win the division for the fourth straight year. We're talking baseball on The Fan.
31: All right, I'm calling it. Your final results for the very simple question that has produced some very interesting results. Who is your favorite current Brewers player? We've been excluding Pat Murphy because I feel like if you said favorite current Brewer, you'd get a lot of smart responses like Murph. And we've gotten some of them, but only a couple. Maybe you just didn't hear. Favorite current Brewers player. By the way, the Brewers in a bit of a rain delay. They're not going to begin that game for a few minutes at least. So anyway, 66 votes altogether. 66 people have texted in their favorite current Brewer. I thought going in, even though I said my vote would probably be Bryce Tarang, I thought that it would be Jacob Mizorowski and Sal Frelick for different reasons, the top two vote getters. I was wrong. The leading vote getter and thus favorite Milwaukee Brewers player is with 16 votes.

0: Uribe and McGill. And then only one vote out of the 66 for the MVP once upon a time, Christian Yelich. What have you done for me lately, right? So Bryce Terang, the most popular vote for favorite current Milwaukee Brewer. A bit surprised by that, but appreciate everybody for voting. And what's not to like? I mean, in the best defensive second baseman in baseball, homered last night. He's got some pop. His bat's been great. Like, I don't know what's not to like, but he's still not an all-star, which makes zero sense. By the way, remember when Bryce Terang wore zero? He used to be number zero for the Brewers. And then I forget who left for him to get two, but he was, true story, he was zero. And that's when he first came up, I coined the phrase, the hype Terang. You get it? Like hype train, but all aboard the hype Terang. I don't know why I felt the need for a gasp, just for effect, I guess. Anyway, it's been a tough stretch for the Brewers, obviously, although they've been playing well. 9-3 in their last 12, 25 games over 500. 59 wins on the season, 7-game lead atop the Central, but they're in the midst of a stretch of 18 games in 17 days. Little back-and-forth Q&A with Murph dishing it, answering the question, whatever the question was, and then dishing it back, because that's what Pat Murphy does. Have a listen.
1: Murph, in a little bit bigger picture, this stretch of the schedule you guys had been looking at from the start of 17 in a row,
2: you were looking at it.
1: Were you?
2: No. Didn't I said I'll get there when I get there? You know what I mean? Can't get there before you get there, right?
1: With three to
2: you
1: go.
2: You can't get there before you get there.
1: I understand that.
2: With three to go. I want you to say that after me. You can't get there.
1: You can't get there until you get there, but with
2: until
1: three to
2: you
1: go,
2: get there. Okay, what, there's more of an emphasis on the last part. Until you get there. I thought it was, you know, with three to go, we're not done with this trip. So when did we start this trip? I don't remember, so long ago.
1: The trip started on Friday.
2: That's it? On Friday?
1: Yes.
2: Oh, wow. Not even a week ago.
1: But before that, you had a week at home, solid.
2: You're looking for off days? Are you looking for a vacation again? I'm not looking for off days. We're looking for wins. Seriously, Adam, no. I mean, a lot of guys have been talking about it, and our people that help us with the planning and strategy, you know, they've been talking about the pitching and the ins and outs. There's a lot that goes into it. But all that being said, you know, you just play the game at hand.
0: The Brewers, the only team in the NL Central they don't have a winning record against, is the Pittsburgh Pirates, who took 2 out of 3 from them in their only series so far in late April. The Brewers lineup tonight, Christian Yelich is the DH leading off. I'm sure everybody will be thrilled about that. Garrett Mitchell hitting second. Dude's hitting .330 in the last, 2 months. So Garrett Mitchell in center hitting second. Bryce Terang hitting third, playing second. William Contreras catching and hitting cleanup. Jake Bowers at first hitting fifth. Luis Lara in left hitting sixth. That makes sense. Luis Lara in left. Cooper Pratt at short hitting seventh. Sal Frelick in right hitting eighth. That's interesting. And then Joey Ortiz, I guess it makes sense from a righty-lefty perspective, but Pratt hitting seventh, Frelick hitting eighth, and Joey Ortiz hitting ninth and playing third. Ortiz has had a hot road trip, I'm just saying. Working his way back into the good graces, but that means the glaring omission is Jackson Churio not in the lineup to start tonight's game. We'll see if and when he pinch hits tonight. One more series before the All-Star break. Here's Pat Murphy on that.
2: Tough one. We got one of the best pitchers in the game. Maybe the most underrated pitcher in the game. Is he going to the All-Star game, Ashcraft?
3: Yes.
2: Yeah, he's good, man. This guy's really good. So we got him and we got Skeens on Sunday. Those are two of the best in the game. So and the kid in between is one of the top prospects in the game. So and the Pirates have played great baseball, and yeah, and we're at their place.
0: We'll see what happens. Brewers, Pirates, and then it's the All-Star break. The big news today for the Brewers, they brought back Bryce Wilson. After the Cubs DFA'd him, Bryce Wilson just 2 weeks ago on Sunday pitched 4 1/3 scoreless innings for the Cubs against the Brewers in Milwaukee, but the Brewers signed Bryce Wilson to a 1-year contract.

0: I just want to piggyback on what Marcus was talking about Tucker Kraft. But if Tucker Kraft is not in the top 10, like Marcus says, I'll be riding side by side with Marcus.
1: Oh, really? You got to get violent?
0: Absolutely. Got to teach these list makers a lesson.
1: Okay.
0: But I'll be right beside Marcus riding if Tucker Kraft.
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10: A better life with Dr. Sanjay Gupta.
11: For decades, the prevailing wisdom for someone who's had a heart attack has been to put them on beta blockers for the rest of their life. But new research suggests that might not be necessary, and that the benefits of these medications probably taper off after a year or two. On the whole, and for the average person, beta blockers are very safe and very effective. But, as with any medication, they can come with a cost, a financial one, and also potential side effects. We're talking about things like fatigue, dizziness, dry mouth, dry eyes. I want to be clear when I say that you absolutely should talk to your doctor before starting or stopping any medication. Point is, if you're years out from a heart attack and you're in otherwise good health, you might want to ask your doctor about discontinuing beta blockers. You'll want to, of course, keep up a healthy lifestyle, diet, exercise, and sleep. I'm Dr. Sanjay Gupta, helping you live a better life.
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19: Brewers and Pirates. One more series before the All-Star break, and next week, of course, the Home Run Derby on Monday, and then the All-Star game Tuesday. 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
19: Ah, thank you. Text from Anonymous says, Luis Urias was number two when Turan got called up. That's why he was zero for a bit. That is exactly right. That's it. And it's also teamwork. People helping people. Appreciate ya. So, yeah. Who is the biggest fan favorite among Brewer in Brewer Nation? It's not Miz. It's not Sal. It is Bryce Turan. We learned that today. 66 votes. Bryce Turan, leading vote getter, followed by Wild Bill William Contreras. We'll see what happens tonight and through the weekend. Be nice for a sweep in Pittsburgh, cap off this franchise best first half of the season. Whatever happens, we'll talk about it Monday. Have a great weekend. Stay cool.
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22: 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Pat Boyle, Kate Constable's with me tonight. 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Fun first hour talking World Cup. Spain's last second winner yet again for the second straight game. Sees them pass Belgium 2-1. They're on to the semifinals to play France. Couple of questions for you to call or text in on. Did Spain convince you in this win today against Belgium that they can beat France in the semifinals? I picked them. I picked Spain to win the title, but they are the underdog as expected against France, who on BetMGM is minus 145 odds to get to the finals. So do you think Spain can beat France, as we're already previewing that game? And then also from a Team USA spin, do you feel better about Team USA's loss to Belgium now that we just saw Belgium take Spain to the brink? And if not for Belgium's goalie, Courtois, who's one of the best in the world, getting hurt, and then the backup goalie spills the rebound that leads to Spain's second goal, who knows? Maybe Belgium would have pulled off the upset. So do you feel better about Team USA's loss? 310-840-4910 is the number to join. You could call, you could text, 310-840-4910. We also talked about Shohei Ohtani's injury, left knee irritation, same one that caused him to leave a game early last month against the Pirates. He's scratched from his start on the mound tonight, and he's going to miss the All-Star game as well. The Dodgers are going to have some interventions on his knee. He is still going to DH this weekend. So is this a big concern for you when we talk about maybe the greatest player of all time already? Or do you think this is just load management? 310-840-4910. Okay, we got plenty of basketball headlines here that have just come out in the last hour, if not the last 10 minutes, that we got to get to. Let's start with the one that's been percolating, sitting for just a bit here. Just over an hour ago, Shams Charania tweeted, Bam Adebayo and Tyler Hero. Now, former teammates, remember, Hero just involved in that big Giannis trade. He's now a Milwaukee Buck. Bam obviously knew his teammates with Giannis in Miami. Bam Adebayo and Tyler Hero got into a physical altercation in Las Vegas. Hero struck Hero. Shams went on to tweet, the altercation occurred at a practice court in a Las Vegas hotel this morning, sources said. Starting when Adebayo approached Hero about comments the guard made critiquing the center on social media after their seven-year run in Miami ended. Let's not forget, a lot of NBA players in Vegas right now watching the summer league, watching some of the rookies on their teams get acclimated. And so it kind of seems like Tyler Hero, who was talking a little bit of smack about Bam, and Bam Adebayo approached him, said, where are you at? We need to talk. So I heard you were talking down on my name. Keep my name out your bleeping mouth. Either smacked him or he punched him. Bam Adebayo, not the dude to mess with. And, Kate, it seems like Tyler Hero learned that the hard way today. Now, this brings me back to Draymond Green punching Jordan Poole in the face. And we all saw how brutal that was. They were still teammates. Maybe that made it a little bit more awkward. These guys were former teammates. Kind of tells you about maybe what relationship they had at the time in Miami the last 7 years. And now that they're not teammates, Bam Adebayo said, you ain't going to talk bad about me. This has some big-time repercussions, obviously, some punishment that could be doled out to Bam Adebayo. But, oh, boy, you know, what happens in Vegas stays in Vegas. Not if you're Bam Adebayo and Tyler Hero, Kate. This thing apparently got messy today in Vegas.
3: Yeah, and Bam's got a little bit more size on Tyler Hero, right? So I'm sure that punch probably didn't feel very good at all to Tyler Hero. And I've been going back on his Twitter over the last, you know, since this news came out, and trying to figure out what he said about him. And it looks like there was some WhatsApp conversation that was leaked, and Tyler Hero was questioning whether or not Bam should be paid as much as is he a 60 mil player for just being, you know, a defensive stopper, that type of a deal. And Tyler Hero was saying, when I'm healthy, I'm the one that teams are prioritizing taking away. And so you wonder, you know, which part of that, I guess it's, maybe you don't wonder, maybe it's just blatantly obvious that Bam didn't exactly like that what Tyler Hero was saying to him. But what you do wonder is what their relationship was like throughout the last however many seasons they played together, that Tyler Hero's entire career. And so I can imagine that there was some dismay within the locker room, some headbutting between them. And this was just kind of like what boiled up. And now that they're no longer teammates, like, they no longer have to pretend to like each other or have to get along. Now they can hate each other on the court and hate each other real life too, if that's what they want to do. And so Bam kind of took it in his own hands and said, all right, well, maybe this was more than just a altercation for what was said on social media, because that's what Shams is reporting, is that it all stemmed from a social media post. But maybe this is just stuff that has stemmed over the last several years of them not getting along or seeing eye to eye despite being on the same team. And now the fact that they're not on the same team, this doesn't really matter in terms of locker room chemistry. So Bam kind of did what maybe he's wanted to do for quite some time now.
22: Yeah. Yeah. And again, some local, you said WhatsApp. I see some leaked social media messages. There was a somebody posted something just a couple of days ago, I think, about a DM that Tyler Hero got. And, you know, again, I'm trying to piece this together. I don't see it right in front of me, but I see the comment, what he said: when I'm healthy, I need help, not the other guy.
3: Yeah.
22: And so, again, I don't know if that doesn't really make a lot of sense. If he's saying I need help, not the other guy, maybe he was mentioning Bam needs help, not him. Also, I'm seeing another screenshot here. You should get paid $60 million to be a top-tier defender on some nights. I'm just wondering. Yeah, I mean, again, whatever happened here in the last couple of days, Tyler Hero was chirping, was saying something. Bam Adebayo caught wind of it, and sounds like he clocked him. So, like, does Adam Silver step in here? Do we see some suspensions handed down here now for Bam Adebayo, or do we see a fine? What do you think is likely? I can't imagine there's any.
3: Yeah, there's got to be a fine, and it's probably more so the fact that it happened at essentially at Summer League, like an NBA sanctioned event. If these two guys are just like palling around on some random Tuesday in Memphis and they get into a fight, like is that reason for the NBA to step in? But this was, they're working out, they're at Summer League, they're watching the games. I think that maybe is reason for a fine. There's no way Bam gets suspended or anything like this. I mean, plus, I'm trying to think back of what happened to Draymond. Like, that was totally up to the Warriors and what they wanted to do, or did the league suspend Draymond at all? I can't recall.
22: That's it. I'm trying to, yeah.
3: So you want me to keep talking so you can try and figure that out as we.
22: Yeah, I'm trying to remember.
3: All right, Pat, so here we go. So I got to hear.
22: Well, hold on. I think I got quick Google search says Draymond Green, and I don't remember off the top of my head, so I'm glad you mentioned that. Draymond Green was not officially suspended by the Golden State Warriors for punching Jordan Poole during a practice in 2022. Instead of a suspension, the team handed him a maximum undisclosed fine and required him to take about a week away from the team. Which I think Steve Kerr, I see an interview then, Steve Kerr confirms Draymond Green's punishment for punching Jordan Poole. So yeah, no suspension, undisclosed fine, and made him take a week away. So
3: intervention.
22: Yeah, intervention, yeah, we Draymond got knee Green. Interventions on Otani. We need to have an intervention on Bam Adebayo's fist, maybe.
3: I mean, I don't really care about this. Like, it's almost just like a fun story to have right now. So what? Guys talk smack to each other all the time. Like, maybe this is how they solve their problem. Bam gives them a nice fist to the face. They dap each other up after, and they're, you know, they'll be competitors on the court going forward when the Bucks and the Heat play. Like, this is, it's more of a fun story than an actual story to me. And it's not fun when people get hurt or hit. I'm not saying that, but like entertaining. Versus something that I think the league needs to step in on. I don't think the league needs to do anything about this.
22: Well, I was going to say, Kate, do you think they dap each other up? Is that what happens when you punch somebody else in the face?
3: Probably wasn't.
22: I punched you in the face, but hey, dap me up now. We're all good.
3: I'm saying like down the road. Let them go each their separate ways. You know, each hit different nightclubs in Vegas for the evening. And then, you know, maybe things calm down because of that. I don't know. Sometimes you just need to get some stuff off your chest, and guys just more so than girls here, Pat, use physical altercations to solve problems sometimes. And sometimes that's all what needs to be done. You know?
22: Yeah. I mean, don't get me wrong. I wish I could punch anybody in the face that I feel like has talked smack about me or has done any wrong to me. But unfortunately there's a chance that I then might get sued and or get arrested. So that's usually why I don't tend to go around punching people in the face. But, you know, again, like you said, this is an NBA sanctioned, I think it was at a team hotel, right? That's what Shams mentioned, that's where it occurred. Mm-hmm. That a practice court in a Las Vegas hotel. You know, can the NBA, if they really don't want this thing to get messier than it already seems like it is, can the NBA, can Adam Silver say, well, it was within the realm of an NBA, like you mentioned, sanctioned event or location, so we can handle the fine as however we want to? I don't know. I mean, I got to feel like if you're Tyler Hero, no matter if you talk smack about somebody or not, I don't know if that entitles you to get punched in the face. Then again, Tyler Hero, maybe he deserved to get punched in the face. So, yeah, I don't know. Did Jordan Poole necessarily deserve to get punched in the face? Maybe, but definitely not by Draymond Green, who I think a lot of people want to punch in the face, not exactly. See him punch people in the face, which I feel like he's made a living out of doing on the court and now off the court as well. So yeah, this is like you said, this is really, I don't think this is a major breaking story, but it was something that was, that is, it's messy. The NBA is never short of drama. I mean, that is for damn sure. It is never short of drama. 310-840-4910. Much more important news, Kate, is the one that just came down 10 minutes ago. And that is Victor Wembanyama has signed a 5-year, $252 million maximum rookie scale contract extension with a player option in the fifth season. There's a lot of chatter here over the last 48 hours, especially Wemby put out a tweet earlier today. So maybe it wasn't even the last, so I guess it's just today. Also, a lot of chatter ramped up when Wemby said, "I'm here to stay, whatever it takes." A lot of people think, "Oh, is he gonna take a discount?" You know, remember, not only are the Knicks NBA champions, Kate, and they have the Finals MVP in Jalen Brunson, but he took a nice, nearly $100 million haircut when he signed his extension for the New York Knicks just over a year ago. Wemby said he'd be willing to do whatever it takes. And apparently he is honoring his word as much as maybe he can. Shams added that Wemby decided on the 25% maximum instead of the 30% supermax escalators to $303 million. That sounds like a perk you unlock in a video game. But again, I guess apparently he could have had the 30% supermax, which could have escalated up to $303 million. But he and the Spurs went through multiple frameworks and San Antonio worked in close partnership with him and his reps. They offered him the full supermax and different variations of extensions, but he chose a contract sacrifice rooted in giving him and the organization increased ability to build a sustained title contender around him. So not as much as a pay cut as Brunson, probably why he didn't win the Finals MVP, probably why the Spurs didn't win a title. But look, I guess Wemby is helping out the Spurs, even if only by a little bit, but nonetheless, a big, big deserved contract.
3: Yeah, I think we are going to see, I mean, after what Brunson did, Pat, and I enjoy you getting your Knicks fandom stuff in here throughout. And I mean, 100 mil, that's a lot of money, but Brunson just won a title, right? And I think he would say it was 1,000% worth it. And there could be, like, that could kind of be a recipe going forward for some other players and teams to look at and say, hey, okay, maybe if I take just maybe not 100 mil, but just a slight pay cut, like we could better our roster in other areas and have a little bit more flexibility. And Wemby, I mean, this being his first, so this is a rookie his post rookie deal. This is his first contract after his rookie deal, right?
22: Correct. Yeah, he was only set to make six.
3: Okay, I was going
22: to
3: say.
22: Yeah, he was going to make less than $17 million this year on his rookie contract.
3: Okay, gotcha. So, I mean, I think Wemby also is the type of player that, like, understands his impact off the court and, like, the amount of endorsements and ads and things like that. Like, he can make a ton of money elsewhere, where taking a little bit of a pay cut to win, like, do we start to see other players, other high-profile players do things like that? That's something that I wonder now that the blueprint of the framework, so to speak, of Brunson doing that is out there. Do teams kind of start to, or players rather, start to take a page out of that? And Wemby, it's a significantly smaller scale than what Brunson did, but Wemby's the next player to come out and do that when he could be signing as a supermax $300+ million deal. He's saying, okay, wait, I'll take a little bit less because I want to win, essentially.
22: Yeah, now again, I think it's important to note, and I'm at the expense of sounding like a hater here, Kate, I think it's important to note that the 30% supermax with the escalators to $303 million, I believe, from my knowledge of the NBA CBA, that he would have had to achieve one of three different honors during this upcoming season. And that is either MVP, Defensive Player of the Year, or All-NBA. And I don't know if it's just this year, because again, do you get an extra $50 million if it's just, if you get that? Don't get me wrong, MVP, Defensive Player of the Year, All-NBA. I mean, he's likely to get the All-NBA, and he's likely to, win defensive player of the year, maybe every year for the next 5-6 years here. But is it $50 right. million dollar escalators if it happens once? Or is it, you know, for again, it's a 5-year contract extension. Across is it $10 million for each time he does it? That's what I want to know. I want to know the real language here, because how much of a pay cut did he actually really take? You know, because right. again, if you're saying he gets an extra $10 million every time he gets all NBA, then it's like, are you really taking a pay cut? Because I feel like you should be actually betting on yourself and getting an extra $10 million each time you do that. So does he not get a bonus? Does he not get an extra $10 million? Or does he not get over the length of a contract an extra $50 million if he does get those honors now? So I really would like to know the extra wording. You know, it's easy when Shams puts it out there and says decided to, on the 25% maximum instead of the 30% supermax escalators. How much money did he really actually save the Spurs here? Because he's going to get an average of now, what, $51, $52 million per season?
3: Right. There are other intricacies within the CBA and how that all works than just the wording of Shams. It is very, it looks, you know, bare bones when you see Shams's tweet that he's taken a pretty hefty pay cut. But what does that actually really mean? But I would imagine he's an all NBA player every season going forward, right? Like, unless he's hurt and doesn't fulfill the requirement for games played, I would imagine he's got a pretty good shot at winning defensive player of the year. I mean, he was the first unanimous defensive player of the year this year. So, like, that money would be essentially coming to him winning those awards, because I don't see a world in which, if Wemby's not winning those type of awards, the Spurs aren't anywhere close to winning a title.
22: No, he's not. And here, so Shams has added in another thing. He's the one with the news. So I guess we got to, you know, let's read what the next tweet is. You know, he adds the Spurs chairman, Peter J. Holt, and yada, yada, yada. They traveled to Paris to meet and spend time with him. So here, Shams says in a tweet, Wembanyama was essentially a lock to earn a $303 million supermax if he played 65 games next season. But he opted for a significant sacrifice at a flashpoint for the Spurs' rise. So I guess if he waited one more year, he could have got the $303 million supermax. Apparently, he also could have gotten a 30% supermax with escalators to $303 million. You know, again, I don't want to sound like a hater, but did he really leave that much money on the table?
3: He didn't leave $100 million, that's for sure.
22: Look, and does Wemby have to leave money on the table, right? You know, just because Tony Parker and Manu Ginobili and Tim Duncan had done it in the past, does it mean that Wemby, does it mean that Wemby had to do it? You know, that's a fair question to ask. And like you said, that maybe the bigger overall point is here now is all the young star players with teams that drafted them and they signed that first big deal. Are they now, is it kind of like, are they going to be looked upon, are they going to be frowned upon if they don't take discounts, you know? And not, look, let me remind you, not everybody's Jalen Brunson. And let me remind you what Jalen Brunson signed for and what he could have signed for. So Brunson got 4 years, $156.5 million extension with the Knicks. He could have waited 1 year and signed a 5-year, $269 million contract, which, yes, an extra year, but the total overall value was an extra $113 million. And so, you know, that helped win the Knicks a title. So, not everybody's Brunson. Not everybody can be Jalen Brunson. But, you know, a lot of people are going to see Shams' words and think, oh, Wemby, what a hero. Oh, what a savior. He's doing everything he can. I really want to know just how much money is he actually leaving on the table. But, again, could be fair to ask, does he really need to leave money on the table? Not everybody has to take that discount.
3: Yeah, and you're right. Not everyone is going to, and I don't think we can blame players going forward. And I mean, we're not even there yet. This is all hypothetical. But like, if there are young superstars that choose not to take a pay cut at all, like, there's nothing wrong with that. Some players have, some players haven't. And just because maybe we start to see a little bit more of it doesn't mean that players are necessarily wrong for not wanting to do that. They worked their entire life to make that type of money and worked a lot harder at their craft than most normal people do at theirs. So, I mean, I would say get your money. I wouldn't necessarily frown upon anyone that decides not to take a pay cut. But, I mean, if you do, maybe you'll win an NBA title. Who knows?
22: That's right. 310-840-4910. I mean, look, it's definitely I'll tell you what, this much, even if only by a little bit, even if it means one veteran that they can sign to come off the bench, or the difference of being able to give Stephon Castle or Dylan Harper an extra year or help flexibility with their, you know, future contracts that they have to give out. It is helping the Spurs. I'm going to sound like a hater, and yes, I'm a Knicks fan, and yes, I'm taking my digs, but you know, let's remember they got to pay De'Aaron Fox $50 million this season, $53 million the season after that. They're going to have to give Stephon Castle an extension next summer. Dylan Harper now feels like he's guaranteed to get an extension either next year or 2 years from now. So they're going to have to dish out some big time deals. And Wemby, even if only a little bit, is helping the Spurs do that, which would make you feel pretty damn confident that this team and this core is going nowhere. 310-840-NOWHERE. I mean, they're not going in. They're staying together. Not as in they're going nowhere in that they're not winning a title. Trust me, I'm very worried about the Spurs next year, Kate. 310-840-4910. We'll take a short break. When we come back, we'll get into some football, do our three-point stance on the Carolina Panthers as we work our way towards training camp. We preview another team with all of a sudden some big expectations for the season. I'm Pat Boyle. She's Kate Constable. This is BetMGM Tonight here on Westwood One Sports.
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8: For years, we've been talking about both the positive and negative effects of being on social media. And I would say, by and large, for older adults, social media is net positive. Not all positive, but net positive. Helps them keep in touch with friends and stay social. But for younger people, social media use, especially heavy use, tends to be net negative. In fact, according to this year's World Happiness Report, youth who use social media more than 5 hours a day reported a lower level of well-being. And researchers who study this sort of thing found that many teens wish these platforms didn't even exist, and yet they can't seem to stop using them. Experts we talked to largely suggested two things. Ideally, along with your friend group, take some time offline. Also, try to recurate your algorithm so it shows you posts that'll make you feel good. I'm Dr. Sanjay Gupta, helping you live a better life.
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22: Welcome on back, BetMGM Tonight, Westwood One Sports. I'm Pat Boyle. She's Kate Constable, filling in for Brad Evans. And the phone number to join the show is 310-840-4910. 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It's time to hit our three-point stance here on the Carolina Panthers, Kate, as we have been working our way through all 32 teams in the NFL. And the way that we cook this segment up here is that we've been doing this in order of the NFL draft as we have started. We started with number one. That was the Las Vegas Raiders, working our way all the way to 32, the Seattle Seahawks. We are going to finish right as training camp begins. So giving you guys a preview on every team in the NFL by the time training camp arrives. Yesterday, we did the Vikings. That was pick number 18. We're on number 19 today, and that's the Carolina Panthers. And it's a really interesting season for Carolina here. Kate, coming off of a first division championship in several years, Bryce Young took a step forward. Panthers, one of the friskier teams in the NFL in the beginning of the year, and then they kept winning, and they kept winning, and they kept winning, and the Buccaneers kept losing and losing and losing, and then it came what we thought was going to be a showdown in Week 18. The Buccaneers win it, but then the Panthers got that help that they needed a day later from the Atlanta Falcons beating the Saints, and that ensured that the Panthers won the division no matter what. And then they nearly beat the Rams in the playoffs. And yet, going into this season, the Buccaneers are favored to win the division. The Saints are second. The Panthers are third. And so, Kate, before we get into, you know, over-under team wins and we get into some of our favorite player prop plays for the season, I guess just what kind of year are you expecting from Carolina? Because they were the hunter. I feel like they should be the hunted, and yet it feels like they got to be the hunter again this year. They're not getting a whole lot of respect.
3: Yeah, they're not. And they earned some respect last year, certainly winning the division. But I don't think this is a team that can make like leaps and bounds from the success that they had last year and like be a cornerstone of this division of someone who continues to win year after year. I think this is a Panthers team that is going to be just about where they were last year, maybe a little bit. I mean, their schedule this year is even more difficult. So I think that they are going to take a step back. And when you say take a step back for a Panthers team last year, that what was their record here? I mean, being in that division, they don't need a unbelievable record to win it. I think that they are certainly a team that can just be a little bit above 500 and win the division.
0: Yeah, you never do. And they went 8-9 last year. Under 500, won the NFC South. What a surprise.
3: I think they could, yeah, exactly. So I think that there could be around that again. I think they could be a little bit less than that in terms of wins when you look at the schedule that they have. I mean, they have a stretch of, you're going Philly, Tampa Bay, Green Bay, Denver. You have Baltimore on there. You have Cincinnati. Like, it's a tough schedule for Carolina this year that I think they're going to take a step back. And being they won the division last year, like, maybe they get taken a little bit more seriously and teams are the hunted a little bit more. I mean, honestly, I don't think that they necessarily teams need to approach them as like, you need to hunt down the Carolina Panthers because they're going to run the table. But I think this is just kind of a so-so year once again for the Carolina Panthers.
0: So my vision. Yeah, again, we mentioned it. 8-9 last year. The Buccaneers finished with the same exact record at 8-9, and the New Orleans Saints finished with a record of 4-10. But I think a lot of people expect them to take a big step forward this year with how well we saw Tyler Shuck progress. I don't know if that's necessarily going to be the case, or the Saints, excuse me, I think finished 6-11. I was looking at the week that they ended up playing them. And then, you know, and again, you got the Atlanta Falcons who started 4-9. Penix gets hurt. Kirk Cousins, they win 4 in a row. They finish 8-9. And again, beating the Saints gave the tiebreaker to the Panthers. So three teams at 8-9, all four teams under 500. So the margins are thin. And I mean, correct me if I'm wrong here, Kate. The Buccaneers don't look that great to me on paper. The Falcons don't look that great to me on paper. Neither do the Saints. So hell, 8-9 wins could get you the division title yet again this year.
3: Well, also, I guess I will backtrack and say, in terms of like a value play in this division, the Panthers are probably a pretty good value play because of what you just laid out is like, I don't see anyone necessarily running away with this division. When you ask what my expectations are for the Panthers this year, it's sure, maybe they make the playoffs, but they lose in the wild card round. Or they're not a deep playoff run team is what I mean by they could just be so-so once again. So-so could certainly be the playoffs for them based on the division. And I mean, you want a value play within it. Sure. Take the Panthers 3-1, take the Falcons plus 375. Like, you don't really know what you're getting from any of these teams in this division other than like, they're all kind of feel around the same point, especially with the Saints supposedly having taken a step forward and really liking what they have in Tyler Shuck. Last year, it was like the Saints, they're garbage. There's no way they're going to win the division. But now it's a little bit more, I think, even across the board in terms of talent on all of these teams. It's not like you have a Kansas City in the mix that you know is just going to run away with it type of deal.
0: I think a lot, I was what I felt like one of the few, and I'll pat myself on the back here. I was one of the few people saying last year that I thought the Panthers were going to win this division, and I nailed it. And again, they won it at 8-9. I feel like a lot of people this year are treating the Saints like how I and a few others treated the Panthers last year. Like, okay, this is the team on the rise now. They won 4 in a row to end the year. Tyler Shuck looked really, really good. Or they won 4 out of their last 5. Tyler Shuck looked really good. You know, a lot of people love Kellen Moore as a play caller and the head coach. And don't get me wrong, I think he had a decent first season last year, but I just don't think that they have a good enough defense. I don't think that they have a good enough offensive line to really grab this division. And then with Tampa Bay, I mean, their defense is old, it's aging. I know they made some signings. They got Alex Anzalone, point is, I think the Panthers are getting disrespected. And trust me, as somebody that was piling on Bryce Young in the first year and a half, just like everybody else, and deservedly so, because he was brutal. He was pretty damn good last year. And I know that he doesn't have a cannon of an arm, and he's 5'10", and he's not very fast. So you watch Bryce Young play, and it's like, he doesn't look great. He doesn't look like he should be manning a team that wins the division. But let's not forget some of the biggest games of the year last year. Bryce Young against the Rams, against Matthew Stafford in the regular season. 15 of 20, 206 yards, 3 touchdowns. Week 18 in the game against Tampa Bay that they lost. And yes, he threw a costly interception. He still threw for 266 yards, 2 touchdowns and a pick. And then in the wild card round against the Rams, a game that they nearly won, 21 of 40, 264 yards, a touchdown and an interception. I mean, he threw for 450 yards and 3 touchdowns against Atlanta, no matter what you want to say about that defense. And so, like, he's capable of having these big game performances, and he showed us. He showed us, and I think their offensive line took a big step forward last year. I like the moves that they made on the defensive side here. They got Jalen Phillips. That's the biggest addition, $30 million a year. They need to be able to get after the quarterback. I think their secondary is super underrated. I love me some J.C. Horn, so I don't know. I'm pretty high on the Panthers here going into this season. If I had to pick a winner for the NFC South, hell, I think they repeat. I think it's going to be them and the Falcons. And so, like you said, you're looking at value. I think it's the two teams with the longest odds are probably my. I think I give them the best chances to win this division. So as we get into our three-point stance, I think the guy that gives you the best fantasy value on the team this year is Jalen Coker. And I think he took a big step forward at the end of last season. And I think now with another year under his belt, and he just signed a three-year extension, three-year $35 million deal. Guy that's 6'3", big body receiver. Remember, he started last season hurt. This is how Jalen Coker finished the year. From week 13 on, 4 catches, 74 yards and a touchdown. 4 catches, 60 yards and a touchdown. 3 catches, 47 yards. 2 catches, 16 yards. A couple bad games. And then week 18, 6 for 47 and a touchdown. And in the playoff game against the Rams, 9 for a buck 34 and a touchdown. Jalen Coker is wide receiver number 54. His average draft position is 133. So you're talking about, 12th round in a 12-team league. He's the second-best receiver on this team. Everybody knows about Tet McMillan, the reigning rookie of the year. Everybody knows how great this guy is. I think he's going to get double-teamed. I think that's going to leave some big opportunities for Jalen Coker to make some big-time plays this year for Carolina. Kate, when we look at what a favorite player prop play of the season would be for the Panthers, what would yours be?
3: Yeah. First here, Pat, I know I told you guys that like fantasy in terms of the Brad Evans ins and outs of fantasy is not my forte, but Jonathan Brooks, what do we think about him fantasy later round running back to take off the board? Because Rico Dowdle is gone now and Chuba Hubbard, like we saw Dowdle take Hubbard's snap count for a lot of the season. He was the RB1 and kind of surpassed Hubbard. That I think Jonathan Brooks, he doesn't have a lot of tread under the tires right now because he's been injured. I mean, he has 3 games played in his 2 seasons in the NFL. So he's a little bit of a unknown in terms of what he can actually do on the field. That I think in terms of fantasy, if you're looking at someone who's a little bit more under the radar for Carolina, your point on Coker and McMillan being double teamed and Coker being under the radar, I think Jonathan Brooks could be someone that is under the radar and a good fantasy pick later rounds.
0: It's a great point. The thing I worry about, and trust me, I was like, Dowdle's gone. Jonathan Brooks drafted him in the 4th round a couple of years ago out of Texas. Like he could have a big, like you said, it's only played in 3 games, missed all of last year with an injury. And, latest I saw he's being eased back in during OTAs, but Dave Canales, felt pretty optimistic that he is going to be ready to go by the start of the season. Now 2 ACL tears. And so I know it's not an Achilles and ACLs are not impossible to come back from like we kind of used to think. Again, like you said, he's played 3 games. How much trust does Dave Canales have in a running back that has barely even stepped on the field in his first couple of years in the NFL? Now, they also have Trevor Etienne. They also have A.J. Dillon, who I always feel like is a decent running back and just you know, he's also been battling some injuries, but as long as I can remember, I don't think it's been anything lower body with AJ Dillon. You know, he was with the Eagles last year. I always liked him as the backup option for the Packers. So I just, you know, I think you'd be taking a real shot in the dark with Jonathan Brooks just because he's barely even played in the NFL. And how much trust does Dave Canales really have in him? Because Chuba Hubbard and you know, Rico Dowdle last year, they earned that trust.
3: Also, do you run the risk of Jonathan Brooks getting injured again, like an injury history? So, yeah, a solid point there. In terms of who I would take for a season-long player prop, I know you said Tet McMillan's going to be doubled a lot, and he is going to be the focal point of a lot of those defenses in terms of game planning against the Panthers. But 6.5 receiving touchdowns, that feels too low to me. As a rookie last year, he had 7. You look at some of his numbers from last season, 1,000-yard season, 70 receptions. He's got the big body for some of those go-up-and-get-them touchdowns in the end zone. So I think 6.5, that line, it is slightly juiced to the under, -115. But you also mentioned that the offensive line for the Panthers has gotten better, and Bryce Young took a significant step in terms of his production last year. So if your quarterback's getting better, if your offensive line is getting better, that's going to give obviously your quarterback a little bit more time to make those plays. Is he going to be able to find McMillan a couple more times? I think so. I will take the over 6.5 receiving touchdowns for Tet.
0: Yeah, no, I'm going to put my money where my mouth is when it comes to Bryce Young. I think I'm going to go with his over passing yards for the season. 3,025.5. Bryce Young last year, 3,011 passing yards. Now, again, he played 16 games. Remember, he missed that one game week 8 against Buffalo. So, it goes without saying, I think if you're taking any season-long player prop and you're taking the over on a player, yeah, you need him to stay healthy. You really can't afford him to miss more than 2 games. You know, unless they just blow the expectations out of the water in the other games they do play. So I think Bryce Young basically just throw for the same amount of yards he did last year. Remember how slow of a start he got off to in the first 2 games? They went 0-2. It looked mm-hmm. like this guy's career was going to be over, and then he turned it around. Turned it around in a big way. And I think they're going to put some more trust in him. You know, again, I think Jalen Coker taking a step forward is going to help him out. You mentioned Tet McMillan, whether he's doubled or not, he's a big time player for them. And I think that Dave Canales now in year 4 for Bryce Young, I think you do have to place a little bit more responsibility on him and put the ball in his hands and let him get it done with his arm. Otherwise, you know, what are we doing here? Right? I mean, they picked up his 5th-year option for next season. You know, he showed you he won the division. He was a playoff quarterback. He showed you that he took a big step forward. I think they put a little bit more responsibility and a little bit more on his plate this year, and I think he handles it. So I'll go over Bryce Young passing yards for the season, 3,025.5. Take a short break. We come back, we'll debate over or under 7.5 team wins for the Carolina Panthers. Do they get to the same amount of wins they had last year? That's what this comes down to. 310-840-4910. I'm Pat Boyle. She's Kate Constable. This is BetMGM Tonight on Westwood One Sports.
1: We know you're chosen for some football just like we are. NFL training camps begin opening in 12 days. And yes, we're counting. You're home for the NFL. Westwood One Sports.
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15: 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I'm Pat Boyle. She is Kate Constable. The phone number to join the show, 310-840-4910. Again, that's 310-840-4910. You could call, you could text. We are breaking down the Carolina Panthers, reviewing their 2026 season and how we feel about them. All right, we finishing off our three-point stance here, Kate. The one that matters the most, over or under. Team wins this year for Carolina. It's 7.5 plus money on the over with our friends at BetMGM. Plus 110 for the Panthers to win 8 games or more. Minus 130 for the Panthers to go 7 wins or fewer. Kate, what do you think? Carolina destined to win 8 games or more again? Or you think regression this year for the Panthers?
16: I think regression this year. And like we talked about, regression could still mean finishing winning the division or getting close, you know, towards the end of the season. But their schedule is significantly harder this year. Last year, they had one of the easiest schedules in football. They have a first place schedule this year, and they won a lot of close games last year. You have to imagine, you know, 1, 2, 3 of those games fall the other way, and all of a sudden that they're not an 8-win team last year. And I think some of that regression could come this season. So I'm going to go, Pat, under the 7.5. I don't think they win 8 games.
15: I'm going over. I think that, ooh, and again, you're with our friends at BetMGM, yeah, the Panthers are plus 250 to make the playoffs this year. That is, they're getting disrespected. I like my guy Bryce Young. I think he's ready to take another step forward. Tet McMillan's one of the best receivers in the game already. He's a reigning offensive rookie of the year, and I feel like he's not getting, you give him

0: some love. I feel like he's not getting enough love from elsewhere. I think Jalen Coker is going to turn into a stud. Love me some Chuba Hubbard. And I know they don't have Rico Dowdle anymore, but you know, let's not forget how good Chuba Hubbard was at the end of the season once he got back from that little two-game absence. And as the season went on, he got healthier and healthier. He got better and better. I know the schedule is difficult, right? I mean, they play the Eagles on the road. They play the entire NFC North? I believe they do. Yeah, they play the Bears week one. Yeah. They play the Packers on the road on a Thursday night. They play the Vikings on the road. They also play the Seahawks. They play the Ravens. They play the Broncos. They play the Lions. There is a lot of tough games. There's also a lot of gimme games or a lot of easy games on paper. I think they're good enough to handle those this year. Remember, last year, the Panthers, and even then, even all despite all those tough opponents, I think the Panthers' identity is they play up to their competition, right? They were plucky. How many upsets did we see this team pull last year as underdogs, especially at home? So, you know, again, I think in the division, they probably go 4-2. And whether, you know, whether that is sweeping New Orleans or sweeping Atlanta and splitting with Tampa Bay and whoever, you know, whoever they don't sweep, I think at worst they go 4-2 in the division. So give me 4 wins right there. I think they'll take care of the Browns in week 3. There's 5 wins. I think they'll find a way to win a game against one of those teams in the NFC North. And I think they can, you know, late in the season, they could beat the Steelers on the road. They could beat the Bengals at home for sure. I think they get 8 or 9 wins. I think the Panthers are a pretty damn good team. And I think this year they're going to earn that respect, finally. When we come back, is Jordan, speaking of the NFC North, is Jordan Love now underrated?
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12: A better life with Dr. Sanjay Gupta.
13: There are lots of things you can measure to get an idea of how healthy you are at any given moment. Temperature, heart rate, blood pressure, just to name a few. But how about how healthy you will be and how long you're likely to live? According to a new study out of the University at Buffalo, 2 simple strength tests are pretty accurate at predicting longevity in older women. One is hand grip strength, and the other is how quickly people can stand up from a seated position without using their arms. By the way, I remember interviewing former President Jimmy Carter when he was quite old and being really impressed how he just popped out of the chair without using his arms. Not a lot of older people can actually do that. But I think the message here is that maintaining strength as you age is going to help you perform everyday activities, but also help you avoid injury and stay independent. I'm Dr. Sanjay Gupta, helping you live a better life.
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6: 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The phone number to join the show, 310-840-4910. Our talking text line. You could call, you could text. Again, is 310-840-4910. Coming up in 20 minutes from now, it's a Friday night. We're going to do the list. That's coming up in 20 minutes. You don't want to miss it. Video producer Monty Michael Montgomery is cooking something special up. Cannot wait to see what that is going to be. We'll get you some baseball scores coming up. We're going to talk a little Wimbledon, a little tennis, and an hour. Djokovic Sinner, not maybe the epic that a lot of people were hoping for. You got the women's championship and the men's championship both set up for this weekend. Still got hot or cold later this show as well. So it's a Friday night. We're getting rolling. We're hanging out. Come hang out with us. You can join the show at 310-840-4910. Kate, I'm going to be honest. I didn't even realize. Did you know that the NFL Top 100 had already begun? Because I didn't know until the guy filling in for Combs, our producer tonight, Zach Kroll, tipped us off to it. Did you have any idea the Top 100 was being rolled out?
10: Yeah, you know, Pat, I'm going to be with you here. Well, let's blame it like, you know, 4th of July week where, you know, everyone's doing a little bit more stuff, got going on, all that. No, I had no idea the Top 100 list was out.
6: Me neither. Me neither. And by the way, we were just speaking about Bryce Young and the Panthers last segment and predicting how they're going to do this year. How about my guy Bryce Young cracking the top 100? He's at number 98. I'm surprised. I'm glad he's finally getting some light. He's getting some respect. One of the other ones, before we get to the crux of this segment here, one of the other ones I saw today that is just downright stupid at this point, in my opinion, Travis Kelce, not only still in the top 100, they've got him at 79. Travis Kelce's not a top 100 player in the NFL anymore. There's just no shot. There's not a shot in hell that he's just getting the Hall of Fame treatment. Like, okay, they dropped him 42 spots, so he checked.